0: CBS's Heather Bosch explains why.
1: The Pentagon says the U.S. will withdraw about 5,000 troops from Germany, about 14% of its force there, over the next 6 to 12 months. Earlier this week, President Trump threatened to withdraw U.S. service members from the NATO ally after the German chancellor criticized the U.S.-Israeli war against Iran. Heather Bosch, CBS News.
0: The State Department says the U.S. has approved a $4 billion Patriot missile sale to Qatar. President Trump tells Congress in a letter that hostilities with Iran have, quote, terminated, addressing a 60-day deadline under the War Powers Act meant to limit the use of military force without authorization from Congress. CBS News analyst, national security analyst Aaron McLean.
2: I think it's substantively pretty weak to say that hostilities have ended when you're conducting a blockade of Iranian ports, which is itself an act of war. But military substance is only one part of the conversation here. There's a political reality that this administration is dealing with, namely that Congress hasn't been in the business of passing authorizations for the use of military force for some time now, and this would, as would any other, need to pass the U.S. Senate.
0: A panel of the New Orleans-based 5th U.S. Circuit Court of Appeals is requiring that the abortion pill mifepristone be distributed only in person at clinics, temporarily blocking it being sent by mail. The decision sets up a likely appeal to the Supreme Court. It is likely the final day of flights for Spirit Airlines, a budget option for travel to some 40 cities and an employer of thousands of people. More from CBS's Chris Van Cleve.
3: Flyers showing up to the airline's home base in Fort Lauderdale, learning they may be among the last people to board a Spirit plane.
4: I guess we'll be stuck in Atlanta.
5: I live in Atlantic City, and we have no other airlines flying back and forth to Florida.
3: At President Trump's urging, the federal government offered a $500 million bailout, but the airline's bondholders balked at the undisclosed terms. Talks then stalled as Spirit burned through cash.
0: Major flood alerts are impacting roughly 14 million Americans across the South as severe weather stretches from New Mexico to Louisiana, some of the worst of it in Texas. CBS's Jim Krasula reports on a big error involving the nation's Medicare program.
6: The Trump administration accidentally published the Social Security numbers of health care providers in a new Medicare database portal, according to the Washington Post. It was created by the Centers for Medicare and Medicaid Services to help seniors look up which doctors and medical providers accept which insurance plans.
0: This is CBS News.
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1: 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Remember, I posted this morning at 11 a.m. Eastern, 10 a.m. Central, my video, my monologue about Candace Owens getting sued for defamation. And it's taken off like hotcakes, flying away like hotcakes. It's taken off like a rocket. It's doing whatever the euphemism is that you want to use. Go check it out, joepags.com/YouTube, joepags.com/YouTube. If you missed it last night, she's being sued. Going to tell you who's suing her. The allegations she's making about how the military or Erica Kirk may have been involved in the death of Charlie Kirk is just, the whole thing is just sick. And I will call her out at every turn when she says something stupid or when somebody sues her like I think they rightfully can and should. I'm going to make sure I report that. Go check it out, joepags.com/YouTube. There are questions about what the Trump IRA accounts will do. And I've got a couple of news stories on that we'll get to for sure. But I wanted to start with this. I don't have any problem with TSA workers. I will say this. And I mean it. I love Detroit, Michigan. Girl, love. There goes that Kimberly. I do. I love Detroit. I got an AP award for excellence in for my documentary for Motown 40, which is, I believe, in 1997, I think. Or maybe it was 1998, something like that. Where we went to Detroit. I was working in Lansing. Went to Detroit, and we did Motor City. We did the Motown Museum. I interviewed Esther Gordy Edwards, who was Barry Gordy's sister. She's now since passed, but she was very, very nice. Had a great time. Found out a lot about it. I love Detroit. I love motor vehicles. I'm a GM guy. The big GM building is there. I tell you this, I love Detroit. But the TSA workers at the Detroit airport are some of the worst workers I've ever seen in my life. I mean, bad. Like, just don't care, have attitude for days. It's just really, really bad. So, conversely, I think the TSA workers in San Antonio are great. And many times they'll be like, hey, you know, Mr. Pax, keep it up. I mean, they're not great because they know who I am, but every once in a while somebody will recognize me. They're very, very nice. Never really have a problem. Detroit, fix it. I don't know what the story is with that. But it's a wonderful city, and the people there are pretty wonderful. It's run by idiots, and it has been forever, and that's why it's so downtrodden and isn't half the glory that it used to be. But stop it. You've got a good job. You're getting paid well. Stop acting like a jerk to everybody who comes up. That said, I do feel for TSA workers. I do feel for those in the Secret Service. I feel for those in the departments of the subdivisions, the sub-agencies in the DHS, who weren't getting paid or had to end up getting paid retroactively by some other fund that the president found. It's not right. If I worked that job and I wasn't getting paid because somebody's playing a political game, and in this case it was the Democrats, I would go and find another job. I couldn't after a certain amount of time. Now, I'd keep going to work for a while, but if I were working paycheck to paycheck, and thankfully I'm not working paycheck to paycheck now the way that I used to. Because believe me, in broadcasting back in the day, that's what you have to do as you have no money. But if I were working paycheck to paycheck, and my mortgage and my kids and my wife's food and you know, my responsibilities for my car payment or my mortgage or my rent or whatever the hell it happens to be, insurance payments, I mean, whatever it is, if those had to be paid, I could not continue to work for a place that wasn't paying me for 75 days. Couldn't do it. So as a result of the political game being played by Democrats, the DHS lost a lot of workers, probably a lot of good people. Mark Wayne Mullen, who is the DHS secretary, actually alluded to that today in an interview over on Fox.
2: What we have now is an opportunity to actually move forward. What was taking place was tearing homeland all together, from the Coast Guard all the way down to ICE and everybody in between. Just TSA, we lost almost 8% of the workforce, which is almost double what our attrition rate typically is.
3: Yeah, so how do you replace those people?
2: Well,
3: can
2: it
3: you
2: takes
3: get
2: 4 months. Well, it, not really. It takes about 4 months to onboard people. Just CISA, who's over, CISA, by the way, takes care of our cybersecurity. We're down 1,100 people.
3: Down?
2: Down. So almost a third of the workforce is no longer with us. 76 days being shut down, not going to be operational. People say, well, but they're getting paid. We had State Department paying our electricity bill. We had DOW, Secretary Hegseth was paying our gas bill for the United States Coast Guard to operate. We may be able to pay paychecks, but we couldn't do anything. We had contractors walking off the border wall. We have drone defense companies that we're subcontracting from that was walking off jobs because we have MOUs, Memorandum of Understanding, with law enforcement that's got to deliver these 11 cities that we got FIFA coming to with the World Cup that haven't been paid since February. It was absolutely absurd, and AOC wants to sit there and say it was worth it. We are tasked to protect the homeland. I don't care where AOC lives or how she votes. My job is still to protect her constituents. And she thinks it's worth it to put their lives at danger because no other agency protects the homeland. DHS protects the homeland. And she thinks it's worth it. It's sad.
3: So,
1: I mean, again, someone like AOC and others like her in Congress saying it was worth it for people not to get paid for 70, 75 days. Or you had to figure out how to pay the gas bill by going to a different department and begging for it. And yeah, FIFA's on the way in. How are you going to make sure that they're safe and secure if the Department of Homeland Security is not fully funded? This was a game that didn't achieve anything other than show the petulance and the childishness of the left in this country. They don't care how it affects you. Trust me when I say they're glad gas prices are going up and it's costing you more because that's just a political point they can make in the midterms. They're glad that they stuck to their guns and couldn't pay DHS or TSA within DHS or FEMA or Coast Guard or whatever. They're glad because they think they can blame it on the Republicans and they can successfully do so. Although none of them can tell you in actual words how it is that Donald Trump or Mark Wayne Mullen or Pete Hegseth or fill in the blank caused this, because they didn't. They didn't cause it. And by the way, I'm still not clear, and we'll clear this up with my reporter at the bottom of the hour. It's Ashley Brassfield, who is from the Daily Caller. She's going to explain, because I asked this question yesterday and the day before that, 2 weeks ago. How is it that we funded ICE and CBP in the One Big Beautiful Bill, yet what the House and Senate just agreed to funds ICE and CBP? She actually does spell it out. Because although they were funded, parts of ICE and CBP weren't, and she explains who those parts are. Make sure you stick around for the bottom of the hour to find out more about that. But I'm with them. I would hope that if your job were important enough to keep the airlines running, you would go to work as long as you could. I don't think it's okay just to call in because you feel like it to make a point. But let me say it again. If you're working paycheck to paycheck, something I've done in my life, and I get it, you can't keep on going to a job that doesn't pay you. And again, you're going to get it back retroactively, but nobody ever expected it was going to be 75 days. You're looking at 2.5 months with no paycheck coming in. And if your budget is tight, you're in big trouble. Even if you get the lump sum at the end of it that says, here's all your back pay, and they all will, those who actually went to work, when you lose 8% of the workforce, you're only used to, through attrition, losing 4%. You're losing twice as many as you thought. When you lose a third of CISA, and I'm not a big fan of CISA, by the way, it's got to be completely reformed, but if you lose that, you lose a third of that, if they are truly doing cybersecurity, then that's a major problem. And the answer from an AOC who is rich for no reason, who's dumb as a box of rocks, I mean, when her answer is it was worth it, why doesn't some reporter look her in the face and put a microphone and a camera in her face and say, how? How is it worth it? Tell me how it was worth it for the TSA people to not get paid, they had to find different jobs. Since the people couldn't get paid, they had to go find different jobs. You had to steal from Peter to pay Paul when it comes to the electric bill at a certain part of the department. Just tell me how it was worth it, and I don't think she can. What's interesting about Democrats is every once in a while they screw up and tell the truth. Every once in a while they decide, maybe I will let one slip here. Lisa Slotkin, out of Michigan, who should not be the senator. It should be Mike Rogers. But Slotkin is out there, and she's on the campaign trail, I guess. And she's speaking to a bunch of Democrats, and she admits Democrats suck at politics, or they did anyway, in 2024.
4: Let me take my party first. Okay, I'm a Democrat. The last election, 2024, was about the cost of living in America, and my party totally whiffed it. Right? Missed it. We took our eye off the ball. We tried to focus on everything, every social issue, every injustice. But by focusing on everything, we prioritized nothing.
1: There you go. She's telling the truth. Now, after that, she complains about Republicans and how bad Republicans are or whatever. But for a second, if you listen closely, a Democrat and a liberal will tell the truth every so often. This is the same loser who used to be in the CIA and then made that video along with five others. We call them the Seditious Six, about how you don't have to follow illegal orders, alleging that the president was giving illegal orders. She's not a good person at all. And politically speaking, I don't know her personally, politically speaking, not a good person at all. She has no problem lying to get her point across. And I think that they all should have faced charges when they made that video. There was no reason for the video. The UCMJ clearly outlines you don't have to follow any illegal orders. There were no illegal orders going out, but they were alleging that they were. So I think they were trying to protect the Venezuelan drug runners. I think that's what their complaint was, that was somehow an illegal order. Very strange. But she's out there. And again, if you pay attention closely, every once in a while, these liars will tell the truth. So I found that to be interesting. Another thing that's interesting is, since we aired some of the president's comments on the Trump IRAs, many people have been asking me, well, what does that mean for me? How does that affect me? I've got a news story. We'll see how they do. Plus, I'm going to play you the sound bites of President Trump talking about Trump IRA again, because, again, there are questions when it comes to your retirement. If you have the benefits at work, do you still get it for the Trump IRA? Is that only for people that don't have the benefits? Well, going to go down that line and get you some answers, because a lot of my audience wants to know, how does that affect me? And I try to bring you stuff that does affect you. Plus, I try to bring you fun like this. Girl. Love. 833-JOE-PAGS, 833-563-7247, joepags.com. 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
1: Hi, great to have you. Thanks. Wonderful young reporter from the Daily Caller coming up. Ashley Brassfield, she is from the Daily Caller. She covers a lot of topics, a lot of topics that you're very interested in. Make sure you stick around for that. I want to give you again what I brought you about these Trump IRA plans or accounts, because a lot of people have a lot of questions about this. Then The Hill put out a paper today on exactly how they would work. So let me go to what the president announced yesterday from the White House.
12: This afternoon, I'm thrilled to sign a historic executive order expanding access to high-quality retirement savings accounts for millions of Americans. In my State of the Union earlier this year, I promised to make the same types of retirement accounts enjoyed by the federal employees available to all Americans. So that's what we're doing. It only seemed fair. It's really a tremendous situation for all Americans. That was really much promises made, as I say, promises kept.
1: There you go. So he announces that Americans will get the same access to the same retirement plans that the government's getting, which sounds good on the surface. Then he said this.
12: Beginning at the start of next year, every American will be able to go to TrumpIRA.gov and open a new low-cost IRA account. You'll then be able to access the same type of retirement accounts that federal employees enjoy through the Thrift Savings Plans, which are incredible. As part of the federal Savers Match Program, low-income Americans will be eligible to receive up to $1,000 per year in matching funds deposited directly into their accounts. It's a great thing. For millions of Americans who lack employer-sponsored plans, this will be really revolutionary because they'll be covered. Nobody thought that was possible. For example, if a 25-year-old who is eligible for a Savers Match Program invests just $165 a month under the matching federal contributions, they will have an estimated $465,000 in their account by the time they're 65 years old. In other words, they'll be rich. And there's something awfully nice about that. But this is only the first step. I was talking to Kevin Hassett a little while ago, and the people standing right behind me, we're going to take it to the next level. And the next level, Kevin, you're going to mention something, but the next level will be necessary to have congressional approval. What you just heard, we don't need congressional approval. And it'll never be terminated, because to terminate it, if somebody else is in office, to terminate it, you'd have to take that money away. You'd have to really take away something that's so positive. I don't think any politician would do it.
1: Here you go, President Trump yesterday. So The Hill puts together a sheet today, and I don't trust The Hill that much. It looks like they're doing an okay job on this. Let me just read you. The headline is a good one. Who is eligible for Trump's new order expanding retirement benefits? From Ryan Mancini. A new executive order signed by President Trump on Thursday, yesterday, expands retirement benefits for employees without employer-provided benefits through the upcoming launch of TrumpIRA.gov. Eligible workers will be able to enroll in private sector retirement plans called Individual Retirement Accounts, IRAs, when the Treasury Department launches the website on January 1st, 2027. Trump's order coincides with the launch of Savers Match, which offers up to $1,000 a year in matching retirement contributions for lower-income workers. Preliminary estimates, that's preliminary, he said, by a Pew analysis in April 2024, determined that 22 million Americans can benefit from the Savers Match with a maximum match of $1,000 per person and $2,000 per married couple filing jointly. Joint filers who earn $41,000 or less will qualify for the maximum match rate at 50%. Single tax filers must earn less than $35,500. The cap on joint filers is $71,000. In order to qualify for the full partial match, according to Retirement Clearinghouse, the Savers Match program is intended to benefit younger workers, women and minority workers who make a low income. Retirement Clearinghouse and Boston Research Technologies found in April 2024 that Black and Hispanic savers will make up the larger portion of those expected to receive federal matching contributions through the program. Quote, eligible Black and Hispanic savers who will receive matching contributions will tend to be younger, will have lower incomes and retirement savings account balances than their white counterparts, Retirement Clearinghouse stated about the survey's findings. AARP stated yesterday, Thursday, there are 56 million workers who lack access to retirement plans, which include persons or pensions and 401ks through their employers. This includes contractors, self-employed workers, small business employees, and part-time employees. The White House released a fact sheet yesterday that also detailed the specific workers to seek to connect with expanded retirement accounts. President Trump wants to give American workers, particularly independent contractors, part-time workers, small business employees, and self-employed individuals, more investment options in order to attain stronger and more financially secure retirement outcomes. The fact sheet reads, just go to the website, TrumpIRA.com, or .gov, I should say, TrumpIRA.gov, and go and check it out. This, I mean, I don't know how you can complain. Doesn't matter what side of the aisle you're on. It sounds like this could be a good thing, especially for those who don't have access to plans. Like, I've got a 401k. Many of you do. Many have IRAs. Some don't. 833-JOE-PAGS, joepags.com. Scroll down, click on contact. Keep it here.
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1: Fluttering on TikTok last night, and as I was swiping, all the liberal dorks on TikTok were saying The Voting Rights Act of 1965 was gutted. They all use the same word, gutted. I think they all get a script that says, say gutted, and people really, oh my God, I can't believe they gutted it. Which, of course, isn't what happened. The Supreme Court basically said, you can't be a racist anymore when selecting representative districts in states, and Louisiana won the case, and now maybe you'll get better representation throughout the country and not the gerrymandering that we're seeing in so much of it. To that end, let me get with Ashley Brassfield. She's a great reporter from the Daily Caller, dailycaller.com. Ashley, how are you? Good to see you.
2: Good to see you, too. And I can't believe you're on TikTok. This is amazing. You're in the know for sure, then.
1: 1.1 million followers, Ashley. If you're not following me, you're one of the few.
2: I'm sorry.
1: No, please go and do that. Talk to me. In researching this, clearly every leftist got the same memo. Say it was gutted. Say black people were just disenfranchised. Sonny Hostin is almost crying on The View. What did the Supreme Court do? Did I miss something?
2: Yeah, well, I mean, the Supreme Court basically voted in favor of not promoting institutionalized racism, I would say, at this point. And that's kind of what was happening in Louisiana. And, you know, I know the one person who's going to throw a fit over this is actually a former attorney general under the Obama administration, Eric Holder, because he went into a lot of these southern states and was the one that did a lot of the redistricting just a few years ago.
1: Right.
2: And I've done many pieces with the Daily Caller looking at which party, Republican and Democrat, very neutral way of who's better at redistricting. And it's been quite obvious that the Democrats have been better historically in this issue. I mean, you look at places like Illinois, you saw the response by Gavin Newsom in California to what he says is Texas's battle, you know, in a lot of ways. So, and then most recently in Virginia. But now the southern states that tend to vote Republican are kind of fighting back here. We're seeing this in Alabama, South Carolina is starting the conversation, Florida. Ron DeSantis just put forward a new map with four more seats towards Republicans. So the Republicans are coming back swinging a little bit here. I know they failed in Indiana just a couple of months ago, but this is a big, big jump over in Louisiana, I would say.
1: It really is. You're young and happening and very, very smart. So why are people of your generation seemingly so easily indoctrinatable? And what I mean by that is they really are buying that somehow black people were disenfranchised 2 days ago. Now, Sonny Hostin's saying it doesn't mean anything. She's a very rich person who lives in an ivory tower. Whoopi Goldberg saying something doesn't matter. She's a very rich person living in an ivory tower. They know they're not losing any rights, but it's easier for them to say it and then say it's because we're black. But there are young people in your age range and even younger who are saying, I can't believe we're going back to Jim Crow. Why is it so easy to get through to them, do you think?
2: Well, you see who owns most of the media. It's the left-wing outlets, I would say, here. But, I mean, it's a pretty common-sense argument here. I don't think the primary reason that you should be doing redistricting, much like you shouldn't be doing redistricting for people with just green eyes or red hair even, that I can speak for myself, based off of personal traits. I don't think that's the way you should be doing things. And that was kind of the primary argument in the Supreme Court case, is that the primary reason that this redistricting was done was because of the disenfranchisement of black voters in Louisiana.
1: Right.
2: And, yes, they do make up one third of the state. But I think any American with that common sense argument would be able to see that. The unfortunate part is Gen Z doesn't tend to get a lot of that information. And that's why it's great that to see you on TikTok, because I think that's a primary factor, actually, in a lot of this, is a lot of these conservative outlets are actually not on the platform. And I think the argument that China owns it, it's a good one. But I do think that, that for Gen Z and my peers, that is a place where they get their news.
1: Ashley Brassfield, go and follow her over on dailycaller.com. I'm guessing you're on all the social media. Is it just your first and last name together?
2: Yes, on X at Brassfield Ashley, Ashley Brassfield on Instagram and TikTok.
1: Brassfield. Go and follow her everywhere. One last thing on this. It's not lost on me that the entire New England states doesn't have one representative that's a Republican. Not one. I mean, Massachusetts, it's a 65-35 Democrat to Republican state. Zero representation for Republicans. Republicans aren't represented through much of the racist North, and you're not allowed to say anything because somehow they make it about black versus white. But I'll finish with this on this, because I want to move on to some other stuff that you're reporting on right now in the Daily Caller. Colin Allred is a representative from my state. He's black, and he represents a primarily, if almost exclusively, white district. If they really got what they wanted, does that mean that Colin Allred can't be a representative from that district in Texas? I'm thinking not.
2: Yeah, I would think not. And, you know, I know a state senator that was out of Oklahoma that kind of had the same argument. He represented a primarily white district, and he said this is not really about race. And, you know, I'm from Atlanta, Georgia. You know, I see a Georgia that's turned really to a purple state.
1: Yes.
2: I don't think that it really is one, to be fair, with the people I know there. But, you know, I think there is politicians in Georgia that specifically don't want to push for redistricting.

0: elections in 2021 because they just found 300,000 plus that weren't even certified votes. And we're like, nobody's even talking about it. The president called and said, hey, I just need 11,780. I know there are hundreds of thousands that were bad, and we're still acting like it never happened. So I hope that Georgia does get the proper vote, you know, result that it deserves. And I think, like you're suggesting, it's a very red state. It's Ashley Brassfield. Go and follow her everywhere on social media. Go to dailycaller.com. Can you explain to me exactly what the confusion is? I was told that ICE and CBP were both fully funded through the Big Beautiful Bill, the last reconciliation, fully funded. Yet somehow the Democrats shut down the government by not wanting to vote on a budget because they didn't want to fund DHS. They didn't want to fund ICE and CBP. So yesterday, Mike Johnson comes out and says, hey, good news. We're going to fund ICE and CBP, which I thought was funded in the One Big Beautiful Bill. Ashley, I'm confused. Look at my face. My face hurts. I'm so confused by this. Was it funded in the Big Beautiful Bill? Was it not funded? Does it need to be funded now? What's going on?
1: So portions of it have been funded, I'll say that. Okay. But I think what was funded mainly was the, you know, salaries of these agents that are, you know, going out in the field. The part about this that was not funded was really the deportations and apprehensions aspect. So going out and making those arrests, all the operations aspects of that, that's where you're seeing the funding and coming into the conversation here. And you have, I don't think either party has done a great job of explaining that portion. Okay. Another aspect of this that's not taken place yet is the idea that ICE and CBP's Border Patrol, they're being funded through the reconciliation process in the Senate currently. So they're not even a part of this DHS funding bill. And honestly, another aspect of this that's not been clear is why Mike Johnson all of a sudden this week kind of turned and decided, oh, we're going to pass this thing. I mean, it was part of multiple bills that came through this week, Farm Bill, TPS, as well as DHS funding that he got through. But from what I'm hearing in the media on reports is that President Trump gave him the call saying that this needs to get done. And there was really no reason, the hesitation from Johnson that was ever clear. But I think the Republicans it's been confusing for a lot of, you know, people in the base saying that, oh, we funded all this from the Big Beautiful Bill, but we're looking at funding through 2035 with this DHS funding, and I believe another $70 billion in the reconciliation towards ICE and CBP.
0: Do you realize you're the first reporter who has actually said it was the enforcement part that they weren't funding? Nobody else has said that. They just said ICE and CBP were all funded, and then we have to go back and get funding for ICE and CBP, which is very confusing. So if Johnson dragged his feet because what John Thune did at 3 o'clock in the morning before Easter was lame. He didn't do everything that was asked by the House, and the House already passed it. So why did Mike Johnson wait weeks and weeks and weeks if he was going to eventually just capitulate?
1: Yeah, I that's a good question. I don't think we have a straight answer there. To be fair, I think it was a lot of behind-the-scenes negotiations, probably with the White House, negotiations even with Thune in the Senate on that. I think reconciliation came later on with trying to fund ICE and CBP due to the Democrat halt, both in the Senate and the House there. But I think this is the part of Congress that nobody really loves, all these behind-the-scenes late-night negotiations. I, as a reporter, get aggravated, and I'm sure the American people get aggravated not being able to see transparently what goes down in those kind of like closed door deals, I would say.
0: It's Ashley Brassfield. Go and follow her right now. DailyCaller.com. Of course, she's with the Daily Caller. I got to talk to you about TPS. The T stands for temporary. Obviously, having temporary protected status means eventually you won't be protected anymore. It'll be over and you'll either be adjudicated and you get asylum or you're going to go back home. Trying to end that has been very, very difficult. Now it looks as though it is going to end and it is constitutional. Just get us up to date on where we are with that. Has the Supreme Court looked at it yet? They seem like they were leaning towards saying he could end TPS. Is that a decided deal? Well, why did we call it TPS if people have been here for 16 years since the earthquake in Haiti? And not even to count those who are under the bridge in Del Rio. Where are we on that?
1: Yeah, so I think the conversation really sparked up on this was actually within Congress. And we saw a group of Republicans last year in 2025 resubmit a bill called the Dignidad Act, if you remember Dignity Act. Yes. And that basically promises amnesty for illegals across the United States. That was introduced by Republican Maria Salazar. It's also gained support from co-sponsors like Mike Lawler. The reason that was re-sparked is because Mike Lawler went on an interview with Brian Kilmeade just about 2 weeks ago at this point, and that went viral basically on X. And so the conversation, while all the, you know, funding towards DHS and a lot of the agencies under that, that sparked criticism across the board, especially from grassroots and the base. Yeah. And so now we have a oral arguments before the Supreme Court on the actual TPS for Haitians specifically. And it was partnered with a other case that was for Syrian TPS refugees as well.
0: Right.
1: But I think that it got a lot of pushback, obviously, from the fact that what happened in Minnesota, we

0: seen kind of DHS step back and, you know, have to have a PR reevaluation on how they're going about the mass deportation question.
1: Right.
0: But I think a lot in the base find it very unacceptable by the fact that mass amnesty or temporary protected status for illegal immigrants, especially coming off something that happened in Fort Myers, Florida, where a Haitian migrant actually, you know, hit a woman with a hammer at a gas station, killing her. It's a media firestorm, essentially, but you can also, you talk about temporary being that first word in TPS. They've been re-upped, I believe, throughout the Obama administration is when it started at the beginning, closer to 2010. So temporary apparently is going on 16 years now. So I think a lot in the base have a good argument as to why they would like to see that end, especially with that being a big promise from the Trump administration.
1: Yeah, I want them adjudicated, and I want them gone if they don't have an actual asylum claim. I had Rich McCormick on from Georgia, and Rich and I are friends, but I said, Rich, dude, I even tweeted him that night. I said, what are you doing? The T does stand for temporary. Come on the show. Let's talk about it. And his story was, and as you probably know, he's a doctor. As a doctor, he's like, I've seen the way that holy people have been treated there. I've seen the way that children are treated there. I've seen the war that's coming upon Christians who were there. And those who came here during the earthquake time, which was 2010, I think that they should stay. And he made his case, and I don't necessarily agree with him, but he also said those who, the 15,000 under the bridge in Del Rio, shouldn't stay. Biden had no reason to let them in. They didn't come from Haiti. They came from Brazil. They were living in Brazil, and they had asylum there. They had their lives there, and somebody told them, go under a bridge in Texas. Are you finding that there are two edges to this? Well, on one side, you've got people saying, they've been here for 20 years. What are we doing? And the other side says, they just came here because Biden wanted them here. What are we doing? Are you seeing that there are two sides to it?
0: I do, and I can tell you exactly why. A lot of those Haitian migrants, they actually bring from places, you know, for nurses, actually, in a lot of these districts. So, for instance, Mike Lawler up in New York, another individual was Fitzpatrick, and the representative out of Pennsylvania. His district, they argue, has a lot of Haitian migrants living in it.
1: So
0: they argue constituency in that instance, which tends to be the case. But, I mean, I don't think Americans looking favorably about keeping them over, you know, a 16-year period of time before looking at it is not what people want to see. And I will say, go back to the oral arguments. I listened to them yesterday before the Supreme Court, and a lot of the argument was that Congress has the ability and a statute to look over to make sure that they basically have oversight for DHS under the secretary for this. And so that was part of the arguments that I thought was very interesting yesterday. I think it would be a big move by the Supreme Court to block the aspect of getting these migrants out and the idea that they have 60 days after temporary protected status ends to leave the country. And if they're here illegally still, that's going to be a problem and another discussion. So there's a lot of aspects to this case. I think for a lot of the Republican, representatives, I spoke to them at the Republican Study Committee Media Row just a week and a half ago.
1: Right.
0: And many of them, especially in the House Freedom Caucus, were very vocal about ending this. And another being Tim Burchett, who was very vocal.
1: It is Ashley Brassfield. She's a great reporter for the Daily Caller. Go to dailycaller.com and go follow her on all social media as well. Last name is Brassfield. Let's finish with FISA. The attacks of 9/11 happened way before you were born, but it was where people from across the ocean came over here, overstayed their visas, and then jumped on airplanes and started blowing buildings up. Because of that, the American people said yes to the Patriot Act. The Patriot Act is actually a restriction of our constitutional rights. We all said, absolutely, restrict my rights and keep us safe. It was supposed to sunset, then they re-upped it. Sunset again, they re-upped it again. And the FISA court was a major player in this. The Foreign Intelligence Surveillance, whatever the A is, I forget what it is. But that was built to keep us safe from bad guys who are foreigners. It was supposed to actually at the same time protect us on this side if we happen to be part of the conversation, but that didn't really work out. FISA is supposed to end again. The Patriot Act should not be still the Patriot Act, in my opinion. Where are we with FISA? Is it a continuing, or is it going to be revamped? What's the story with the FISA court?
0: Yeah, so they've done a 10-day extension that expired, I believe, yesterday, if not Wednesday, exactly. But they have a 45-day extension that they've done. From a lot of the representatives I've talked to, the biggest issue here is Section 702, which is talking about more of the domestic surveillance side of things, and that they don't have much issue when it comes to the intelligence agencies like the NSA, like the CIA, looking at foreign adversaries, I would say, tapping into their phone calls. But it becomes an issue with the abuses that have been done under our own government towards our own citizens and domestically. And, you know, they bring up the Fourth Amendment and the situation here. this from people like Thomas Massey, who have a huge issue. Chip Roy specifically have been big advocates of this, as well as another aspect that's the cryptocurrency under the central bank, so which is a huge aspect here. And another aspect is the warrant requirement to be able to, you know, you have to have a warrant in order to surveil a call of some sort for Americans. Right. Which there is some, you know, back and forth between that. What if an American citizen is on a call with a foreign citizen? There's the arguments there on that. But I think the biggest issue is that the abuses under the FBI is what I heard from a lot of representatives that they had an issue with specifically. And that was across the board. And so there's been a lot of, you know, fight back and forth between keeping the FISA Act alive for 2026 due to the fact that we have a war going on, the idea of national security. But they don't want to continue to see, you know, American citizens' rights be undermined is a lot what many of the concerns are. And I don't really know what the battle is from top leadership in the House on that. Of course, you're going to have to take it to the Senate. They'll probably rip it apart and do a new version, knowing how they act, I would say. But for some reason, a lot of these chambers, especially the Senate, really love FISA. They'll get it passed immediately, whatever they need to do, more so than something like the Save America Act is what I've noticed as well. Yeah. And they've tried to attach that to FISA. That's been a whole conversation that we could go into, but it's been a whirlwind, but they have 45 more days to discuss this.
1: And of course, it is the Foreign Intelligence Surveillance Act. I forgot the letter A. So when it comes to this, the biggest case that I could think of where somebody was unmasked, an American was unmasked, is General Flynn. When General Michael Flynn was the NSA for about a day and a half, five people from the Obama administration almost immediately unmasked him as somebody who was contacting people overseas. And he was actually contacting people in Russia and other places that were his equal in those different governments. But they unmasked him, and that really made America go, wait a second. I thought we weren't supposed to be giving any names and unduly surveilling American citizens for political gain, which is exactly what they did. But sadly, it sounds like you're saying they're going to extend it because the government likes to have that power on us. We appreciate Ashley coming on. We'll have her on again. Got to hit a break here. Keep it on the Joe Pags Show. Joe Pags.

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8: This looks like the president's pushing for people who are on Medicare to possibly get weight loss drugs for $50 a month, something like that. 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We always keep the show going there. That is Polo. I'm Joe. For Sam, who's off today, have a good weekend. We're back on Monday.
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16: I'm Michael Toscano. Sources tell CBS News that without a last-minute deal, Discount Spirit Airlines will cease operations as soon as 3 a.m. Eastern Time overnight. Some late-night West Coast departures appear to already be canceling. We have more from transportation correspondent Chris Van Cleve.
17: After days of warning, Spirit Airlines was running on financial fumes, stung by surging jet fuel prices. The already struggling and bankrupt carrier is now planning to stop flying as soon as Saturday. Spirit has about 7,500 direct employees. Dozens of former Spirit planes are parked in the Arizona desert, the result of cuts the airline made trying to stay afloat.
18: Losing a low-fare airline is never good.
17: Airline industry analyst Henry Hartevelt.
18: Without Spirit, there's just that much less price competition, and even the budget airlines are probably going to try to raise fares.
17: For the Atlantic City Airport, losing Spirit means losing the vast majority of its daily flights.
16: The Pentagon is planning to withdraw about 5,000 of the 36,000 American forces from Germany. National security reporter Olivia Gazza says it signals President Trump's discontent with the level of assistance European allies have offered the U.S.-Iran war.
19: U.S. defense officials telling us very plainly it's because of this perception that they have not pulled their weight. Congress was notified of that decision, and senior defense officials told us that it would bring levels back to what they were before 2022, when the invasion of Ukraine began.
16: A flood watch is in effect for most of southeast Texas until midnight as storms continue in the south. Here's CBS's Nikki Nolan.
20: Over 5 inches of rainfall fell in the past 24 hours from Thursday night into Friday, and the rain will hang on through the start of the weekend across the south, including some areas that need the rain for beneficial purposes, including the fires that are burning in Georgia. They could see upwards of 2 to 4 inches of rainfall by the end of the weekend.
16: The state of California is giving Los Angeles wildfire victims a break on their property tax bills.
21: Many survivors of the Eaton and Palisades fires lost their homes but still own empty lots, the property taxes for which were due yesterday until the state agreed to defer those taxes until 2030. Joy Chen is with the Every Fire Survivors Network, which helped negotiate the deferment.
22: You just have a lot of fire survivors who are in financial hardship, and now is not the time for a balloon payment.
21: Damon Blount, who lost his home in the Eaton fire, says the deferment will help.
23: Get a little bit more money to throw towards the actual rebuild of the house.
21: Michael Wallace, CBS News.
16: A panel of judges in New Orleans blocks mailing of abortion pill mifepristone. This is CBS News.
0: I want to know what's going on in the world.
1: I'm Tony.
0: There are big questions that all of us are asking. 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
1: How are you?
0: I'm Tony DeCoppo. 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
16: A mystery safe is creating a lot of buzz in Southern California.
21: Hal Mooney and his family bought an old diner in Long Beach and were renovating it into a pizza joint when they discovered an old safe in the back.
26: It's too heavy to lift. There's drill marks that people tried to get into it but were unsuccessful.
21: Mooney has been selling $5 raffle tickets for a chance to win whatever is inside.
27: I'm hoping it's money. I honestly don't think that there's anything in it.
21: The raffle has raised more than $13,000, which Mooney's Pizza Tavern is donating to a local youth shelter. Michael Wallace, CBS News.
16: The Pentagon says it's reached deals with seven tech companies to use their artificial intelligence in its classified computer networks, allowing the military to tap into AI power to fight wars. Google, Microsoft, Amazon Web Services, NVIDIA, OpenAI, Reflection, and SpaceX will provide their resources to help, quote, augment warfighter decision-making in complex environments. Michael Toscano, CBS News.
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37: Welcome back to the Lars Larson Show. It's a pleasure to be with you on my favorite day of the week. It's First Amendment Friday. And why is it my favorite? Not because it ends the week. My week never ends. But on First Amendment Fridays, we do something we've done for almost 30 years. Every one of our phone lines is open wide up, and every subject is fair game. So if you want to take part in what we always call the best conversation in talk journalism, it's happening right here every day. And on First Amendment Friday, your calls are welcome at 866-HEY-LARS. And if you're a naysayer, boy, we put naysayers right to the head of the line at 866-439-5277. You can send your emails to talk@LarsLarson.com. And I've got a big story that I want to tell you about now. Give full and lavish credit to Fox News Digital. They have identified what they are calling a sprawling red-blue network with combined annual revenues of $2 billion, organizing about 3,000 different protests and other events that are part of an anti-American agenda. and it's being funded by foreign nationals in the United States. Let me get into the details of that in just a moment. But first, welcome to the program. If you want to join in, it's 866-439-5277. You can send emails to talk@LarsLarsen.com. You can catch my show on KFIR. That's AM 720 in the town of Sweet Home. And you can catch my show there Monday through Friday. What is coming up this hour? Democrat Sherrod Brown in Ohio has spent decades voting against the border. And now all of a sudden Brown wants to close it. Is that convenient timing or a real legitimate change of heart? 15 armed drones vanished in New Jersey. We talked about it when it happened. And these were some fairly serious drones. These were the kind of drones that farmers use to spray pesticides, and they could be used as weapons. The FBI has no leads. So where are they? And why were they found in a big warehouse? America's debt has now hit a level not seen since World War II. What exactly does that mean for your wallet? And I want you to take just a moment to cast a vote in my X poll. You'll find the daily question every day at Lars Larson Show and at LarsLarson.com. Today's question goes this way. A Chinese court just ruled that it's illegal to fire somebody in China and replace them with AI. Should the United States have the same kind of laws and court decisions? You'll find the question at Lars Larson Show and at LarsLarson.com, and brought to you by AMAC, the Association of Mature American Citizens. 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I joined about a decade ago. 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Better for you and better for America. Let's start with Matt. Hey, Matt, it's First Amendment Friday. What's on your mind?
1: Hi. I'm calling regarding a topic that you guys discussed yesterday.
37: Yes, sir.
1: That was a nuclear power plant.
37: Yes.
1: And I tried to call, but I was busy, so I thought I would call today.
37: No worries. We're glad you called. It's First Amendment Friday. Go ahead.
1: Great. Well, the thing is, I have a PhD in green marketing. I've studied environmental studies.
37: Oh, boy.
1: And I'm more left-leaning. But I just want to tell people on the left that if you really care about the environment, nuclear is the solution.
37: I would agree. Matt, why do you suppose so many people on the left reject the idea of nuclear power, which seems to be more carbon neutral than just about any other form of power you can name?
1: I think the problem is more of a marketing mistake, because we've associated the word nuclear with nuclear weapons. I think if we named it fusion power, people would have accepted it more. And in, for example, Germany, where they shut up all of their nuclear power because they want to go green, which is what I'm all in for, now they are producing more carbon emissions because they have to rely on unreliable solar and wind. And that is when you don't have enough of that, you then have to go and start all of your coal power plants.
37: Well, and Matt, isn't solar and wind inherently unreliable from this standpoint? The wind blows an average of one-third of every day. So even if it's the best windmills in the world, they're only going to produce power about one-third of every average day. Solar is the same way. The average is about one-third of every day you'll have sunlight. The other two-thirds you won't. So doesn't that mean you're always going to have some kind of backup power, which makes that kind of green energy not very desirable at all?
1: Yeah, the problem is with nuclear, you either start it or you shut it down. You can't turn it on and off like you do with coal.
37: Well, I'm not sure that's necessarily true because, Matt, I mean, I've had experience. I've not operated a nuclear power plant, but I know when nuclear power plants have been used to fill in those gaps, if you say we're going to run the power plant up when we know that the solar or the wind is going down, why can't you do that for the many, many hours of the day that you can't generate wind or solar?
1: No, you can. What I'm saying is if you decide to go extreme like the case of Germany, where you completely shut down your nuclear power, then that's it. It's dead.
37: Yeah.
1: You cannot go and start it over again. The same that you would do with a coal, where you can just switch it on and off.
37: It sounds like you got your degree, Matt, in an area of study that you've now completely changed your mind about. Because you said green is better, but you've come to find out that green doesn't seem to work that well at all.
1: Well, what I'm saying is nuclear is green. The people need to kind of shift their mindset that green has to be solar or wind. You know, nuclear is the most green method of generating power.
37: Okay, and I'll accept that. And Matt, the other piece of it that I wish we would do, because the French have been doing it for a long time, is that we always say, well, we have all this waste left over, the expended fuel rods. Well, if we reprocessed our fuel the way France has been doing for a long, long time, we wouldn't have gigantic amounts of waste, and we would, in fact, be able to squeeze more use out of all that uranium that's in the fuel. But instead, we just say, well, when they get down to a certain percentage, we just put all these fuel rods aside, when in fact they could be reprocessed. If the French can do it, the United States can certainly do it. And if we did that, we would have abundant nuclear power. But instead, we've got a bunch of greenies, not you, Matt, it sounds like, but a bunch of other greenies running around saying, no, nuclear power can never work because you have all the waste that's left over. Matt, thanks so much. I appreciate the call. By the way, about that story broken by Fox News Digital. They say they've identified a network that has combined annual revenues of $2 billion that has been organizing 3,000 protests and events in the United States with an anti-American agenda. And at the May Day mobilization, it's a network of communist, socialist, Marxist, and other far-left organizations led by chapters of the DSA, the Democrat Socialists of America, and networks funded by an American-born tech tycoon, Neville Roy Singham, based in Shanghai, China. Now, do we want to have that kind of political involvement of people from foreign countries? They say critics are saying that the pro-communist and pro-socialist network is promoting May Day events in America with traditionally blue organizations that make up the Democrat Party network. So, as usual, the Democrats are in league with those people who are pushing communism and socialism. And I realize it sounds like New York City has gone socialist, and so has Seattle, Washington, and perhaps California and Los Angeles as well. But does that actually have a good result at the end of the day? Don't you always run out of other people's money? Back in a moment. It's First Amendment Friday, and you've got the Lars Larson Show.
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37: Welcome back to the Lars Larson Show. So imagine this. The FBI starts investigating because 15 industrial-sized agricultural drones have been stolen. These are flying machines, but they're big enough to carry a lot of weight. In other words, a fair amount of pesticide of one kind or another. And then you imagine, what kind of a weapon would that make if you were to load it up with certain kinds of biological or chemical toxic material? Well, it would be a very good one. Good for the bad guys, not good for the rest of us. I thought we'd bring on Steve Lazarus, who's a retired FBI special agent, United States Air Force veteran, and the author of Call Me Sonny. Steve, welcome back to the program. What should we make of cases like this where these industrial drones just disappear? I understand they've now been found, but they disappear for a period of time, and nobody's quite sure where they went.
11: Yeah, thanks for having me on, Lars. I appreciate it. I think you hit it up in your opening comments. Everybody hears this story and they think the exact same thing. If it can carry a lot of this payload of liquid, you know, what could it be loaded with in terms of biological or chemical weapons? And I think that the three big capabilities we have to worry about with something like this is, A, that payload capacity. The second thing is the fact that they're capable of autonomous flight. This is not a $500 Best Buy drone where you got to grab a joystick and you've got to watch the thing and you got to get some experience with it. You got to be an experienced drone pilot. I mean, that's a skill. As I understand, these are capable of autonomous flight. You can pre-program a GPS route into it, and once you set it off, it's set it and forget it, or fire and forget, as we say. And the last thing is just the range and the efficiency that they have. So yeah, that can make a hugely deadly weapon. I was not aware of the fact that they had been found. That's good news.
37: I believe they have been, Steve. That's my latest information, is that they were located, but nobody knows who took them or why.
11: Yeah, and so that's good news for a couple of reasons, because I was thinking about this earlier, and one of the things I was thinking of is, you know, people steal things for different reasons. Sometimes people steal something because it just looks expensive, and they think, maybe I'll be able to sell this, or maybe it's just cool and I just want to have it. So if someone stole this and wasn't quite sure what it was they were stealing, I think that lowers the threat a little bit. My concern would be that somebody hired them out, you know, an individual or a third party or an organization hired them out specifically to go get these things, because that third party knows exactly what it is they have and what it is they want to use them for. And I think that the public perception here has been kind of right. Yes, they could be used for very bad purposes, but at the same time, you know, we don't want to go down that rabbit hole and start publicly panicking just because some of these things are missing.
37: Well, and what I thought about, you mentioned the remotely piloted capabilities and being able to program in the piloting. Imagine if you could have one of these devices that was capable of flying to a target, but flying in such a way that it would be difficult to spot, either difficult visually, difficult on radar, difficult in various purposes, flying, you know, and if it could do that entire route and fly it very precisely, you might be able to get to a target without anybody being aware of it. And that would be a powerful capability for somebody intending to do harm somewhere.
11: Yeah, absolutely. These drones can fly low, they can fly slow, they can sneak up on a target. And think about this for a second, really, Lars. You don't have to spray, and I know everybody gets concerned about chemical and biological weapons. I can tell you this used to be something that I worked in quite a bit. Those are pretty fragile. Those are pretty difficult to build. They're pretty difficult to maintain, and they're not as easy to deploy as people would think, especially when you're talking about trying to get to a military-grade level. But if you want to cause some panic, you load one of these things up with any kind of an inert whatever. Let's say you're at a large stadium, an outdoor stadium, and a drone flies over and disperses a liquid, and you have no idea what it is. The drone just flies over,
37: misses even a
11: about
37: white
11: half
37: powder.
11: The crowd.
37: Can you imagine just a anything. Generic white powder, and the entire crowd goes completely berserk?
11: Imagine the panic. I think that's another way that it could be used. Don't want to go down too many rabbit holes, but obviously you don't want to turn a radio show into a how-to primer for a wannabe terrorist. But at the same time, yeah, the possibilities behind this, as soon as I heard about this story, I thought, you know, somebody asked me, so, well, why would the FBI be concerned about this? And my first question was, why would they not be concerned about something like this? I'm glad to hear that the FBI was on it as quickly as they were.
37: I mean, because it has, as you said, even though what people's imagination would tell them you could make it into, but still in all, if you, as you said, if all you wanted to do was panic people, that's one of the ways you could do it. If you wanted to actually, for real, spread some kind of contaminant, either chemical or biological or otherwise, or just lead people to believe that they had been contaminated, that this is the kind of thing that would get the job done. And the fact that 15 of them disappeared, and they're worth a tremendous amount of money. I can't remember how much the value was of each one, but I'm thinking it was in the range of $100,000 each. You're talking about a very expensive commodity, but one that perhaps up till now, nobody thought we have to worry that somebody might try to steal these things. Well, they're expensive, and as you said, somebody might see the opportunity to either steal them for the money or steal them for the potential bad uses.
11: Yeah, and that second scenario, that's the one that scares me the most. And it doesn't even have to be necessarily a human target that you might direct it against. If it can spray pesticides, if it can spray fertilizer, it could spray Roundup. You could send it over some crop that you wanted to destroy, and you could use it for crop destruction. You could use it for property damage. There's so many things you could use these things for, nefarious things, obviously, other than their intended purpose. And I just kind of hope that as a private citizen now, I kind of hope that the people who maintain these things and who use them, I hope that, you know, without the government having to walk in and set conditions for them, I hope that they just take better care of this stuff in the future because of the public safety hazard that they do represent if they ever go missing again.
37: I think that is absolutely true. And frankly, having the government spell out how to take care of them is probably not the way to get it done. If you want it to be done well, just tell everybody who owns these kinds of things, you've got to make sure you hang on to them and that they're not stolen, whether it's for a monetary reason or a terrorist reason. That's Steve Lazarus. Steve is a retired FBI special agent, United States Air Force veteran, and the author of Call Me Sonny. So, Steve, thank you very much. I appreciate the time. Glad to be with you on a First Amendment Friday at 866. Hey, Lars, I want you to consider something. This seemed especially crazy to me. About half of all Chicago public school students can't even read books at grade level. But the local teachers union, they said they want them to miss a day in the classroom so they can become political protest pawns. They did exactly that today. They took the kids out of school, gave them bag lunches, loaded them up on buses, and then 100 schools were taking part in a May Day protest at Union Park in Chicago. All of that with kids who can't read very well at all. So imagine that. Is politics really more important than making sure that kids can read and write and do math? It's First Amendment Friday, and you're listening to the Lars Larson Show.
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0: CBS News Brief. President Trump said today his administration is considering a bailout of Spirit Airlines, but transportation correspondent Chris Van Cleve reports talks have stalled.
1: After days of warning, Spirit Airlines was running on financial fumes, stung by surging jet fuel prices. The already struggling and bankrupt carrier is now planning to stop flying as soon as Saturday.
0: President Trump is pulling 5,000 U.S. service members out of Germany, as national security reporter Olivia Gazis tells us.
2: The president has complained early and often, almost since the conflict with Iran began, about the fact that NATO members have not pulled their weight in support of an ally.
0: CBS meteorologist Nikki Nolan says Texas has been bearing the brunt of southern storms.
3: Flash flooding and severe wind gusts hit the southern plains on Friday, San Antonio, and even into downwards of Point Comfort in southern Texas.
0: CBS News Brief. I'm Michael Toscano.
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12: Welcome back to the Lars Larson Show. It's First Amendment Friday, and in a moment, I'm going to give you details of a decision that just came down. An appeals court has blocked or had blocked access to abortion pills via telehealth. Well, now a federal appeals court has granted the state of Louisiana's request to reinstate a nationwide

0: requirement that if you want to get those abortion bills, you have to get them in person. Let me get into the details of that in a moment. But that is a fairly major decision. But first, let's go to your calls on this First Amendment Friday. Cyrus, welcome to the program. What's on your mind?
1: Oh, hello, Mr. Lawson. Mr. Lawson, I want to thank you for taking my calls. But sure. I'm getting literally upset about the hypocrisy of the, some humans and regarding this demonstration taking place in Portland or somewhere else.
0: Are you talking about the May Day protests, Cyrus, that are going on around the whole country?
1: Yes, sir.
0: Yeah.
1: Yes, sir. But my point is how the socialism can go through supporting terrorism in Iran. It's absolutely, I don't know what they call them. They seem like they don't have any heart. They don't have any conscience. They don't have anything to see how the Iranian people suffer, or they never been, I'm talking about this proud Democrats, never even condemn those killings. I mean, it's just all I want to say.
0: You know what, Cyrus? I think the equation is pretty simple and simplistic for American Democrats. If Donald Trump is on one side of an issue, they automatically go to the other side. And we've been discussing this since Trump's first term, the idea that you've got this bizarre notion that if Trump says up, then the Democrats say down. If Trump says right, the Democrats say left. And you say, but that doesn't make any sense to make your decisions on policies based on whatever it is Trump says, we will say the opposite. But that does seem to be what they say. I mean, he's even joked that if he came out with a cure for cancer, the Democrats would find a reason to hate it and say, no, we should preserve cancer because Donald Trump is in favor of curing cancer. And it really is about that dumb, isn't it?
1: Yeah, you're absolutely correct, sir. These people have no moral, no ethics, no nothing. So, I mean, thank you very much, sir.
0: You bet. I'm glad to do it, Cyrus, and I appreciate your phone call. If you want to join the best conversation in talk journalism, it's here every day at 866-HEY-LARS. That's 866-439-5277. Send your emails to talk@LarsLarson.com. Let me tell you about this decision that has just come down, and I'll cite the reporting of NBC News nationally. It appears that this is just in the last few minutes. An appeals court has ended nationwide access to abortion pills via telehealth and mail. And let me tell you why that's so important. We have talked about the issue of mifepristone a lot on this show. And one of the biggest problems with mifepristone is that it's dangerous. It's dangerous to the young women who take it, even though the abortion pill is now the way that about two-thirds of all abortions in the United States, about 65% of all the abortions in America, are done with a pill. Now, if you think, well, that makes it better. No, it makes it more problematic altogether. And let me tell you why it's more problematic. Here's why. When you have a young lady who says, I'm pregnant, and you say, okay, she wants to get an abortion. If she were to go and get a medical procedure in person, I'm against that too, but at least she's seeing a doctor in person. But now, in the last few years, it has become common to give her mifepristone, which is a pill designed to starve the unborn baby that's growing in her body. And don't let anybody else lead you astray on this. That's the mechanism by which you end the pregnancy. It isn't magic. It isn't flipping a light switch. It's literally starving the baby of food so the baby dies inside of the mom. Now, that's ugly enough to begin with. But when they first licensed mifepristone, they were licensing it for young ladies who were as much as 7 weeks pregnant. But then during Biden, during the 4 years of President Otto Penn, they made the argument, no, we want to be able to use the, we think it's safe out to 10 weeks. Now, 10 weeks is not a long period of time, but it's at the front end of the pregnancy. So they said, let's tell young ladies they can get the pill up to 10 weeks.

he dispensed in person. So even though this is a federal appeals court ruling on a Louisiana case, Louisiana asked that the nationwide requirement be put back in place. If you want to get the pills, you've got to see a doctor in person. The ruling is a victory for opponents of abortion. And there's no two ways about it that way. I am completely in favor of this. In fact, one of the things we've been telling people about mifepristone and the abortion pills is that it's dangerous. And let me tell you why we know it's dangerous. We know that the FDA's own studies show that about 25% of all the women who take this pill will end up with some kind of complication, bleeding of one kind or another. About 4% of those women, 4 to 5%, will end up in the emergency room. Now, I want you to imagine this. If you're about to take a medicine, any kind of medicine, and it's said on the pill bottle, 25%, one person in four who takes these pills will end up with a medical problem of some kind. You may bleed, you may have other problems that come about, but that's going to be about 25% of you. And one person in 25, 4%, is going to end up in the emergency room seeing a doctor because you took these pills. Do you think that if young ladies are going to take these pills, should they see a doctor in person first? Well, the federal appeals court has said, yep, they should see a doctor in person. And instead of doing it through telehealth, because that's what they're doing now, they want abortion to be present everywhere you can. And that includes some states like Idaho that have said, we don't think abortion is right. Our population has said we don't want it to be legal. So what they've done is they've said you can't run the abortion clinics, that abortion is very, very restricted in the state of Idaho. But with telemedicine, it means that telemedicine can come into that state, and even though it violates the Comstock Act and you're dispensing pills in places where it's not legal to do it, they're getting away with it. And the result is now the federal courts have said, we're going to go back to the requirement. If you want to get the pills, you've got to see a doctor in person. You can't do it just through telemedicine anymore. And that is a huge victory for pro-lifers in America. Back in just a moment, we'll get to your phone calls and emails. And you're listening to the Lars Larson Show.

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18: Lars Larson wants to hear from you, even if you disagree. 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
19: Welcome back to the Lars Larson Show. It's a pleasure to be with you. And for the first time since World War II, America owes more than it actually makes. So what does that mean for your mortgage, your savings, your future, and the future of America? I thought we'd ask Kurt Couchman, who's a senior fellow in fiscal policy at Americans for Prosperity. Kurt, welcome back to the program.
20: Hey, Lars. Thanks for having me back.
19: So how bad is the situation now? Because I guess this kind of belies even comparing it to personal situations, because somebody out there makes $75,000 a year. They could have $75,000 in plastic credit card debt, and they could still eventually buy, you know, pay their way out of it. They might own a house that's even worth three or four times as much as their annual income. How do we put this in the proper context that America owes this much money, that it's really the debt is bigger than our entire economy?
20: Yeah, it's an impossibly large number to try to wrap your mind around. I mean, the definition is that the federal debt that's owed by the public, not the various trust funds and so-called intergovernmental funds, is more than every single good and service that is produced, the value of every good and service that's produced in America over the entire year. So everybody's working, everybody's doing their thing, and all of that output is less than what the federal government owes, not only to American institutions, but also to foreign governments and foreign banks and people around the world, which is also a security vulnerability. So it's bad. I mean, it's one of those things. It's like the frog in the pot, you know, the temperature's rising.
19: But you aren't jumping out yet till it gets too hot, and by that time it's too late. Yeah.
20: We're cooked.
19: Yep.
20: Yeah, so we don't want to get to that point. We don't want to keep running up the debt, but it is like an important psychological threshold to have the debt be more than, you know, what we're producing every year.
19: Well, and Kurt, one of the I

0: had conservatives who will call the show, and they're very concerned. Well, how much does China own? I say, actually, you know, China doesn't own as much of that debt in treasury bills as you might think. But my concern is, who cares what China owns if the value of pensions and retirement accounts and everything else for people in America is held in that debt, and the government ever, you know, defaults on the debt? That's defaulting on Americans who are depending on that and who are counting on it and who've never had the U.S. government fail to pay its bills.
1: Yeah, that's right. There is a security threat with respect to China. China owns about $700 billion of U.S. debt, which is, you know, I guess not that much compared to $13 trillion. But if we were at the point where we were in a serious conflict with them and then we got under pressure, then they might decide that dumping some or all of that could really push us over the barrel in a way that we wouldn't be able to compete with them anymore. So I do worry about that some. But you're right, we shouldn't let it get to this point. Even more important is the fact that U.S. federal debt is the liquid medium of exchange for the entire Western financial sector.
0: Yep.
1: And so if people lose faith in that, then we're not just talking about recession. We're talking about potentially hyperinflation, interest rates that are totally unaffordable, even beyond what happened in the 1970s and early 1980s. We could be talking about a breakdown in the payment system where you've done your job, you're supposed to get your paycheck, but the system isn't able to get the money through to you on payday so you can go buy your stuff and pay your bills. So that's what we could be talking about. And then there's some security implications from this that are just daunting. We've got troops all over the world. A lot of other countries have gotten dependent on U.S. taxpayers, and that's not good, and there's a conversation to be had about changing that. But doing it all of a sudden could create power vacuums, and we don't even know what the consequences could be.
0: I'm talking to Kurt Couchman, who's senior fellow in fiscal policy at Americans for Prosperity. So at what point does this debt get big enough in comparison to our entire economy that we can't numerically do anything about it, that we're too far underwater?
1: It's no one really knows for sure. It's really about when the bond markets freak out. And a treasury auction or two goes bad, and then, you know, they start demanding higher interest rates, and then the whole thing spirals. You remember how fast 2008 unfolded? It was like a matter of days or even hours in some cases.
0: That was it. So just September, it was ugly. Yeah.
1: Oh, it was so bad. And we've already been suffering from the high debt burden. The inflation that we've had is because of that. The interest rate hikes are partly because of that, to try to tamp down on the inflation. The Fed is in a tough place. And then it's undermining economic growth, too. So people have fewer opportunities. There's less prosperity. It's harder to have a good life right now. Everything is just more expensive. It's harder to make ends meet. And that is partly due to the debt burden that we have.
0: So in short order, Kurt, in the last minute we've got, what's the best kind of medicine that the federal government should be imposing right now to start getting us headed back in the right direction?
1: Congress needs to cut spending. Congress needs to go through and find all the waste, all the fraud, all the abuse, all the low value stuff. And by that, I mean things
0: Minnesota.
1: That.
0: I'm sorry.
1: No, that's right. And New York and California, and the list goes on.
0: Yeah.
1: But there's also a lot of spending that just doesn't justify the damage that comes from the taxes required to pay for it. But in order for Congress to do that work of cutting spending, it has to have a better budget system. And the first part of that is that Congress needs to do a real budget that has everything in it. The appropriations process, it's a quarter of spending split between 12 different bills. It doesn't make any logical sense, but that's what Congress is working with. And because they have such a terrible budget system, we have terrible budget results. We have less representation of the people in Congress because of this, because it's all top down. And there isn't an opportunity for members of Congress to really exercise the stewardship responsibility of taxpayer resources and the nation's trust. So we've got a lot of problems. There are fixes. That's the big one. We also need a balanced budget amendment and the implementing legislation for that. And there's some other pieces, but those are the big ones.
0: Okay. And if all those states out there can run on balanced budgets, I think the federal government can run on a balanced budget as well. That's Kurt Couchman. Kurt, thank you very much. Kurt is a senior fellow in fiscal policy. That means all the money stuff when it comes to Americans for Prosperity. And we always appreciate him coming on the program and sharing some insights with us. Hey, do you hear that sound? Yeah, that's the sound of my phone not ringing. because my cell phone doesn't ring nearly as much anymore because I don't have all those spam texts and scam emails flooding into my phone because those things are not random. It's one of the things I learned when I started using Incogni. 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
12: I'm Michael Toscano. Severe weather in Texas is starting to calm down, but flood watches remain in its southeast. CBS News meteorologist Rob Marciano says it was a rough day in the Lone Star
13: State. Fierce winds and pounding rain, the latest round of extreme weather sweeping through the state. The storm's unleashing flash floods near San Antonio. At least one death reported, as police say a man was swept away in the water. Roads throughout Texas, Bexar County, underwater. This while North Texas continues to deal with destructive tornadoes.
12: The storms will spread into the southeast U.S. tomorrow. CBS News has learned Spirit Airlines is planning to cease operations as soon as the middle of the night. This after talks on a $500 million government aid package stalled. Transportation correspondent Chris Van Kirk.
14: Even though the president said today that they've made a final offer, that final offer wasn't good enough for the bondholders, that they may see more value in liquidating Spirit Airlines. As a result, basically the airline is out of money to continue operating.
12: Frontier, JetBlue, American, and United Airlines say they'll help Spirit customers. The Trump administration will withdraw about 5,000 U.S. forces from Germany as the president criticizes NATO allies for not getting directly involved in the war with Iran.
15: They also referenced rhetoric from European officials, including the German chancellor, who earlier this week said in a public setting that the U.S. had been humiliated by Iran, that it clearly lacked a strategy specifically for reopening the Strait of Hormuz. Defense officials telling us that that rhetoric was inappropriate and unhelpful.
12: CBS's Olivia Gazis. The Pentagon has reached deals with seven top tech companies to use their artificial intelligence in its classified computer networks. More from MoneyWatch correspondent Jason Brooks.
16: Emil Michael, Undersecretary of Defense for Research and Engineering, says in the statement that the department is equipping the warfighter with a suite of AI tools to maintain an unfair advantage and achieve absolute decision superiority.
12: A federal court has restricted access to one of the most common means of abortion in the U.S.
17: Fifth Circuit Court of Appeals judges based in New Orleans have blocked the distribution of the abortion pill mifepristone through the mail, requiring it to be handed out at in-person clinics instead. Getting a prescription through the mail has become a major way that abortions are being provided ever since the U.S. Supreme Court overturned Roe v. Wade in 2022. The appellate court's ruling is expected to be appealed. Heather Bosch, CBS News.
12: Alabama Governor Kay Ivey will call a special legislative session to redraw congressional and legislative maps. This is CBS News.
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12: Here's something to keep your kids busy over the summer.
28: 1, 2, pull!
29: Tug of war and reveille? Not for some well-heeled kids in the Hamptons. The New York Post says the new AI-powered Alpha School on Long Island's chic East End is offering a day camp with lessons on preparing and serving omakase, a Japanese chef seasonal tasting menu, and building a giant Trojan horse that'll be burned in a bonfire on the beach. Price tag for the 9-week program? More than $40,000. The Alpha School doesn't use teachers and doesn't assign homework. It uses AI to provide kids with a full day's worth of learning in just 2 hours. Deborah Rodriguez, CBS News, New York.
12: New York Attorney General Letitia James says opioid manufacturer Purdue Pharma has shut down as part of a bankruptcy plan. A public benefit corporation will take over. Michael Toscano, CBS News.
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3: Welcome back to the Lars Larson Show. It's a pleasure to be with you, and I'll be glad to get to your phone calls and emails. That's what we do on First Amendment Friday. So if you want to jump into what we call the best conversation in talk journalism, it's here every day at 866-HEY-LARS. And if you're on First Amendment Friday, well, naysayers go to the head of the line any day of the week, but on First Amendment Friday, every subject is fair game. When it comes to movies, because we're heading into a movie weekend, Miranda Priestly is back. The Devil Wears Prada 2, the movie that Hollywood didn't know it even needed, and we'll talk about the wokeness of Hollywood movies. Homeless shelters are full, but not everybody gets in the same way. Is your city deciding who gets a bed based on their skin color? And a counselor faces a $90,000 fine, not for what he said, but for what he refused to say. Can the government actually force you to engage in certain kinds of speech? You can get all of that. And if you want to jump into the conversation, it's 866-439-5277. A shout out to our friends in Susanville, California, who catch Great Talk Radio and my show Monday through Friday on KSUE AM 1240, where my friend Chris Montgomery is on in the mornings. Let me go first to Joy, who's a naysayer in California. Joy, it best be good. We love naysayers, but what's on your mind and what do we disagree about?
4: I disagree with what seemed to be a conclusion with one of your previous callers, was that if we don't agree with the approach that Trump is taking in Iran, that means that we do not support the Iranian people and that we instead are supporting the Iranian regime. And I would say that that is not true, and that actually some of the steps that the Trump administration have been taking, in fact, can be more harmful to the Iranian people than what Democrats might see as other ways of tackling the problems that exist in Iran.
3: Well, it's interesting that you raise those two, because my big concern, Joy, is always American security first. Could we have afforded to do nothing about Iran and let them continue on the path to a nuclear weapon? Because that, to me, is the hold on. That's the essential question. Do you think that Donald Trump, heading up to a midterm election, would have preferred a situation where oil prices would not have jumped, gasoline would not be at near record highs in America, and the economy is taking another hit from that? I'm sure he would prefer that. Do you think he had any choice but to act? And if he did have a choice, Joy, what was the choice?
4: And his choice would have been to first create an allied group and to have everyone on the same page, and have already said that they would be able to support the strategic and technical plans.
3: Joy, you want to get the French and the Germans and the Spanish and a bunch of those people who won't do anything about problems on their own continent, that they're supposed to line up and support us in taking on Iran? Why would you make that a criteria for doing the right thing?
4: They did before. They were all part of the agreement that I know that you and Trump and the others disagree about. But
3: the JCPOA that accomplished exactly nothing, right?
4: But I'm saying that by having a coalition, it makes it much stronger to then be able to tackle a huge issue like this. Maybe it was that initially you are secure the Strait of Hormuz, and then maybe you have just the blockade on our end. Now
3: I'm going to tell you something, Joy. I know what you're talking about. It all sounds good on paper. But when you say, if only we had a coalition, if we got the French and the Germans and the Spanish and all the other people who won't even let us land our airplanes at their bases on the way to Iran, that if somehow we got them on board to take on Iran, that Iran would be quivering in its boots? I don't think so. But you're welcome to think that way. That's why we have naysayers go to the head of the line. Let's go to Frank in Minnesota. Hey, Frank, welcome to First Amendment Friday. What's on your mind?
5: Yeah, Lars, thanks for taking my call.
3: Sure.
5: My question is what's really frustrating me is this filibuster. It's a 60-vote majority rule.
3: Yep.
5: Why can't we just get rid of that 60-vote majority rule? The Democrats have already done it. Right. If we don't, we're not going to get anything passed. The independent voter is going to vote Democrat. We're going to lose our majority and we'll never get anything done. The Republicans do this every time they get power.
3: Yep.
5: They use the excuse of the filibuster. They don't get anything done. Democrats take it over, get rid of the filibuster. You know, they put in a bunch of legislation that doesn't do any good. They
3: yep.
5: lose. Republicans get back. Same process over and over and over.
3: Frank, I'm completely on your side. I'm completely in favor of getting rid of the filibuster. And everybody you say that to who likes the filibuster will say, well, you're going to be sorry because then when they get the majority, then they're going to use it anyway. So
5: if
3: you think about this argument for a second, Frank, you tell the American people the U.S. Senate represents you. That and the House, they both represent you in different ways. And you say, okay, how do I know they're representing me? If a majority of senators, 51 of them, are in favor of a bill, does it get passed? And the short answer is no, it doesn't get passed. Well, why not? Because the Senate itself wrote a rule called the filibuster rule that says you can only pass something with 60 votes. Is there any great likelihood that either Democrats or Republicans will have 60 votes anytime soon?
5: No.
3: And the answer is no, they're not going to have them. So in other words, you're giving the Senate the permission to not do anything for either party for an indefinite period of time. Does that make sense to anybody?
5: No, it doesn't make any sense. Are you able to talk to any of these senators and tell them, get rid of that filibuster rule?
3: I have talked to some of them. And Frank, I'm the same way you are, because if I had the money to buy a controlling interest in a company, and you say, well, how much is that? I'd say, if for most companies, it'd be 51 stock. If I own 51% and you, Frank, own 49%, then I'm running the company, right? And then if you said, oh, no, we have a little gentleman's agreement, Lars, you have to own 60% of the company. No, you don't. I mean, this is such a cheat on the American public, it's not even funny. But, Frank, you're great to bring it up, and I appreciate the call. By the way, most people think about those wake-ups that you have in the middle of the night that it's just part of life. 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
0: If you don't want to talk but want to be heard, email Lars at talk@larslarson.com. He actually will read it. 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
3: Welcome back to the Lars Larson Show. It's a pleasure to be with you. Aaron Sabarian joins me now, who's a staff writer at the Washington Free Beacon, to talk about what he found with homeless shelters in at least one city, where what your skin color is might actually determine whether or not you end up with a roof over your head. Aaron, welcome back to the program. And if I've overstated that, feel free to correct it for my audience.
17: The only slight overstatement is that they don't necessarily allocate shelter beds using race, but they do allocate all sorts of other

0: services, including permanent supportive housing. So effectively, you're right. It could determine in the long run whether you have a roof over your head or not.
1: Well, and why do they do it to begin with? Because I haven't actually studied, I study the demographics of a lot of things, but I've never really taken a look at the demographics of homelessness. But I would guess that in America, on average, the average homeless person is probably a white male, somewhere between 18 and, say, 50. And that there are certainly other people in that spectrum who are female or people of color, but white males would be the majority of the homeless people. Do you think I'm right?
0: Yes, and you're right also about Portland specifically, where I believe the number is something like 56% of the homeless population is white. Now, they will say is, you know, that people of color are overrepresented among the homeless relative to their share of the general population, which is true. But overall, the majority of homeless individuals in Portland are white.
1: I mean, because when they say, and I'm looking at your story from the Free Beacon, I'm talking to Andrew, Aaron Sabarian, who is a staff writer of the Washington Free Beacon, up to 5% of the people are non-white, non-straight applicants who speak English as a second language. Well, hold on. Black Americans are about 13% of the population. I think Hispanic Americans are closer to, isn't it 20 or maybe even 20% of the population? And again, predominantly male in the homeless crowd, although there are some females. How are they saying that they're overrepresented, that people of color are overrepresented in the homeless population?
0: Yeah, so I'm not sure what the actual, I don't have the exact breakdown of the statistics, but I think, you know, if black people are like 13% of the U.S. population, they might be like 20, 30% of the homeless population. Okay. I mean, it would be something like, I don't know what the exact number is. But
1: yeah, and so they say it's justified to then skew the funding of all these services so that they skew more heavily toward POC?
0: Yeah, exactly. And in Portland, they are allocating like actual housing based on race. In a lot of other areas, the way it works is that they have funding formulas or grant requirements that basically steer money towards either areas with a higher share of non-white people or nonprofits that say explicitly that they are focused on serving non-white people.
1: Now, tell me this, Aaron. Did you get the impression when you covered this story that they were doing this because it legitimately is that's the way the need is split out? Or are they doing it that way because of some other agenda they're trying to satisfy?
0: I mean, they might think it's because there's a genuine need, but I think that the very fact that they think that the only way to reach everyone is through these race-conscious policies just goes to show that they've really bought into they're not just following the evidence, but they've bought into a kind of comprehensive worldview about the necessity of race-conscious programming to allocate public services. And I think they don't even realize that. It's just taken for granted. Well, of course, you have to prioritize by race in order to reach the most vulnerable people. Of course, that's how it works. And I don't think they even realize how radical it is.
1: I mean, because are they just making the assumption, well, of course, if there's any problem in America, it must fall most heavily on people of color or people from other kinds of minority groups, sexual or otherwise, that's the assumption they make, even whether they have any evidence to back it up or not?
0: Yeah, I think that's the assumption they make. And I would also note that these schemes also really, they don't break the racial classifications down to anything granular. Like they don't say, well, you know, maybe black people have a higher risk, but Asians have a lower risk, you know, and Hispanics in the middle. They just say, you know, all non-white people, right? That's kind of the assumption.
1: I mean, even though I think both you and I know that if you take a look at average incomes in America, Asian Americans are actually far ahead of the, you know, of the white majority in the country, and that black residents of the United States tend to be lower than that, and perhaps Hispanics below that, and other individual groups below that. That there is a breakout and there's a difference between those different groups.
0: Right, exactly. And this is, we saw this with the COVID too, where they tried to allocate vaccines and monoclonal antibodies based on race. The allocation schemes didn't make any distinction between Asians, who are actually less likely to die of COVID than white people, and on the one hand, and black people on the other, who were more likely to die. They just lumped all of the non-white people together and said, oh, you get like two extra points. It's really hard to see the scientific rationale for that.
1: Aaron, is there any sign that some of these states, you found five states and dozens of cities that have put racial preferences into their housing programs, and several of them give race more weight than poverty or unemployment, which is kind of amazing. But two of the states, Maryland and Minnesota, race appears to be the largest factor in how they hand out the money.
0: It depends on the program. Minnesota is probably the worst offender here because they have an ongoing system that explicitly gives race, at least according to their public documents, it seems to give race more weight than those other things. Maryland, after I published my story, vociferously insisted to me, no, that we only use that index to allocate one kind of funding for sort of one program that started in 2021 and we're not using it anymore. Of course, that program runs until 2026, so it is technically still ongoing. They clearly wanted to distance themselves from it.
1: It sounds like it, because they realize they may run up against some real standards where they'll get dragged into court and they'll run up against their own laws. Am I right?
0: Yeah, I mean, all of this is facially unconstitutional, and the Assistant Attorney General for Civil Rights, Harmeet Dhillon, has already said that she's going to investigate. You know, I mean, it seems like a layup for the Trump administration. They put all this stuff in writing.
1: Yeah, it sure seems like it. That's Aaron Severium. Aaron is a staff writer of the Washington Free Beacon. And what he found was, in a number of different states, they're handing out the money and the resources and the housing. And whether or not you have black skin or brown skin may determine whether or not you end up with a roof over your head that night. Hey, everybody's talking about those weight loss injections because, you know, the results are dramatic. 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

0: CBS News Brief. Widespread heavy storms in Texas led to street flooding in parts of the state today. CBS meteorologist Rob Marciano is tracking severe
1: winds over 100 miles an hour, even without tornadoes today, across the upper Texas coastline, which is where most of the action is right now with that flash flooding rain. With that storm report just really eye-popping and obviously doing damage there on top of all the rain that they see, which they need, but not all at one time.
0: Bankrupt Spirit Airlines is expected to cease operations in what might be just a matter of hours. Some West Coast red-eye flights are already canceled, leaving travelers at Los Angeles International in
2: limbo. I'm stranded right now. Got me feeling sad.
0: CBS's Heather Bosch reports a federal court has blocked mailing the abortion pill mifepristone.
3: Getting a prescription through the mail has become a major way that abortions are being provided. Fifth Circuit Court of Appeals judges requiring it to be handed out at in-person clinics instead.
0: CBS News Brief. I'm Michael Toscano.
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12: Welcome back to the Lars Larson Show. Well, don't think any less of me, but I've actually seen The Devil Wears Prada number one. And now Miranda Priestly is back, and this time she's making a statement. Is The Devil Wears Prada number two about to change how Hollywood sees women? I thought we'd test that notion on Dr. Gilda Carl, who joins me now, the author most recently of Real Men Don't Go Woke. Dr. Carl, welcome back to the program.
13: Thank you. What a pleasure to be with you again.
12: So tell me this, what you mean? I haven't seen the new movie yet, but then again, it's its release date is today, so I haven't had a chance.
13: But I
12: did see, I saw the original one, and I thought it was cute. I thought it was kind of fun.
13: I love the original one. It was so much fun. And, of course, I didn't pinpoint the fact that women were being made fun of, their size was being made fun of, and the mean

0: woman who never seemed to age, despite that she was so much older. It was just an enjoyable movie. But let's see how this one fares with the new ideas about feminism and body dysmorphic disorder and no men involved in any of this. So it might be bent towards feminism. We don't know yet. I haven't seen it. You haven't seen it. We are just dying to know.
1: Well, doesn't it seem a little weird, though, to say this is going to be a feminist movie, but it's all about what? Fashion. It's all about how women, you know, spend extraordinary amounts of time and extraordinary amounts of effort and extraordinary amounts of money to make themselves look a certain way, oftentimes for men. So, you know, how are they going to make a feminist movie out of that?
0: How did you hear that this was going to be a feminist movie?
1: Well, just because I kind of expected that's what Hollywood is going to crank out, are they?
0: Well, you know, if we define feminism as hatred towards men, well, there's no men, really, as I recall. There were no, well, what I call real men in that movie. We know from the fashion industry, the majority of the men that I've worked with in fashion in Hollywood and in New York were all gay men. So they don't even enter into, certainly the book that I wrote, Real Men Don't Go Woke.
1: Yep.
0: So they don't even enter into the scenario. So we never saw men involved in that storyline. It was all about a woman's age of becoming and how size 6 was considered a fatso. And every woman started wondering, wait a minute, what am I a size? What am I? Size 6, size 4? Even that was considered fat. But when you are part of that and when you are being put down constantly by your boss and told that you cannot fit in and you will never fit in and you're not good enough, you know, eventually it makes a statement about who you are and what you are and where you're headed. And how, well, it would be nice, but it's never going to happen. It would be nice to follow this Miranda years later. Did she crack up? Did she end up in an insane asylum? How was she treating other women? Was she just as nasty because of the nastiness she was shown in her career? I mean, and if this is modeled after the real person that
1: Anna
0: is supposed to be modeled, if this is modeled after her, then how happy is she about?
1: By the way, I'm talking
0: modeling.
1: To Dr. Gilda Carl, who is the author of Real Men Don't Go Woke, about Anna Wintour. I never heard after that first movie, and I listened for it. I listened to see, is anybody going to say, well, this was really an over-the-top comparison to Anna Wintour, and she's really not that bad. I never heard anybody say that. I got the impression everybody thought it was a dead-on casting or characterization of Anna Wintour.
0: I felt the same way. But isn't this interesting? The movie is coming out now, and as of Monday night, we are going to see another Met Gala.
1: Yeah.
0: Vogue will host a live stream of the Met Gala on the red carpet. And how can we not compare that to the movie I'm certainly going to go flock to see, like everybody else, because it was a fun movie. I'm just interested in seeing it now from my new perspective after having written this book about how men are going downstream thanks to being pushed by the woke women. And how they can save themselves from all of this. And so that's a different perspective I will have when I do view it.
1: Dr. Carl, do you think we've kind of passed, you know, that whole movement to push men woke, to suggest all those things that were a bit past, that one's past its prime and it's in the rearview mirror to a certain extent now?
0: Oh, I wish that were from your mouth to God's ears. But unfortunately, we're seeing plenty of these woke men around

0: And they don't want to give that up. So most men tell me, and I've been talking to men on TikTok, and they tell me, you know, it's not worth getting into an argument with my wife. It's not worth getting into a hassle with any woman. I just shut up. And this is what happened. And I traced this whole shutting up and silencing to Will Smith and what happened to him. Years of holding this bottled in emotion, all this negativity, and then it just burst. The top of the bottle, the cork, will pop when there is enough anguish going on inside a body.
1: That is the case. That is Dr. Gilda Carl. She is the author of Real Men Don't Go Woke, and we've been talking about The Devil Wears Prada 2 coming out this weekend. 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
7: Welcome back to the Lars Larson Show. In a moment, I want to tell you about a Christian counselor. So this is somebody who has a Christian faith. He counsels people. And yet, what happened when he confronted a client who he had seen not once or twice, but 44 different times? And the woman said, I want you to endorse my lifestyle and my particular arrangement, my spouse. And the Christian counselor said, no, I can't do it. Do you know that counselor is now looking down the barrel of a $90,000 fine, and he has a great First Amendment case, but it hasn't gone to court yet. So imagine being in that position, and then imagine being the patient. Would you ever walk into a counselor and tell the counselor, you need to endorse the way I live my life. And if you can't do that, I'm going to see that you are fined and punished by the government. I'll get into the details of it in just a moment. First, let me go to a naysayer, and that's John. Hey, John, welcome to the program. What do you and I disagree about that makes you a naysayer?
8: Well, the first thing I can think of that we disagree, but the AI, making AI illegal to replace employees.
7: Yeah.
8: I would ask you, when people started using robots, did you object to that?
7: I think I did. Actually, I think I did, although I think there were cases where we were using robots in jobs that were more dangerous for human beings. And so having a few people replaced by robotic devices actually made the people safer. But in this case, you're talking about the wholesale replacement of a lot of people. Am I right?
8: And don't get me wrong. I could be replaced by AI. I'm a mortgage broker, but
7: true.
8: I'm embracing it, and it's a technological advancement that private enterprise can use to increase their capitalization.
7: Can I suggest one problem with that, John?
8: Do you understand that
7: AI right now has already been caught lying and deceiving human beings? And apparently it does it for reasons the programmers can't entirely understand. They don't understand why it lies, but it does lie and it does deceive and it does even threaten human beings, which I don't think was a problem with ordinary robotic devices, was it?
8: No, there's no question you have to be careful in using AI. But my problem with your stand on it is this is a free market society. And this is technology that's been developed. And if people use it, they're going to enhance their businesses.
7: That's true. But can you enhance the business without actually directly replacing workers? Because I think you can, in the same way that a lot of businesses have used other tools like computers that don't entirely replace a person, but they do enhance the business, don't they?
8: Well, yes, but we've allowed fast food businesses to cut down the number of their employees by using robots.
7: True.
8: I mean, what's the difference?
7: There's not
8: what's
7: much difference, and you're not. Right, except that the robots they've been using, if you put a kiosk into a fast food joint and say the customer right. walks up and makes an order, is there any chance that kiosk will lie about what the customer has ordered or lie to the customer?
8: Oh, no.
7: Or, no.
8: No, I don't disagree with you on that point at all.
7: Yeah, the AI
8: as
7: just seems...
8: Fact, I check my AI very carefully because sometimes it's full of stuff.
7: Yeah, exactly. And if it lies to you and then you lie to a customer, it sounds like you're the one who's going to be on the hook. Hey, John, welcome to the program. We love naysayers, so thanks for calling. What do you and I disagree about that makes you a naysayer?
9: Well, I have 2 points. I want to discuss the death penalty. But first, and I believe if it's to be done, it should be done with chemicals and not maybe bullets. But why do they have to be like three different injections? I was thinking we've got something that's very effective, and it's called fentanyl. And it can be administered either rectally or up the nose.
7: I don't think you could legally use a scheduled drug like that. I don't know that there may be a prescription grade of fentanyl that you can use, but
9: oh yeah, I was in the
7: what is it we disagree about on, John? What is it you're saying is that you disagree with me on? Because I'm in favor of the federal death penalty. I'm also in favor of them using the firing squad because, as you've heard, the firing squad actually extinguishes a person's life.
9: Let me get to my 2 points, then you can go.
7: Yeah, please do.
9: Because with the three injections, you know, there have been cases where the guy's veins are so bad that they couldn't get the medication into them. And fundamentally, I'm against the application of the death penalty because it seems to only be applied to one group of people. I'd like to see it applied to politicians and officials. I think Comey ought to get the death penalty, but no, they get charged with ethics violations.
7: But John, you're against the death penalty because it's only applied to murderers?
9: I'd like to see it applied to, I think, the worst people, the ones that murder our Constitution.
7: Well, that's not a bad point. John, I appreciate the naysayer call. Let me get back to this counselor that I mentioned, Frank Canepa. Frank Canepa was a counselor. He had seen a woman as a patient 44 different times. And apparently, he had never mentioned his personal views about same-sex relationships. And why? Because the client is there to be treated by the counselor. So the young lady that he's treating is apparently a lesbian. And at some point on visit number 45, this lesbian demanded that Frank Canepa endorse her lesbianism, endorse her lesbian relationship. And she kept insisting on it for 20 minutes. And finally, at some point, Frank Canepa said to the young lady, "Look, I can't affirm your relationship with another woman because he is Catholic. He's a Catholic." And as a result of that, this young lady complained to the state. And the state came after him and said, "We're going to fine you almost $90,000 because you told the young lady that you would not endorse her personal relationship." Can you understand how crazy some of this LGBTQ stuff is getting? This young lady has psychological problems. That's fine. I mean, she's gone to a counselor. That's a smart thing to do. Does she have a right to demand that he endorse her gay relationship? She does not. And does any state have the right to find somebody because they won't endorse something for LGBTQ. By the way, you want to be a hero this Mother's Day? This is the gift that mom is going to love and actually use. I have one myself. I use it. 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
12: I'm Michael Toscano. Defense Secretary Pete Hegseth has given the order to pull about 5,000 troops out of Germany within the next year. CBS News national security reporter Olivia Gazis is covering that for us.
13: Pentagon officials told CBS News the decision follows a broader review of U.S. forces in Europe and reflects changing needs on the ground, but also made clear the administration wants NATO allies to shoulder more of the burden for Europe's defense.
12: President Trump informed the Congress today that hostilities in Iran, quote, have terminated. Today marked 60 days since the start of the war, which is the trigger for Congress to declare war or approve use of force. The price for benchmark crude oil is now down somewhat, still high at over $108 a barrel. AAA says that translates to a U.S. average for a gallon of regular gas of $4.39. But in California, it's just over $6, and these drivers are feeling the pinch at the pump.
14: Don't even want to think about the whole cost of filling up my tank.
15: It just keeps going up.
16: Some people choosing not to drive at all, maybe stay home.
12: Investigators are learning more about the moments before a gunman waited for his chance to attack President Trump and administration officials at last weekend's White House Correspondents' Dinner. CBS's Nicole Skanga has more on that.
15: New video release shows suspect Cole Allen calmly walking down the hotel hallway, allegedly casing the area just 24 hours before his attack. The next night, just 13 minutes before the incident, the 31-year-old suspect is seen pacing down that same hallway in a trench coat.
12: Flood watches in southeastern Texas have another hour to go after a day of severe thunderstorms that knocked out power to thousands and flooded streets. Here's CBS meteorologist Nikki Nolan.
16: Severe

0: Wind gusts upwards of 119 mile per hour speeds were measured in Point Comfort, Texas. That is just outside of Corpus Christi, Texas, along the coastline in southern Texas. Multiple reports of flipped over train cars and accidents, including wooden transmission poles, were fallen across the area, and power outages were also reported due to these high wind gusts.
1: Those storms are moving eastward. Correspondent Jim Krasula tells us there's been a big security lapse involving the Medicare program.
2: The Trump administration accidentally published the social security numbers of health care providers in a new Medicare database portal, according to the Washington Post. It was created by the Centers for Medicare and Medicaid Services to help seniors look up which doctors and medical providers accept which insurance plans.
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1: A chubby sea lion is drawing crowds in San Francisco.
9: Chunkers has become a major attraction at Pier 39 at Fisherman's Wharf since arriving about a month ago. Viral video captures the 2,000-pounder leaping from the bay onto a pontoon full of smaller California sea lions. Chunkers is a stellar variety, about 2 to 3 times bigger than the others, with a light tan coat and a boxy bear-like head. Experts believe he probably swam about 30 miles from a rookery in the Farallon Islands, made his way under the Golden Gate Bridge, and then into the San Francisco Bay. Deborah Rodriguez, CBS News.
1: The Food and Drug Administration will allow some pancreatic cancer patients to receive access to a promising drug before it is officially approved for use. Daroxonrasib is taken 3 times a day. It blocks a signal which causes cancer cells to grow nonstop. Michael Toscano, CBS News.
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13: What else doesn't he not know that's entirely obvious and should be to someone who is, again, the director of the FBI? That's like saying, I don't know how guns work. I'm in the FBI. What's the clock? I don't like to comment on people who the only news that they make is by showing their backside. Do you know what I mean? Cheap shots don't count because it's not a good measure of skill. It's not indicative of any kind of knowledge.
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15: Beginning at the start of next year, every American will be able to go to TrumpIRA.gov and open a new low-cost IRA account. You'll then be able to access the same type of retirement accounts that federal employees enjoy through the thrift savings plans, which are incredible. As part of the Federal Savers Match Program, low-income Americans will be eligible to receive up to $1,000 per year in matching funds deposited directly into their accounts. It's a great thing. For millions of Americans who lack employer-sponsored plans, this will be really revolutionary because they'll be covered. Nobody thought that was possible. For example, if a 25-year-old who is eligible for a Savers Match Program invest just $165 a month under the matching federal contributions, they will have an estimated $465,000 in their account by the time they're 65 years old. In other words, they'll be rich. And there's something awfully nice about that. But this is only the first step. I was talking to Kevin Hassett a little while ago, and the people standing right behind me, we're going to take it to the next level. And the next level, Kevin, you're going to mention something, but the next level will be necessary to have congressional approval. What you just heard, we don't need congressional approval. And it'll never be terminated, because to terminate it, if somebody else is in office, to terminate it, you'd have to take that money away. You'd have to really take away something that's so positive. I don't think any politician would do it.
16: We got rid of the filibuster. We could vote on the Save America Act, voter ID. You know, you act so good. I love this. He's a great guy. Even though I don't love his girlfriend too much, okay? I won't tell you who's the girlfriend. But I like him, and I've always liked him. It's great that he hasn't changed. But Brian, I think here's the problem. It's not even imaginable to me why. And people are angry about it. I'm talking about Republicans are angry about it. The filibuster should be terminated. If the Democrats ever get a shot, which probably, based on history, sometime they will use it in the first minute of the first hour, and they will execute all of the bad things, 21 justices. You know, they really like 21. We got rid of...
17: So that's... Oh, gosh, that was loud in my ear. Woo-hoo. Welcome to the show. That was POTUS, who's speaking about the... actions of Congress yesterday, which we're going to recap. Welcome to the radio program. Dana Lash with you. We're at the top of this first hour Friday and getting you set up for the weekend. And this is one of the things that we are watching, of course. We've got not really a lot of movement as it pertains to Iran. It's just a lot of domestic stuff that we're going to be touching today because you have government. Now, the shutdown's over. We're kicking the can down the road, obviously, and we're going to explain what that means. I mean, we're kicking the can down the road, but for the most part, it's over. But you got DHS that's going to get funded. You have ICE, and Democrats did not get a single thing that they wanted. Huh. Kane, is that winning?
18: Sounds like
17: winning. I like winning. That's what it sounds like. Just saying. It sounds like winning. But the, you know, always the details... We will see. But so far, that's good because we're getting ready to come up on summer travel, too, you know, and that was really going to hurt a lot of people. So we'll see. And as far as it relates to Iran, I mean, here we're taking steps. You know, this is one of the things President did this weekend to further unleash more energy domestically to try to alleviate some of that pressure worldwide. Because, see, we have the resources. It's other countries that don't. And it drives up the cost and makes the markets a little bit volatile. But this was huge. So this was a big win. It was a big win for Republicans. And if they are not out there spiking the football, then they deserve to get beaten into a hole in the ground. They need to be out there every single opportunity, spiking the football as much as absolutely possible, because that's how the voters see that the stuff that they voted for is getting done. It's incredibly important. That's how they see it. They see that what they voted for, the things they wanted to see happen, it's getting done. And so now we're getting ICE, DHS, at a time when we need it, funded. So this is good. And again, Democrats didn't get anything that they wanted. I will say I wasn't excited that they punted on the reform for FISA. And that was in the Senate. They killed in the Senate. It was the House did its job. But again, once again, it's the Senate. Always the Senate. The Senate killed a House reform package that was about, so what the package is going to do, they were going to have a 45-day extension is what they ended up doing. They ended up getting a 45-day extension of warrantless surveillance. Well, the authority to issue warrantless surveillance, I should say. And it was a 261 to 111 measure. Now, that extension, because they passed the authorization. So it's not a full permanent authorization, but it is a 45-day extension. That I did not like. Johnson passed it. That was one of the things that was buried in. It was mostly about DHS funding, but it was buried in the budget resolution, the farm bill. And then you had the 45-day FISA extension, which absolutely Congress needs to obliterate that. We're also going to talk about the AI switch for cars, which Congress passed. So there's two things that Congress did that I don't like. One of them is going to be permanent. This is just the 45-day extension. But DHS and ICE are being DHS, i.e., you know, you have ICE, your Border Patrol being funded. So, I mean, Department of Homeland Security, I've always thought was a weird thing, the creation of which after 9/11 and then, of course, the Patriot Act, which I've been critical of. So there's good things and bad things. But this is one of the things that they needed to do, particularly as it pertains to TSA, et cetera. But I did not like the 45-day extension, the further authorization for FISA. So some good, some bad. Welcome to politics. I didn't get everything I wanted, but I'm not going to take my ball and go home. I'm just, you know, you just got to work harder at it. That's the nature of the whole beast. The nature of the whole beast. So all good things. Now, yesterday, and I was most, we'll come back to this, but I wanted to get you set up with this. So, you know, we had the King of England that went to visit. He went to go and visit President Donald Trump and First Lady Melania Trump. He has a very Queen's English accent. If you listen to the other accents and then you listen to his, you totally get the Queen's English. And he apparently, so this was interesting. He was very flattering towards POTUS because, you know, Trump's currency, right? Trump's currency, he's, and I do not say this as a pejorative because I am a woman, but he's like a woman in that regard. Flatter me, buy me chocolate, you know, things like that. Flatter him. You know, he likes it. And that's what King Charles did. Even though I don't think that the two of them would ever hang out. I don't think they would go and grab a pint at the pub in any realistic environment. But I do think that they'd got along swimmingly, famously, dare I say. They got along quite well, King. So you have POTUS getting along with the king. And apparently, because, you know, with all the tariffs that Trump had implemented, there was a little bit of a question as to the whiskey tariffs. So the president tweeted out, this was yesterday, quote, "In honor of the King and Queen of the United Kingdom, who have just left the White House, soon headed back to their wonderful country, I will be removing the tariffs and the restriction on whiskey, having to do with Scotland's ability to work with the Commonwealth of Kentucky on whiskey and bourbon, two very important industries within Scotland and Kentucky." He says, people have wanted to do this for a long time. I swear you hear his voice. You know that he wrote this. And that there had been a great inter-country trade, especially having to do with the wooden barrels used. The King and Queen got me to do something no one else was able to do without hardly even asking. A wonderful honor to have them both in the USA, President Donald J. Trump. Huh. Look at that. So he just came over and was nice to him. And there you go. Just like that. He was nice to him. And then and he ended up getting the tariffs lifted. Isn't that a nice thing? Now, he said he was removing all the tariffs and restrictions on Scottish whiskey after the 4-day. And they were talking about the wooden barrels that they used for aging, because there is this inter-country trade. The only reason that I know this is because my husband is a major single malt Scotch fan. I either do a Macallan or a Bruichladdich. I'm not a big drinker. And when I do, I want quality and I'm a sipper. But he's like, he likes the Laphroaig, which is basically, imagine a bunch of Boy Scouts that build a campfire in a glass, and it smells like, it'll smell up your entire kitchen, like a Boy Scout campfire made of moss in the glass. That's exactly what it's like. If you're a man, it puts hair on your chest. If you're a woman, it also does that. So it's that. Lafroig is no joke. If you open a bottle of Lafroig, I can smell it from across the city. That is some powerful stuff. You've had Lafroig, haven't you, Kane?
18: I don't think so.
17: Oh my gosh. It's a real thing. So the tariffs as it pertains to the whiskey barrels have been lifted because they use those for aging. So American bourbon has to be aged in new charred oak barrels. And then when they use those barrels, they export those barrels to Scotland, and those barrels, the new charred oak barrels that American bourbon was aged in, are then used to age Scotch whiskey. Right? So he said he wanted to enhance the trade of barrels and allow distillers to start dealing again. So that was a big deal. So that was a big win by King Charles. So what does Macron would have to do is go and give him a damn cheese wheel. I mean, you know, just walk on over there, give him, you know, give him a Macron. Go give him a croissant. Go and give him some, you know, a cheese wheel, something. Give him a nice, you know, some nice brie. And that way maybe he can have the same result. I don't know. We'll see, right? We'll see. But hysterical. So I do love that. That was good news. Let me tell you what's up. What else is on deck today? We've got more on what was happening domestically. Islamism, especially in Texas, that epic city, still going. Different name. Wait until you hear what the developer said. We've got that. We also have one of the craziest stories you're going to hear ever. It started with a J.P. Morgan executive, a female, being accused of crazy sexual harassment. When I first read this account, I was like, I don't think I want to believe all men. And then I saw the guy. And that's a whole other topic. So we're going to dive into that. The AI kill switch. We're going to get into that. The continued fallout from Democrats' failed attempt to continue gerrymandering. 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

0: reached town less than 3 hours later, so it was a pretty easy flight. People were taking selfies as they disembarked. Pretty amazing, I think, considering what it was just, to, you know, previously. Cincinnati Public Schools opened up a safe sleep lot, the first of its kind in Ohio. This is sad. A safe sleep lot designed for students and families who live out of their cars. Nearly 4,000 CPS students, they say, are homeless. I don't use stupid words like unhoused because that sounds moronic and it makes you sound like you have two brain cells. The district wanted to be a part of the solution. So one of them are near a parking lot near town. I'm a little bit nervous about this, though. Is it like secure? Like, is it going to attract other homeless? I don't know. You know, I got a lot of questions about this. But I'm happy that, you know, there's some people that are doing something nice about that. A kid apparently consumed 13,000 YouTube videos in 3 months during school hours. Where are his parents, by the way? Where in the world are the parents? That's 13,000. I don't even think in my lifetime I've accrued that much on those videos. I really don't. According to a guy named Mike Pearl, who writes over at Gizmodo and who should probably be fired because, once again, he doesn't know how to write a balanced story and buries the lead in the third graph. The Wall Street Journal, which he just aggregated the story from because he's lazy, said that YouTube consumption, blah, blah, blah, some seventh grader in Wichita logged 13,000 hours of YouTube views from December of 24 through February of 25. Of course, if you were reading Mike Pearl at Gizmodo's story about it, you wouldn't know unless you dug down into the piece of it. We have a lot more on the way, including the craziest story you're ever going to hear, probably of maybe one of the top three this year. Stick with us. This Mother's Day, take a stand for the most defenseless amongst us and support women facing unexpected pregnancies. 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Because one ultrasound can change everything. 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And when a woman walks into a preborn center, she finds compassion and support and prayer and a free ultrasound that shows her the precious life that's growing inside of her. 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
5: CBS News Brief. The Pentagon is following through on a warning from President Trump and will redeploy some of the 36,000 American troops in Germany. CBS National Security reporter Olivia Gazis tells us 5,000 will be sent elsewhere over the next 6 to 12 months.
6: The move follows through on an earlier threat from President Donald Trump and amid tensions over the war in Iran with German Chancellor Friedrich Merz, who said earlier this week the U.S. had been, quote, humiliated by Iran's leadership.
5: CBS meteorologist Rob Marciano says it's the tail end of storms in southeastern Texas after a rough day of flooding and high winds.
7: Flood watches remain up for that part of Texas in through Louisiana. You can see rounds of rain, and some of those will bubble up to be severe thunderstorms with heavier rain and claps of thunder from New Orleans to Tallahassee, all the way to Jacksonville, getting some much-needed rain to some of those really, really dry spots, including all the way to South.

0: of Florida.
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10: So, you know, part of the craziness of the internet and stories going viral and the power of social media is that something can just take off and go bonkers, and then, you know, by the time the truth hits, well, the false story is already halfway, you know, it's everywhere. And I first saw this story yesterday. Do I need to warn people about this, Kane?
11: It was in the news.
10: Yeah, but what they were saying.
11: Yeah.
10: So let me, this is a kind of a crazy story. So this is how it started. This guy alleges that this glamorous J.P. Morgan executive, who is his superior, turned him into her office sex slave. Now, this story's got it all. It's got believe all men, believe all women, you know, men's fantasies, everything all in one, and the economy, business culture, everything. It's all in one story. Don't show the picture of him yet, Juan. Hold just for 1 second. Hold it off because it's jarring. All right, so let me just lay the, it's, again, not Dora the Explorer over here. We are not PBS, we are not Nickelodeon. We ain't raising your kids. A J.P. Morgan executive is accused of using her power. This is what happened yesterday morning. She was sexually harassing and abusing a junior male employee, drugging him, subjecting him to even racial abuse, threatening his career when he refused her advances, and so much more. Lorna Hagini, 37, an executive at J.P. Morgan Chase's leveraged finance division, is accused in a court filing of coercing a married banker into a, quote, non-consensual and humiliating sex acts over months, despite his pleas for her to stop. He said she roofied him multiple times, berated him, and he cried as she forced him to perform an intimate act. The complaint was that he filed this. It was on Monday in New York County Supreme Court by a plaintiff who identified himself as only John Doe. He wanted to hide his name. Well, that didn't last for very long, right? It didn't last for long. It sounded horrible. And then apparently he was like releasing some of the texts that he said, but he was claiming that these were texts that she sent him. And I can't even read you on air half of what is in this complaint. Like, she would make sexual advances on him. This was in his lawsuit, in the filing. Do you want to get promoted at year end or not? She warned him. Don't you want a future at J.P. Morgan? It's simple. I don't know why you're fighting this.
11: Horrible.
10: This sounds like a terrifying soap opera. She apparently removed her shirt and then made him fondle her. And then he said that she racially insulted his wife. Now, I'm just going to read you the one sentence that is apparently that he claims she said. And this is when I first suspected that not all might be right in this story. It goes, she apparently took her top off in front of him and then said, quote, I bet your little Asian fish head wife doesn't have these cannons, end quote. Now, very rarely do women ever talk like Rodney Dangerfield.
11: Right.
10: That sounds like something a man would want a woman to say, was my first thought. Now, I'm not saying that you don't believe all men, but maybe not this one. You know, maybe not this guy. I can't even tell you the other stuff that she said she redacted owns him. I will make you pay. Do you think you're in good standing if you don't have me in your corner? Do you think they want some brown boy leading originations? If you don't redacted my brains out, I'm going to sabotage your promotion. Fearful of retaliation, Doe claims that he relented and submitted to another encounter. Part of it, he claims that that he was crying as she performed an act on him.
11: Okay.
10: And all the men on the internet said no man ever.
11: Exactly.
10: Does that, so Kane, when did your red flags go up?
11: When I saw this yesterday, if you notice, I did not put this in your prep.
10: Oh, yeah, I know that, yeah.
11: It's clear that this was almost like penthouse letters thing.
10: Yeah. During the second encounter, she ordered him to suck her toes, pushed him to the ground, sat on his face, and berated him when he was unable to sustain arousal.
11: Okay.
10: And then she laughed before she made racist remarks and told him that at least he didn't taste like curry, is what she said, what he says she said, right?
0: Can we not?
10: Okay, so Juan, go ahead and throw the photo up. Really? Really? This looks like Woody from Toy Story. That is Woody from Toy Story. That is Woody from Toy Story, guys.
11: Yeah.
10: It's like AI made him a real person.
11: Can you put a hat on him?
10: Put a hat on him. I got a snake in my boot. That's Woody from Toy Story. No one believes that. Okay, if you're ugly, I don't believe it. I just don't. I don't believe him because he's ugly.
11: That's not fair.
10: I don't care. It's honest. And every woman out there who might have had like a shred of maybe this might be true. She sees that photo and she's like, oh, no, that ain't true at all. That is fake. That is fake as the day is long. And you all know it. You tell me that that no way on earth. Now, here's where it gets crazier. So if you're, So I'm thinking, my first thought was this dude got caught cheating on his wife. And this is the story he's selling his wife. I feel like David Beckham. Be honest. He's selling this story to his wife, right? That's what it is. Well, if you thought that maybe perhaps the story wasn't true, you have good discernment because you're right. The story wasn't true. Apparently, according to her lawyers that immediately got involved. Now, I'm just going to say this lady works in finance and she's a C-suite person. These ladies don't get there by luck of the draw. This is not a woman that you want to go to war with. That's a woman that you want at your side in a war. That is not a woman that you want to pick a fight with. And whoo, boy, did he really duty the bed. So the New York Post reports, and they had all of the quotes from the attorneys or the statements from the attorneys, that it was a, quote, complete fabrication. Not only is it a complete fabrication, but that's not even, she's not even his superior. She doesn't even control, she's in a different department. She doesn't even control his promotions. They said that according to, because she's lawyered up. I mean, that's pretty defamatory. I mean, incredibly defamatory. So apparently Daily Mail ran with this story and they were citing a retracted court document that has been withdrawn now for corrections. He withdrew it for corrections, they said. And so she, with her lawyers, hit back and says she categorically denies the allegation. She never engaged in any inappropriate conduct with this individual, etc. She probably will countersue. The bank spokesperson refused to be drawn in it. They said that they already did an internal review and they found no evidence to support any of these claims. They said literally, quote, following an investigation, we don't believe there's any merit to these claims. They said everyone cooperated. So it sounds like he was trying to do a, oh my gosh, Juan. There's a snake in my boot. Am I wrong though? Dude, that's him. That's Woody from Toy Story. I mean, oh my gosh. So she's not his superior. Can't control any of his promotions or anything. So it sounds like this guy just entirely made it up because he wanted to shake down the company is what it sounded like. That's what it sounds like to me. It sounds like he was trying to shake the company down and thought this was the way to do it. Because apparently he's filed other lawsuits or he's filed other complaints before. He's accused them of everything under the sun. He wants a payout. And so this was the latest, I guess, his escalation in doing this. This is one of the craziest things I've ever seen. So I don't think that this is going to go well for him because it sounds like she's really going to just go at him. That's what it sounds like. She's lawyered up. And I was thinking about this because some people were asking, well, why is it that women were so eager to get around the Luigi Mangione? But then this guy, well, because they think that the Mangione guy's cute. That's why. Women absolutely will factor in your looks to determine whether or not you're guilty or innocent. Look at these broads that ran around after Ted Bundy. Charles Manson. I mean, a woman is smart, but women together sometimes can be sheep. So can men. Let's be real. Yes, I am quoting Tommy Lee Jones from Men in Black because that was a great line and he's a phenomenal actor. God love Tommy Lee Jones. I mean, why wouldn't you quote him? You quote him every day. He's so great. But that is really a big part of this. If he was more attractive, actually, I wouldn't believe him because no man would cry during that. That's just ridiculous.
11: Yeah. If you're that attractive, you certainly wouldn't cry in his situation, nor would you lose control like you wouldn't have some sort of upper hand or you wouldn't be the one in control.
10: I posted about this on social media yesterday and the men in the comments, they delivered. They understood the assignment. And all of them immediately were like, wait a minute. He cried at one point. And then one of them said, there's no way that he could sustain arousal while bawling like a baby like that, like he claimed in his court filings, which have now been withdrawn for quote-unquote corrections. So what's the takeaway of this piece? That some people are crazy, and if they're ugly, they're probably also liars. That's the take. That's the lesson here. The more you know. Right there, shooting star. Dana, that doesn't sound very nice. Well, no, it doesn't sound woke is what you mean. It has nothing to do with being nice. That's just the law of the land. That's just statistics. There's no way that a woman is going to go after this guy. No woman is going to he's probably real nice, you say. Look, if he can sit here and make these statements about this woman, yours truly can absolutely eviscerate this howdy-doody looking feller. All right, we absolutely can. There's a snake in my boot. There's no way. Look at this woman. She's got a power hairstyle. She's in black, so I can't judge that. She's wearing studs because she don't got time for nonsense. She's not messing around. Women who have their hair styled like that will cut you. That's like a longer Grace Jones bob. She will cut you. Don't even. With this guy, nobody believes it. So he's dragging her. He dragged her through the mud for this. Dragged her through the mud. This Woody from Toy Story looking goofball. Dragged her through the mud. For what? Because he wanted to get a payout from J.P. Morgan. Now, the memes were amazing. They were really amazing, Kane, as you know. Yeah. You saw some of them.
11: I think the internet came through.
10: The internet, sometimes the internet shows you why you should still care.
11: Yeah.
10: And it did that with this story. This was because there at first, no, I don't know. No one thought that. So he's a scammer. His blood type soy. He dragged her through some highly comical mud in a corporate shakedown. When I read the Cannon's remark, I was like, nah, this ain't true. This ain't true. I mean, maybe that would sound like something I'd say to my husband, but, you know, that's not. Kane, if you met a woman like that, you would be like, what? Yeah, I can fix her.
11: Wait, a woman? You mean a woman like this guy is?
10: No. A woman, if this guy's allegations, if you had a woman who was basically pushing up, like, was that aggressive?
11: Come on, everybody.
10: That's like a man's dream.
11: Yeah, I don't think there wouldn't be. There'd be a lot of men that know how to actually handle something like that. This guy, on the other hand, is wishing, I guess, it happens to him.
10: That's a really good point that you just made. Most men could handle that.
11: Right.
10: They would be like, whoa, hold your horses here,
11: right,
10: lady.
11: It's like, what's your motive?
10: Yeah. They would be able to handle this. This guy, it sounded like, I mean, if he wasn't a scammer, which it sounds like he is. The fact that he was, like, you know, hugging his knees and crying and rocking under his desk. Golly, my man. Come on, my boy. Come on.
11: Gosh, if that ever got to trial and I was in the jury and I heard that story, I'd
10: fall out laughing.
11: On the stand, I'd be like, get the hell.
10: I'd be dismissed in a heartbeat. I wouldn't have even made jury selection because I would have cracked up at him in court. There's no way. Cannons?
11: Go home, Woody.
10: Take a look at these cannons.
11: Go home.
10: No woman talks like that. I mean, maybe some do. But their DNA is like cigars and work boots. That's their blood type. What's your blood type? Cigar and work boots. Oh, okay. All right, I get it. But no, I don't believe that. And you don't get that. You don't climb the corporate ladder like that in today's environment with that kind of... That's just not
11: like
10: going to happen.
11: Mad Men's episode.
10: This is... She's Don Draper.
11: Right?
10: Whoa. That's a rare one right there. I had to share this story with you. It's on my social media. I cannot read you everything in this story, but just trust that if you were reading it, you wouldn't get a third of the way through before you would be doubled over in laughter. Your sides would be hurting and you would have to run to your husband and be like, okay, if I said this to you, what would you do? What would you do? Oh my gosh. We got a lot more on the way as we roll towards Days of These United States, our partners that help bring you the program. Oh, man. Oh, it's the folks at Ghost Bed. Ooh, I love my Ghost Bed mattress. It's just so comfortable. All the other ones are hobos. 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
22: I don't think so, because if you thought no king's rallies were a thing, people would take to the streets if they tried to cancel elections. No, they have had an agenda that has been in place for decades to get to this very moment and beyond.
10: That's the saxophone player in the band. The band sitting on stage, and the saxophone player, he's over there catching some Z's. Look at that.
11: Naps Domino.
10: Looks like Wayne Lopp here in the background there. Maybe that's what he's doing now. Who knows? That sax player was catching some Z's back there. You know it's boring when I can barely, you know why we don't play a lot of clips of her anymore? It's not that they don't exist. It's just they bore me so bad I want to die in the chair. I just want to follow the floor. I can't handle it. We got a lot more on the way. Second hour. You don't want to go anywhere at all. Stay with us and we'll find out.
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23: I'm Michael Toscano. The clock is ticking on bankrupt Spirit Airlines, which may not survive until dawn after a federal bailout idea collapsed Friday. Spirit employees have been waiting for official word, but as one Spirit employee told CBS News, everybody knows. Passengers are finding out, some already at airports. CBS News Los Angeles reporter Joy Benedict found some.
24: Not much of a spirited crowd inside Terminal 2 at LAX, for when the counter opened at Spirit Airlines around 2:30 this afternoon, many passengers had already been here for hours.
25: We got married last Saturday, went on a little cruise for 5 days. So now we are.
24: Cornell Bates and his new wife, Ronica, just finished their honeymoon and were scheduled to be on the 6:30 flight to Dallas.
23: Other airlines say they're ready to help Spirit passengers. Correspondent Carissa Lawson reports President Trump notified Congress hostilities with Iran have terminated the day the War Powers Act would go into effect.
26: Friday marked 60 days since military action against Iran began. The administration says the ceasefire paused the clock. The Trump administration told Congress that the war has been, quote, terminated, a notion challenged by Democrats.
27: The military operations haven't stopped. We're still using the U.S. military to blockade all Iranian ports, which is an act of war.
23: The Pentagon will withdraw about 5,000 American forces from Germany. National security reporter Olivia Gazza says it signals President Trump's discontent with the level of assistance European allies have offered in the U.S.-Iran war.
0: U.S. defense officials telling us very plainly it's because of this perception that they have not pulled their weight. Congress was notified of that decision, and senior defense officials told us that it would bring levels back to

0: what they were before 2022 when the invasion of Ukraine began.
1: President Trump is increasing tariffs on cars and trucks from Europe to 25%. CBS's Linda Kenyon has more from the White House.
2: Trump said the EU is not complying with an agreed-upon trade deal. That deal, reached last July, would have set the tariff at 15%. But the Supreme Court cast doubt on the deal when it ruled that the president lacked legal authority to impose some tariffs.
1: The European Union has prepared a list of U.S. goods that could be targeted. CBS's Heather Bosch reports a federal court in New Orleans has blocked mailing the abortion pill mifepristone.
3: Getting a prescription through the mail has become a major way that abortions are being provided ever since the U.S. Supreme Court overturned Roe v. Wade in 2022. The appellate court's ruling is expected to be appealed.
1: Mifepristone would have to be delivered in person. This is CBS News.
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1: Students and their families in central Georgia now have easier access to health care without leaving school.
13: School administrators in the Wilkinson County School District have used a state grant to set up a health clinic at an elementary school. School Superintendent Angela James hopes the idea will cut down on students missing class.
14: They get sick at school and then a parent has to come pick them up. So we are certain that this will help us improve our attendance outcomes.
13: The in-school clinic will offer a range of services, including primary care and behavioral health. Jim Krasula, CBS News, Macon, Georgia.
1: 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They top out at over $4,100 for the United States opening game against Paraguay in Los Angeles, and many cost around $2,000. If you're still interested, they're available on FIFA's website. Michael Toscano, CBS News.
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22: What else does he not know that's entirely obvious and should be to someone who is, again, the director of the FBI? 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I'm in the FBI. What's a Glock? I don't like to comment on people who the only news that they make is by showing their backside. Do you know what I mean? 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
22: Welcome back to the radio program, Dana Lash with you, the simulcast, channel 347, DirecTV, YouTube, though, really, or Facebook also. I think we're on X, too. Lots of good stuff. We have a lot of things to get you set up for, and I wish it would stop raining in Texas before I burn everything down and blow up all the weather about ready to take a shoulder-fired, you know, rocket launcher and helldiver it. Done. Did you guys see some of this new stuff with the White House Correspondents' Dinner, particularly the one with the dog? Did you guys see this? This is something. So we've seen, I guess, the other CCTV footage. It was like really, I thought it was kind of pixelated, and but they came out with a very clear view of it. Got to fix these wires here. Just me. We don't have anybody on set. All right. Wires bother me. So this is, okay, do you see the guy in the back in the hallway if you're watching the simulcast? And those are the stairwell doors. Those are the stairs that the guy went down. This was the guy, the handler with the dog. The dog alerted to this guy twice. Went in there, was brought back out. The dog was alerting to this guy. And the handler ignored it. Sorry, but he ignored it. And then this guy runs right the hell out with a gun. How did you not see the gun?
0: A giant gun.
22: It's not like it was concealed either. He's like, oh, okay, guess there's nothing to see here. All right, let's just, you know, come on. Come on, canine. Let's just go down here. And then the guy comes out of the door with a gun. Wow. And the dog's like, well, the dog knew. The dog did its job and was ignored by its handler. And then all of these people running around. This looks like, I mean, for crying out loud. It's, you just need some Benny Hill music over. I mean, look, I just runs through. The dog knew. The dog knew. This is the latest. This is what they released yesterday. The DOJ released this yesterday evening, and it's not AI generated either. Like, a lot of the stuff is AI generated out there. This was not. Now, Secret Service said their guy was not struck by friendly fire. He was shot by the would-be assassin with a 12-gauge shotgun. I am amazed. This dog knew. The dog knew. The dog knew. And the handlers, wow. Now, the people standing against the wall apparently were TSA agents. They were there to perform the hand screening of the stuff that the guests were carrying into the venue. And all they do is apparently metal detectors. So they were unarmed. So I get that. But what in the world? What in the world? That is, it's just embarrassing. That's embarrassing. And the fact that the dog knew and was alerting, and the handler, what, I mean, I hope that they're questioning the handler. I know we also don't like to play armchair quarterback with this stuff. But we can all see. I mean, the dog's alerting to it. That immediately should have been a sign. Hey, can you come here? We just want to do it. We just, you know, I would have called immediately. You cannot be too careful with this stuff. For crying out loud, you had 3 attempted assassinations on this president. You're at the Hinckley Hilton. You are literally at the hotel where right outside somebody shot Ronald Reagan. So come on. You just don't think, why is the dog alerting? The dog is well-trained. They don't alert like that for nothing. The dog is well-trained. The dog is on the clock. The dog knew. And I keep watching this. He ran right through the metal detector. He didn't even run around. He could have run around something. He didn't. He just ran right through. And I don't know. And then there was the one officer that apparently was in the corner when the guy was running through, who pointed right at him. He was one of the first ones to draw down on this guy. And did he shoot and miss? Because he was within anywhere from 5 to 3 feet at one point. The dude ran right past him. So if you watch the guy on the simulcast, the moment he gets through the metal detector and the bottom of left of the screen is an agent that, or is a police officer that drew down on him. And boom, draws down on him. And he fires. You can see he fires. You can see the muzzle flash. You can see him fire. He fired 3 times. How did he miss? He fired 3 times, and that was within, at first, 7 and then to 3 feet. Boom, boom, boom. Fires 3 times, doesn't hit him. At that distance, I don't care if he's running. You lead your target, you'll hit him. I don't care. I mean, I am just shocked at this. This is just insane. And I do know a little bit of something about it. We've done drills like this before. It is very difficult, you know, when you're dealing with a moving target, like a moving person. Yeah, it can be difficult. But at that distance, I did some of the force on force training that I've done before. Had to do with you're pretending that you're at a gas station and somebody runs up on you, and they do different simulations and you don't really know where the threat's coming from. And you have to act. Not only do you have to act, but you also have to have in the back of your mind, how are you going to present a defense for that behavior in a courtroom if you're in a county with a, you know, very aggressive far left anti-gun prosecutor. And there was at one point where the threat charges you, and you go through scenarios where you have stand your ground and then you don't have stand your ground, and the threat charges you, and it's actually, I mean, I hit mine, I fired twice and I hit both times twice, but I'm just looking at that like, how, what in the world, right that close. Now apparently the guy didn't get hit. It wasn't that he, because he wore a vest, it wasn't that the vest protected him. From everything that I read, he didn't even get hit. I literally can see your face over here in the dark. Your eyes got so big, I could see the whites of your eyes.
0: Look, I don't want a Monday morning quarterback.
22: I know,
0: that's
22: but
0: the thing,
22: but
0: I feel like at least one shot would have made target. I don't know.
22: Now remember what we said yesterday, because we talked about this yesterday. Why it was, what stopped this assassin? What do you think stopped him? He tripped. He didn't get hit. He fell down like a chick running from Jason or Freddy in a slasher film. He tripped. That's how they got him. What if he hadn't tripped? No one's asked that question yet. What if he hadn't tripped? That was the last layer of security. Now you go through a little bit more, and then you're at the red carpet and the step and repeat. And I mean, I don't know. Would he have been shot right there? Would he have been shot? I don't know. He was, you know, the step and repeat. You guys know what that is. So whenever you see those giant walls with the logos all over them, that's called a step and repeat. And that's what you get your photos in front of. They call it a step and repeat. That was the right. This area that you're watching in the video was right before that. And that was the last layer of security. So it wasn't as though there was another layer of security he had to go through. So he wasn't right outside of the double doors, but he was right there by the red. He went to the red carpet. What if he hadn't tripped? How do you trip? That was God going, boop.
2: Yeah.
22: That's a God thing. Wow. Trips. What if there had been two people? The reason I think it's important to continue bringing it up is I don't really think that we've, has the DOJ addressed the security aspect of this? Has FBI come out and said, we're going to really assess our training and our responses, and we're going to see what we can do. One of my friends who was worked in law enforcement for a very long time was saying a lot of people don't want the Secret Service jobs because there's a lot of travel, and the pay for the travel. I mean, it's fine, I guess, if you're single, but it's not ideal, for the lack of a better way to put it. So what can you do to incentivize that? Because you'll get the guys, and this is what my friend worked in pretty high up law enforcement in Manhattan, and then in Miami, and then now consults, does security and consults with security firms is what they do. And they do like corporate security and things like that. That's what they do now. So it's a very trustworthy individual who's been doing this for a long time. And one of the firms that they worked with as well provided top security for principals and literally worked with Washington figures before. And what he was saying to me made a lot of sense, because he was explaining how the salary isn't what you would think it is, and there is a ton of travel. And then if you are picked for a more choice role to be on the detail for, you know, a main protectee, then the travel's even more. And so it's not, I get it, it's hard, it's not ideal. But what can be done to incentivize that so you retain people that have, like, you know, the best training? And I feel like that's something that we really need to explore. I have no problem exploring that. Look, the president of the United States, no matter who it is, I don't care if it's a Democrat or a Republican, I don't want to see their security imperiled. even if I didn't vote for them, because what that office represents is more than just that person. We literally fought a war, guys. We tore each other apart during the War of Independence. I mean, we were fighting against our own kinsmen at the time as well, the royalists who wanted to stay under King George's thumb. You got to remember, back during the Revolution, which was the upheaval before the War of Independence, the Sons of Liberty and the people who thought like James Madison and John Adams and Sam Adams and all of them, they were the minority. They were the tiny minority, I should add. The prevailing thought at the time was the colonies should stay with the crown. So they were the underdog in so many insane ways. That's why it's so crazy. That's why they, when they started invoking asymmetric warfare, I love World War II, World War I, the War of Independence. I love all this. I mean, one of my dreams is to go on the Liberty Tour up in Massachusetts when we have the time to do it. That's the tricky part. But they were the minority. So they had to develop techniques, asymmetrical warfare, etc. So their long story long, it represents a lot. It represents the result of bloodshed to secure the republic, continued bloodshed to maintain and protect it, and as well as everything that we as a nation go through for every election. What it does is it tries the patience of the nation. I know that some of these bad actors would love to see this, and they would love to watch the country tear itself apart again in the aftermath. So it's about way more than just the protectee. You're protecting the idea. You're protecting the ideology. You're protecting that animating spirit of liberty, regardless if you voted for it or not, and that's the beauty of it. So it represents a lot more than that, which is why I think it deserves a way more sober and serious inspection than I think what is currently being afforded it in the headlines and really by a lot of like-minded people. We got to get really serious with this. We're in an environment where, and I have some stories on this coming up, where the left thinks that this is an acceptable form of dissent now. They see zero problems with this. Obviously, we do. We need to really examine this. We've got more on the way as we roll towards headlines. 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
35: And now, all of the news you would probably miss. It's time for Dana's Quick Five.
36: You know, I was just thinking, I just said this to Kane. You know, we came in with a little Nugent, our friend, Uncle Ted, cat scratch fever. And I'm like, that should have been that J.P. Morgan crazy story. We should have used that as the intro for, I mean, Love in an Elevator was still pretty good, Aerosmith, but I'm just saying. All right, U.S. senators banned themselves from prediction markets trading. They unanimously passed a rule barring senators from trading on prediction markets effective amid at last. I don't know why.
0: Market's really still good though, right?
36: Yeah. Kalshi. I keep wanting to, I don't know why. I want to say it like Khaleesi, right, you know, from Game of Thrones. Kalshi, which also sounds like a cereal.
0: It does.
36: Isn't that the cereal?
0: It does. It feels like it's that wheaty, grainy cereal.
36: It's like, here's some rocks right. and like wood chips. Some healthy fiber. So they said Kalshi and Polymarket, they are banning, they have concerns about trading on those platforms. We also have concerns about you trading on those platforms. Let's see. Amazon discusses an apprentice reboot with Don Jr.

0: So that might be interesting. Maybe though, maybe it's something he'll do. So we talked about the Scottish whiskey already. Check this out. A U.S. beekeeper was jailed for trying to save a friend from eviction. Now, I've seen the Beekeeper movie with Jason Statham.
1: That's a good one.
0: Yeah, I mean, if you like a movie where the guy just punches people in the throat for 1 hour and 40 minutes straight, and he never loses, and there's I don't really see any bees, but there are some discussions about bees being nearby, then The Beekeeper starring Jason Statham is for you. I enjoyed it. I'm like, nobody cares about the bees. Just punch some people in the neck. Come on. Punch and kick. Punch and kick. Shoot, stab, punch and kick. That's all I want to see. And then there's some bees, which we all like, but whatever. Anyway, so the beekeeper, it's a woman from Massachusetts. She said, this is a power. This is the subhead. Massachusetts woman sets swarms of insects on sheriff's deputies attempting to evict an elderly man with cancer. Her elderly neighbor has cancer, and so she is accused of allowing truckloads of hives to attack the people trying to evict him. She said they were just enjoying the lovely flowering landscape near her friend's home. She controls them like her own little army of nature's drones. That's what bees are, nature's drones. Stay with us. When it comes to being prepared, a little diversity can go a long way. And that's where Byrna comes in, a practical personal security option designed to fit real life. 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You carry different calibers and blades even, so why not incorporate Byrna when your options are limited? It gives people another tool to consider when their ability to defend themselves using their Second Amendment rights are compromised. 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
5: CBS News Brief. CBS News has learned bankrupt Spirit Airlines is making plans to cease operations as soon as the coming hours, barring last-minute intervention. Transportation correspondent Chris Van Cleve.
6: Now, we have heard from several other airlines that they plan to offer what they call rescue fares, basically capping the economy price or maybe offering a special price for people who can show they had a Spirit itinerary.
5: The Pentagon is planning to withdraw about 5,000 American forces from Germany, as national security reporter Olivia Gazis tells us.
7: The president has complained early and often, almost since the conflict with Iran began, about the fact that NATO members have not pulled their weight in support of an ally.
5: President Trump says he's raising some tariffs on Europe to 25%.
8: We raised the tariffs on cars coming in from the European Union, because the European Union was not adhering to the trade deal we have.
5: CBS News Brief. I'm Michael Toscano.
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8: Welcome back to the program. Thank God it's Friday because we're all burned out and ready to yeet ourselves off the roof if we have to talk about any other stupid nonsense. Good heavens. We're having some fun conversations on break here. So, Ben, it's good to be back with you. Where do I start? Got a few things. I might as well just do this. The woke Reich nonsense. Can I just talk about this for a moment? I can't believe I have some links here. So yesterday I noticed this. First off, let me tell you something. I don't suffer fools. I don't have the patience. I don't have the tolerance. I am not Miss Congeniality, nor do I ever seek to be. I don't care. I do not care. I don't know how much more frank I can be about that. And I get really aggravated sometimes when I see, like, so much of this is a psyop, and I see people fall for it. You know, the people that, you know, go on and on that are falling for this red-green alliance are just another iteration of 15 days to slow the spread and triple vaxxed and masked. They're just another iteration of those people. They're just caught into a psyop. And I was thinking about this yesterday because I don't really get into the comments very much on Instagram or Facebook because, dear heavens, there aren't enough hours in the day. I've got laundry to do. I've got dinner to make. I have my job to do. I don't have a team. I'm not Bill Gates. I don't have a team of people around me to do everything for me. I don't have an assistant. I don't have a research assistant. I've never have. So it's me that does this. I just don't have the time and I don't have the interest in it. But every now and then I'll look and I'll see some things and things that need correcting, I'll correct. And one of my kids actually was the one who tipped me off to some of the comments on the post that I put up about Erica Kirk yesterday. So again, just to reiterate, I am a daughter of thunder that is trying very hard to be Proverbs 31. And some of y'all aren't making it easy.

0: And I'm looking at my comments. My son sent me some screenshots of some pretty crazy stuff. And I started going through some of these Instagram comments. A lot of them that are raging are bots. And I started blocking bots whenever I can. I'm not interested in any kind of fabrication. I have never in my life, I've never even paid to promote my stuff on social media. Never done it. I have never botted anything. I have never paid to promote social media. I have never, everything is 1,000% organic. And it has to be because after Parkland, the left pretty much murdered me on social media. They had me kicked off YouTube. I had my Facebook shut down. I had so many algorithms on X. I haven't changed my follower number in 7 years. I've got the screenshots daily for years to prove it. So, yeah, it's been all organic. So I'm looking at the comments because I'll notice I've made it on Instagram where you cannot comment on my stuff unless you follow me. So when my follower numbers spike, I know something's up. And I looked and some of it was some of it were real people, but 3/4 of it were bots. These were people who had never posted anything on Instagram. It's like a random account generated. And they all go and they've been attacking Erica Kirk because it's an op. You need to realize this. Don't buy into the new iteration of getting triple vaxxed and masked. The reality with TPUSA is a bunch of people got mad after Charlie Kirk was murdered, and they thought they were going to bully a widow and take over the organization, and that's God's honest truth. And I'm not going to tell you the names involved because it's not my company. It's not my organization. But that's what's happening. We all know it. Some of the people don't want to get involved in it because they don't want the grief that comes, the digital diarrhea that comes from some of these woke, Reich, Al Sharpton wannabe grifters out there. But I don't care. Never have. In fact, I thrive on confrontation. Again, daughter of thunder, trying really hard to be Proverbs 31. So I noticed these comments on this Erica Kirk thing. A lot of them, and my son was sending, they were just, you know, the ones that weren't bots. I'll be real frank. Some of them are bored-ass broads that apparently have such empty, unfulfilled lives that they have tried to supplement their daily diet of afternoon stories and true crime by persecuting a widow. And I've seen these broads' accounts. Their lives do seem pretty unfulfilled. Maybe their husband isn't giving them enough attention. Maybe he probably would if you didn't spend your days trying to Alex Forrest a widow. It's insane. And then some people are like, well, why does it bother you? Let me tell you. For the people that are running their mouths about this, do you know how pathetic and cringe to death that looks? I actually know these people. Off air. Offline. I know them. I've known Charlie since he was 17 years old. We were one of the early supporters of TPUSA. I've met Erica. I know her. They're sweet people. Just because they don't do things like somebody else does doesn't mean they merit any less consideration during a time of serious grief. And I'm watching grown-ass women turn into fatal attraction trying to run down a widow because what? Because one of your favorite podcasts to stand, Gal Sharpton, Woke Rakers, is talking smack because they're not intelligent enough to comment about any other issue of the day. I don't even like addressing this on this show. I would much rather talk about Islamism or Epic City, which none of the podcast to stand people have ever discussed, ever. Every day they wake up and figure out ways to deuce on Israel or Erica Kirk. It's all a psyop. But I see some of these, and the women really, really surprise me. I don't care if you like someone or don't like someone. What I do care about are people who sit here and they speak Christ with their mouths and betray him and nail him with their behavior. And I see them running down a grieving widow daily. I see some of these people in my comments every single time it goes up. Daily. Who are you? With your sad little life that you have to sit here and run down a widow. Again, you don't know these people. Why doesn't she just go home with her kids? Why don't you go home with your kids and quit hanging out in comment sections obsessing over a widow like some lesbian stalker? Why not? Well, why doesn't she? She's so upset about it. What? Who are you again? Are you involved in their everyday lives, Karen? Are you involved? You know what's happening with their kids, Karen? Oh, you don't. No, it bothers the people who actually do know them and know how much they're grieving to see some of these people take part in this like witch hunt and play into this petty gossip and this nonsense. So I get pretty vicious about it because none of these broads would ever say this in person and you know it. I get pretty vicious about it because you see someone hurting and I don't like to see people who know better, especially when they're older. What is the matter with you? You didn't get slapped enough when you were younger, clearly. That run down a grieving widow. Like I said in the video that was posted, I don't want to be near any of you when God's judgment comes down because Katie barred the door. Well, why doesn't she go home with her kids? What business is it of yours? You have no idea how their family's structured. Why don't you tend to your own business? Tend to your own family. Maybe tend to your husband all the hours that some of y'all broads spend online, Alex Foresting this widow. And maybe if you stopped doing that and you kind of paid a little attention, more attention to your home life would improve and you wouldn't feel so empty and awful and feel the need to behave like this in an ungodly manner. Check yourselves or God will check you. Now, I saw that Brian Harpole, who is one of the, was the security guy for Charlie, filed a defamation suit against Gal Sharpton. Who's, and I don't like addressing it, but it comes up in content and it becomes a big thing. And again, these are people, I know all these people. I've known all of them off air for many years. And I've always kept my distance from Gal Sharpton because she's always been a grifter. She got started doxing conservative gamers. She was on the feminist side during Gamergate. And people forget that. I don't. Pepperidge Farm remembers. So Brian Harpole filed a defamation suit, and it's a doozy. His attorney dropped it, said, on behalf of Brian Harpole, I filed this defamation suit against Gal Sharpton. We're not going to provide any other statements. You can follow for updates. So these people who were like involved with security, they're done with it. And I think Erica Kirk addressing it, because if she doesn't address it, she's damned if she does, damned if she doesn't. If she doesn't address it, she gets attacked. If she addresses it, she gets attacked. If she smiles, she gets attacked for not grieving properly. If she cries, she gets attacked because they say it's performative. If she doesn't say anything, she gets attacked. If she wears black, she gets attacked. If she doesn't wear black, she gets attacked. She's not going to do anything right for the people who want to hate her because they're empty, godless ghouls. Some of these people, if they were real Christians, they'd be ashamed. But they're soulless demons, so of course they don't feel any of that. Now, I'll tell you, she has more grace than patience than any of these people deserve. Than any of them deserve. Definitely more than I could ever muster. And instead of attacking her, maybe I should maybe try to model her behavior of grace a little bit more. Ever think about that, Corinthian King? Did you ever think about that? Why you betray him with your behavior? Now, she was talking about why she was at the White House Correspondents' Dinner. I get it. She wanted to be in the room with the people who were attacking her to see if they had the beans to step up, which, of course, none of them did, because that's a legacy press, much like comment online trolls. That's the legacy press. These people wouldn't have the courage to do the stuff that she does. So you got that suit being filed. And in the meantime, there were some numbers that came out. Explain this to me. So apparently all of Tucker Carlson's numbers are just, well, I mean, they're kind of garbage. They were trying to count everything from basic X views to like what? Every little scrap they could get to make it look like the numbers were larger than they were. It's like what gun control people do when they are trying to pad the numbers and make you think that there are more school shootings than there actually are. So they include things that happen three blocks away from a school, and they try to include that as counting as a school shooting. That's the same kind of math that was being done here. So apparently people were running the figures on it, and they were saying, wow, he even counted X views. Do you know, we don't count X views. Whenever I send out information about what we do online, I never include that. Do you know why? Because it's garbage. It's a garbage metric. Let me tell you, when you're on X and you've seen like a million of these videos, they autoplay, right? First off, they autoplay. That's number one. Secondly, all you got to do is let it autoplay for like a second and it counts it as a full view. Do you see how that shouldn't really count? That's what I'm talking about. A lot of it's botted. A lot of it's botted. And it's not organic. None of it's organic. So they were saying, oh, no, he scored record ratings at Fox and he's got all of this and none of that makes any sense. It sounds like his investors are panicking, is kind of what it sounds like to me anyway, because it doesn't seem like they are happy with the numbers that they were getting. And yeah, rage watching is a real thing. I get that. But you don't really count your stats like this. And that's one of the things that I was looking at with, you know, there, and it was trending last night because people were going, wait, you counted this view? You counted that? It's an overinflation, like the gun control people. So it just doesn't, like I said, we were talking about this, but the video, like the views on YouTube, Kane, that's something we never count. Nope. Because it doesn't make any sense to do that. It's not an actual full view.
1: No, we actually look at the numbers and gauge based on our last numbers whether there's growth or no growth or whatever. And we just go from that point. We sort of use it as a metric for our own performances.
0: Like X has other actual metrics that people use to measure engagement, because if you're on X and you just see a video, even if you're scrolling past it, that counts as a view. And they included that in their view count to really pad up their views. Is that not insane? If I did that, holy cow, I would have like trillions of views if I did that. But we don't do that because it's fake and gay. So we don't do that. It is, and you know it.
1: It's totally fake.
0: G-H-E-Y. Okay. Gay. Yeah. It is. It's dumb. So that's, you know, if it's organic, you don't need a pet. If you're popular, you don't have to constantly tell people, guys, I'm popular. Guys, I'm popular. Look how popular I am. Here's my numbers. You don't have to constantly do that. And especially you pad it with that kind of stuff. That's so dumb. We got a lot more on the way. I'm not even remotely finished. We have a whole other hour. We got Florida Man coming up. Kiss my grits if you dislike it. As we move, our partners that help bring you the program, it's our friends at Preborn, a great organization that saves lives. I saw a debate yesterday. Somebody was going at Congressman Brandon Gill, for instance, in a discussion about abortion. And in this debate, you know, these people that are pro-abortion, they never, ever talk about the great things that groups like Preborn does. Preborn saved over 80,000 babies last year. They brought over 10,000 women to Christ because they are the gospel leader of the pro-life movement. That's amazing that Preborn does this. They give women a free ultrasound. They introduce them to their baby, and every ultrasound saves lives. There are no fewer than 3 independent surveys that have been undertaken in the past 4.5 years, and each one of them show that when a woman considering abortion hears her baby's heartbeat for the first time, that baby's chance at life doubles. And Preborn partners with these women for the first 2 years of their children's lives to make sure that they get started off on the right foot and have a solid foundation. 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
11: It's his life mission to make bad decisions. It's time for Florida Man.
0: Mm-hmm. All right. So, a Florida man abandons a child in the woods following a high-speed police chase. None of this sounds good. A 47-year-old Florida man named Corey Acree was arrested Saturday after he allegedly fled a traffic stop and abandoned his young child in a wooded area while attempting to evade Daytona Beach police. Oh, boy. They pulled over his vehicle because it matched the description of a car that was involved in a shooting, right? And it prompted, they were telling him to exit the vehicle, and then he reportedly sped away with his daughter inside. And then the body camera footage captured the moment that he stopped his car and began running in the forest while carrying the kid. Then he just dropped the kid and continued running. The kid was taken into custody in a safe, and he was transported to Volusia County Jail for processing. There you go. Also, let's see here. I wanted to get to this one because this one, I have a couple that are. A Florida man trespassed on a stranger's yacht and was told them he was holding it for Donald J. Trump, president. Miami police posted the video on Facebook. He was talking to the yacht, and it's a big yacht. And he boarded it. And then the man who owns it was like, why are you here? And he goes, I'm holding it for a friend. And he goes, my friend is President Donald J. Trump, president of the United States. So he was taken into custody, but he like was trying to make himself at home. He looks like he's on drugs. I'm just going to say, you know, which wouldn't be surprising. Third hour coming up. Don't go anywhere.
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17: I'm Michael Toscano. President Trump told congressional leaders that hostilities in Iran have ended 60 days after they began and the very day the War Powers Act would go into effect. More from correspondent Ed O'Keefe at the White House.
18: More than 50,000 U.S. military personnel remain deployed across the Middle East, and a naval blockade is crippling the Iranian economy. But in a letter, President Trump told lawmakers the hostilities that began in late February have terminated. Under the War Powers Act, Congress must vote to authorize operations, or the president has to seek a 30-day waiver, which he hasn't done.
17: Trump had this to say in a Friday night speech in Florida.
19: I'm dealing with some quite brutal people right now in the lovely country of Iran. They are very brutal, and I will tell you, we're doing very well. You cannot give Iran a nuclear weapon. It's all I think.
17: Bankrupt Spirit Airlines is under a death watch, expected to cease operations in the coming hours. What about stranded passengers? Here's transportation correspondent Chris Van Cleve.
20: We have heard from several other airlines that they plan to offer what they call rescue fares, basically capping the economy price or maybe offering a special price for people who can show they had a Spirit itinerary in their mid-trip. The airlines can't put that into action until Spirit formally says that they're ceasing operations.
17: Talks on a federal bailout collapsed Friday afternoon. Flood watches have just expired in southeastern Texas after a lengthy assault of severe weather that's now moving to the east. CBS News meteorologist Nikki Nolan.
1: Over 5 inches of rainfall fell from Thursday night into Friday, and the rain will hang on through the start of the weekend across the south, including some areas that need the rain for beneficial purposes, including the fires that are burning in Georgia. They could see upwards of 2 to 4 inches of rainfall by the end of the weekend.
17: A suspect in Thursday's deadly bank robbery in Berea, Kentucky, south of Lexington, is under arrest. He's 18-year-old Braylon Weaver. Kentucky State Police say he shot and killed bank employees Brianna Edwards and Brian Switzer. Assistant U.S. Attorney, Eastern District of Kentucky, Jason Parman.
21: Multiple counts will be the potential on

0: using a firearm, discharging a firearm during a crime of violence. Those charges will also likely include causing the death of another individual through an act of violence tied to an armed bank robbery.
1: The Republican governors of Tennessee and Alabama have called their state legislatures into special sessions. These are initial steps in what could be a scramble across southern states to redraw congressional maps after the Supreme Court weakened the Voting Rights Act. This is CBS News.
2: Join Adriana Diaz and Kelly O'Grady for the perfect start to your weekend. 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
1: Last hour, we told you how expensive some tickets are for World Cup games. This hour, a look at how you can score some less costly ones.
7: 6 months ago, if you wanted to score tickets for a World Cup match in the U.S., you were facing a very expensive proposition. Same thing for hotel rooms. You'd have been told there was a steep premium for the tickets, probably from a ticket broker. And many hotels in host cities not only upped the room rates, but insisted on a 3 or 4 night minimum stay. But with double-digit drops in foreign travel to the U.S. this year, demand for the games and for those hotel rooms has eroded. Same for the tickets. Already, FIFA has released thousands of hotel rooms it had blocked but will now not be needing. And we're now on the verge of a lot of suddenly available game tickets at much more affordable prices. Stay tuned. Peter Greenberg, travel editor, CBS News.
1: We've learned tonight that the U.S. has approved a $4 billion Patriot missile sale to Qatar. Michael Toscano, CBS News.
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11: What else doesn't he not know that's entirely obvious and should be to someone who is, again, the director of the FBI? That's like saying, I don't know how guns work. I'm in the FBI. What's a Glock? I don't like to comment on people who the only news that they make is by showing their backside. Do you know what I mean? Cheap shots don't count because it's not a good measure of skill. It's not indicative of any kind of knowledge.
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11: Welcome back to the program. Dana Lash with you. We are at the top of this third hour. It's Friday. I know you're so excited because it's Friday and you should be. You made it. We made it at the end of the week. Except it's chilly here in Texas. It's 60 degrees and that is unacceptable. I either want it cold or hot. I don't want this in between. Blech. It's moist outside, Kane.
13: Okay.
11: So, what? You don't like the word moist?
14: It's been raining and it's a little humid. We're talking about weather. Humid.
11: It's moist outside.
14: It's humid.
11: I don't like humidity. It's great for the skin, but it should not feel like Houston here right now. This is Dallas. Come on. All right. So I wanted to get into this thing that I saw that was online yesterday, where it was, what's his face, Nepo baby Hassan Piker. You know, we got a problem with Islamism, which we're going to talk about here in a moment. This is indicative of it. Who was pictured holding, he was like trying to brag, like, I'm reading Lenin. L-E-N-I-N, not L-E-N-N-O-N. Right. I'm reading Lenin. And it was a book about communism, and the hand that he was holding it with was wearing that nail ring. It's a nail that's made into a ring, and it's from Cartier, and it's like $1,300. Okay. Quick thing here. First off, it's always the limousine liberals or the Cartier communists is what we're going to call him now. We're coining it here. Cartier communist. That's what he is. You're wearing a $1,300 Cartier ring and you're holding a book about communism. And then remember, he was in pictured in Cuba where the average annual salary is $156 a year. And he was wearing his Cartier glasses that were $1,380. And then he was wearing a $700 shirt. And then here he is with, I think that's the 13. How much does it say that ring is?
13: 1300?
11: Yeah. Then he's wearing this Cartier ring. Cartier communist. That's exactly what it is. This is, first off, if you're a man, I don't like men in a lot of jewelry. I'm all right with some jewelry. But this is what I don't like. I don't like men wearing Cartier. Because that's women's stuff. If you want to wear a skull ring or a nugget ring or a signet ring, your wedding ring, totally acceptable. I better not ever see you in Cartier because you're a man, right? I don't like let the keep the displays and the ostentatiousness to the women. I'm a part-time stoic. I just think men should be more stoic than that. But that is, he's trying to brag about how wealthy he is while also promoting communism, which this whole thing is a mental abortion. He's literally a Cartier communist. And he's bragging about it. First off, no one believes he reads. Secondly, that's kind of a chick thing to do. It is, right? Do you agree with me on the jewelry thing, Kane?
13: Oh, yeah.
14: Yeah, there's no doubt about it.
11: And men should not wear bangles. I don't want to see it. Open-toed only at the beach. Bangles. No bangles. And the only acceptable rings, wedding, nugget, signet, skull. That's it. Anything else? You're getting into flaming territory. Just saying. Necklaces, gold chain, silver chain, your cross, that's all good. I don't want to see diamonds on your neck, unless you're a rapper, because then you're getting into flaming territory. These are the rules. The rules. All right? You got Washington's rules for boys, Dana's rules for how to dress. I'm very particular. Yes, Dana wears black all the time. I didn't say that I couldn't dress you just because I couldn't dress myself. Shh. Just the thing. And designer glasses are okay, as long as it's not ostentatious with the logo. I don't like logo everything. I just find that to be gauche. It's nouveau riche. I don't like it. And rich people don't buy stuff with logos all over it anyway. So, for a reason. And most of the stuff is made in China, or it's made by illegal immigrant Chinese that Italy's been trying to kick out of the factories that they took over in Prato. So that's really what it is. It's true. You know what? I've done a deep dive. We can sit here for a week and talk about this. So I find that to be, you know, that's who the left is. And this is the guy that talks about how America deserved 9/11 and the Democrats keep campaigning with him. Now it's Friday. Let me ask the chat this. Chat, we can either go and we can talk about Epic City and Islamism immediately, or I can wait on it for just a hot second and we can talk about Jennifer Welch. I'm going to let you guys determine this because I don't want to be too mean. Sometimes you can be too mean. And I want to make sure that it's balanced. So it doesn't seem like Dana's just being mean to people all day. You know, so, and I know we have that ready to go, but I'm just going to, so we can either talk about Jennifer Welch and her latest ridiculousness, and she's somebody that Democrats are grooming and that they're going on her shows, just like they're siding up with Hassan Piker, who is a terrorist apologist, legitimately. So you know, which gets into the Islamism factor of it. And we're going to be talking about that epic city because I read a very interesting piece and there's a very interesting quote in it from the developer. So Lorraine's going to tell me what the chat will say because they'll weigh in. And you can make that. Do you want me to go and hit Jennifer Welch or we can talk about the epic city? I mean, we're still going to talk about epic city, but what do you want me to hit first? So as this, I'll set the table for the developer piece as we wait for chat to weigh in. So the, they're going to be mean, aren't they? They're going to pick me.
14: They're already calling Jennifer Welch.
11: Are they really?
14: Possum lady.
11: Lorraine says Epic City's winning. Okay, so let's do Epic City, and then we'll come back to Jennifer Welch. All right, Epic City. This is something else. So this, you've heard about this planned, Muslim city in Texas, right? And it's the East Plano Islamic Community, so that's EPIC. That's where the EPIC comes from. So it's the East Plano Islamic Community Mosque, and they're the ones that are trying to create, like, this new, should I say township? It's not a city, technically. Maybe kind of a township.
13: Community?
11: Just outside of Dallas. Now, that can mean a lot, because you could be just outside of Dallas, 30 minutes outside of Dallas. Now it's been rebranded as The Meadow. Oh, The Meadow. Oh.
14: Sounds so benign.
11: That sounds like, you know, living in the sunshine, loving in the moonlight, having a wonderful time. It sounds like Tiny Tim. That's what it sounds like. The Meadow. Except there's a bit of an issue with this. And this is one of the things that I saw. I was reading this archived piece, and I had tweeted it out. Because I thought it was very interesting, the quote that was given by the developer. A lot of people were saying, well, can anybody move there? Like, what's that look like? So Dallas Morning News had the story. They dream of building a Muslim-centric neighborhood near Dallas. Will it work? Now, here's what stuck out to me. This quote from the developer, verbatim. Now, the developer's name, if you've been following this story, he's like one of the Imram Chaudhry. He's the executive officer and director of the Community Capital Partners, who is part of the city development. So he's the guy who's like selling the lots, all this stuff. This is the quote that he gave. Quote, "We will limit sales to only persons we believe will contribute to the overall makeup of our community." He said, "We're not forming a cult." It's literally what they were saying. It's about 40 minutes northeast of downtown Dallas. Kane, what does that sound like to you? He goes, "Realizing that many responsible citizens of other countries might be interested in our properties, our offering is open to any person we approve within the property and investment laws of the United States." This is on the project's website. Quote, "We will limit sales to only persons we believe will contribute to the overall makeup of our community and are legally eligible to invest and buy property in the United States." So that's an aside. But he says they will limit sales to only persons they believe will contribute to the overall makeup of our community. In what way, you might wonder?
13: Right.
11: In what way? What does that sound like to you?
14: It sounds like discrimination in a way, because they're clearly, it's not just screening for those who have the financial ability to do so.
11: Right.
14: You're looking at other attributes.
11: Right. You're looking at, what do you mean, makeup of the community? What is that? So you first have to go, well, what is the makeup of the community? And define contribution, like in terms of what? Because it's all going to be centered around their mosque. Now, it's not an they're trying to say it's not like, because it's essentially the mosque that's behind it. So they're skirting the issue of saying that it's not a religious development, but the mosque is basically the HOA. Wait, what? How does that work? That doesn't make sense. And I mean, I've read this a million times. I'm not quite sure what we would be missing here. So they said they're going through individualized assessments of prospective buyers to ensure they align with our goals of safety and security. What does that mean? See what I'm saying? I just got a lot of questions because every single time that this is been attempted or this has been done. It seems like they're operating on this premise that they can't have these communities or they can't be a part of any community in the United States. We're not like Sharia countries from which they come. We don't make you go to the outskirts of a major city in a nondescript building and keep your exercise of your faith only there and not go out in public and proselytize. We don't do that because we're not a Sharia nation. They do that to Christians, though, in their home countries. So you can understand why people have a lot of questions about this. This is on their website. They're in the interview with the Dallas Morning News. The developer reiterated this. And it's on their website. So now you see why people have questions. They're legitimate questions. So what does that mean, overall makeup? When have you ever seen a community planning be released and that's the language around it? What if you had a Christian community, say, what if it was, a Baptist, Protestant, a non-denominational, a Catholic, whatever community, and they said, well, you know, we want to make sure they work with the makeup of our community. They contribute to that. They said, too, community capital partners said that they're, quote, will not enforce blanket bans on any group of people, but we will conduct those thorough individual assessments. Huh. Who's going to be conducting the assessments? I'm curious. Who's going to be the entity conducting the assessments? We all have questions about this. Now you see why there are red flags galore about this. That's the meadow, the Epic City, the meadow. It's interesting. And Brandon Gill's been talking a lot about, they've been attacking him, but I don't see, because they're saying, well, Brandon Gill, Congressman Brandon Gill, because he said quotes, well, we'll play this coming up, but he has said things like, you know, he doesn't want, you know, kids growing up in a country where, you know, everybody in the mall is wearing a burqa, et cetera, et cetera. I agree with him. That's not importing diversity. That's importing. I'm sorry, burqas are barbaric and they have no place in Western society. It is a dehuman. It has nothing to do with modesty. That's the brainwashing that the Islamist patriarchy tells you. And you have all of these so-called third and fourth wave feminists that excuse this nonsense under the veneer of diversity. It's not diversity. And we shouldn't feel in any way prevailed upon to import that kind of barbarism into the United States. That doesn't add to the makeup of our culture. That doesn't contribute anything positive. What is that? You're talking about Sharia, where women are treated less than farm animals. That's not adding anything to the United States of America. That's not diversity. That's actually bringing down the diversity quotient and intellectualism of the community. Why would we want to import that? And there's nothing wrong with asking that, especially when you're talking about people coming from countries where they would stone you to death for preaching about your faith. We got a lot more coming up as we move. The folks who make the program possible, it's the friends over at Chapter. If you are one of the individuals that are getting ready to go on Medicare, maybe you're already there, you don't want to go to the government site or trust some random insurance agent because your plan is not going to cover what you need and it's going to be overpriced. It happens every single time. Look, Medicare is confusing on purpose, and that confusion is exactly how people end up in the wrong plan. They overpay, they're undercovered, and so finding someone that is truly on your side that can explain all of this and remove the confusion, it matters. Chapter exists to cut through all of that. So they don't sell you on a couple of companies. They're the only advisor that compares every Medicare plan nationwide to find out what actually fits your doctors and your prescriptions and your budget. That's the whole goal. It's an honest translator for Medicare. 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
2: And now, all of the news you would probably miss. It's time for Dana's Quick Five.
11: In Seattle, a man was stabbed in the neck and then he hit his attacker with a car. Oh, wow. Late last night, according to Seattle police, a 56-year-old man was sitting in his car at a gas station. It was about 10 p.m., and a 50-year-old man walked up and slashed his neck with a knife. The injured driver then chased down the attacker and hit him with his car.

0: Speaking of why they're so annoying, they led the U.S. cities in bike commuting with 3.3 million miles logged last year. I have a 50-50 relationship with bicyclists. Like 50% are nice and they understand traffic and they realize they're not cars. And then the other 50% act like cars. And every week I see someone almost get themselves killed because they think they can just literally ride out in the middle of traffic and that you're supposed to stop for them because they're a bicyclist. Or they stay in the middle of the road and then they won't let anybody pass them. And it's just poor when there's like literally a bike trail to the right. Can't tell you how many times that's happened. Doesn't make any sense. But 3.3 million miles they logged on bicycles there. Let's see. We also have Chaos at Six Flags. Their opening day in St. Louis. 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
2: Temperatures as low as 60 degrees can be deadly for children left behind. So always bring them with you every time you park the car. 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
6: CBS News Brief. Facing a closed Strait of Hormuz, rising fuel costs, and stalled peace talks, President Trump told a Friday night audience in Florida what Iran would do with the nuclear weapon.
7: They would use it on a place called Israel. Very quickly, and they would use it in the Middle East, and they'd use it in Europe, and I guess we'd be next.
6: If you're planning a flight on Spirit Airlines, you may have to rebook.
8: Spirit's essentially run out of money. Barring some last-ditch 11th-hour intervention, Spirit could be forced to cease operations as soon as 3 a.m.
6: Transportation correspondent Chris Van Cleve. Texas had a long day of stormy weather, says CBS meteorologist Nikki Nolan.
9: Flash flooding and severe wind gusts hit the southern plains on Friday, San Antonio, and even into downwards of Point Comfort in southern Texas.
6: The storms have headed east. CBS News Brief. I'm Michael Toscano.
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14: We are at the bottom of this third hour on this glorious Friday, ladies and gentlemen. A little bit of the police to bring us in if you're listening terrestrially. 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And if you missed anything, you can go to the podcast and find it. Now, in the meantime, ladies and gentlemen, couple places to go. I saw that Marjorie Taylor Greene is on Mr. Carlson's show. Hey, what do you think they talked about? Let's play a game. What do you think they talked about? Do you think that they talked about Islamism in the United States? Was it Islamism in the United States? Is that what they discussed with Marjorie Taylor Greene and Tucker Carlson? Or maybe it was recipes. Ooh. Or the Jews.
15: Oh.
14: What do you think, Kane?
15: I know I have my guess. Mm-hmm. It would be the Jews.
14: The Jews. So you're saying the Jews, not recipes or Islamism or...
15: No.
14: Even redistricting, gerrymandering, any of that. None of those things?
15: I'd rather hear about recipes, but no, none of those things.
14: Your final answer.
15: Final answer.
14: Okay.
15: The Jews.
14: Let's go ahead and let's see what the reality, what the truth is. This is card 27, Juan. Go ahead.
16: So it does seem like, just from an outside perspective, it seems like the more you exhibit loyalty to Israel, the closer you are to the White House.
14: Pause for a second. You're right. It was the Jews. You're right. They were talking about the Jews. Wow. Good job, Kane. That was a hard guess. You know, when every one of your shows every day is about the Jews, it's probably going to be about the Jews again. All right. Let's go ahead and hear this clip. Let's go ahead and see.
16: You are to the White House political operation.
17: 100%. Well, Tucker, I'm no longer in Congress because I did not bow in obedience to AIPAC and
14: so not true.
17: To the Zionist that control Washington.
14: Oh my gosh, she is. You know what? Stop. Marjorie Taylor Greene. First off, I love these people who make stupid, unforced errors, and then they need a boogeyman. Marjorie Taylor Greene was trying to get out of her House seat, and she wanted to run for Senate in Georgia. Now, this is not only true from the president of

0: the United States. But every single operative I talked to in Georgia, this is what was happening. She got way over her skis. She didn't want to be in the House anymore. She wanted to be in the Senate. And so she was going to launch a Senate race. Well, you know, as typically happens, you have the operatives and the consultants. They start doing a little bit of polling before that happens. And what they discovered is that the support for Green running for the Senate was non-existent. She was going to have her clock cleaned. Not only was she going to have her clock cleaned, but you were going to have the NRSC, the National Republican Senatorial Campaign Committee, have to dump in tons of money to help her out. It was not a safe enough seat for her to gamble with. She was fine in her district for House, even though her turnout was kind of abysmal. And I've gone over that before. Her turnout in her district was really low. And which is weird because it's, you know, I guess they didn't really like her as much as she thought they did. And she wanted to run for Senate. It was a bigger gamble, a more purple district, and it was going to require a lot of resources taken away from other really winnable races to kind of have to prop her up. She did not have the support, even in early surveys. Trump got wind of this. Marjorie Taylor Greene went to Trump, and she was demanding that he endorse her. She was demanding that he endorse her and that he support her campaign. And what he said was, no, you shouldn't run. Just stay where you are. You can't run. She was livid. He offended her because she wanted him. She thought that by being a butt kisser all these years, that meant that she could do whatever she wanted and he would just rubber stamp whatever she chose to do. And he's looking at this more practically, like this would actually kind of be a disaster. No, this is not a smart move for you. And so he told her he couldn't support her doing this. She got mad and decided to go scorched earth. She left Congress voluntarily. In fact, she waited until her pension vested and then 2 days for Congress. And then 2 days after she left, it had nothing to do with AIPAC. And let's get real with AIPAC. I don't even know anybody in AIPAC, to be honest. I have never done anything with AIPAC. All I know is that it is a small group of Americans. And they're Jewish Americans. Oh, they're Jewish Americans that choose to do whatever the heck they want to with their own money because we're not communists. It's not a foreign entity. They don't have to register with FARA. They don't lobby on behalf of Israel. They are working for their interest in the United States as Jewish Americans. They just don't want to have to deal with the woke Reich. So that's kind of it. Have they donated to Democrats before? Yes, unfortunately, which is my big complaint with them. They've donated to Democrats before. I was asking a friend of mine who is a Republican and a columnist and is a Jewish conservative. And the way he was explaining it to me was, well, they go for, they'll try to go for the most, you know, the strongest, most kind of like non-communist in the race. And they support Jewish candidates. You know, I mean, just like you have different groups that, you know, Christian groups that support Christians, and it's just the way it is, right? And they can do that because it's America. You're free to do with whatever you want with your money and your associations. That's it. And they are like literally at the bottom list of influencers. People think they spend all of this money. I've published it in pieces on Substack. They are so far down on the totem pole of donations that they don't even come up in the top 20. So there is this promoted by the morons, the single cell morons on the woke Reich. They promote this thing that AIPAC is this big giant foreign group. And that's literally like a complete fabrication. So like I said before on a number of different issues, if you want to dislike something, I don't care. But don't be an idiot and dislike it based on lies. Don't dislike something based on something that doesn't even exist as a premise for you to actually dislike. That's what's stupid. She's doing this as a cop-out because it's embarrassing for Marjorie Taylor Greene to go out there and go, I didn't have enough support to run for the Senate and the president told me no, so I had a giant tantrum and took my ball and went home. That sounds really fake and gay and lame. G-H-E-Y. That sounds fake and lame. So she decided to be like, I was run out by Israel. Because guess what? When you deuce all over the Jews, that gets you clicks and that gets you botted and that gets you this inorganic support. And that's all these people care about. And so that's why they're doing it. That's why she decided to turn heel like that. And that's not really America first at all. She was never America first, and she was never MAGA. She was never any of this stuff. She was only in it for as far as she was in it for herself. And this is evident by how much cash money Traylor Greene made in the White House. She walked in with $700,000, walks out with $25 million, and she wants you to think that's because she is such a genius at Wall Street, Kate. Oh, my Lanta. Oh, my. She is just a genius at all of this stuff. That's not even remotely true. That's a little thing that rhymes with Schminsider mating. That's what that is. So where does she go? She goes on Tucker Carlson, right? And his brother, whose wrinkles are so deep set that his face looks like an Arby's roast beef sandwich. That's the way it is. I'm not being mean, but he was mean to me, so turnabout's fair play. You want me to be mean more?
1: Sure, it's Friday.
0: It's Friday. You know where I'm going with this, boys and girls. You know where we're going. Let's go ahead and hit to 13, please.
2: Why can't we at IHIP News have crazy camera angles? Why? Why can't we? Why can't we act unhinged? I want to be unhinged for America. I want to be crazy for America. I want to wake up this morning for her.
0: Where's her face?
2: America's
0: so
2: pronouns. She, her. All right, that's all we have. Make sure you like and subscribe. Make sure
0: oh my
2: you
0: gosh, pre-order
2: my book,
0: Girl, Fix Your Roots,
2: which I would like to dedicate to one Erica Kirk, not today fascist. And Erica, the person that I'm talking about today, fascist, is you. You. You are the racist fascist about whom I am talking to. The work that your husband's company and that you were doing to America's youth to make them racist, narrow-minded,
0: hateful. Oh, my gosh, I can't deal with it. First off, I don't even know who the broad she's talking to. That's Jennifer Welch. She was a really crappy interior designer. Everything from Home Goods. I'm a designer. It's true. I mean, let's really spice this up. Let's get a ceramic chain link. That doesn't mean anything. We're going to place it on the coffee table. I mean, you know what I mean. Anyway, so where to start with this? First off, you want me to be mean, so here it is. Possum lady. Possum lady. What is that? That's what the chat was saying. I don't know what that means.
1: That's what they call her.
0: Oh, that's what they call her. Well played. So she's mad at, first off, can I just not even get into the content of what she's discussing? Because I'm so, you want me to be mean, and these are mean girls, and only mean girls can deal with mean girls. First off, if you're going to put your face on camera, at least make sure that your skin texture and your coloring is consistent, because you look like an alcoholic. You look like Burl Ives with your giant red nose. I don't know boxed wine you were drinking before you did your segment. And I don't know if that's supposed to be funny or not, but the redness overall, maybe she just got a laser treatment on her incredibly taut face. Interesting. Pulled within 6 inches of sin. Just, you know, cover it up and make it consistent. The chick that was giggling like an airhead on with her, fix your roots, dear heavens. And, like, have someone tone down that brassiness. I mean, you're a woman, for crying out loud. It's 2026. We all have social media. There's no need to have that brassiness and, like, 2-inch roots. Just stop. Number two. Well, the three, right? Two or three. She did this because she was promoting her book. I'm surprised this woman, there's no way she wrote a book, because she can barely talk and her reading comprehension is just like a couple of steps above a tardigrade. So not really sure that I believe that she actually wrote this book. But here she is, this, you know, 60-year-old woman with a Jocelyn Wildenstein hobby of plastic surgery, who decides to go after a younger woman, Erica Kirk, because she thinks that it's going to get her clicks. That's incredibly sad. So when your face is like a prolapsed anus and your skin has an ungodly red texture, maybe take a beat, sit out for a little bit, and reevaluate your life before you decide to put your own self on blast by going after someone who has only ever exhibited a level of grace that you yourself do not deserve but are given anyway. Because Christ isn't just King, Jesus is Lord. So that's the end of it. There you go. And scene. Is that enough? Are you not entertained? We have more on the way, because we got to get today in stupidity as we wrap up. Look, I enjoy being mean to a point, but I really wish that I didn't have to be, because I don't like going after other people. Everybody's got their own insecurities. Heaven knows, you know, we all do. I have my own. These ladies have all theirs. But I'm just really, really tired of the incessant going after one person in particular. Really am. So, again, I'm a daughter of thunder, trying really hard to be Proverbs 31. And maybe not for that segment, though. All right. 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
7: Happy Friday. Like I said, we're getting y'all set up for your Friday. Super fun. And I saw this article where people are getting really upset over the Starbucks CEO because they said that he has a very unrelatable answer when it comes to explaining how much his how overpriced their completely over-roasted beans coffee is. They said he's out of touch after claiming a $9 cup of coffee is an affordable premium experience. I have a question. Yeah, go ahead and play this. This is his thing. Listen to this.
8: Your sales? You know, we're not seeing that in our business. What we're seeing is people, you know, they want to have a special experience. And regardless of what your income level is, in some cases, you know, a $9 experience does feel like you're splurging. And then what that means is we have to make it worthwhile, right? And then in other cases, people believe, well, this is a really affordable premium experience because they're saying, like, well, it's less than $10 and I get a really premium experience. So regardless of where you're stationed in those income cohorts, we want to make that experience worth your
7: while. Okay, so first off, I think that sounds entirely insufferably bougie. Number one. Number two, I don't get Starbucks. The only time that it ever happens is if I'm traveling, and that's it. And by the way, Dunkin' Donuts coffee is garbage. It really is. It's just horrible coffee. Stop acting like it's a big thing. People are just like how people drank stag beer for a while, all the hipsters. Shut up. Starbucks isn't much better. They over-roast their beans. What kind of premium experience do you think that you're going to get? Like somebody spelling your name wrong on the cup and yelling at you? Like, there's this meme that goes around because this guy told Starbucks that his name was Mark with a C, and they put Kark on the cup. These are the same people that wanted, like, $15 an hour minimum wage guarantees, right? They wanted the same pay that EMS workers get. And now people are going to complain that, why does the coffee cost $9? I don't know. Why did you want to pay a barista $15 to $20 an hour to do something that you can do at home with some Sanka? You know, come on. Like, what in the world? Oh, my gosh. This is so insane. But that's what it gets you is $9 cup of coffee, Kane. You know this? What did they think was going to happen?
9: Look, all the stores, all the marketing, they're trying to... Look, I don't blame the CEO here trying to sell an experience, right? That's what his job is as CEO.
7: He's doing his job.
9: But it's your job as a consumer to understand what the hell's going on.
7: Yeah. That is correct, Kane. That's correct. So that's just... Stop it. So ridiculous. I wouldn't pay $9 for a cup of coffee. But like I said, the only time is like if I'm traveling, I'm in the airport, I need a cup of coffee. Oh my gosh, I'll schlep over to Starbucks. Now I'll usually get like a macchiato or something. I don't like sugar. Usually I'll just, if it's in the morning, maybe I'll get a little bit of lightly steamed milk. But otherwise, I just want it black and bitter like my heart. But it's hard to do that at Starbucks because they over roast the beans. So you have to almost add something in there because it's just... But I don't get it. There are people who every day they got to get themselves a Starbucks. I'm like, you know how much money that is? Every single day. I would be a triple billionaire still going, you know how much money that is every single day? All right, I'm taking up your time. I'm sorry. Today in stupidity.
9: Cut 10, Juan. This is a CNN guest, clearly a liberal, because they didn't have any sort of logic when mentioning this comment. Listen to this.
10: Why are we talking about the strategy of this? This isn't a legal war. This is terrorism. We are turning our military into pirates. We are seizing civilian vessels.
9: So what we're doing to Iran is terrorism, and our military are pirates? Is she what? You've made this point before. People think politics started the day they just started paying attention. And I think she's doing the exact same thing, not understanding the 47-year history we have with the terrorists in Iran.
7: Obviously. That is obviously the case. Folks, that does it for us today. 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Have a great weekend, because I'm going to be back with you on Monday. 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
14: I'm Michael Toscano. Defense Secretary Pete Hegseth has given the order to draw down 5,000 troops from Germany within the next year. CBS News national security reporter Olivia Gazis is covering that for us.
15: Pentagon officials told CBS News the decision follows a broader review of U.S. forces in Europe and reflects changing needs on the ground, but also made clear the administration wants NATO allies to shoulder more of the burden for Europe's defense.
14: Iran offered a new proposal for a second round of peace talks with the U.S., but President Trump said the U.S. already won the war and he's not satisfied with the offer. West Coast red-eye flights of Spirit Airlines have already been scrubbed as the bankrupt carrier expects to cease operations perhaps before dawn. CBS travel editor Peter Greenberg on what flyers need to know.
16: They liquidate, meaning they cease to operate. Their tickets are no longer valid. They will not be accepted by any other airline without a substantial fare difference. And at that point, whatever assets they have left get auctioned off by a conservator. This has happened before. In this situation, Spirit doesn't have very many assets left. They have a couple of gates and landing slots, but their planes are leased. They already gave back half their planes to the leasing companies because they couldn't afford to operate them.
14: A federal appeals court in New Orleans has restricted access to one of the most common means of abortion in the U.S. by blocking the mailing of Mepreston. The ruling requires the abortion pill be distributed in person at clinics. An appeal to the Supreme Court is likely. The Secret Service is already thinking about the next presidential event at the Washington Hilton, where a gunman interrupted the White House correspondents' dinner. CBS's Nicole Skanga explains.
17: Some current and former Secret Service agents tell us that the agency may consider expanding its secure perimeter at the hotel should the dinner return to the Washington Hilton. As for the suspect, he's expected back in court a week from Monday.
14: Cole Allen has not entered a plea yet. Indiana had its first Powerball jackpot win since 2017.
18: The winner of a Powerball ticket bought it at Al's Supermarket in LaPorte, Indiana this week.
19: Well, we had a lucky customer on Wednesday night come in and buy a lottery ticket and for the Powerball, and it happened to be one of the two winners for the mega jackpot of $143 million, and he gets to split half of that.
18: Minus taxes, of course. The other winner is in Kansas.
14: President Trump signed an executive order Friday tightening U.S. sanctions on Cuba, expanding penalties on the island's government and foreign companies that do business with it. The order builds on sanctions introduced earlier this year and signals Cuba remains a priority for the president. This is CBS News.
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14: The Academy Awards wants to keep it real with new rules about AI.
27: Under new rules for the 99th Academy Awards, screenplays must be written by humans, actors must be actual people to be eligible to win an Oscar, and the Academy of Motion Picture Arts and Sciences says it reserves the right to ask movie makers how they used artificial intelligence and the extent of human involvement in their films. As AI reshapes the creative process, the Academy's Board of Governors appears to be trying to make sure humans take center stage when it comes to what is Oscar-worthy. Heather Bosch, CBS News.
14: Over the last 5 years, the share of employees who have left their jobs in the U.S. to work abroad has more than doubled. It climbed from 2.7% at the end of 2021 to 6% by the end of 2025. That's from workforce intelligence company Revilio. Michael Toscano, CBS News.
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0: The Chad Benson Show.
1: It's over, ladies and gentlemen. It's over. The war is over.

0: That's right. Trump has said the war has been terminated. We have won, but nothing changes, because to say the war is still going would mean you'd have to have a vote on the War Powers Act. And no matter how much they spin it, the reality is Congress is not going to do that. And they tried to spin it, too. Just want to tell you guys that. But yes, today the 60 days is up. And so in theory, and by the way, Trump is not the first to skirt and or just ignore the War Powers Act. And we'll get to that in a second. But should be voting, right? I mean, if we were going to continue, in theory, again, theory.
1: This morning does mark 60 days since the president notified Congress he was launching strikes on Iran, which, according to the War Powers Act, means lawmakers must authorize any extensions to the war. But on Capitol Hill, Defense Secretary Pete Hegseth is claiming otherwise.
0: Yes, he is. Oh, yeah. Wait till you hear what he tried to do yesterday.
2: Is the president intending to either seek congressional authorization for the war in Iran or send us the legally required certification that he needs an additional 30 days to remove U.S. forces from the war?
3: On Iran, ultimately, I would defer to the White House and White House counsel on that. However, we are in a ceasefire right now, which our understanding means the 60-day clock pauses or stops in a ceasefire. That's our understanding, just so you know.
2: Okay, well, I do not believe the statute would support that. I think the 60 days runs maybe tomorrow, and it's going to pose a really important legal question for the administration. We have serious constitutional concerns, and we don't want to layer those with additional statutory concerns. I yield back, Mr. Chair.
0: Don't worry, it's over. Trump's administration says the war in Iran has been terminated before the 60-day deadline. In a statement, they said it's over. We're done. We've won. We wanted to win by more, but we're going to maintain our blockade, which is also an act of war. So there's that. Now, before I go, and you know what, I hear from everybody, you're so mean to Trump. Let's break down others that have skirted this issue forever. This has happened since 1973. Well, why do we even put the War Powers Act in there? Why do we even do this? Well, Richard Nixon, Vietnam, Cambodia, secret bombings of Cambodia without clear congressional approval. So what happened? Backlash. Next thing you know, Congress goes, hey, we're going to rein you in, Mr. President. So we're going to have the War Powers Resolution. You got to notify us within 48 hours after you do something, and then within 60 days, you have to come to us, and we must vote on it. And that has happened never, really. We just don't. Okay? Ronald Reagan, 82 to 84, Lebanon, claimed they were peacekeepers, not engaging in hostilities. He says, if we're not fighting, the clock doesn't start. Okay. How'd that go for us? George H.W. Bush, Gulf War, 1991. Massive troop presence, first. Went to Congress late when he was pressured. And that pressure was big. It was overwhelming pressure. Move created a fait accompli. Congress voted when backing out felt impossible. A.K.A. they put so much pressure and there was a coalition big enough from the rest of the world that there really was no choice but to go. How about this one? Bill Clinton. Oh, Chad, you can do something here. 78 days. So the 60-day limit, and that was Kosovo. House rejected authorization. Guess what, Bill? I just kept going. I don't stop. You know what I mean? I mean, ladies know that. He argued, and this was his argument. Well, you funded it, so you got to be cool with it. Post 9/11, W. So used the authorization for use of military force in 2001, and then they interpreted it very broadly. Oh, yeah, a single authorization to them became a 20-year war mandate. Barack Obama, Libya, continued bombing campaign well past 60 days, and his whole thing was, it's low risk. We don't have any boots on the ground. Donald Trump, Soleimani strike, Yemen support. Joe Biden, Syria, Yemen, and the Red Sea, and now this. So to say that this is something that they're going to, they're all going to figure out a way around it, right? We're not blockading. We're just sailing haplessly out there, practicing maneuvers. So there you go. And all we care about realistically is oil price going up. What are we going to do with it? What the hell's going on? What does inflation look like? How nasty is this going to get? We're going to talk to our buddy, Zach Abraham, Chief Investment Officer at Bulwark later. I think on a boat today, if I had a barrel of oil, and I'm just talking, let's say I had one of those big cargo, because they're like, Chad, you know what you need? A big, giant, super tanker cargo oil hauler. And I'd be like, hell yeah, I do. And if I was free to sell to anybody, I bet you I could get $140 today. A barrel. Oh, yeah. Let me know what you think. 323-538-2423 at Chad Benson Show is your X, your Insta, your YouTube, and all of those other good things. Do love hearing from me on this Friday. A little Finally Friday coming up in a bit. Yesterday, something happened. Alex Jones, InfoWars, bye.
4: And all glory goes to Jesus Christ and our Heavenly Father, the leads, guides, and directs us. We are commit ourselves to God in this holy fight, and we are committed. And if God stands with us, who can stand against us? And that's how I close out. So I salute you all. What a crew. The hell we've been through has only made us stronger. Let me ask you, would you have it any other way?
5: No.
4: Are you not stronger now in this fight?
5: Yeah!
4: I salute this crew and all the viewers and listeners to this fight, and I commit myself to Jesus Christ's hands.
6: God bless the InfoWar!
4: Woo! You are the InfoWar. It lives forever. We're going to play Frank Sinatra Blue Eyes and come back with the great Tom Renz and then Jay Dyer to close this out. God bless you all. That's it. The next phase starts. The real war begins now.
0: Oh? And I bring that up because media is being consumed in so many different ways. And there's a new AP NORC polling out about where everybody gets their media from. And I find it interesting. So social media plays a huge role now because you've gotten, you no longer have to rely only on, you know, the establishment media, right? Like we talk about that all the time. Now you can go to places that will placate you, if that's what you want, right? Just tell me everything I want to hear. You can go to places that will inform you, some that will just only entertain you. And InfoWars was a lot of things, but it was definitely a mover and, you know, really massive in the way that we look at, you know, this new world of modern political and or media across the board. So for teens in particular, social media, almost 60% of teens. For adults, it's about 40%. Search engines, 37%. For teens, for adults, 24%. Here's the interesting thing. Local print or digital newspapers or magazines. For teens, it's 14%. But for an adult, it's only 19%. Television and streaming, about even, 44 for teens, 46 for adults. Digital news sites and apps, about the same, 39, 41. Radio, equal, about a quarter of people. Email, about the same. Really, it is the social media aspect. And that is what's growing. That's why media itself is so fractured and changed in so many ways. And, I mean, it's great. Don't get me wrong. I love it. It gives independence to, you know, people not having things held over their heads by, and you're seeing that now even with the battle going on at CBS with the likes of Barry Weiss and, you know, the way that they're kind of capitulating in many ways to Trump. And as we all know, the establishment media is very left. But social media has a domination by a lot of people on the right. And there's very few that are just interested in telling, you know, the God's honest truth as best that you possibly can, because, again, you're also relying upon information that sometimes may be incomplete or not true. And I love the fact that we have so many options, but in reality, it's also echo chambered us. And that isn't the best either, where you don't challenge people. And we want to be challenged. We should want to be challenged. I tell you guys each and every day, go be challenged. Go be challenged. And if somebody tells you something, ask, where did you hear that? If you don't believe it, where did you see that? And then go look and see, hey, are they bringing receipts? Are they telling the truth? But InfoWars played a massive role, and now The Onion owns it. At least for a while. We'll see what happens. 323-538-2423. At Chad Benson Show is your X, your Insta, YouTube, and everything else. Happy Friday. 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Trek 2647. All right, coming up, a little Finally Friday sound. Straight ahead, Chad Benson Show. 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
0: Ladies and gentlemen, boys and girls, friends of all ages, thank God it's finally Friday.
21: But the gas price has gone up. We have to go up with our prices as well.
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23: I've known a few people already saying they don't know how they're going to get to work because it's so expensive right now.

0: another back, this time about a picture of seashells on a North Carolina beach a year ago.
1: Of all the cases that have been brought and threatened against President Trump's enemies, this one may be the weakest.
2: 86, you know what 86, it's a mob term for kill 'em.

0: first man to break 2 hours for the marathon. It is quite sensational.
1: It's not fear-mongering. It's just us being responsible and letting people know what's happening in this country.
2: Church leaders need to prepare now for when alien disclosure hits, and it's not a matter of if, but when.

0: always shocking when something like this happens. Happened to me a little bit, and that never changes.
1: We're not even sending our best to assassinate, because what the hell was that? Lee Harvey Oswald would never, bitch. John Wilkes Booth would never.
2: Our First Lady Melania is here. Look at Melania, so beautiful. Mrs. Trump, you have a glow like an expectant widow.
3: We should not be honoring the warmonger-in-chief with a state visit and a state banquet.
4: We must not disregard everything that has sustained us for the last 80 years. Instead, we must build on it.
5: Woo! What a week of craziness and chaos. 323-538-2423 at Chad Benson Show is your X, your Insta, your YouTube, and everything else. Love hearing from you right here on the Chad Benson Show. Let's take a look at what some of you have sent me. Chad, an idea. Why do the Arab states not develop pipelines like we have here to bypass the Straits of Hormuz? No, that couldn't be done overnight, but the sooner they start, the sooner they are completed. Is that a naive idea? They already have pipelines there. They've got tons of pipelines, and the things they need when it comes to getting it to the ports or offshore terminals. But when it comes to what you're talking about, to try to avoid the Straits of Hormuz, you can't. Because shipping is everything. Because you've got to take that.

0: Sea and avoids the Strait of Hormuz. UAE pipeline to Fujairah is outside the Gulf. But those are just a small bit and does not really fully replace the Hormuz capacity. So that's the issue right there. It's about the shipping at the ports that is the big issue. 323-538-2423 at Chad Benson Show is your X, your Insta, YouTube, and more. Chad Benson Show.
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9: CBS News Brief. The Pentagon is making real a warning from President Trump and will redeploy some of the 36,000 American troops in Germany. CBS National Security reporter Olivia Gazis tells us 5,000 will be sent elsewhere over the next 6 to 12 months.
10: The move follows through on an earlier threat from President Donald Trump and amid tensions over the war in Iran with German Chancellor Friedrich Merz, who said earlier this week the U.S. had been, quote, humiliated by Iran's leadership.
9: Bankrupt Spirit Airlines is expected to cease operations within hours, leaving travelers like this one at Los Angeles International in limbo.
11: Oh, we're stranded right now. Got me feeling sad.
9: At a Friday night speech in Ocala, Florida, President Trump said last weekend's shooting at the Correspondents' Dinner has helped him with one of his less popular ideas.
12: Saturday night, it was good for one thing. People are loving my ballroom now. That's the only thing.
9: CBS News Brief. I'm Michael Toscano.
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9: It is that time of the week. Talk to our good buddy Jim Kennedy of the Kennedy Institute of Public Policy Research. We talk about politics, pop culture, and all of the things. Man, Jim, the winning is so amazing. And you know what I'm winning? I'm winning nothing because gas is too damn high and we're still in Iran and I have no idea why we're there and nobody does. That's why I tell you to tell the world, why are we there?
10: We are there for the safety of the Iranian people to overturn the regime and to get rid of a tyrant and an autocratic government that has been that has been mistreating its people for over 40 years and killing Americans in the Middle East, Beirut, Iraq, other areas. It is for the benefit of the Iranian people, and as the leader of the free world, we are doing that.
9: Now, do you believe that, or is that just something that sounds... By the way, you sold it better than this administration did.
10: Thank you. That's what I like to believe. That is the story, whether if that's really what Trump is doing it for. Who only knows what goes on in the mind of Donald Trump? I do know that I bought gas yesterday for the first time in over a month, because I don't drive a lot, and I paid $5.99 a gallon for the cheap unleaded in California. So it was a little painful for me to stick the old debit card in there. And I thought it was $5.09. I go, okay, well, that's not bad. And then all of a sudden I did the math on it. When the thing chunked off at $20, I go, wait a minute, I didn't get anywhere near 4 gallons. Oh, it's $5.99, not $5.09. It was kind of the sun was setting and it was, you know, there was a glare on it. It was like, oh boy, that's a little more painful than I thought it was. So yeah, I'm not feeling winning in that sense right now, but considering what we've already put into this, I really hope we can actually change the regime and bring some freedom to the people of Iran. Not that we don't have other things to worry about, not that there's other problems in the world to deal with, but this is not a regime that any country really, besides maybe China, because they know that gives us problems, really likes. And at this point, we've got this much vested, as long as we're not throwing a lot of people boots on the ground or we're endangering a lot of lives of American soldiers. Maybe we can wait the regime out. I don't know. I don't know that there really is a strategy. I'm just kind of winging it based upon I constantly see experts telling me that the regime is ready to fall. The regime is ready to fall. They can't handle the economics are going south on them. Until you really start hearing about people in the street, I don't think they're going to give up power. And like you've said before, they're going to hang on to the bitter end because they know they're going to hang if this regime changes, and they don't want to hang because it never works out well. Look at the French in 1789. Did not end well for the people that were running the country at that time. It's not going to end well if we do have regime change. in Iran right now for the IRGC and the people running the country.
9: So obviously the SCOTUS ruling, a big ruling. Look, you don't want to see anybody disenfranchised when it comes to any of this. It should be one person, one vote, but we don't do it that way. And you can draw these lines to make it so. I look at this and I think in some ways this could be a win for the Republicans. But is it a win for the average American if they're at the point now where they feel like they could just totally not even pretend anymore when it comes to getting us to, quote unquote, vote because they have the better ideas? Now they're just like, you vote for me because you have no choice.
10: If both sides decide to go full nuclear on this and basically all the red states are going to district it out to, you know, all for us, none for them, and like California and the Democrats decide, okay, you thought that, you know, getting five seats was bad after the redistricting, guess what? We're going to draw up a 52-0 map where there will be no Republican-dominant districts in the state. And if that comes down from, you've run some numbers, I've run some numbers, mine are a little different than yours, but it comes out either way, Republicans would win that battle. They would probably have more seats, depending on how some of the toss-ups would go, than the Democrats would. So it's not a win. And this is in a year that is, as we talked about earlier, is definitely favoring the Democrats with the economy, the foreign policy, the state of many voters being kind of, you know, worn out with Trump, the fact that we're going into the, you know, 10th year of Trumpism, even though we had 4 years of Biden. You've still got, you know, again, Trump's been on the stage, even when he wasn't on the stage during the Biden administration, for 10 years now. And like I said, you know, voters tend to get tired of people after two terms. And this is technically two terms, but it's been over 12 years. So there's a lot of Trump fatigue is the best way to sum that up. And if both parties went full nuclear and the Republicans were able to somehow pull it out because of the fact that they can gerrymander more districts, yeah, it would be definitely a loss for the Democrats in a race that statistically they're going to win about 5-1 based upon the current, you know, numbers and the statistics on it. But it is sad because I do want to see something. You can't have pure representation. I don't expect Republicans in California to have 40% of the districts, but I would like them to have more than 5 of 52 or 0 of 52. And there's many states where they should be closer to 50-50 than they are, say, if it's 10, like Virginia is now 10-1, okay, in a state that is basically 49-51. There is no real dominant party in Virginia like there is in California. It's basically a purple state. But yeah, it is sad that it is about power. It is about staying in office. It is about wanting to control people and basically being the ones that are in charge rather than the people, like you said, that have the better ideas, that can do the most for the people. And at some point, you got to wonder when the people, I don't necessarily say rise up, but when the people get tired of it and decide to vote all of the incumbents out and put in people that actually will make a change. The problem is many of them, as you've mentioned, are celebrities or people that want power and want fame, and they use the politics to do that. And in the end, they just wind up being interested more in their own, what's in it for me rather than what's in it for the voters. And until we can kind of get past that, we're going to be in this situation, and it's kind of a sad state of what we've become in America.
9: Absolutely. No, I mean, no doubt about it. It's kind of, when you think about it, if you care about politics, again, you want your party to win, that's fine. But what you don't want is a situation where the entire country is stuck in a captive situation where you are going to either, you're going to win every time, and that may be great for you to a certain point, but then you start to realize that they no longer have to do anything for you because your vote is captured, or you're going to lose every time, so it doesn't really matter if you vote at all, and we take democracy and the republic we have and basically just say, you know, it's you guys have decided what you're going to do.
10: Yeah, exactly. And that's what we see in California. Because, for example, there's a bill that's going through the state legislature called the Nick Shirley Act. And what it is California has adopted the laws that a lot of other states have. It started with abortion clinics, where you can't harass abortion clinics, you can't photograph the people, you can't intimidate them. Well, they've extended it to a bunch of different businesses, government funded businesses, and now they want to extend it because of the wave of stuff that happened in Minnesota with all of the Somali daycare centers. They have a new bill that Mia Bonta, who is Rob Bonta's Attorney General of California's wife, who is in the California legislature, is working on this bill that basically will forbid anybody that provides immigration services from being photographed or harassed or questioned, all the things that Nick Shirley done in Minnesota. And they want to, you know, and she went on television last week and had to answer questions. You you could just see the seething in her face at how dare they make her answer questions about this. She is a Democrat in California. Her husband's the attorney general. Why should I have to answer your questions? You do what you're told because we run California. And that's what happens when you get the one-party rule, and I don't want that for either side, whether it's Republican or Democrat, because it never is going to work well for the voters in the end.
9: Amen. All right, well, let's move on to, because we do politics, we do pop culture as well, and obviously LIV Golf. I didn't think LIV Golf was a horrible idea. I think it moved for the PGA, by the way, all these players that are over there who are enjoying this weekend with their $20 million, you know, no cut guarantee in their signature event that they've got going on. That's because of LIV Golf. But LIV Golf isn't going to be living very long at the rate it's going. And I never begrudged anybody, Jim, going over there and taking the money. I would have done the same damn thing. And everybody's like, well, that's, you know, 9/11. I'm like, well, why do we do business as a government with them, for God's sakes? You know, I mean, if we're that worried about it.
10: Yeah, people buy Saudi oil. They're not, you know, their private investment fund, their public investment fund isn't worth whatever it is, $1 trillion, because nobody buys the oil. People buy their oil. We deal with the Saudi Arabian government. We deal with Saudi Arabia as a business partner. Okay, could they be a better partner? Absolutely. Could they be better on human rights? Absolutely. 100% they could be. They're making some progress. I'm in the same boat. Never had a problem. Was I happy that it was the Saudis? No. I was happy that someone came along and wanted to, you know, change up a little bit with what the PGA Tour was doing. Remember, the PGA Tour in its current state is a result of an insurrection led by Arnold Palmer and Jack Nicklaus in the early 70s, because the PGA Tour used to be run by the PGA of America, the Professional Golfers Association. It was one and the same. They basically wanted more money. They wanted a bigger cut of the revenue that's coming in, and they basically, you know, basically did a breakaway tour, and they created the PGA Tour, which is a separate entity not owned by the PGA of America. It has been there since the 70s, and it is the top players like Palmer and Nicklaus that were the ones that were, along with Palmer's agent, that basically started it. So that, you know, the tour, how it exists, was a bunch of rebels that basically broke away from the PGA of America. So again, you had the similar thing here, where you got people going out and wanting to make a change because they wanted more money for it. They got a lot of money. I mean, the Saudis have put probably $2 billion into this effort. Okay, and now they're saying that's enough. We're not gonna continue to write the check for it and continue to throw money down this rat hole, because we don't see A, a way they're gonna be make it profitable, and B, we're refocusing our investments, and we want to focus more on internal issues or internal investments rather than external, which is what this was, because it was primarily, there were two events, I believe, in Saudi Arabia, and there were 12 events or 14 events outside of Saudi Arabia. Majority of the events were not in Saudi Arabia. So they want to focus more on internal things. They've got their own problems, civil rights, yada, yada, yada. And so I never had a problem with it. I thought it was a great idea. I watched it. I wasn't a big fan of the shorts, because I'm a traditional golfer that you wear long pants, because frankly, no one wants to see my legs and probably pay to not see my legs. But I didn't necessarily say, we know that Phil has great calves, but outside of that, you know, I didn't necessarily think, you know, we needed that. They were trying to bring in a younger audience. They wanted to change the game up a little bit. I thought it was fine. I enjoyed watching it. Unfortunately, because going worldwide to come on some odd times, it wasn't necessarily that watchable unless you wanted to watch it on replay. It was hard to access sometimes because they had really weak television agreements, especially in America. But it was very popular in Australia. It's very popular in South Africa. And in America, it was so-so, but it was beginning to gain some strength. And now they're going to go look for outside investors, and I think they're going to have a hard time trying to find anybody who's going to want to throw money into this, because I don't think they're anywhere close to breaking even on it. And it's going to be a question of what's going to happen to Bryson DeChambeau, what's going to happen to John Rahm, what's going to happen to all of the major winners that are on the tour. A lot of the guys were guys that were in their 40s, and it was basically retired in place, in a sense, for a lot of them. But it did create what you were talking about earlier, the signature events, where there's $20 million in an event, there's about a dozen of them, no cuts. So the tour was able to find a way to, you know, to find that money that they claimed they didn't have. They had to bring in private equity to do it. And it'll be interesting to see where the tour goes from here, but I don't know what's going to happen to LIV beyond the end of the year, because I don't see it being financially viable without the Saudis or some other entity writing checks for it.
9: No doubt. My man, Jim Kennedy, Kennedy Institute of Public Policy Research, Mondays here for Midterm Mondays. A lot of stuff to talk about next week. Appreciate you coming on. We'll do it on Monday.
10: Thanks, Chad.
9: Omaha Steaks, baby. You guys know how much I love me some Omaha Steaks. Yesterday, I took a couple burgers to the boys. They grilled them up last night, texted me and said they're amazing. So one of them got the brisket. The other one got the New York strip. Delicious. 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You're going to get pure ground filet mignon, New York strip, ribeye, brisket, and sirloin. 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
0: Want to protect our planet? The air we breathe, water we drink, and land we share? Real progress begins with birds. Yes, birds. The very ones we see and hear every day. On a walk, in the park, or simply out the window. That's because birds are more than birds. They're symbols, sentinels that reveal the health of our planet and our people. And by helping them thrive, all of us thrive as well. Audubon is a place where birds matter, where habitats are protected, where communities are engaged, and where change takes flight. Because at Audubon, hope begins with birds. Progress begins with birds. It all begins with birds. Audubon.
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2: Deep states? No. Deep doo-doo? Yeah. The Chad Benson Show.
9: They're doing it for the clicks. But you're messing with Scientology, so you better watch out. What?
3: This is just one snapshot of so-called speedrunners, including a man dressed like Jesus, stampeding right through security at a Scientology building on Hollywood Boulevard.
4: Let's go!
3: Screaming as they sprint into the organization's notoriously clandestine halls.
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3: Others taking a more subtle approach. 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
22: Hi. Oh, no. Let me do that real quick.
3: Or apparent content for social media videos that are suddenly everywhere.
9: Yeah. So if you don't know what they're doing and you haven't seen it, it is this new trend where they run through the Scientology buildings in a chaotic and crazy way. It's interesting because it's Scientology, and, you know, you don't mess with Scientology. The thing that makes me laugh, though, because I've seen a lot of these, but there was a guy who did this before who didn't run through. What he would do is he would take – he's one of those guys that, you know, I don't know if he is a special needs helper or something, but he takes people – some of the homeless people, people with special needs, and he takes them into the Scientology and he makes them sing, they sing songs and stuff, and the Scientology people freak out. It's kind of funny. This isn't that. This is just kids running through. And people are like, why are they doing that? Leah Remini is obviously a massive critic, and she is, you know, laying into them, saying you need to bring awareness to what is going on there. They're not interested in that. They care about clicks. They care about likes. Welcome to the world we live in. But it's, you know, Scientology is alleging, hey, this is a hate crime. I'm not quite sure everybody buys that it's a hate crime with Scientology. No offense. But you guys have some issues when it comes to certain things. But now they've had to go and lock all the doors and not being as welcoming as they would like to be, I'm sure. Because you can't, you know, you can't go clear and fight the Thetans. Right? If the door's not open, what does that mean exactly? You want to go clear? Let's go clear. You want to fight the Thetans? What's a Thetan? Exactly. You got to find that out. But you got to ascend to that level to be a space Mormon. Chad! It's so kind of funny, though. Not so much the kids. The guy that would bring the homeless people in and they'd start singing. It was just because they didn't know what they do. And they were just all looking around going, we can't be mean to them. They're filming. Oh, lordy, lordy. 323-538-2423 at Chad Benson Show is your X, your Insta, your YouTube, and everything else. Love hearing from all of you right here on the Chad Benson Show. Coming up, hour number two. That's dose of the program. He went to a baseball game, and then all hell broke loose after he took a ball. Yeah, we'll talk about that. Also, driverless trucks, big rigs. How close are they to being a reality? Well, in Texas, it's kind of become a reality, at least kind of, sort of. We're going to discuss that. And our good buddy Zach Abraham, Chief Investment Officer, Bulwark Capital, is going to join the program to talk about the mayhem, the chaos, the craziness of what's going on in the Gulf, as well as what's going on in our markets here. If you missed any of the show, grab the podcast. Hour number two straight ahead. Chad Benson Show.
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2: I'm Michael Toscano. Spirit Airlines will fly no more. The soaring jet fuel price is a final burden the company could not handle. Here's our transportation correspondent, Chris Van Cleve.
3: Spirit Airlines, the budget carrier, once a high-flying profit machine that fell upon hard times, two bankruptcies within a year, has run out of financial runway and ceased operations.
2: There was some hope of a federal bailout, but talks on that never really got off the ground. Now, if you're a stranded Spirit passenger or have tickets for a flight, Frontier, JetBlue, American, and United Airlines all say they'll help you out. Correspondent Carissa Lawson reports President Trump notified Congress hostilities with Iran have terminated the day the War Powers Act would have gone into effect.
4: Friday marked 60 days since military action against Iran began. The administration says the ceasefire paused the clock. The Trump administration told Congress that the war has been, quote, terminated, a notion challenged by Democrats.
5: The military operations haven't stopped. We're still using the U.S. military to blockade all Iranian ports, which is an act of war.
2: A federal court in New Orleans has blocked mailing the abortion pill mifepristone, as CBS's Heather Bosch tells us.
6: Getting a prescription through the mail has become a major way that abortions are being provided ever since the U.S. Supreme Court overturned Roe v. Wade in 2022. The appellate court's ruling is expected to be appealed.
2: The court said mifepristone would have to be delivered in person at clinics. DNA and dental records have helped identify remains found in Tampa Bay as Nushida Bristy, a missing University of South Florida student from Bangladesh. The body of her friend and fellow student Zamil Limon was recovered earlier on a bridge. Hillsborough County Sheriff Chad Cronister.
7: Hoping that the family members will get some semblance of comfort and peace now, knowing what happened to their family members and that they are returning home to be buried by their loved ones.
2: Lamone's roommate is facing two charges of murder, the motive unclear. Scientists in Britain believe they've identified a previously unknown sketch of Anne Boleyn, one of King Henry VIII's six wives, using facial recognition technology, BBC's Sue Montgomery.
8: They believe they've discovered the Tudor Queen's image within drawings by the artist Hans Holbein the Younger. Facial recognition software was used to compare the faces in all the drawings with images of the Queen's cousins and daughter. But the scientist's methodology is also contested, with one art historian arguing you can't treat paintings as if they're photographs.
2: This is CBS News.
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10: Carpal tunnel syndrome, heart failure that doesn't improve with common medicines. 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
2: The job market for the class of 2026 is being described as the bleakest in years.
11: Members of Gen Z say they find their job search dystopian.
12: What feels like a highly automated, disconnected process where technology is very much involved.
11: Michelle Reisdorf with consulting firm Robert Half blames cautious hiring.
12: Companies are taking a lot more time to really make decisions about hiring the next candidate.
11: Her advice to Gen Zers, take a deep breath.
12: It's going to probably take a little bit more work on your end and a lot more patience to ultimately land that role.
11: Stephen Kaufman, CBS News.
2: The Food and Drug Administration will allow some pancreatic cancer patients to receive access to a promising drug before it's officially approved for use. The medication Diroxinrasa blocks a signal that causes cancer cells to grow nonstop. Michael Toscano, CBS News.
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1: Great news, America. We're not at war. I repeat, we are not at war. If you woke up today, or maybe you've been working all day and you're like, I should probably listen to the Chad Show or see what's going on. And we're at war. Are we still at war? We're not. Okay, we're not at war, except for the part that we're still at war. I want to go over that again. Is there a war going on? No. Is it with Iran? No. Are we at war with Iran? Yes, we are. Wait, what? Yeah. I know what you're thinking. How can that be? Well, it can be, right? Because today's the day that there would have to be this thing where it's called the War Powers Act, where they have to go and vote on whether or not, because Trump has been, you know, this has been going on for 60 days as of today. So he has a certain amount of power to conduct something like this for 60 days without getting congressional approval. But we have won. It is over. We're not at war, but we're going to continue to fight. I just want everybody to understand that, Mike Johnson.
2: 60 days.
3: I'm saying that we do not have kinetic military action at the moment. We are policing the Strait of Hormuz and trying to get to a peace. The president and the administration are moving as aggressively as possible. There's nothing Congress can do to move that along any further. So we'll see how it plays out.
1: Again, we're not at war. And I'm pretty stoked that we're not at war, but we're still at war. That's pretty awesome. That's like being short and tall at the same time.
4: What?
1: Exactly. You're not getting the nuance, Chad. No, okay? We're not at war. We're not. This is a blockade, which is an act of war, which is an act of war that we're not at because we're just sailing, okay? I don't think you guys understand. All we're doing is sailing. In fact, Admiral Christopher Cross said, well, it's not far down to paradise. At least it's not for me. And if the wind is right, you can sail away and find tranquility. Oh, the canvas can do miracles. Just you wait and see. Believe me. That's what he said. That's the rallying cry of our sailing that we're doing in the Strait of Hormuz and in the water. And we're not blockading anything. We're just not letting anything get out or in. But we're not at war. So if you say we're at war, you're right, but not really. I don't think any of that made sense. I know. That's the point. Once again, 5D chess or something. I have no idea. I don't think you're taking this serious. It's hard to take it serious. I mean, come on. We're not at war, but we are at war, but we're kind of war. Did you see Pete Hegseth yesterday? So remember, 60 days, okay? 60 days. In those 60 days, as soon as they're done, in theory, you're supposed to go to Congress then and get them to authorize the War Powers Act. 73, Nixon, right? Little secret bombing in Cambodia, some stuff like that. They're like, we can't allow this. So then, you know, they go and do, you know, something. They put something there, and then everybody ignores it. And they come up with their own rules. Again, every president, we went through it last hour. You name a president, they've ignored it in some way, shape, or form, and had some doozies when it comes to why. Yesterday, though, Hegseth, because, again, knowing today is the day. They asked him as they grill him. So, yeah, the House the day before. Yesterday was the Senate.
5: Is the president intending to either seek congressional authorization for the war in Iran or send us the legally required certification that he needs an additional 30 days to remove U.S. forces from the war?
6: On Iran, ultimately, I would defer to the White House and White House counsel on that. However, we are in a ceasefire right now, which our understanding means the 60-day clock pauses or stops in a ceasefire. It's our understanding, just so you know.
5: Okay, well, I do not believe the statute would support that. I think the 60 days runs maybe tomorrow, and it's going to pose a really important legal question for the administration. We have serious constitutional concerns, and we don't want to layer those with additional statutory concerns. I yield back, Mr. Chair.
1: None of you guys care about the Constitution, so shit. I just wanted to break down what's going on. Okay, once again, the war is over. We won, except for the part where the war is over. We're not at war, and there is no blockade. We're just sailing around out there. And if somebody tries to come in or out, we make sure that they can't. But that's not a blockade. We're just sailing. And there won't be any votes because we're not at war, except for the part where CENTCOM is meeting to decide if we're going to fire some more missiles off. So now that you guys have that clear, we move on. What would you do in this situation? You're at a baseball game. High fly ball.
0: Daniel Schneeman, his fourth home run of the year.
2: No, he's not going to steal it.
0: Yeah, that can't happen.
2: And then he was proud of it. Give that ball back. Come on.
4: I wonder if they had meatloaf tonight.
0: Well, when you see something wrong has occurred, it's nice to make up for it. And Ryan Bass making up for that Cleveland fan by going out making friends, and she deserves that baseball.
1: All right, so a young girl, she's 11. Big fan of the Guardians. So she goes to the games with the parents. She's all super excited, her mom and their brother and everything. Balls hit, high fly. She and another, you know, several people run. This is, you know, balls coming. And he grabs the ball. She's bummed. He's excited. Heads back, sits in his seat. Okay. Doesn't give her the ball. Little brother comes up and asks for the ball, and he doesn't give it to him either. Except for the fact that later on he did. And he is being destroyed online. He is being absolutely destroyed online. And here's the thing. He is pretty beloved in Cleveland. So a lot of people that are destroying him don't know him. He's been on all of the TV talk shows locally talking about how horrible he feels about it. Like the mea culpa is, you can hear the pain in his voice.
7: First of all, I want to put out an apology and just say, I'm sorry. I'm sorry to the family. I'm sorry to the parents, the little girl, her brother. I'm so utterly sorry for everything that's transpired. There was no malintent. I didn't mm-hmm. want to steal the ball. I didn't try to steal the ball. And I did give it back to her, but, you know, I didn't do it in a timely fashion. And that's, I feel like, why I'm getting a lot of backlash, and yeah. I understand it. I made a lot of mistakes that night, and I'm not trying to justify what I did, but I'm very sorry for what I did and how it happened, so.
1: Oh, my God. There are people out there that have committed heinous crimes that don't apologize like that, and they're crushing his business. Of course, they've gone to Yelp and turned that into a tool. They're destroying him online. And, of course, that little girl and her family hate him. Here is little Evelyn.
8: Hi, Max. Thanks for giving us the ball back. We forgive you for it. We know the internet has been going wild over this. We hope they forgive you.
1: Yeah. The mom went on the radio shows all over there and saying, enough is enough. He apologized. He gave the ball back. And, in fact, it worked out better for her and her family because they got a bunch of stuff. Enough, man. We find some, we pounce on it, we crush and kill. We do not care. And I was talking yesterday on my local show. We do like a crossover with my buddy Chris, and he was like, this guy should be banned. I'm like, well, the way it was presented, because I hadn't seen it, is he snatched a ball out of her hand. That's not what happened. Hit his foot, was rolling around, you know, the whole nine yards. Nobody caught the ball. And I don't even think he really looked at her. I think he had the ball in his hand, he turned and he looked and went to his seat. So it was kind of presented as if this was this big, giant dude who snatched it out of her hand, and that wasn't it. And the fact that he's getting destroyed and his business is suffering, and it is enough. Mike, we love to pile on, right? We just live to pile on. It is crazy how easy it is, you know? And so I went online, and I looked, and the way that people have hammered this guy. And again, he's apologized. But we don't care. We don't care that he gave the ball back later, right? We don't care about any of that stuff. We care only about the moment, and there is no forgiveness because all of us are perfect. No, I jumped on it yesterday when I hadn't seen it. You know, just going back and forth with my buddy, I said, look, first of all, getting young kids to come to games, one thing. And if you did snatch the ball away in the way it was presented to me, is he just snatched that hand? I thought, well, no, that's kind of an a-hole move. You know, you don't do that. And so, and that was, I was wrong. Absolutely wrong in that sense. But I don't think he needs to be destroyed for it. And that's unfortunate in the way that we do things now with the internet. In particular, is we destroy first and never even figure out what happened after that. We just move on. Move on. That's enough. Max, I hope everything works out. I hope it's okay for you. That was a little too much. Always try to find out, is there more to the story than what I'm hearing? Especially if somebody's explaining it to you. And I did say this. If it was Shohei Ohtani's 500th ball home run, I said, you know what? Yeah, I don't care that he would have taken it. You know, he got it that way. People, you know, because that's money. It wasn't. But still, it was ridiculous. It is. So, man, we love to pile on, don't we? It's what we do, people. It's what we do. It's who we are. Coming up, driverless trucks, he says, turning his head. But first, Board Capital. Love to talk to you. We're going to talk to our good buddy, Zach Abraham, Chief Investment Officer, Board, coming up in a little bit about what they can do for you when it comes to your investments and your retirement. Why is that? Because Bulwark knows a lot of people out there, you guys, you invest, you have your 401k, your retirement, whatever it is, you stick it in, you know, there every month. 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Are you in a position where you feel like I've got everything handled, or maybe are you leaving some stuff out there? 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
6: It's going to make the movie Convoy seem really weird because there's going to be no rubber ducky anymore as we move to a driverless society. 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Well, how about driverless 18-wheelers, hoot big rigs? 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It's coming. And by it's coming, I mean it's already here.
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6: Cost. 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No brakes. As far as brakes in the vehicle, but no brakes when it comes to, you know, the person driving, having to go, hey, you know what? I've hit my allotted hours. I need to chill, take a nap.
8: If you ask any truck company what their biggest problem is, it's usually the drivers, keeping them safe and keeping them out of accidents. With automated trucks, those things are easier to deal with.
6: Whoo. Can you imagine that? Driverless trucks. Oh, it's coming. In fact, in the Permian Basin, they're already using these to go in between certain things when it comes to oil and whatnot. So this is nothing new. They've been doing this and trying this in Europe. Now, just because they've done it here doesn't mean that's legal everywhere.
7: Driverless trucks are only legal in some states. California is not one of them yet, but the DMV just gave the green light to test heavy-duty autonomous vehicles, including semi-trucks on California roads.
6: Now, this is not tomorrow, but could you see 30, 40% over the next decade of these jobs be eliminated because you have autonomous vehicles, especially long haul? Yes, I think true. I think humans will still dominate. But it's going to be much different. It's going to be probably hybrid, where you have a human in there. That human doesn't have to drive, just has to monitor. 323-538-2423, at Chad Benson Show is your X, your Insta, and everything else. I want to hear from you right here on the Chad Benson Show. So this is going to be very interesting in the way that these things are coming and being presented to everybody. Because it doesn't mean we're going to be saving money, and it doesn't mean it's going to be smooth. As we know, machines have issues. But much like everything else in the world of AI and a bunch of other things in the tech world, times are a-changing. What do you think? Meanwhile, as we were just talking about the war that we're in that's not actually a war, the latest polls are out, and let me tell you something. People are they're not loving it.
9: The ABC News Washington Post Ipsos poll shows 6 in 10 Americans see the use of force in Iran as a mistake. 36% say the U.S. has done the right thing. Among self-described MAGA Republicans, 86% support the war. 91% of Democrats call it a mistake. Three-quarters of those polled, including more than half of all Republicans, say they had a negative reaction to President Trump's post last month that a whole civilization would die if Iran didn't make a deal with the U.S.
6: But that's okay. But we're not at war. I just want to remind everybody again, the war is over, but a little bit going on, smidge, kind of, but not really going on. It's done. It's terminated. It's over. We won, but just in

0: Show.
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4: 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Breaking news from transportation correspondent Chris Van Cleve.
5: It's official. Spirit Airlines has confirmed it has begun winding down operations, canceling all flights, and telling passengers with tickets not to go to the airport.
4: Frontier, JetBlue, American, and United Airlines say they'll help you out. President Trump says the war with Iran has stopped, but correspondent Carissa Lawson notes military action considered acts of war continue.
6: More than 50,000 U.S. military personnel remain deployed across the Middle East, and a naval blockade is crippling the Iranian economy.
4: CBS's Heather Bosch tells us a court ruling makes a big change in one of the most common forms of abortion in the U.S.
7: Fifth Circuit Court of Appeals judges based in New Orleans have blocked the distribution of the abortion pill mifepristone through the mail, requiring it to be handed out at in-person clinics instead.
4: An appeal to the Supreme Court is expected. CBS News Brief, I'm Michael Toscano.
8: My fiancé is a veteran. He was a combat medic in the Army.
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4: That time of the week, talk to our good buddy, Zach Abraham, Chief Investment Officer, Boltwerk Capital, joins the program. All right, first and foremost, you were saying something right before we went on air. This is not like Venezuela, LOL, but not really. And oil prices, they're going to, I think they're going to go through the roof if we're sitting here for 6 months, like he's saying the blockade is going to be, man.
5: If you're sitting here 2 months from now, I think you're easily over 150. The other thing that you and I were talking about offline, and I am convinced that this is the issue. And everybody listening to this needs to understand this is not prognostication. Okay, so I have listened. What I'm seeing out there is a bunch of people that don't understand energy markets trying to throw out scenarios and simulations that explain the price movements.
4: Yeah.
5: Okay, you're looking at it wrong. First of all, you've got somewhere right around 13.5 to 15 million barrels of production taken offline, or about 120% of total U.S. American production, right? That's how big a deal that is. There is no way to backfill that number, okay? So anybody that says there is, I heard one guy go, well, 10 million barrels of that 20 million have already been rerouted. That's just nonsense. I don't know where people are coming up with some of this stuff. You cannot just reroute 10 million barrels. And even if you could, you'd have to transport it over land, which means there's several places it wouldn't get to. Land transportation is infinitely more expensive. It takes long. I've never heard so many bad takes, and not bad because I disagree with where they say the price is going. Bad because their takes are leaving out or are missing what is currently going on. The other big mistake I see happening right now with a lot of analysts is they're backfilling data, you know, trying to make a projection to figure out what's going to happen going forward. And they're using previous oil price shocks like 2008, like Russia-Ukraine, and they're looking at what it did to the prices of different things, and they're using that to estimate forward inflation. Okay, a lot of errors are being made right there. First of all, this is not at all like the 2008 run up to 150. This is not at all like Russia-Ukraine. Those things, Russia-Ukraine went up because we were extraordinarily undersupplied. You took 2.5 million barrels off market. And guys, 2.5 million barrels is a lot to take off the market too. It doesn't sound like a lot, but remember, anytime you're in a deficit, meaning you don't have as much production going around the world as demand, inventories matter, but an easy, very oversimplistic, but an easy way to, for people to understand this is, let's say you're at 97 million barrels and global demand is 100 million barrels. Okay, doesn't seem like a big deal, but who are the 3% of those people that aren't going to get oil? And what are those people willing to pay for it? That's what determines the price of oil, right?
4: Yeah.
5: So when you're looking at a setup like this, where you've got 20 million barrels of production, about you've taken about 1 billion barrels offline so far, okay? And you've got 20%, 20 million barrels of production trapped in. About, like I said, 13.5 to 15 million of that has been shut in. So which means if you open the strait right now, you'd still be running at a 13.5 to 15 million barrel deficit. You got to add to it about 500,000 to 600,000 additional barrels have been taken offline because Ukraine hitting Russian deals. So what makes this so much different than the other price shocks is the threat of is not that oil goes higher. The threat is that a bunch of things that are reliant, a bunch of things that are made with oil in the Middle East, in the Persian Gulf, you're not going to be able to get at any price. And when we sit there and say, if the strait is closed for another month, 6 weeks, you know, whatever, it's hard picking those timelines. But those distillates and those products that are made from crude, it's not that they're going to be more expensive. You won't get them.
4: Yeah.
5: Right? The other thing, let's look at Australia right now. Australia is about a month and a half late for planting season. They have no diesel still. So what you need to go back and do, if you want to look at inflation estimates, you need to go adjust aluminum significantly higher. You need to go adjust urea, fertilizer significantly higher, helium significantly higher, something called naphtha significantly higher. Because you're not going to have them at any price. And this isn't doomsday. If the strait opens up, the worst case scenarios of all these things will dissipate. If the strait is closed 6 months from 6 months from now, you're talking about global recession. I book it. Like, just 100% book it. You'll be looking at famine.
4: Talking to Zach Abraham, Chief Investment Officer, Board Capital. Let's jump over to the market itself. Mag 7 is holding everybody together. The reality is I keep waiting for something. I don't know, maybe reality to set in. It feels like the reality doesn't live there. I feel like you talk about a magic trick. I don't know what's going on because, you know, everything is overpriced. And, you know, I feel like AI is running out of the opportunity to even become profitable because they're spending so much money. And it feels like if it wasn't for 7, this would be a nightmare.
5: Yeah. So we talked about that a lot the last couple of days, looking at the earnings. Look, AI is going to be transformational. I think everybody knows that. And everybody talking about what a big deal it is. I think it's very hard to speak about AI in a hyperbolic way because it is a huge deal. There's a couple of things happening in AI. What I like to do, Chad, in situations like this, I like to focus on the things that we do know, right? For sure. So let's sit back. AI is incredibly impressive, but one of the reasons that the bids are happening and the price is getting driven up on so many of these names the way it is because AI is sort of seen as like the next soiree that big tech is holding, right? Yeah. And so they're extrapolating the characteristics of big tech businesses as we know it right onto AI and going, okay, this is going to be the next boon. Okay, now let's pull back for 1 second. Let's use Instagram as an example. So think about Instagram as a business. If we were going to start it right now, you'd build the platform Instagram, right?
4: Mm-hmm.
5: And once you build the platform, then all you do is at that point, all you need is server capacity and you scale it globally. You give away the product to consumers and you turn around and you sell their data, something that consumers see as costless to them, right? And so what you have is you have this beautiful capital light business that I refer to as a turnstile. Amazon would be very much the same way. And why do I call it a turnstile? Because you've got an upfront investment, you install the turnstile, then you just sit back and let it spit money out to you, right? Let's flip around and look at AI. AI is like the opposite of that. Okay, on the face of it. First of all, capital light, it's the most capital intensive business the world has ever seen.
4: Yes.
5: It is the most energy consuming business the world has ever seen. It is constantly evolving, meaning you think that you make a step ahead. 2 weeks later, another group develops a new model, and you got to buy even more compute to try to adapt to that change, right? And incorporate that leap forward. So the cash burn at this point looks never ending. So it is the most capital heavy business we've ever seen. This is the biggest investment cycle we've ever seen. And on top of it, you're going to be very reliant on consumers to purchase this product from you, right? So It's, I'm not saying it's not going to be a great business that creates a lot of profit. What I'm saying is it does not at all look like the high margin businesses that these tech companies have gotten fat on.
4: No.
5: It just doesn't.
4: No.
5: And then remember, after you build this big data center, you got to effectively retool it every 2 to 3 years with new chips. So my whole point is this, and I think today was a wonderful example of that. Everybody's all excited about it. S&P's up 1.1, 1.2%. NASDAQ's up 1. Flip over and look at emerging markets, they're up 2. Flip over and look at Chinese markets, they're up 3. Flip over and look in Latin America markets, they're up 2, 2.5. Once again, it's not, I look at the AI thing right now. The other thing is the valuations. Yesterday, Intel was up, I think they were up like 16%, including the 4% pop in after hours, on virtually no news. It was a recycled words from the conference call that the CEO said or whatever. Okay, that single day move in Intel was the equivalent of 130 or 140% of their annual revenue on no news. And look, even Intel isn't forecasting a double or a tripling of revenue like an NVIDIA or something. They're not forecasting that. They grew 7% year over year. They're trading at 12, 13 times revenue. So if you're looking at Intel right now and you're like, dude, I think it could double from here. You're like, okay, well, do you realize that if it doubles from here, that is the equivalent of 9 years of their current revenue? 9 years. So you're running into a law of large number problem.
4: Yeah.
5: Meaning, you know, look at NVIDIA and Google alone are worth a third of the U.S. economy.
4: It's insane. It's like the difference between a cruise ship or a cargo ship turning and a speedboat.
5: Yeah, and the I kid you not, the numbers are getting so large here that you find yourself looking around the world and going, I don't know if there's enough GDP or economic activity in the world to justify this.
4: Yeah.
5: Right? Because remember, one of the biggest things AI is going to be effective at is taking over, not like, you know, there's the AI industry, but the thing it's going to be used most for is to make existing, you know, enterprises more efficient. So on a top line level, it's not going to grow GDP like that insanely.
4: No.
5: I mean, it's going to be a bump, but, you know, but then you start looking at this year alone, the spend on just U.S.-based companies, tech companies, $700-800 billion, and all of them are forecasting larger spends in 2027. This is an issue we've been talking about for a long time, and it blows my mind. I keep watching bulls citing the AI spend as a positive. Okay, I'm not going to step up and take the other side of it and say it's a negative. But with each dollar they commit to AI, the risk to their own balance sheet is increasing.
4: Well, at what point do you say we've outspent any opportunity for us to ever make revenue positive movements?
5: I don't know, but if you keep going at this rate, you're going to look, I think you'll already have companies where that's going to be the case.
4: Yeah.
5: Right. I'm sure that there's companies right now that will not be around in 5 years and that will probably the thing that's going to knock them over and make them dead will be their AI spend. Who? I don't know. How many of them? I don't know. Will the winners win big? Yeah. But again, I don't think you're going to be looking at a business that has the kind of margins of their existing businesses. And I think there will be far fewer winners. And then keeping up once you're in AI, or, you know, once you get a position of supremacy or whatever. And again, it's a new industry, so we got to see the way it fetters out. My whole point is this. I look at it and I go, it's too hard. Then I look at emerging markets up 14% in the year, and I look at the S&P up 5. I look at Latin America. I look at all these. And I'm just like, man, I can go in and buy stocks whose earnings are inflecting, who are coming out of an earnings trough in an economy that's coming out of a growth trough. Growth is inflecting higher. Their interest rates are already 8, 9, 10% because they've been in fighting inflation. The inflation numbers are coming down. Brazil just cut today or yesterday, right? And I look at that and I go, When I see the dollar declining the way it has, and it's kind of been rising lately because of oil, but it's broken that long-term downtrend line a while ago. And I look at the inflection upwards in growth and earnings in so many of these emerging markets, like I said, specifically Latin America. I look inside their markets and I see markets trading on average at 5, 6, 7 times earnings. And I look at a lot of these companies and I go, you know, 3, 4 years from now, I think it's probably very, these companies' earnings will continue to grow. The companies will grow. And, you know, I think a lot of those markets will start trading at 13, 15, 16 times earnings. You do the math, you're looking at a lot of, you know, 5, 6 bagger type investments that are paying you 6, 7, 8% dividends while you wait.
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4: Right on, brother. Good talking to you. Do it again next week.
5: All right. Sounds good, man. 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
15: We tell you guys every day you can reach out to us with all kinds of things. One-hit wonder selections that you would like us to get to, or even the urban word of the day. And that's right, today we got a suggestion from 4614, which is hilarious, because the kids, that's what I call them at work, used this the other day, and then I said something, and they both looked at me as if I didn't know what they meant. Little did they know, I did know what they meant, and I threw something else at them. Let's get to it.
16: Now it's time for the urban word of the day. The young have a vocabulary all their own, and we break it down for you. It's called the urban word of the day.
15: All right, your urban word of the day is chud. Chud. Suggestion from 4614, chud, means low IQ. You're a loser. Or if you're in my generation, it means cannibalistic, humanoid, underground dweller. You guys remember that movie, Chuds. But it means basically you're a loser. Low IQ person, if you will. So if you hear somebody go, you're a chud, what they're saying to you is, loser!
16: That was the urban word of the day. Now you know.
15: That's right, now you know, and we gave it to you right here on the Chad Benson Show. All right, coming up, hour number three, last hour of the week. A lot of stuff to get into still. Buddy Jim Kennedy, Kennedy Institute of Public Policy Research, going to join the program. We could talk to him. But a lot of stuff, including live golf. On top of that, we got your Finally Friday sound, a little what's trending. The latest on the economy, Iran, the War Powers Act. Will they, won't they? Is the war going on? Is it not going on? Is it over? Don't know. We're going to talk about that. Plus, the debt tops over 100% of GDP. What does that mean to you? People don't pay attention to it because it's not sexy. But let me tell you something. It's a huge deal. We will discuss that as well. If you miss any show, grab the podcast. Hour number three, straight ahead. Chad Benson Show.
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8: Michael Wallace, Spirit Airlines has shut down after 34 years. CBS's Chris Van Cleve reports all of Spirit's flights have been canceled and its customer service is no longer available.
9: The airline waited to announce its demise until its final flight touched down safely. In a statement, the company's CEO thanked employees. Anyone who booked a ticket with Spirit on a credit card or a debit card, the airline says, will get a refund. It should be processed within the next week.
8: Spirit had filed for bankruptcy twice in the last 2 years. It was talking to the Trump administration about a $500 million aid package, but its bondholders balked at the terms. In a letter to congressional leaders, President Trump said hostilities with Iran have terminated, in his words. CBS's Carissa Lawson reports his letter addressed the 60-day deadline for Congress to authorize the war.
10: Under the War Powers Act, Congress must vote to authorize operations after that period, or the president has to seek a 30-day waiver, which he has not done.
11: Nobody's ever sought it before. Nobody's ever asked for it before. It's never been used before. Why should we be different?
8: The Pentagon plans to withdraw 5,000 troops from Germany. The BBC's Charlotte Gallagher explains why.
12: President Trump has been threatening to punish some European countries for refusing to help with the war on Iran, and the German Chancellor Friedrich Merz's comments that the US was being humiliated by Tehran seem to have hit a nerve. Earlier this week, Mr. Trump hinted he might pull thousands of U.S. troops out of Germany. And on Friday, the chief Pentagon spokesman, Sean Parnell, confirmed this in a statement.
8: The withdrawal will take place over the next 6 to 12 months. Speaking to the nonprofit and nonpartisan Forum Club in Palm Beach, Florida last night, President Trump joked about the U.S. taking over Cuba.
13: Cuba's got problems. We'll finish one first. I like to finish a job. On the way back from what we'll do, on the way back from Iran, we'll have one of our big, maybe the USS Abraham Lincoln aircraft carrier, the biggest in the world. We'll have that come in, stop about 100 yards offshore, and they'll say, thank you very much. We give up.
8: All five people aboard a Cessna plane were killed when it crashed near a lake in Wimberley, Texas, southwest of Austin. Stacy Rohr lives nearby.
14: It was like a crash, like a little crash, like a loud crash, but almost like an earthquake. I mean, it was so close, I felt like it was the back of my place was up in flames.
8: The victims were all members of an Amarillo pickleball club. They were heading to a tournament in New Braunfels, Texas. This is CBS News.
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8: One of the big three automakers says it's going to make its cars more affordable.
20: Asked whether Americans can afford the price of new cars, Ford CEO Jim Farley says some Americans can. In the exclusive interview with CBS News, Farley says most new models will be more affordable versions.
21: We are going to offer more choice in those kind of price points, around $40,000, less than $40,000. The trick is to make them in America.
20: According to Kelley Blue Book, the average price of a new car is nearly $50,000, 30% higher than in 2019. And another factor, the steep gas prices. Jennifer Kuiper, CBS News.
8: A new study finds more Americans are moving abroad to find jobs. The workforce intelligence company Revelio says many of them are leaving for remote jobs as more U.S. companies order their employees back to the office. Technology professionals are leading the exodus overseas. France and the United Kingdom appear to be the top destinations for job seekers. Michael Wallace, CBS News.
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1: Unpopular is probably the best way to describe the war. That's not a war. I remind everybody, I'm sick and tired of saying it. It is not a war. It is over. But just in case it is a war, we should probably think about bombing again. But it's not a war.
2: The War Powers Act requires the president to terminate any use of the military after 60 days unless Congress votes to authorize force. When it comes to Iran, that hasn't happened. But a senior administration official citing the ongoing ceasefire says for the purposes of the 1973 law, the hostilities in Iran have terminated. That despite the ongoing U.S. blockade of ships heading to or from Iranian ports, which has seen the U.S. Navy using live fire to enforce it.
1: Which, again, is they're sailing, and every once in a while they're excited, and they shoot off. Just, it's fun. It's not a war. I'm sick of telling you guys it's not a war. God. Just insane. I mean, there's no reason for us to even think about a war vote whatsoever because it's not a war. Things are going well. Are you guys sick of winning? Chad, I'm just saying it's not a war. So, I mean, a blockade, that's not a blockade. They're sailing around. I mean, a blockade would be an act of war, and we don't do that. You know, I mean, they were so close to a nuclear bomb. You've no idea. I mean, they were like right there. I mean, we destroyed everything last year, but then I found out this week, aspirationally, they were trying to get one. And once you start to think about aspirations, my first thought is send my mom over there. She'll crush their aspirations. It's not very nice, Chad. But it's not a war, okay? Everybody loves this. The polls say so. Well, if you're MAGA, you love it, right? Because it doesn't matter what Trump does. It doesn't. None of that matters what Trump does. He does no wrong. He never could do anything wrong, ever. But the average person's like, yeah, you know what? This sucks, right? And if you, all I care about is independence. Okay, independence matter the most in this situation. They matter the most. We've got some independence. All right, from Texas, talking about how good they feel about this.
3: I think they're going to get worse before they get better. Why do I think that? Because I think that the American people are being fed a buttload of crap as far as the Iran epic fury thing goes. There's nothing left, even doing cash jobs under the table to supplement my income. There's nothing left to even put into savings. I mean, I run out of money before I run out of months. So it's a struggle every day for everybody. Food is ridiculous. Gas, utilities, everything is just, it's almost to where I feel like everybody's on the brink of homelessness. You know, in America, it shouldn't be that way.
1: Again, she is so tired of winning. She can't even believe that she's winning this much. Right? Like, it is so, oh, that's not what she's not excited about that? Well, what about Jacob here?
4: I guess just with how things are going with the Iran and all that stuff, I don't see it ending soon. So I just feel like the economy is probably going to get a little more unstable before it gets stable again. It has been pretty rough lately, you know, with all the prices rising everywhere. Gas is expensive, food is expensive. So it's definitely been challenging. I'm a skinny guy. I've never really eaten that much, but I've cut back on eating. I don't really do anything, you know, for leisure or luxury anymore. It's all kind of just getting the bills paid.
1: So everybody sounds like they're all tired of winning. People are frustrated. It's May Day today, right? It's the first of the month. Get up, get up, get up, right? First of the month. What's going on? Economic blackout right now. People are pissed. People are angry. They're frustrated. They're looking around and seeing, yes, us building up a massive debt to be in a war of choice. None of the promises, for the most part, have been kept, and they're angry about it. They are. They're angry about it. And the younger generation, by the way, too, and this is something I try to point out, and again, people who are hardcore MAGA, they don't care. And let me tell you who hardcore MAGA is, for the most part. Over 65 men. And some women. But that's it. Trump won not because of them. He won because of independents. He won because of Republicans, while not fans of his, thought he was a better alternative to what was coming potentially, which was, you know, my God, really. I mean, just the Harris was a mess, and she would have continued the disaster that was Biden. Let's be real. Biden was a disaster. But who helped Trump get across the most? Younger people who were frustrated with what they saw going on at the border, who were frustrated with the lies being told about how bad of a shape that Biden was in, who were frustrated with being told that while life got more expensive, you don't even understand. This inflation that we got going on, it's just transitory. Janet Yellen and Biden, you guys, stop your whining. This is just a blip. And people said they had enough. And yet, here we are again in a war of choice. And people are frustrated. And they're sick and tired of being lied to. They are. They're sick and tired of being lied to. I'm frustrated because I thought, well, you know, Trump comes in, things will be okay. They haven't been. They've been an absolute unmitigated disaster from a guy who's grifted in ways that we cannot even believe. Another story out today about how his sons are profiting in a major way off of the drones. Got yet another contract. What? If that was Hunter Biden, people would lose their mind. Absolutely lose their mind. We should all be frustrated. And I'm hearing from it more and more people every single day. And the thing that I remind people of is a younger generation. They're not thrilled by the Democrat Party. They thought they'd give Trump a chance. They found out they were lied to. And guess what? They're calling it out. And they may not come back to politics for a while. They just may not vote.
0: To all the Trumpers, I just got a question. I know don't want to talk politics, but man, it's cool. Y'all didn't get a wall. You didn't get the swamp drain. Man. You didn't get affordable health care. You didn't get eliminated national debt. You didn't get a new infrastructure. You didn't get Hillary Clinton locked up. You didn't get Epstein accountability. You didn't get a 5K Doge check. You didn't get the 2K stimulus check.
1: Man.
0: You didn't get lower grocery prices. You didn't get help buying a home or affordable home prices. They're going up. You did not get America first, and you did not get peace. We at war right now. What the f*** did you get? What did all y'all get? Mr. I'm finna save America. And all, what did y'all get? Y'all didn't get shit.
5: Higher groceries.
0: He said the groceries was going down. He said the homes were going to be more affordable. Then he turned around and said, oh, you're too lazy to own a home. You don't deserve one. We're going to jack the prices up some more.
1: Yeah.
0: It's ridiculous at this point. It's crazy. I just don't, man, listen.
1: Trump.
0: I just be over talking about it because people are so dumb. I'm literally debating regular working class people that's barely getting by saying it's a great thing the billionaires don't get taxed.
1: Yeah. And him talking about the debt. Woo, absolutely true. Yes, sir. We talked about it. Us being in a situation now where we have, for the first time since World War II, our debt exceeds our GDP. This is insane and unsustainable. He's not cutting anything. Republicans, you're nothing but liars when you sit there and you talk about the fact that you care about the debt. You don't. You don't. And you haven't. It is frustrating. We live in the greatest time in human history with opportunities in front of us that are amazing and that we should be taking advantage of. And instead, what do we have? We have grifters, we have liars, and we have dividers. And all of us should be pissed. And the Republicans are running around and the Democrats are running around trying to figure out how they can gerrymander the next elections where they pick us rather than us pick them. And we can't have that and we shouldn't have that. We should be damn pissed off at what is going on. I almost dropped a bad word, but it didn't because I'm not going to. The didn't get anything. Healthcare, really? By the way, I can't just blame Trump on healthcare. Right? Because how long have the Republicans, since the day that the Obamacare, which was a disaster, let's be honest, let's be real, since that thing passed, was signed into law, how many times have they repealed it? Oh, well, almost a couple times. Don't worry, though, because we're going to repeal and replace, repeal. Never. Ain't getting anywhere close to that. You haven't done any of that crap. You aren't going to do any of that crap. Here's your plan. Don't get sick. Yeah. Frustrating. 323-538-2423 @ Chad Benson Show is your X, your Insta, your YouTube, and everything else. 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
1: Let us find out what is trending upon the internet. All right, where do we start? How about this place? Yahoo. King Charles. Liv Golf. Jimmy Kimmel. Trump. Gas prices. Texas and Florida. Carrying out back-to-back executions. Graham Platner becomes Maine Democratic Senate nominee. What? He's an oyster farmer. For those of you not keeping score. Max Quinn. Cleveland Guardians baseball fan. And a man who took a ball from a little girl. And then the onslaught began online. Talked about it today. Oh, what were you thinking, brother? Over to Google, Taylor Swift, T.E. Swift. Trump, executive order, expanding workers' retirement. Very interesting what he did. And it is a add-on to what Biden did. And he expanded it even more. Good on you, brother. Good on you. Nicole Sapphire, doctor to you. She's going to be the new Surgeon General pick. Oh, just want to say that. Just putting that out there. Olivia Rodrigo, tour, Resident Evil. Man, that trailer dropped. Yeah, creepy. Creepy indeed. Iran, gas prices. And finally, over to X. Iran, CENTCOM. Yeah. Gonna be interesting there, huh? Will we or won't we? Bomb. Pete Hegseth. Human Nature. Which is stuck in my head right now, the song. Just want to point that out. That's not what this is, but it should be that. 323-538-2423 at Chad Benson Show. Your X, your Insta, YouTube, and everything else right here in the Chad Benson Show. Drives me crazy, the whole Michael Jackson thing. Because I can't get past it. Some can, I can't. Spencer Pratt, also trending, as he's running for mayor in L.A. Those are the things that are trending and have been for the last 24 hours. Spencer Pratt, and if you guys don't know who he was one of the stars of the reality show The Hills. He's married to Heidi Montag. And they lost their home in the Pacific Palisades fire. And he had had enough. And he decided, I'm going to run. And a lot of people said, yeah, okay, whatever. You know, you got no chance, right? You're a Republican, even though it's a non-partisan race in theory. You're still a Republican. You don't have a chance. Well, guess what? He has a chance. And his new ad is pretty damn good. I'm going to tell you guys that right now.
2: This is where Mayor Bass lives. You notice something? Or here, where Nithya Raman's $3 million mansion sits.
3: They don't have to live in the mess they've created where you live.
2: This is where I live. They let my home burn down. I know what the consequences of failed leadership are. That's why I'm running for mayor. For my sons and the rest of us Angelenos that want to stop these corrupt politicians from destroying our city. We are going to get the golden age of Los Angeles back.
1: I hope so. LA deserves better than what it's got right now. It absolutely does. So many people out there are struggling, and LA is nothing but an absolute Democrat stronghold that has been run into the ground rather than have the golden age it deserves. Coming up, Jim Kennedy, Kennedy Institute of Public Policy Research, Chad Benson Show.

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1: It further proved my point that life is about what you make it, and that philosophy will always back up what you think life is.
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2: 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So having that frame of mind, you know, looking at what you want to do with your life, do it from a problem solving mindset.
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7: CBS News Brief. Spirit Airlines has ceased operations this morning after running out of cash. Its final flight has landed. CBS's Chris Van Cleve says anyone who booked tickets with credit or debit cards will get refunds.
8: People who are traveling on a voucher or with frequent flyer points, that process is a bit more complicated and will be determined in the bankruptcy process. There's a good chance those folks are not going to get reimbursed in any meaningful way.
7: President Trump has told congressional leaders that hostilities with Iran have terminated. CBS's Ed O'Keefe.
9: More than 50,000 U.S. military personnel remain deployed across the Middle East, and a naval blockade is crippling the Iranian economy.
7: CBS's Olivia Gazis reports the Pentagon will pull 5,000 troops out of Germany.
10: The president has complained early and often, almost since the conflict with Iran began, about the fact that NATO members have not pulled their weight in support of an ally.
7: The U.S. has 36,000 service members in Germany. CBS News Brief. I'm Michael Wallace.
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13: When I was diagnosed with Hodgkin lymphoma, I had so many questions. 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

0: treated differently. 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They work one-on-one with each person who reaches out to answer questions and offer resources. 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
4: It is that time of the week. Talk to our good buddy Jim Kennedy of the Kennedy Institute of Public Policy Research. We talk about politics, pop culture, and all of the things. Man, Jim, the winning is so amazing. And you know what I'm winning? I'm winning nothing because gas is too damn high and we're still in Iran and I have no idea why we're there and nobody does. That's why I tell you to tell the world, why are we there?
5: We are there for the safety of the Iranian people, to overturn the regime and to get rid of a tyrant and an autocratic government that has been that has been mistreating its people for over 40 years and killing Americans in the Middle East, Beirut, Iraq, other areas. It is for the benefit of the Iranian people, and as the leader of the free world, we are doing that.
4: Now, do you believe that, or is that just something that sounds? By the way, you sold it better than this administration did.
5: Thank you. That's what I like to believe. That is the story. Whether if that's really what Trump is doing it for, who only knows what goes on in the mind of Donald Trump? I do know that I bought gas yesterday for the first time in over a month because I don't drive a lot, and I paid $5.99 a gallon for the cheap unleaded in California. So it was a little painful for me to stick the old debit card in there. And I thought it was $5.09. I go, okay, well, that's not bad. And then all of a sudden I did the math on it. When the thing chunked off at $20, I go, wait a minute, I didn't get anywhere near 4 gallons. Oh, it's $5.99, not $5.09. It was kind of, the sun was setting and it was, you know, there was a glare on it. It was like, oh boy, that's a little more painful than I thought it was. So yeah, I'm not feeling winning in that sense right now, but considering what we've already put into this, I really hope we can actually change the regime and bring some freedom to the people of Iran. Not that we don't have other things to worry about, not that there's other problems in the world to deal with, but this is not a regime that any country really, besides maybe China, because they know that gives us problems, really likes. And at this point, we've got this much vested, as long as we're not throwing a lot of people boots on the ground or we're endangering a lot of lives of American soldiers. Maybe we can wait the regime out. I don't know. I don't know that there really is a strategy. I'm just kind of winging it based upon, I constantly see experts telling me that the regime is ready to fall. The regime is ready to fall. They can't handle the economics are going south on them. Until you really start hearing about people in the street, I don't think they're going to give up power. And like you've said before, they're going to hang on to the bitter end because they know they're going to hang if this regime changes, and they don't want to hang because never works out well. Look at the French in 1789. Did not end well for the people that were running the country at that time. It's not going to end well if we do have regime change in Iran right now for the IRGC and the people running the country.
4: So obviously the SCOTUS ruling, a big ruling. Look, you don't want to see anybody disenfranchised when it comes to any of this. It should be one person, one vote, but we don't do it that way. And you can draw these lines to make it so. I look at this and I think in some ways this could be a win for the Republicans, but is it a win for the average American if they're at the point now where they feel like they could just totally not even pretend anymore when it comes to getting us to, quote unquote, vote because they have the better ideas? Now they're just like, you're vote for me because you have no choice.
5: If both sides decide to go full nuclear on this and basically all the red states are going to district it out to, you know, all for us, none for them, and like California and the Democrats decide, okay, you thought that, you know, getting 5 seats was bad after the redistricting. Guess what? We're going to draw up a 52-0 map where there will be no Republican-dominant districts in the state. And if that comes down from, you've run some numbers, I've run some numbers, mine are a little different than yours, but it comes out either way, Republicans would win that battle. They would probably have more seats, depending on how some of the toss-ups would go, than the Democrats would. So it's not a win. And this is in a year that is, as we talked about earlier, is definitely favoring the Democrats with the economy, the foreign policy, the state of many voters being kind of, you know, worn out with Trump, the fact that we're going into the, you know, 10th year of Trumpism, even though we had 4 years of Biden. You've still got, you know, again, Trump's been on the stage, even when he wasn't on the stage during the Biden administration, for 10 years now. And like I said, you know, voters tend to get tired of people after two terms. And this is technically two terms, but it's been over 12 years. So there's a lot of Trump fatigue is the best way to sum that up. And if both parties went full nuclear and the Republicans were able to somehow pull it out because of the fact that they can gerrymander more districts, yeah, it would be definitely a loss for the Democrats in a race that statistically they're going to win about 5-1 based upon the current, you know, numbers and the statistics on it. But it is sad because I do want to see something. You can't have pure representation. I don't expect Republicans in California to have 40% of the districts, but I would like them to have more than 5 of 52 or 0 of 52. And there's many states where they should be closer to 50-50 than they are, say, if it's 10, like Virginia is now 10-1, okay, in a state that is basically 49-51. There is no real dominant party in Virginia like there is in California. It's basically a purple state. But yeah, it is sad that it is about power. It is about staying in office. It is about wanting to control people and basically being the ones that are in charge rather than the people, like you said, that have the better ideas, that can do the most for the people. And at some point, you've got to wonder when the people, I don't necessarily say rise up, but when the people get tired of it and decide to vote all of the incumbents out and put in people that actually will make a change. The problem is many of them, as you've mentioned, are celebrities or people that want power and want fame, and they use the politics to do that. And in the end, they just wind up being interested more in their own, what's in it for me rather than what's in it for the voters. And until we can kind of get past that, we're going to be in this situation, and it's kind of a sad state of what we've become in America.
4: Absolutely. No, I mean, no doubt about it. It's kind of, when you think about it, if you care about politics, again, you want your party to win, that's fine. But what you don't want is a situation where the entire country is stuck in a captive situation where you are going to either, you're going to win every time, and that may be great for you to a certain point, but then you start to realize that they no longer have to do anything for you because your vote is captured, or you're going to lose every time, so it doesn't really matter if you vote at all. And we take democracy and the republic we have and basically just say, you know, it's you guys have decided what you're going to do.
5: Yeah, exactly. And that's what we see in California. Because, for example, there's a bill that's going through the state legislature called the Nick Shirley Act. And what it is California has adopted the laws that a lot of other states have. And it started with abortion clinics, where you can't harass abortion clinics. You can't photograph the people. You can't intimidate them. Well, they've extended it to a bunch of different businesses, government funded businesses, and now they want to extend it because of the wave of stuff that happened in Minnesota with all of the Somali daycare centers. They have a new bill that Mia Bonta, who is Rob Bonta's Attorney General of California's wife, who is in the California legislature, is working on this bill that basically will forbid anybody that provides immigration services from being photographed or harassed or questioned, all the things that Nick Shirley done in Minnesota. And they want to, you know, and she went on television last week and had to answer questions. And you could just see the seething in her face at how dare they make her answer questions about this. She is a Democrat in California. Her husband's the attorney general. Why should I have to answer your questions? You do what you're told because we run California. And that's what happens when you get the one-party rule. And I don't want that for either side, whether it's Republican or Democrat, because it never is going to work well for the voters in the end.
4: Amen. All right. Well, let's move on to, because we do politics, we do pop culture as well. And obviously, LIV Golf. I didn't think LIV Golf was a horrible idea. I think it moved for the PGA, by the way, all these players that are over there who are enjoying this weekend with their $20 million, you know, no cut guarantee in their signature event that they've got going on. That's because of LIV Golf. But LIV Golf isn't going to be living very long at the rate it's going. And I never begrudged anybody, Jim, going over there and taking the money. I would have done the same damn thing. And everybody's like, well, that's, you know, 9/11. I'm like, well, why do we do business as a government with them, for God's sakes? You know, I mean, if we're that worried about it.
5: Yeah, people buy Saudi oil. They're not, you know, their private investment fund, their public investment fund isn't worth whatever it is, $1 trillion, because nobody buys the oil. People buy their oil. We deal with the Saudi Arabian government. We deal with Saudi Arabia as a business partner. Okay, could they be a better partner? Absolutely. Could they be better on human rights? Absolutely. 100% they could be. They're making some progress. I'm in the same boat. Never had a problem. Was I happy that it was the Saudis? No. I was happy that someone came along and wanted to, you know, change up a little bit with what the PGA Tour was doing. Remember, the PGA Tour in its current state is a result of an insurrection led by Arnold Palmer and Jack Nicklaus in the early 70s, because the PGA Tour used to be run by the PGA of America, the Professional Golfers Association. It was one and the same. They basically wanted more money. They wanted a bigger cut of the revenue that's coming in, and they basically, you know, basically did a breakaway tour, and they created the PGA Tour, which is a separate entity not owned by the PGA of America. It has been there since the 70s, and it is the top players like Palmer and Nicklaus that were the ones, along with Palmer's agent, that basically started it. So, that, you know, the tour, how it exists, was a bunch of rebels that basically broke away from the PGA of America. So, again, you had the similar thing here where you got people going out and wanting to make a change because they wanted more money for it. They got a lot of money. I mean, the Saudis have put probably $2 billion into this effort. Okay, and now they're saying that's enough. We're not gonna continue to write the check for it and continue to throw money down this rat hole, because we don't see a way they're gonna make it profitable, and B, we're refocusing our investments, and we want to focus more on internal issues or internal investments rather than external, which is what this was, because it was primarily, there were two events, I believe, in Saudi Arabia, and there were 12 events or 14 events outside of Saudi Arabia. Majority of the events were not in Saudi Arabia. So they want to focus more on internal things. They've got their own problems, civil rights, yada, yada, yada. And so I never had a problem with it. I thought it was a great idea. I watched it. I wasn't a big fan of the shorts, because I'm a traditional golfer that you wear long pants, because frankly, no one wants to see my legs and probably pay to not see my legs. But I didn't necessarily say, we know that Phil has great calves, but outside of that, you know, I didn't necessarily think, you know, we needed that. They were trying to bring in a younger audience. They wanted to change the game up a little bit. I thought it was fine. I enjoyed watching it. Unfortunately, because going worldwide to come on some odd times, it wasn't necessarily that watchable unless you wanted to watch it on replay. It was hard to access sometimes because they had really weak television agreements, especially in America. But it was very popular in Australia. It's very popular in South Africa. And in America, it was so-so, but it was beginning to gain some strength. And now they're going to go look for outside investors, and I think they're going to have a hard time trying to find anybody who's going to want to throw money into this, because I don't think they're anywhere close to breaking even on it. And it's going to be a question of what's going to happen to Bryson DeChambeau, what's going to happen to John Rahm, what's going to happen to all of the major winners that are on the tour. A lot of the guys were guys that were in their 40s, and it was basically retired in place, in a sense, for a lot of them. But it did create what you were talking about earlier, the signature events, where there's $20 million in an event, there's about a dozen of them, no cuts. So the tour was able to find a way to, you know, to find that money that they claimed they didn't have. They had to bring in private equity to do it. And it'll be interesting to see where the tour goes from here, but I don't know what's going to happen to Live beyond the end of the year, because I don't see it being financially viable without the Saudis or some other entity writing checks for it.
4: No doubt. My man, Jim Kennedy, Kennedy Institute of Public Policy Research, Mondays here for Midterm Mondays. A lot of stuff to talk about next week. Appreciate you coming on. We'll do it on Monday.
5: Thanks, Chad.
4: We're going to wrap it up. A little Finally Friday sounds. 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
4: Every Friday, we take a step back and a listen back to the week that was, the chaos, the craziness, and we say, thank God, finally, it's Friday.
20: But the gas price has gone up. We have to go up with our prices as well.
21: And I miss when my car would be filled for less than $20, and now it takes close to $40, $45.
27: I've known a few people already saying they don't know how they're going to get to work because it's so expensive right now.
28: I've got $100 smoking in my billfold.

0: another back, this time about a picture of seashells on a North Carolina beach a year ago.
1: Of all the cases that have been brought and threatened against President Trump's enemies, this one may be the weakest.
2: 86, you know what 86, it's a mob term for kill 'em.

0: first man to break 2 hours for the marathon. It is quite sensational.
1: It's not fear-mongering, it's just us being responsible and letting people know what's happening in this country.
2: Church leaders need to prepare now for when alien disclosure hits, and it's not a matter of if, but when.

0: It's always shocking when something like this happens. Happened to me a little bit, and that never changes.
1: We're not even sending our best to assassinate, because what the hell was that? Lee Harvey Oswald would never, bitch. John Wilkes Booth would never.
2: Our First Lady Melania is here. Look at Melania, so beautiful. Mrs. Trump, you have a glow like an expectant widow.
3: We should not be honoring the warmonger-in-chief with a state visit and a state banquet.
4: We must not disregard everything that has sustained us for the last 80 years. Instead, we must build on it.
5: Oh, what a week. We say that every week, and then next thing you know, it's one of those weeks where we're like, what a week. Crazy. And you know what? We did it all together, and I love that. You can reach out to us across all of our social media. I love hearing from you. 323-538-2423. At Chad Benson Show is your X, your Insta, your YouTube, and everything else right here on the Chad Benson Show. Another week in the books. Question this weekend. Who's going to win the Kentucky Derby? Right, that's a big question. What's next when it comes to whatever this is in Iran? What is next? Is it going to be more strikes? Is this just going to be some sort of standoff now? It's going to be interesting to see what takes place in the next few days and where oil's going to go. Because as we know, as goes oil, goes gas. And as goes gas, goes the economy in a lot of ways. You guys have a blessed and amazing weekend. We will do it again on Monday. As always, night-night, Jack.
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0: As a parent, you said you'd never give up the convertible.
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0: You said you'd never schedule your life around a stuffed animal.
3: Nobody panic. Bun Bun is still at daycare.
0: You said you'd never give in to demands.
3: Two kids' meals. And a chocolate shake.
0: And never put them in harm's way.
3: I'll be right back, little man. Just gonna pop in the store for diapers.
0: But never happens. And no amount of time is okay to leave your child in a car by themselves.
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0: Temperatures as low as 60 degrees can be deadly for children left behind. 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
5: I'm Michael Wallace. It's the end of the runway for Spirit Airlines.
6: Spirit Airlines is no more.
5: CBS News transportation correspondent Chris Van Cleef says the airline ceased operations this morning after running out of cash.
6: The airline waited to announce its demise until its final flight touched down safely.
5: Spirit ticket holders will have to get refunds through their credit card companies.
6: Shutting down means tens of thousands of flyers are likely stranded mid-trip, so they will have to find other ways home. Several airlines have told CBS News they plan to offer discounted rescue fares to help flyers get home.
5: These Spirit customers were at Fort Lauderdale Hollywood International Airport last night.
7: We take Spirit all the time. It was a great company.
8: It sucks. I live in Atlantic City, and we have no other airlines flying back and forth to Florida or really anywhere else.
5: The final Spirit flight from Detroit to Dallas-Fort Worth landed just after midnight. In a letter to Congress, President Trump said hostilities with Iran have terminated, and citing the ceasefire, he says he doesn't need congressional authorization for the war with Iran. Yesterday was the 60-day deadline for that authorization under the 1973 War Powers Resolution. Trump also says he is not satisfied with Iran's latest peace proposal. Here's CBS News national security analyst Aaron McClain.
9: The United States and Iran are just pretty far apart on what they want out of an agreement. The Iranians seem willing to discuss something about a mutual opening of the two blockades. We have this dueling blockade situation. They want to talk about us lifting our blockade, what it would mean to open the strait. That's the conversation they want to have. The president clearly also wants to talk about, at a minimum, the nuclear issue as well. They want to punt on that until some point in the future, and the Iranians are very good at punting for long periods of time.
5: Pakistani mediators are trying to get the U.S. and Iran back to the negotiating table. The U.S. is warning shipping companies they could face sanctions if they pay Iran to pass safely through the Strait of Hormuz. Several vessels have passed through the strait, though shipping companies have not said if they paid a fee. The Pentagon plans to pull 5,000 U.S. troops out of Germany. CBS's Olivia Gazis.
10: The move follows through on an earlier threat from President Donald Trump and amid tensions over the war in Iran with German Chancellor Friedrich Merz, who said earlier this week the U.S. had been, quote, humiliated by Iran's leadership. Pentagon officials told CBS News the decision follows a broader review of U.S. forces in Europe and reflects changing needs on the ground, but also made clear the administration wants NATO allies to shoulder more of the burden for Europe's defense.
5: The U.S. currently has 36,000 troops in Germany. This is CBS News.
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5: Traveling to World Cup games might not cost you as much as you think.
12: 6 months ago, if you wanted to score tickets for a World Cup match in the U.S., you were facing a very expensive proposition. Same thing for hotel room. Host cities...

0: not only upped the room rates, but insisted on a 3- or 4-night minimum stay. But with double-digit drops in foreign travel to the U.S. this year, demand for the games and for those hotel rooms has eroded. Already, FIFA has released thousands of hotel rooms it had blocked but will now not be needing. And we're now on the verge of a lot of suddenly available game tickets at much more affordable prices. Peter Greenberg, CBS News.
1: A Bay Area man says the Waymo robo-taxi that dropped him off at San Jose's airport took off before he could open the trunk and take out his luggage. The man called Waymo but was told the car couldn't turn around in time for his flight. Waymo told him it could ship him his luggage, but he would have to pay the shipping fees. He went off without any luggage. Michael Wallace, CBS News.
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3: And good morning to you. This is Harold Gunn, and Texas Outdoor News is brought to you by Ford Trucks and your best in Texas Ford dealers. And today we're going to be bringing you outdoor news from throughout the state, as well as the nation, along with the best bets for fishing, hunting, and a whole lot more.
4: Good morning, Texas. This is Bill Olson. Hope everybody's having a great first weekend of May. Yes, we have started the 5th month of the year. Unbelievable. Hey, we got a fun guest, Byron South, who game call inventor. He invented the convergence game call bullet. That very, very popular game call. He also is a professional trapper, and he's someone we call upon regularly to ask questions about cows, gray fox, bobcats, and pigs.
3: Ah.
4: Yeah, and we're going to be talking about all those, plus a few other things, some news that's come out about wild hogs. The conference just took place, I believe it was in Georgia. And we'll be talking about what findings and new revelations came out of that group. And then we've got a whole bunch more. Harold says he has a vehicle.
3: Yes, he does.
4: And we'll also got a, we have another warning for the 2027 model vehicles.
3: Oh, okay.
4: That has been released. And it's not, no one is immune.
3: Mm.
4: It's all the manufacturers.
3: Okay.
4: It's a conspiracy.
3: Okay, but it always is.
4: But y'all do stick around, and remember, you're listening to your reliable information source for the great outdoors, Texas Outdoor News.
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4: You're listening to Texas Outdoor News. Bill Olson and Harold Gunn. We do appreciate you making us a part of your weekend plans. Harold, still pulling stuff together here. What you got?
3: I've got papers. Things, okay. Controversy on Catalina. How's that? Catalina Island, popular tourist destination off the coast of Southern California, home to a thriving population of some 2,000 mule deer, the descendants of 10 deer that were introduced there in the 1920s. Catalina Island Conservancy, which owns most of the island, plans to eradicate the entire population using professional sharpshooters because the non-native deer are having a detrimental effect on the island's native vegetation.
4: And what's the deer species?
3: Mule deer.
4: Mule deer.
3: Hunting groups.
4: Mule deer or blacktail?
3: It says mule deer.
4: Oh, okay.
3: Because the Mule Deer Foundation opposes the idea, saying that hunting opportunities on the island could be increased to reduce the deer population without eliminating it entirely. Hunting is currently allowed on the island, but hunts are limited and very expensive. Issuing more doe tags for a few seasons could bring the population back to manageable levels, according to the Mule Deer Foundation. Aware that they were introduced to Catalina in the 1920s, are not historically native, however, their long presence has made them a valued part of the landscape to many Californians, for ecotourism and recreation, as mule deer across the West and California have been in decline for more than 60 years. It's disappointing to see deer entirely removed from yet another location rather than being managed at sustainable levels. The Mule Deer Foundation stands ready to help develop a science-based management framework for Catalina that reduces impacts while maintaining a controlled deer presence consistent with public values.
4: All right, for all you gold diggers out there, yes, give you a little Texas history and give you something to think about, dream about. This past Wednesday was April 29th, and in 1554, about the time Harold was born, three Spanish ships were wrecked by a storm off Padre Island near present-day Port Mansfield. Oh. The San Esteban, the Espiritu Santo, the Santa Maria de Icura, and the San Andreas all set out from Mexico on April 9th, bound for Spain. Uh-huh. Only the San Andreas escaped the storm. Approximately 300 people were on the three wrecked vessels. Of them, perhaps one-half to two-thirds drowned before reaching the beach. A small contingent, probably including Francisco Huerta, departed for Mexico in a little boat to organize a relief. The second larger group of survivors undertook what they thought would be a short journey back to Mexico by land. They didn't have Google Earth then.
3: Right.
4: They ran afoul of local Indians, and only one survived.
3: Mm-hmm.
4: A Spanish salvage expedition arrived at the site of the wrecks within 2 months and managed to recover less than one half of the 1 million ducats.
3: Mm.
4: That's gold ducats.
3: Okay.
4: That the ships were carrying. After that, the remains of the three ships lay undiscovered until the late 1960s. Artifacts recovered. Bill.
3: Yes.
4: Are now in a museum, which is in Corpus Christi, the Corpus Christi Museum. The point of that information is there's still probably a half a million gold ducats out there scattered around, you know?
3: Oh, my.
4: Get your metal detector, get your whatever. Use your imagination of how the shoreline might have changed over centuries.
3: And it would have, yeah.
4: And maybe you'll find something of interest and of value.
3: There's gold in them thar dunes.
4: that's right. Okay. Well, it's probably somewhere about the intercoastal waterway back in the lower Laguna Madre, actually, with the changes that have taken place. You got anything for us besides...
3: Yes.
4: Go ahead.
3: Big, beautiful migration corridors, all right? Conservation groups are cheering a new infusion of funds for big game migration corridors and habitat conservation made available as part of the Make America Beautiful Again Commission. Some $8 million was added to the fund available for the National Fish and Wildlife Foundation's Western Big Game Seasonal Habitat and Migration Corridors Fund. Projects funded through this program will secure migration routes and seasonal habitat for elk, mule deer, pronghorn in priority areas identified by state wildlife agencies. The Migration Corridors program began in 2018. Since then, there have been 7 rounds of grants that have funded 86 projects, including conservation easements with willing landowners, wildlife road crossings and fencing, and habitat restoration. The renewed attention to this program is significant, as the influx of funding will enable state agencies, tribes, hunting groups, and other partners to expand the results and scope of the program, said Simon Roosevelt, Executive Vice President of Boone and Crockett.
4: Back here in the Lone Star State, paranoia abounds. Yes, from Texas Parks and Wildlife Department. The department is aware, and they've released a statement, folks. They are aware of recent public interest regarding the transport of Mexican gray wolves through the state. We want to clarify that no Mexican gray wolves have been released in Texas, nor are there any plans to release wolves in the state. The U.S. Department of Interior and the U.S. Fish and Wildlife import and export wolves between the United States and Mexico to strengthen the genetic diversity and long-term viability of the Mexican gray wolf population. Questions regarding the Mexican wolf program should be directed to the U.S. Fish and Wildlife Service Region 2 Communications Director at 505-331-9280. That's 505-331-9280.
3: Yay.
4: Let's see if we got one more. Yes, we're going to recognize our game wardens have been recognized.
3: Okay.
4: Got 3 of them. Guadalupe County Game Warden Dusty Jansky was named the 2026 Shikar Safari Club International Texas Officer of the Year, graduate of the 2018 Game Warden Academy, active in public outreach, and engaged with schools, community groups, and partner organizations. Then Kendall County Game Warden Josh Seiko was named 2025 National Wild Turkey Federation Texas Wildlife Officer of the Year, a 2020 graduate of the 63rd Texas Game Warden Academy, and known for his positive attitude and steady leadership. Seiko played an important role during the Kerr County flood response in 2025, as he is a part of that group. And the third honoree is Trinity County Game Warden Randy Watts, named the 2025 Southeast Association of Fish and Wildlife Agency Texas Officer of the Year. Served the citizens of Trinity County and the state of Texas for more than a decade. And I want to congratulate all 3 of those award winners.
3: Outstanding.
4: Every one of them should be recognized.
3: You bet.
4: Everyone. All right, we're going to take a break. When we come back, we got our best bets. We got the outdoor report. And Harold has a vehicle to talk about.
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12: 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And welcome back to Texas Outdoor News. Harold Gunn along with Bill Olson. And this portion of our show is brought to you by The Blind. 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
12: 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The Sunday's a good one. Monday slips to fair. Tuesday, Wednesday, Thursday, they make up a trio of good days. Friday plus next Saturday and Sunday make up a trio of best days. This weekend, look for game to be actively feeding from either side of the noon hour until late afternoon. On Monday and Tuesday, this major feeding period of the day will occur from early afternoon until the early evening hours before sunset. By Wednesday and Thursday, times will have continued to adjust, with game being most active from mid-afternoon until either side of sunset. On Friday and next Saturday and Sunday, major time shift occurs, with game feeding from well before sunrise, continuing to forage until mid to late morning. On Saturday, May the 9th, the moon will enter its last quarter phase. On the coast, this weekend, both Saturday and Sunday will have a single tide schedule of one high and one low each day. Monday has a single high tide as the only tide of the day. Tuesday through next Sunday make up a string of days with a single tide schedule.
4: Hey, did everybody enjoy the rain that we're receiving? And it's going to play out. It looks like it's going to be a nice, nice weekend, a little cooler than we have been, and that's a good thing. Also, we've got a wind shift that will shift and shift again, particularly on the coast. A little front came through, besides dropping the temperature and bringing some rain. You've got a wind shift which could drop the bull tides that much of the Texas coast has been experiencing. But again, once that front moves through or plays out, there's going to be another wind shift with the prevailing breezes moving to the southeast, with bull tides more than likely probably returning and inundating back lake and marsh areas, which is a good thing, particularly with the rains. We're looking at maybe some downstream flow. Been talking about that. what we've had so far this year and of late will be further compounded by the rains that always fall up in the Dallas Metroplex area in East Texas. And all that water's got to move on further to the Gulf of America. And great fishing's been underway. We're hearing from Southwest Louisiana where it's kind of been a mixed bag. You never know what you're going to catch. But fishing has been good over on Calcasieu Lake. The area over on Sabine Lake has been extremely good with bird activity, birds picking over bait. And Galveston Bay Complex, you got a variety of options. You got birds, you got reefs, you got shorelines, you got guts. Move on down to the south end of the island around San Luis Pass, and again, more options of shell, deeper water, shallow water, satellite bays to fish. It's just tremendous. Don't discount Freeport and the intercoastal waterway between San Luis Pass and Freeport. Talked to Tommy Koontz this week, and he said, you know, fishing has been good in and out around the area. They really haven't seen on the Colorado River any impact. Was checking lake levels in Buchanan, which was down so low.
12: Right.
4: Picked up quite a bit of water, so they're probably recapturing water on the upper end of the Highland Lakes, and we'll see what happens with this round of rains. In behind Matagorda Island and on in behind St. Joe Island, in between there's San Antonio Bay. Lots of big reefs. If you've never looked at San Antonio Bay on Google Earth, take a look at it, because tremendous reefs that are great to fish and certainly hold fish. Cedar Bio is a great place with Mesquite, Ayers, and Carlos Bays being available. In behind St. Joe Island, you can either fish the front in the surf and catch your trout from your boat, and then tie on a titanium leader, and as the water continues to warm, kingfish will be available. Ditto that in behind Mustang Island and actually North Padre Island. Great fishing's taking place. But you've also got the grass flats in behind in the upper Laguna Madre that is available. A lot of shrimp. My son said that the shrimp migration into the bays has really slowed quite a bit from what it was about 2 or 3 weeks ago, but still plenty of activity taking place, as well as in the lower Laguna Madre, just a plethora of different species to be caught. Fishing for red snapper? Do so until June 1st in the state waters out to 9 nautical miles. To our inland lakes, that rainfall, already mentioned Buchanan, mm-hmm. catching some water.
12: Right.
4: Other lakes that have been low, catching water. There's parts of the state that are catching water, even all the way out to Alpine. We've seen some water. Hopefully some more is around there. San Angelo and Uvalde will be catching some water, and good things taking place. Goodness, keep saying prayers for the San Antonio Midcoast area, mm-hmm. you know, for like Corpus Christi, like Choke Canyon Reservoir, that they catch some water and those reservoirs, because the city leaders are scratching their head not yeah. doing anything, uh-huh. quite honestly.
12: Right.
4: It's ridiculous that this problem, it's not like we haven't known about it. And the solution, in my opinion, is fairly simple.
12: Mm-hmm.
4: Go to the people that are drawing the water.
12: There you go.
4: Go to the industry.
12: Right.
4: Okay? Get them involved and make them pay their share. Fishing-wise, fishing has been phenomenal. It's always a little bit warmer water once you get past Victoria and into the coastal bend. You've got grass flats because there's no silting that's covering up the grass flats. And that's just a lot of fun. Beachfront fishing is not as good once you get south of Corpus Christi, because the continental shelf drops off much more precipitously than normal. And you just don't have the different bars and guts like we've got in the middle and upper coast. But there's some great fishing to be had. And be sure and read Texas Outdoors Journal in the next few issues as we're talking about offshore opportunities. On the hunting scene, we are now in May, and Harold is one happy pup.
12: I am. I'm glad you told me.
4: You don't know why?
12: Squirrels.
4: Yes. Absolutely. Not only squirrels in other counties that runs year-round.

0: and turkey season, all we got left is the North Zone season that runs through May 10.
1: Okay.
0: All right, Harold, what you been driving?
1: Oh, solid vehicle. They are just justly famous for the way they perform. This is the 2026 Subaru Outback Wilderness Edition. 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I mean, just really helps you off the road, but good on the highway. It's a solid performer. Inside, all kind of LCD stuff, multimedia system, Harman Kardon speaker system, wireless smartphone charger, which I like. Just got to remember to take it out of the charger. Their trimmed water-repellent upholstery on this thing. All-weather floor mats. Added on this one, their multimedia system with nav, power moonroof, surround view monitor, a black Napa leather trimmed upholstery, ventilated front seats, 12-way power driver's seat, 8-way power front passenger seat. Great vehicle, and this is loaded to the gills, so it's just right at 50. Again, it is the 2026 Subaru Outback Wilderness Edition. Great little vehicle.
0: Uh-oh.
1: Yep.
0: Is it a little vehicle?
1: Not that little.
0: Oh, okay. Well, I mean, I just never know.
1: It's not tiny.
0: It's, you know, matter of perspective.
1: Fits me very well.
0: Well, there you go. That's all we worry about.
1: That's right.
0: All right, we're going to take a break. When we're coming back.
1: Yes.
0: Myron South, we're talking pigs, predators, right here on Texas Outdoor News.
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0: We're back with Texas Outdoor News. 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

0: 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And going on in Uvalde this weekend is their crawfish boil.
1: Oh, my.
0: At Spear Ag. So go check them out. Eat great, great place.
1: Eat some crawfish and then go visit the meat market.
0: Yeah, absolutely. That'll work.
1: Yeah.
0: A little surf and turf.
1: There we go.
0: Met this gentleman 7, 8, 9 years ago. Been a wealth of information ever since. He's a game call inventor, invented the convergence game call bullet, which is a great, great call. Sold that operation and now is just a professional trapper and taking care of wildlife, you know. His name's Byron South. Hey, Byron, welcome back to Texas Outdoor News.
2: Thank y'all. Thank y'all for calling.
0: Absolutely. Hey, I got a couple of questions for you right off the bat, and I want you to dispel. You know, you can't trust anything on the internet anymore.
1: Not at all. And even if you see it.
0: And even if it's well produced. Yeah, I mean, right. If it's well done, go, wow, that's got to be true.
1: Yeah.
0: You know? saw something on YouTube. I was checking things out, and there was a tip on, I think the title was something like, Hope for Reducing Wild Hog Population.
1: Uh-huh.
0: So I had to look at it.
1: Right.
0: And their theory was that coyotes have gotten real smart.
1: Yes.
0: You know, they're a pack.
1: Mm-hmm.
0: And each of the members of the pack now have their own responsibility. One is a decoy to drag the sow out away from the nest.
1: Mm-hmm.
0: And another is a lookout, you know.
1: Uh-huh.
0: And another goes in and grabs those little pigs, uh-huh. You know, and they're really whittling on the newborn. Have you seen any sign in scat or anything else that would indicate that that's working?
2: You know, it's funny you say that that's new. You know, I've been doing this. I'm 61 years old. I've been doing it since I was 10 years old. And coyotes aren't getting smart. Coyotes have always been smart. It's the most adaptable animal on the planet. And so, you know, it's laughable that, you know, people think, well, I've got it figured out what they're doing now. You know, you haven't. Believe me, I've been trying for a long time. They're so adaptable, and I don't think they're going to damage the hog population much. I was talking about how they're tag-teaming. This is something that happened to me this week. I was doing some ABC work on a place down around Madisonville in a high-fence place, and they've got some rias. And so when I went up to my spot I'd picked out to call during the daytime, I was, you know, he's in there at night, I could see these rias running around. I couldn't figure out, of course, the grass is tall springtime, and I could see these coyotes. There were two coyotes, and they were working them like two border collie dogs, trying to get, you know, and I could see the coyotes just porpoising up out of the grass, you know. And so I got set up and started lip squeaking, and the female, she took off. The male kind of hung around a little bit, and I was able to finally call him up and shot him. But it was kind of cool watching them. They were so intent on what they were doing, trying to help each other tag team so they could, and I believe what they were doing were trying to get their eggs. It was the male sits on the eggs, and they're huge. We found some the next day. They've been doing that. Coats, you know, a pack is kind of a term people use, but they're a family unit, usually an alpha male and female, and sometimes they'll keep a couple of babysitters, what we call them, with them. So sometimes there'll be three or four, sometimes five, and, you know, there are cases where we see more than that, and, of course, they call it a pack, but it's basically a family unit, and they've always learned to work together. They're so adaptable. So I don't think that's nothing new, anything new. They're very... I watched them do that same thing 20-something years ago on some turkeys, working some turkeys around some shelter belts, and one of them herded the turkeys to the other one that was lying in wait, and I was deer hunting, so I was watching the whole show, and then So the one coyote caught a turkey. It was kind of funny. It took us both of them to get the turkey, but then the one that caught the turkey played keep away from the one that did all the work.
1: Byron, in the area that you range around, do you run across any purple-haired ladies that go, how dare you trap these song dogs?
2: I avoid them at all costs.
0: Very good. You're safe to do that.
1: Yeah, right.
0: Hey, moving from one thing that you've dispelled, and we got a bunch of listeners that are just surly, sorely disappointed.
1: Yes.
0: Coming from the National Deer Association, they released a press release that the International Wild Pig Conference just concluded, and Kim Sash, Director of Biological Monitoring for Tall Timber, shared the results of a study in the Red Hills region of South Georgia and South Georgia and Florida, and basically we're saying that controlled burns on property, if you kept your property burned and down in a lower story, that that can inhibit or not attract wild hogs because it doesn't provide the forage or the coverage or, you know, making nests, things of that nature, and that you'll have less of a problem with fire. Have you seen or heard anything like that?
2: You know, Dr. Kroll is really big on prescribed burns, and pigs need cover and shelter. So, you know, somewhere to hang out during the daytime. And without all that bottom cover, you know, I can see where that would inhibit them from staying on the place, you know.
0: Sure.
2: So, yeah, I would agree with that.
0: Well, turkeys, wild turkeys are not... and you've already attested that they're not fans of wild hogs,
2: and
0: they'll actually relocate because, you know, particularly if there's increased hog activity, you know.
2: Sure.
0: So, all right. Those were the questions that I had. Now let me shift to what you do with the trapping, and when it comes to pigs, is it just basically using different types of drop traps to try to remove the sounder? You shooting them? How are you helping folks out in your business?
2: My main concern is in these high fence properties is predators. However, I do, you know, do a lot of shoot a lot of pigs too. I don't do any trapping on the pigs. Of course, I've got the thermal and the pig calls and stuff like that. So that's always, you know, a pretty effective method. But as far as the traps, I'm familiar with that. I've done some of that through the years. And there's all kinds of different ways to trap them, you know. And that's probably your most effective time-wise method of doing it and removing large numbers.
0: All right. Hey, well, listen, we're up against the mid portion of the program. We need to take a break. Let's continue this conversation on the other side. Folks, you stick around as well, as we'll be right back with Byron South right after this.
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0: We're visiting today with Byron South, South Predator Control. We're talking about hogs right now. Byron, you have always been known about hunting hogs in the heat of summer, particularly yes. during drought times when it when hogs are concentrated around water. We're getting some rain. Stock tanks are filling up. Water resources are becoming more available. Muddy areas. Does that just scatter the hogs? And any tips on hunting when it's wet?
2: Not really. But you're right about that. It will scatter the hogs, mm-hmm. And that's one of the reasons I really like. You know, they're easier to target in the summer when it's hot. Obviously, they have no sweat glands. The only way they have to regulate their heat is to be around water and wallow in the mud and stuff. So when there's less water, certainly it makes it easier because you can kind of pinpoint those areas and really cut down a lot of real estate where you can locate them a lot easier. But yeah, it will. Now, they're a creature of habit like everything else. So, you can't take hunting out of the equation. You still have to, it's a little harder to narrow them down, but they're still around.
1: Yeah, Byron, with what you do and your experience, can you call them?
2: Hogs?
1: Yeah.
2: Absolutely. A hog, by nature, is a very social animal. They're a vocal animal. They're a territorial animal, very, very gregarious. They like to be around other hogs. And so they also protect their sounder from other hogs. So they're always vocal. And they're real receptive to a call.
0: On YouTube, there is a variety of calling videos using the convergent bullet.
1: Right.
0: And different sounds that have been collected. And it's amazing to watch these animals come in to what Byron developed and has continued to use over the years. Let me switch to coyotes before we run out of time. In the cycle of coyotes, we've got pups that I guess that have been born, and are they still in the den or have they started coming out?
2: Most are probably still in the den. They're usually born April, May.
0: Right.
2: And then, of course, they won't open their eyes until about 5 or 6 weeks. So they're probably still in the den or real close. So, yeah.
0: How do the coyotes respond? You got the male and the female together taking care of the pups. With them being in the den, the pups being in the den, what's mom and daddy doing going out to forage and try to bring something back as they expand their diet from just milk to something a little more solid?
2: So, generally speaking, the female will stay with the pups and mm-hmm. the male will go out and feed. Sometimes right. he will stay and she'll go out and feed. But then when he goes and feeds, he'll come back and regurgitate, and that's how she sustains herself. And then the older coyotes, the alphas will sometimes retain what we call a babysitter or two, and they won't allow those females. They're usually two females or a female, and they'll stay with the pups to keep them quiet, because if they leave, those pups just start crying. So, you know, they don't like that. They're real nervous about that. So they try to keep the pups quiet. So there's always a coyote with them normally when they're, you know, first few weeks of birth. Because if they ever leave, the pups just immediately start whining and crying, and it attracts a lot of attention to them, which they don't like. So that's something always to keep in mind. And of course, calling this time of year, puppy sounds are really effective. Any kind of other, that's the only time, my main time, I would say, that I use co-vocals, because I can't stand another canine within proximity of that den. They'll come pretty aggressive to run you off.
0: All right. Well, from coyotes, and we, it's pretty well been chronicled, you know, the impact that they can have to deer herd, turkeys, you know, a nest, et cetera. What impact, or is it marginal, on bobcats and, say, gray fox?
2: Gray fox are really not an issue. I had one instance where there was some gray fox getting in some deer pens down in South Texas one time that we were confirmed it had caused some damage. But for the most part, they're not a big impact on the deer. Bobcats, have a huge impact. A bobcat's a true carnivore, and so they don't get the credit near due. Plus, and it's been, there's another document. I just saw a big debate on this on the internet. You know, all the experts come out. But the bobcats, I can tell you this for a fact, bobcats will kill mature doe, or mature deer, not just necessarily a doe. And there's plenty of studies on that. They're a very efficient killer. You take a 30-pound bobcat, and the studies I've read, they'll kill, can easily kill something 8 to 10 times your body size. So you take a 30-pound bobcat, a 200-300-pound deer is not a big deal. And people will argue that. But again, YouTube is useful. You can get on YouTube, and plenty of people have videos of that actually happening. And it's not AI. It's real life stuff, and I've witnessed it personally as well. Bobcats have more of an impact on deer population than people really give them credit for.
0: Wow. All right. Well, listen, as always, when we talk to you on the radio, it runs fast, and you're a wealth of information. For those that have, or the landowners that have a problem that needs some predator control or population control, how can we get a hold of you?
2: Best is just a phone call, or actually not a phone call, a text. Just my personal cell phone number. I hate to give this out over online, but you know, if you need me, just send me a text at 903-738-3315, and I'll respond. But I don't have time for a whole lot of questions and stuff like that. You know, I mean, you got 50 people calling you, and it eats an enormous amount of time. So I'm not saying don't call. I love to help people, just have a limited amount of time to do so. So
0: very good. I tell you what, wealth of information. Always a pleasure to have you on as a guest. Byron South, South Predator Control, we appreciate you joining us today.
2: Thank you, guys.
1: Thank you, Byron. Friends, we'll be back with more Texas Outdoor News right after this.
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0: 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Harold, what's coming up?
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0: I want to thank our guest today, Byron South, South Predator Control. Every time I visit with that man, privately or on the air, it's just amazing.
1: Interesting stuff.
0: The things that he has done. If you're a landowner, again, and you got a predator problem and you need to reduce that population, give him a text at 903-738-3315. He travels the state.
1: Yeah.
0: So if you hear our voice, Byron will probably head your way.
1: Well, and interesting today for me, I had never heard about bobcats and the damage that they do. I'd never heard that.
0: Oh, yeah. And I had read that a while back and really had kind of forgotten it.
1: Yeah.
0: So good reminder.
1: I won't forget it. Anyway, don't you forget to go to our website, TexasOutdoorNews.com. 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
1: I'm Michael Wallace. The last Spirit Airlines flight landed at Dallas-Fort Worth International Airport just after midnight. CBS's Chris Van Cleve.
2: Spirit Airlines canceling all flights and telling passengers with tickets not to go to the airport. Spirit Airlines, the budget carrier, once a high-flying profit machine that fell upon hard times, has run out of financial runway and ceased operations.
1: Other airlines are offering to help travelers who have been left stranded by Spirit's shutdown. Spirit had been talking to the Trump administration about a $500 million aid package. Axios business reporter Nathan Bowman.
3: They're in their second bankruptcy in less than a year. And so if they weren't able to find a way the first time and seemingly weren't able to find a way on their own the second time, would a bailout potentially just delay the inevitable?
1: The Pentagon will pull 5,000 troops out of Germany. President Trump is upset Germany and other European allies have not helped in the war against Iran as much as he would like. Daniel Treisman is the director of UCLA's Center for European and Russian Studies.
4: Really sends a terrible signal at this moment when the eastern boundaries of NATO are really in an uncertain state. It's not clear just how strong the defenses are against potential hybrid or more aggressive attacks coming from Russia.
1: Germany's defense minister and NATO say Europe must do more to ensure its own security. The Academy Awards wants to keep it real.
5: Under new rules for the 99th Academy Awards, screenplays must be written by humans, actors must be actual people to be eligible to win an Oscar, and the Academy of Motion Picture Arts and Sciences says it reserves the right to ask movie makers how they used artificial intelligence and the extent of human involvement in their films. As AI reshapes the creative process, the Academy's Board of Governors appears to be trying to make sure humans take center stage when it comes to what is Oscar-worthy. Heather Bosch, CBS News.
1: CBS's Michael Toscano reports more American workers are leaving the U.S.
6: Over the last 5 years, the share of employees who left their jobs in the U.S. to work abroad has climbed from 2.7% at the end of 2021 to 6% by the end of 2025. That's from workforce intelligence company Revelio. The migration wave is led by technology professionals who make up nearly 16% of people who switched jobs in December 2025 and went outside the U.S. That has reversed the previous trend of European tech workers heading here.
1: France and the U.K. are the top destinations. This is CBS News.
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9: 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Thank you for tuning in. God bless you. 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Thank you. Thank you for tuning in. Buckle up. 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I hope you're having a great weekend. Things are going pretty well. I mean, we're still fighting the gas prices, but there'll be a day when it comes down, when this deal gets settled. I'm afraid that the oil price will be down below $60 a barrel. But it's going to take a little time, and it's a little tougher than what we expected, you know. But we got to make decisions today that'll pay off tomorrow. We got to clean this situation up and figure out what the best way to go. I mean, we all need to tighten our belts. I've had a lot of people lately with high car payments, truck payments, and wanting to reduce their payments. You know, they figured out, I don't need this brand new car. I don't need this brand new truck. You know, I'm tired of making, you know, just like I told you about my buddy that time, bought a new truck, and I said, hey, man, how you like your truck? Love my truck. I said, how's the payments? He said, man, the payments are not too high. They just come too often. Talked to a Ford dealer the other day. He bought a brand new Ford truck, $1,275 a month payment. Man, I tell you what, that comes too often every 30 days. But, you know, he works out of it. You know, he's got a need for it, but I'm not sure he needs a brand new Mac Daddy Ford diesel. I don't know. It, you know, let your little heart buy whatever your little heart desires. Sometimes it's a tough situation. That's why I work so hard at letting you understand what's going on and what something's going to be worth in 5 years. That gentleman that bought that truck, he's going to put probably 50,000 miles on it. Dealer called me this week with a 23 Ford diesel Mac Daddy wanting 39,000 for it. Been to the auction, been everywhere. He can't sell it. You know, that truck was 100 grand. Now he's begging for 39,000 after what, 3 years? Almost 3 years. So, I mean, you know, that's, you know, $20,000, $30,000 a year. Can you afford that? Afford and can't afford? Man, now there's only two kinds of cars. Well, I guess two kinds of trucks, afford and can't afford. So, I mean, we're going through some market changes. Quality is not there in cars, trucks, what being built today. Engineers, these manufacturers want them to build a car that won't last. So, you know, you've got to figure out, you know, how much use I'm getting out of it. What's it going to cost me? What's it going to be worth down the road? Faithful radio listeners call me about getting rid of a vehicle. Can't stand the fuel mileage. Life changed. You know, things change in our lives. I remember that when my dad got sick, turned me around. I mean, I had to help him the last 180 days and took some time out of my life. Was driving a lot, doing a lot of other odds and ends. I mean, we've got to do what we got to do. So our life does change. So this lady's got a vehicle that doesn't get very good fuel mileage. They love it. It would last forever. It's one of the best ones. You have to call me to find out. You can call me anytime. 830-708-4789. Anyway, she's needing advice. Told her what the options were, what the opportunities were, what she needs to look at, you know, and, you know, putting her mom in a nursing home. And what's it going to cost her? What's it going to be worth? How much time she's going to spend? How much travel? How she needs to look at a vehicle? How long do you keep it? I was telling her about a pastor and his wife years ago. This was probably 30 years ago. He moved to New Brosville, started a church. Very successful. Ended up going somewhere else. But anyway, while he was here, he was buried in his truck. His wife had a van. They had kids. She was buried in it. So I started showing him what he needed to do. He had a good banker. So we started putting miles on differently. And, you know, he would buy a vehicle. We'd put him in a truck. We'd put her in something else. And they'd put 30, 40,000 miles on it, get the use out of what they could, and trade. So we went from both of them being buried to in good shape, have equity in what they were driving, and got comfortable with what they've driven. Sometimes we have to get into something we're not real fond of. And maybe the color, maybe the situation, but work our way out of being buried, being way upside down. I mean, they were 10,000 a piece upside down. But you know, it's easy to buy something and not think about it. And so I've got that lady that's downsizing. She's trading down, and that's not an easy deal for you. Number one, the dealer's going to try to make money on you, on the one you're buying. And they're going to try to make money on the one you're trading. So you need to know what you own at the present time. You can call me, 830-708-4789. You can find out what it's worth, where you stand, real money, what the, you know, the real money's the auction. Now, you have to pay the fees. The auctions are not cheap. And you have to pay, you know, their overhead. You know, that's the key about me buying your vehicle. A lot of people don't understand it. You know, you got all these guys from all over the state that want to buy your vehicle. But you know what? They got to have employees. They got to have connections. They got to rent a spot. There's a lot of overhead to it. Just like new car dealers. I mean, you take a big dealership, it's $2 to $3 million a month to open the door. And that's dead overhead. That's utilities, insurance, employees, cleaning. I mean, there's big dealerships, they hire people to water their plants. I mean, you wouldn't believe how much it costs to open a dealership every month. That's not counting taxes. That's not counting interest on the inventory. That's not counting, I mean, you know, you got insurance on, you know, a lot of times I had a guy tell me, he said, yeah, it looked like he got, you know, $5 million worth of inventory. I said, I believe it's closer to $25 million. I said, how many $100,000 trucks are sitting out there? It don't take long to get to a million, 10 trucks. I mean, you know. And I said, that's not even, I said, there's some dealerships out there that's got, you know, 70, 80 million in inventory. So that's the key to, you know, I've had a lot of radio listeners say, you know, you outbid CarMax, you outbid everybody. And if they make a mistake, I'm going to tell you, go sell it to them. I'm not going to lie to you about it. And so I've had a lot of people sell me their vehicle and say, you outbid everybody around, especially when you trade one in. You need to know what your vehicle's worth. And I'm going to tell you the truth. Now, I had a guy the other day wanting to get rid of his Ford diesel truck, and I made him an offer of $40,000. But time he trades it in on what he's trying to do, he's going from a Mac Daddy diesel down to a plain truck. I said, you got to remember the tax savings. You know, yeah, the dealership's not giving you all the money, but you got taxes. You paid taxes on the, a lot of people don't understand. You paid taxes on that vehicle when you bought it. So if you trade it in, you get that tax savings back. So, I mean, at $40,000, that's $2,600. So I said, yeah, they're $1,000 behind me. But you're going to overcome the $2,600 in taxes. So they're $1,000 behind me, but you're going to make another $1,600 on your truck. You know, you're better off trading it. And he said, well, I'd rather sell it to you. You know, I said, you want to lose $1,600, sell it to me. But if I was you, I would trade it in. So you got to understand, there's so many different angles of buying a car or truck. Lots of different angles. And a lot of uneducated stuff. Knowledge is power. The Bible says that, and I believe it. And it says also that my people lack and go to ruin, but lack of knowledge, not an education. That's what I'm trying to do. I'm trying to educate you on stuff that nobody ever talks about. Nobody ever trains you. You know, you can go to the internet and they've got people that think they know what's going on. But are they in the day-and-day battle in this business, knowing exactly what's going on? The market change right now, we're in a little bit of a market change. Sellable and unsellable cars. And so we used to have a lot of sellable cars, and now we don't. Well, you know, I used to buy a lot of BMWs. I used to buy lots of BMWs. But the quality's not there. The resale's not there. And you better have a good mechanic close by because it's going to cost you a bunch of money to keep that car up and know what's going on. But what's your fear? A lot of people tell me I hate walking into a dealership. Yeah, I understand that. And this lady that was wanting to downsize off of her 4Runner, and she's going to a van because she got kids and grandkids. And so, you know, she got to know what the market is and what's going on. And I understand, you know, talk to her banker, talk to her credit union, find out what your interest rate is. You know, I mean, I talked to a gentleman that I'm working with right now. I've sold several units to. And he's wanting off a vehicle his wife's driving. And he don't quite understand what's going on and what he's going to have to do. And he's not wanting to trade real hard because she got a great interest rate years ago on the vehicle that she's driving. So interest rate, yes, it does matter. But are you going to be able? And now she's put some miles on the vehicle. He's an excellent mechanic. He's done fixed a lot of things up on it. But it doesn't fit their family anymore. So, I mean, things change. Market changes. Family situation changes. Just like that lady having to put her mother in a nursing home. Her lifestyle's changed. So, you know, have you made a purchase that will fit you the next 3 to 5 years? It's hard to tell. Hey, I'm going to tell you something. I was going 90 miles an hour in 2017 and 18. December 2018, they did a triple bypass on me. Number one, it made me think differently. Number two, it slowed me down. Not much, but some. And it caused some hardship on a marriage because my ex-wife, as Looney Tune as she was, she wanted to bail out because she thought, well, you know, life's over for Randy. Well, that was... Hey, that's going on 8 years ago, and I'm strong today and doing business and loving life, and thank you, Lord. Hey, Greyhound, and she's gone. But anyway, so life changes. Family situation changes. The market changes. Hey, and these car dealers, let me tell you something. We go through education. I'm about to put, I believe, my youngest son through a class. They got classes constantly. I mean, there's so many classes, unbelievable, on selling, on F&I, on insurance, on selling the extra products. They train people to do everything. I've talked to a good friend of mine about extended warranties. She's getting in the extended warranty business to sell extended warranties. You know, and I know so much about them because I've been selling them 40 years. I used to not push them. But it's really important today because let me tell you something. Motors are not cheap, transmission's not cheap, but these dealerships and these certified mechanics will try to double dip you. They'll try to charge you and the warranty company. So you gotta know who you're dealing with and how good the warranty company is. You know, and I know that because of the experience and I know the good, the bad, and the ugly on them. So she's talking to me about what's going on. She's gonna be trained on how to sell them. You know, and what's the good ones and the bad ones. And so her partner on this deal is supposed to have studied it hard. And so, you know, but there's a lot of loopholes in this situation. You know, and you got to read the fine print, this, that, and the other. But, I mean, as from day to day in the battlefield going against, you know, what's going on, and it's not if they're going to break, it's when they're going to break. Let me tell you something. I stood at the auction this week watching Highline, BMWs, Mercedes, and Audis go through and not bring much money. I mean, they're expensive cars. But down the road, motors, they're liable to cost you a lot of money. So anyway, I want you to know how long you're going to keep this vehicle and pray that your, you know, things go right and you get to the end and it's worth something when you make that last payment. But, I mean, we all have fear about what we're doing. And because we don't know what the outcome, we don't know what we're doing sometimes. You know, I mean, and when it comes to the car business, I mean, I've got 63 years as of this month in the car business. I've seen mom and pop dealerships, now billionaires buying these dealerships and trying to buy more. And so things have changed so much. It's hard to keep up with for you, but I mean, I see it and I live it and I eat and I breathe it. And I'm in the auctions. I'm talking to my radio listener, hey, you can call me. And just like the warranties, you can call me, 830-708-4789. Had a gentleman call me, said my wife's truck has got 30,000 miles on it. We listen to you. 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So anyway, I said, you got 30,000 miles on it. When it gets 35,000 miles, call me and we'll go over everything. No use in you buying it now because it may be, you know, 4, 5, 6 months, maybe a year before you hit 35,000 miles before you need to look and examine it. But you can go to randyadamsinc.com, hit where it says warranty, get a price directly from the warranty company. 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I help a lot. I've got an account manager that helps. We've got an 800 number. We'd be glad to help you in any way we can, protect you. Because let me tell you something. If you call me, you'll find out that there's been a lot of double dipping going. I'm talking about franchise dealers telling the customer, you know, the warranty don't cover it. 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And we were. But we wanted to put a good transmission. Now, they were going to put a used transmission in this truck. Used. We got a Jasper transmission. It's got a 3-year unlimited mile warranty with it. Man's a lot better off. And it cost the warranty company $2,000 less for a rebuilt guaranteed transmission versus one out of a junkyard. Excuse me? What makes better sense there? I mean, you know, Micah 7:2 says, all men lie in wait to shed blood. Each hunts his brother, that's right, his brother with the net. Well, hey, my enemies don't come around. People don't like me. They know that I'm follower of Jesus Christ, that they don't like that. And they don't like that I'm a independent. I'm really an independent. A lot of people consider me a Republican, but I'm an independent. I don't trust neither side half the time. And a lot of rhinos running as Republicans. And then in the city of New Braunfels, we had a pure Democrat run as a Republican, and she got elected as judge. So, I mean, you know, anything can happen. Anything. So you got to be prepared mentally, physically, spiritually for a battle for your money. But I believe Jesus Christ, God delights in faith that produces justice, love for others, and obedience to him. Do you love others? Well, if you do you take care of them? Do you lie to them? Do you cheat them? Do you take advantage of them? Man, that sounds like dealerships. I know. Man, I'm going to tell you something. When is enough? How much profit's enough? Sometimes there's never enough. Sometimes they're going to ask you way too much money, where you at? And just like I've explained about zero down, zero interest, and no payments for 90 days, man, that sounds like it's too good to be true. But the problem is, there's nothing free in the car business, zero. And that 3 months, they're going to try to get that money out of you since you're not making payments for 3 months and put it on the down payment and put it on their profit and dance to the bank all the way and turn the note over to a bank or credit union. They don't care. I mean, some of these banks and credit unions, you know, I guess they don't care. They don't care if the customer. I tell the truth about a deal about me going with a credit union. I don't understand. For years and years, I've tried to get banks and credit unions to sponsor my show. But I guess they don't want the public to know the truth. They don't want the public taken care of. I had this big credit union that was interested in doing that because of the head man loved my radio show, and we were on a HOA together. And he was interested, but Indirect Lending said no. We loan to the new car dealers, and we're scared if we're sponsoring Randy Adams, they won't give us the paperwork. I said, well, aren't your customers, 80% of them, underwater when they purchase a car from a dealership? He thought a minute, and he said 95% are buried. 95% are underwater. But that's what they want. They want you to pay constantly. Hey, they entice you to buy a new one. You get deals in the mail. You made your payments for five, six, 7 years. They'll send you a deal where you get a special deal on the interest rate. They want you locked up for life. They want you to buy a new one every 3 to 5 years. Hey, keep borrowing the money. We like the interest rate. The problem is there'll be a day, and I think it's 5 to 10 years from now, when the quality of the vehicle's so bad, the engineers make these things when they start falling apart. You know, the story they asked Henry Ford, you know, back in the 20s and some or early 30s, sometime right around. Say, if you could build a perfect car, how would you do it? He said, I'd build it out of cardboard. I'd guarantee it 1 year. And after 1 year and one day, it'd fall completely apart. Well, we're heading that away. We're on our way, Jose, I'm telling you. So you got to be prepared. So, hey, go to randyadamsinc.com. Check it. Hey, you can, if you want to buy a car, and your credit's weak. It's amazing to me how many big finance companies, big banks are financing bad credit. We're getting people bought with bad credit every day. It's unbelievable to me. It beats walking. It beats walking. So we're putting people in the vehicles that I don't understand. I'm getting to where I don't understand business because these banks, I guess, how do they build big, multi-million dollar buildings on every corner? And they squawk and say they're not making much money on small amount of interest, and they keep financing every day. So I don't know. Hey, all I got to say is Proverbs 1:5, let the wise listen and add to their learning. I try to learn what's going on with these banks and credit unions, but I don't understand them. So anyway, I buy the good, the bad, and the ugly. Cars, trucks, vans, houses, land. I had some faithful radio listeners call me about advice on almost 12 acres. Well, we ran through some options on it, and I've got some big-time developers on land. Looking for land to develop, and they're paying dearly, and they're doing it, waiting on a couple of houses that we're dealing on a house right now. Me and a partner of mine with some land on it, and so I buy the good, the bad, and the ugly. Cars, trucks, vans, houses, land. It doesn't matter. Buying a lot of vans with bad motors and bad transmissions. So if you own a company, you've got some of them sitting around, and I can sell some. We're getting some low miles off-lease vans that are 20,000 cheaper than new. And I mean, I'm talking about under 20, 30,000 miles. So, I mean, opportunities out there. You just got to hustle, work, and find it. You got to have the connections. And with 63 years in the business, I've got the connections. So give me a call, 830-708-4789. Any kind of free advice I can give. I love helping people. I help a lot of elderly ladies and men that are needing to get rid of something or do something. Got a lady inherited a house, and she's trying to get the paperwork straight to sell it to me. And so I want advice on anything, you know, but the problem is we're not staying up with the changes that's coming on. But we got to remember, people must always be more important than the product. And the profit, you know, I mean, how much profit do you need? You know, I mean, we got to look back at mom and pop dealerships. I've got notes to write a book. I need to get after it. And it's titled Mom and Pop to Billionaires Owning Dealerships, you know. And we've got to learn to say no to ourselves. That's a tough situation for old Randy, I'm telling you the truth. But you can call me anytime, 830-708-4789. And I'm writing down a chapter on purchases, transfer of wealth, the wealth that comes out.

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0: All right, let's head to Kansas City, and John is on the line. Hi, John. Welcome to the show.
1: Hi there. How are you? I had a I'm in a situation where last summer I received $175,000, just a lump sum. This summer I'll be receiving another $183,500. Mm-hmm. And the next year from January on to the 12-month period, I'll get paid $130,000 over that 12-month period. So I was just curious. I've spent about $75,000 to $80,000 between taxes and other expenses from that payment I got last summer. Mm-hmm. So I had two main questions, and the first one was, how to invest some of the money that I have right now. I already have, I put $40,000 in a 401k and have money going into a Roth IRA and a life insurance policy. The question I had was, how could I invest that money? And also, would I be able to comfortably and feasibly afford a $50,000 vehicle?
0: Wow. Where's all this money coming from, John? Is it work, or is it a trust or something?
1: Athletics. Yeah, I'm in sport.
0: Oh, okay. Wow.
2: So it'll keep coming. You'll keep earning like this?
1: I should have mentioned that. It will go down. It won't be as much. It will probably level out to be anywhere from 70 to 100,000 per year on average. After this pay.
2: Now, okay. Do you do anything else to earn money, or it's just that?
1: I do not. With the money I have or I'm receiving, I thought about maybe a business or a house or just, brainstorming things.
0: Yeah. Okay. So I added up the numbers you gave, and if my math is correct, I could be off, but it's close to $500,000, $488,000. Mm-hmm. How much of that went to taxes and what's left of everything? Like, I know you have coming next year, yes. You said.
1: And so I've only received so far the $175,000 last year.
0: Okay.
1: And I believe I've spent about $75,000 to $80,000 between expenses and taxes.
0: Okay, so you have about $100,000 of that.
1: Well, I should mention I put $40,000 into a 401k, so that's not necessarily liquid.
0: Oh, okay, gotcha.
2: And what about your month-to-month expenses, like just your eating and your rent, and how are you paying for that?
1: That's through these payments for right now. And that's my monthly. It totals up to be about $2,000 to $2,500. And then the other thing I wanted to mention was I do want to give some to charity and, tithe. So that will be about around 10% of all of this will go towards charity.
2: Okay. So I would do this like any other budget. I would sit down and I would, because you're getting this every single year. So for this year, you made $175,000 a year.
0: Is it guaranteed? Could you get hurt or something and that you won't get the $183,000 next year? Or is it guaranteed?
1: So that $183,500 will be actually in the beginning of June this year. And that's guaranteed. Also, the next payment, the one in January, the $130,000 across 12 months that I will start receiving in January is guaranteed. And I could, it'll be up to discussion, but I could potentially even start receiving more money next year.
0: Okay.
1: And then even after that, it'll definitely
0: start. Gotcha. Because the thing with payments, and I feel like this would be the same if someone is in sales, right? And they have a $200,000 commission coming in. Not to get ahead of herself and making sure that you actually have them. No, don't spend the money before it comes, right? So
1: sure,
0: don't go out
1: sure.
0: and buy a bunch of stuff and then wait for that money to hit. So you want to be cash flowing it well. So when Jade said, yes, setting up like a regular budget is exactly right. So you'll just know ahead of time, okay, in June, this big payment is coming in. So I need to know what I want to do with this. So yes, to answer your question, yes, you can totally afford a $50,000 car.
2: Yeah.
1: Okay, so
2: what about
1: possible.
2: How are taxes being taken out? Are you responsible for that, or are they doing that? Because I don't want you to get hit with a massive tax bill.
0: Well, you said
2: after spending all this.
0: Yeah, because you said you paid $75,000 in taxes already, right?
1: Well, that was I didn't. I paid $20,000 up front in taxes, and we filed for a tax extension this year, so I just paid that up front. But I hired a financial advisor, and he has a CPA that helps me with taxes and things like that.
2: Okay.
1: So I pretty much paid them to file my taxes.
2: Okay, so just overseeing that, making sure that's done properly. And then, I'd go through and I'd budget it out and I'd try to make this feel a little bit more normal instead of feeling like I've got this, windfall of money and I can just do a bunch of stuff with it. I take it and I'd say, okay, if I'm not going to get money for the next 12 months, what is that every month? Is it around $15,000 or $16,000, and then plan it out like a normal budget, whatever your rent or mortgage is, whatever you're going to pay for. And then you can budget amounts every month. I'm putting aside this much for my car, or I'm putting this much aside for, you know, what have you, just a typical budget. So you feel the normalcy of that and the kind of like the nature of how that feels month to month versus kind of trying to make every decision, in one fell swoop.
0: Yes. Yeah.
2: Does that make sense?
0: Absolutely. Yeah.
2: I think you can.
1: Yeah.
2: I think you can afford the $50,000 car, but there's part of me. How long have you been earning like this? How long has this been going on?
1: This has been, so last summer was like the first big payment I received like that. And then, like I said, I'll get one in about 4 or 5 weeks and at the beginning of June here. And then it will be, and then, like I said, the next in January, I'll start receiving that, but it'll kind of level out from there to like more of like a normal salary of like
2: okay.
1: 70 to 100 grand.
2: So if you take the 50,000 out of the 183, then yeah, you're just taking, the 130 and you're budgeting your 12 months based off of that. And I would do it that way. There's part of me that would love, how old are you?
1: 24.
2: There's part, I'm just going to say this, and you don't have to do this. This is just me being your buddy. There's part of me that I would take this money now and budget it that way, and I would save up. I would teach myself to save up the $50,000 out of your budgeted money every single month and start exercising that muscle of delayed gratification, because there's something to that at a young age, and especially when you're receiving money in big clumps like this, resisting the urge to dump it all on big purchases right away. Does that make sense?
1: And yeah, I'm very like, and that's the one reason I'm calling, is I'm pretty conscious about, I don't really buy luxury items for myself. This is kind of like the first thing I've been prompted to like really buy like for myself, so to speak. That's like a luxury item. But my question on that is like, how would you go about kind of saving on the money I'm receiving? Is there like a way that, are you talking about investing in stocks or like having a
2: good
1: business?
2: Question.
1: Yeah.
2: So we'll set you up with Every Dollar, which is the budgeting tool that we use. It's more than just a budget, and it's going to not only help you manage the money, but it's going to teach you our way of thinking and our guided plan here at Ramsey, which is the baby steps. So here we focus on doing a couple of things really well, but doing them in order and focusing on one at a time so you can actually achieve it. So you're a person, it doesn't sound like you have any debt, right? So that jumps you automatically to what we would call baby step three, which is making sure you always have, in your case, I'd have 6 months of expenses. We say 3 to 6 months. That's just parked in a high yield savings account. It's not invested. High yield savings account, it's liquid if you need to get to it, but it's also set aside from your normal spending money. And then from there, you do baby step four, which is you're investing 15% of your gross.
0: Which you've already started that, John. So well done. So yeah.
2: Just make sure it's 15%.
0: Yep.
2: And then no more, no less at this point. And then if you wanted to, you're a young guy, you don't have children yet, so you can skip baby step five for now. But then baby step six is if you have a house, you're thinking about paying off the house, or if you haven't, you can start putting a down payment for a house, that sort of thing. And then after that, after you've paid off your house, then you can start investing more. But that's kind of our guided plan on how we think about moving through building wealth and making progress with your money. So it sounds like you're doing a lot of those things. You just needed like the tune up of it.
0: Yep. That's right.
1: Sure.
0: Yep. So
1: yeah, absolutely.
0: Yeah. And then you had the giving aspect to throw in there too. So, and I think that that'll be an Every Dollar. And I would tell you, John, that when you give out of this, I probably would recommend having two or three places you give to, because sometimes if it's one big donation, and especially if it's a smaller nonprofit or something, and you end up being the one propping them up for a while, because this is not money that's going to be continual throughout the rest of your life. You know what I mean? Like, just be wise about the giving. But yeah, I think you can do it all.
1: So you just said give to a couple different companies, and what was the reason for that?
0: I would, because if you give this, if you give 18, 20, 30,000 to one, that's a huge windfall on them. And if they expect any level of that going forward, you don't want to be the largest donation, right? So just something to think about, because it's just going to be a lot of money at once. So,
1: perfect.
0: Yep. So, John, absolutely. I think you can be giving, invest 15% of your income. You can go enjoy some of it. And I think you can afford that car if you want it. And then be thinking about real estate too, and putting a big down payment on a home. I think at those buckets, it's a lot of buckets, but I think you can fill them over the next 12 months with all the work you've done. 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
0: 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All right, let's head to, is it Ia in Buffalo? Did I pronounce that correct?
9: It's Aya.
0: Aya, I'm sorry. Yes, well, thank you for calling, Aya. How can we help?
9: So I have a question. I am about to run into about maybe $2 million, a lump sum. Wow. But I have bad money management. I give away my money. I spend

0: my money. I am currently right now living in poverty. I am a nurse in my town, so I have had tons of money. I go and buy high-end cars. I've bought houses, sold houses, given houses away, diamonds. I cashed out my 401k about a couple years ago. I make really, really silly financial decisions. I've been Chapter 7 bankrupt 3 times.
1: How old are you?
0: 44.
1: Okay. And you ready to break that cycle? You know it exists.
0: Yes.
1: I'm ready to break the cycle.
0: And I am extremely fearful. Like, when I get this money, do I, like, go and pay cash for another house? Do I finance the house? I just don't know what to do. And I don't want to fall into my old pattern. Thinking going out of town when people don't even know.
1: Have you identified the source of what that's coming from? Have you identified causes you to, because it sounds like you're a bit of a rescuer. It sounds like you come to people's rescue it sounds like you're a bit of an enabler. Have you identified why that is?
0: Yes.
1: And where that comes from?
0: I've always been into, you know, shopping and things. My grandmother was very wealthy, so we shopped, we did well. My brother was murdered in 2013, and I started to pad my life emotionally with materialistic things, but I couldn't fill the void. So it just took me into overdrive. So, like, we talking about me waking up at 6 o'clock in the morning and catching a flight to Texas just to eat, just to come back home that night. Like, things that you couldn't even think of.
1: Have you figured out how to remedy that in a healthier way, or how to kind of heal through that?
0: Well, I have a grandson now, so I think I've healed it. I think I've not healed the homicide, but I've navigated through it. So now I'm not as ditchy to go and spend money. In addition to, I'm hurt now, so all of this great lifestyle went down the drain. I can't work right now because I'm hurt. But this is where this $2 million is going to come from.
1: How long are you unable to work? Like, what's the status of that?
0: So I've been out of work already for about 18 months.
1: Oh, man.
2: And the $2 million, did you get hurt on the job and you're getting a settlement?
0: I did not get hurt on the job. I had a fall, but I am getting a settlement.
2: Okay.
0: For about almost $2 million.
2: Yeah.
0: So I need to refund my 401k. I need to buy another property. I need to buy a car. Like, I need things to do, but I also want to open up a business. I want to open up a home care business.
1: Okay, let's pause. Because you're already starting to go back into that mindset, which is, the moment I have money, I got to spend it on something. And that's not true. So I want to open up the conversation with a really basic principle that we teach here. And it's so basic that we teach it to kids, which is, when you have money, there's three things you do with it. You give some, you save some, and you spend some. And you have to do all three. And you have to do them in the correct proportions. And if you can walk away with that little piece and filter everything through that, Aya, that's going to help you. Because you've got to save some. And that's the part that's missing from your equation. Those three things. And then the second part, which I'll call it the second part, but it's probably the most important thing that needs to underpin all of this, which is, you've got to decide, and I don't know what your relationship with debt has been, but you've got to decide, no matter what, I don't borrow money.
0: Mm-hmm. Okay.
2: At all.
1: Ever. I'm done.
2: Not for business, not for other people, not for cards. We don't borrow money. Say it. I don't borrow money.
0: I don't borrow money.
1: Ever.
2: Keep
1: it's
2: that,
1: over.
2: Keep
1: ever.
2: That so close to your heart. Keep that so close to your heart, okay?
1: Yeah.
2: Because this $2 million can change. This will change your life. This will set you up for a life without financial stress that you've been in. You know what I mean? In these cycles. And so we'll tell you kind of what we would do. But first, I would also say, so Jade's big point. Did you hear? Give, save, spend, no debt. I'm going to tell you, you need to find someone. I don't know if it's someone, a good friend, a family member, someone in your church, but someone who is good with money. Someone who has built some wealth slowly over time. And you look at them and they're the kind of person that you're like, I trust them. How they live their life and the way they view money, but they've done well. I want them in my life. And I'm not kidding. Before you make any big purchase, I want you to call that person before you do anything.
1: Did anybody come to mind? Did anyone come to mind when she said that?
0: Yes, two people.
2: Okay.
1: Yes.
2: And they need to know everything. I mean, see, I'm serious. I hate the word accountability because it feels so like I'm going to tell you yes or no. I don't know.
1: It's like a friend.
2: But a true friend. A true friend who can be your financial friend who's going to know all the numbers. That you need someone in your life that is with you in this. And not because you're not capable of doing it on your own. I think you can build that muscle and you can. But for anyone out there who's single and doing this stuff, and especially if you're coming into $2 million and you're so self-aware enough to know, like, I'm not great at this, have someone who's good to bounce ideas off of, okay? Mm-hmm. So those are important. Now, what are we going to do with this $2 million? Let's talk real quick. What is your car situation? You threw out about a car. What are you currently driving, and do you have debt on it?
0: I'm not driving anything at the moment. I can't drive. I have
1: You can't drive.
0: I have to have surgery, so I can't drive.
2: Oh, because of your health. Okay.
1: How soon do you think it'll be until a car becomes part of your life again? And driving becomes part of your life again?
0: Probably about 8 or 9 months. Maybe about 8 months.
2: Okay. So let's just hold off on that.
1: What about other debt? Do you have debt that needs to be paid off? Do you have any debt?
0: Absolutely. Yes,
1: Tell us all of it.
0: I have probably about a $25,000 Navy Federal credit card that I need to pay off. Okay. You know, just Capital One's, Discover's, but everything is high limit. $20,000, $10,000, $30,000. Everything is high limit, and everything was maxed out.
1: Okay. So how many... If you had to calculate how much debt you have in credit cards, what's the total?
0: Right now, about $73,000.
1: Okay.
2: So we're going to cut those up tonight, Aiyah, okay? We're done with credit cards, okay? Because Aiyah is a person that doesn't borrow money. We don't go into debt, right?
0: I do not borrow money.
2: That's right. So that means no credit cards. Cut them up.
0: Okay.
2: Get your debit card out. That's what you're going to spend money on. It's on your debit card. No more credit cards. They've been horrible to you. You see what it's done?
0: Horrible to me.
2: Yes.
0: Three bankruptcies later.
2: Not a blessing. Not a blessing. Okay.
1: So now, what about the 401k? Was it a 401k loan or did you just take the early withdrawal? Like, what did you do?
0: No, I did an early withdrawal. I ran into like a little health issue then, so I was able to cash it out. Not too many penalties. And I lived off of it for a little while.
1: Okay. So that's not debt.
0: I did go back to work. But after that, I had my accident. Uh-huh. And so now I've been out ever since.
1: Tell us more debt. Is there more besides the $73,000?
0: No. $73,000 should.
2: What's your housing situation?
0: I live somewhere where I don't love, so I'm absolutely.
2: But you own a home? Do you own a home?
0: No.
2: You're renting. Okay. We're going to take some of this money and we're going to buy a modest, not a $2 million, not a $2 million home, a modest home.
1: Yeah.
2: To get us started in an area that we like. Okay. So those would be some big purchases, but you need to go over those numbers with a friend. Please have someone in your life that's walking through this with you. And cut up the credit cards tonight. Let that be one of the posts in the ground for you.
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5: I'm Michael Wallace. Spirit Airlines is no more. Its last flight landed at Dallas-Fort Worth just after midnight. The airline ran out of cash after two bankruptcy filings in the last 2 years. This traveler in Detroit is upset.
6: Without Spirit, the price of other airlines is just going to shoot up. And I think that'll be a big problem, especially for me, because I fly a lot.
5: CBS's Chris Van Cleave reports not everyone who had planned to fly Spirit will get full refunds.
7: Anyone who booked a ticket with Spirit on a credit card or a debit card, the airline says, will get a refund. It should be processed within the next week. People who are traveling on a voucher or with frequent flyer points, that process is a bit more complicated and will be determined in the bankruptcy process. There's a good chance those folks are not going to get reimbursed in any meaningful way.
5: President Trump told a gathering in Florida last night he is not satisfied with Iran's latest peace proposal.
8: I'm dealing with some quite brutal people right now in the lovely country of Iran.
5: The president has informed Congress that hostilities with Iran have terminated a day after he missed the 60-day deadline for Congress to authorize the war. The administration claims the ceasefire pushed back that deadline. Catherine Jan Ebright is with the Brennan Center for Justice.
9: There is nothing in the War Powers Resolution's text or design that suggests that the clock can be paused. Instead, that clock ran out on May 1.
5: The FDA says it will allow some pancreatic cancer patients to try a promising new drug it hasn't approved yet.
10: I have much, much less pain than I had 4 months ago when I was diagnosed, and I have a massive 76% reduction in tumor volume.
11: That's former Nebraska U.S. Senator Ben Sasse, who has terminal pancreatic cancer, telling CBS's 60 Minutes about his experience with daraxonrasib. It's a pill that U.S. drug maker Revolution Medicine says blocks a signal that causes cancer cells to grow nonstop. Half the patients taking the pill survived more than 13 months, twice as long as a control group taking chemotherapy. Michael Toscano, CBS News.
5: One of the big three automakers says it's going to make its cars more affordable.
12: Asked whether Americans can afford the price of new cars, Ford CEO Jim Farley says some Americans can. In the exclusive interview with CBS News, Farley says most new models will be more affordable versions.
13: We are going to offer more choice in those kind of price points, around $40,000, less than $40,000. The trick is to make them in America.
12: According to Kelley Blue Book, the average price of a new car is nearly $50,000, 30% higher than in 2019. And another factor, the steep gas prices. Jennifer Kuiper, CBS News.
5: Ford will offer employee pricing through July 4th. This is CBS News.
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9: The ultimate EV sales pitch. I'm Gordon Deal with Nicole Murray. Thanks for spending part of your weekend with us. Here's what's coming up this hour.
10: As gas prices continue to climb, America's interest in electric vehicles is climbing as well.
9: A new study finds AI is shaping our shopping decisions, but the technology hasn't yet earned our full trust. We'll explain why.
10: With crowds and costs in mind, are airport lounges still worth it? Hear a frequent flyer break down the value.
9: And how Gen Z is changing the way it socializes.
11: Less young people, 20s and early 30s, are socializing around drinking. Less of them are drinking in general, according to, you know, lots of different data sources. But we're actually seeing an increase in spending when it comes to fitness and active hobbies.
9: Oyin Adedoyin at the Wall Street Journal on trading the neighborhood bar for the spin studio. President Trump has pulled back on his habit of taking questions in press scrums as the Iran war continues. More from Jeff Murdoch, White House reporter at the Washington Times. Jeff, what have you noticed?
12: This is really interesting. So what we have found, and the president has participated in five press gaggles, which what press gaggles are is he stands before reporters, a number of reporters from a number of different outlets, and takes questions on camera for a lengthy period of time. He has really cut back on those, and what has increased is the number of cell phone conversations he is having with reporters in one-on-one conversations.
9: And why is this? Do we know?
12: We don't know. There's a couple of reasons. One is it seems like this pullback coincides with the Iran war entering its second month and the president saying it was going to be 4 weeks, 6 weeks tops. That seems to have blown past the president's expectations. Gas has now crossed the $4 threshold. We're not sure when that is coming back down. There's been different remarks from the White House on that. So there's a lot of questions, I think, that are difficult for him to answer. Now, I talked to the White House. They give a different story. What the White House is saying is that these gaggles are just a logistical nightmare. They have to get the press out there. The press has to set up their cameras. They have to set up their microphones. They got to match it with the president's schedule. And it's just easier for the president to call, talk to a reporter for 5 minutes, and then get off the phone and do another call. And it's way more efficient.
9: Interesting. Are there suggestions here that the president is dodging the press at all?
12: Well, it's interesting because he's not dodging as much as he's trying to go into more favorable outlets. For example, on Saturday, he had the press in the Oval Office where he signed an executive order on psychedelics and their treatment for PTSD for veterans. And he told them he's happy to take questions on the psychedelics, but he was not going to answer questions on the Iran war. So it's not so much a dodge as it more is a shift and him talking in a different way and communicating with the media in a different way.
9: We're speaking with Jeff Murdock, White House reporter at The Washington Times. The story is called As Iran War Rages, Trump Shifts from Press Gaggles to Phone Chats with Individual Reporters. There's also been, if I understand correctly, like an uptick in closed press events.
12: That's correct. There's been a lot of events that are somewhat been surprising, and they haven't really been that typically I think would be open. He had a meeting with Brooke Rollins, and, you know, Brooke Rollins is one of the better cabinet members about going on camera and answering questions. That was closed. NATO Secretary General Mark Rutte came in. Usually when people like that come in, that's open to the press. The president has hyped the America 250 celebration incessantly. He spoke at a committee last week. That was closed press. Even a Passover greeting with Jewish leaders was entirely closed to the press. And that's always good publicity for the president because it shows they're reaching out to the Jewish community. They're addressing anti-Semitism. It's a good showcase for whoever the president is. That was closed. So it's kind of interesting, especially for a White House that's normally known for granting media access to almost everything. And it's really interesting. And just to put this in perspective, there's only been, through this month, there's only been five gaggles. Through all of March, he did 20. He did 15 in February. So we are lagging behind the previous 2 months.
9: Wow. I know he's certainly not afraid of the press. It doesn't strike me as that. Is it just maybe more about message control or message refinement with an eye on the midterms?
12: I think there's a couple of issues here. I think one, for example, he did do a gaggle on Friday. If you watch that gaggle, he got 20 questions. There were really only two questions just rephrased 20 different times. It was either when is the Iran war ending and gas going down, or why are you fighting with the Pope? And I think, you know, he's answering these questions. One of the things is the networks don't like to use the other networks' reporters on camera. So you'll have ABC, NBC, and CBS reporters all ask the same question differently so their networks can lead the news with their reporter asking that question. Whereas if you look at the outlets on the phone conversation, CNN, for example, asked him about teleportation because he has a nominee who talked about teleportation. They wonder what the president's thoughts were.
9: Yeah.
12: The Washington Times, when we called him, we talked about the California governor's race. And nobody had asked him about the California's governor's race. And I think it's a way for him to have conversations that are more interesting to him, give him an opportunity to hang up if the conversation is starting to drag. And he doesn't have to answer the same question over and over again. The other theory is that if you call the president, you want him to take your call again. And also, you're probably a little impressed that you got the president on the phone. So you're not going to want to press him as hard as you would if, say, you were in a gaggle where you're surrounded by your colleagues, you're on camera, and you know you have to ask the hard follow-up. Also, a lot of questions have been about this war, have been questions about military operations that he can't address. So another theory is that they don't want him out there and accidentally letting something slip. I know a number of times he has told the press, you know, I have the answer to your question, but it would be stupid for me to say it to the media.
9: Thanks, Jeff. Jeff Murdock, White House reporter at The Washington Times. Coming up next on This Weekend, the leading EV sales pitch.

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8: Ready for the weekend? We're here to get it started. This weekend with Gordon Deal.
9: First weekend of May. Thanks for being with us. As instability in the Middle East sends gas prices soaring, a global pivot toward electric vehicles is accelerating. Rob Enderle, tech analyst at the Enderle Group, has a look at the roadmap for the EV transition. Rob, what is it?
10: Yeah, so with high gas prices, of course, folks have started to really look at electric cars again. And the world kind of still runs, for the most part, on petrochemical energy. There are a number of countries that have aggressively attempted to pull off that particular carousel, but the U.S. isn't one of them. And so the end result is that people are looking at EVs, and Australia is often held up as a bellwether for the West, more so than say the Scandinavian countries, which have been aggressively moving to EVs. Australia is much closer to what the U.S. Looks like, but of course with a different administration, and the EV sales have jumped to 14.6 sales. 14.6% of overall sales for Australia, which is really fast. And appears to be continuing to increase.
9: Wow. How come there's not been some sort of uniform embrace? This is not our first oil shock.
10: Well, yeah, you would think after the 70s. I remember the lines around the block for gas stations then. Of course, it's occurred several times since then with the various oil crises over the years. The oil lobby is a fairly powerful lobby, and they have a great deal of money focused on, going after EVs and holding on to their large, almost monopoly of fuel in the world, and they're not really willing to give that up. So because of that, we get a lot of adverse information on EVs, which has certainly held down sales.
9: We're speaking with Rob Enderle. He's the founder and principal analyst of the Enderle Group, and he's written for TorqueNews.com, a piece called The Middle East Powder Keg and the Electric Pivot. Revisit what you mentioned about Australia. Why is it that country seems to be jumping in sales?
10: Well, because, one, they don't have the gas subsidies we do, so they see the actual price of gas, which is really what moves the needle. Plus, they've got access to the Chinese EV manufacturers, and those cars are coming in substantially now below internal combustion engine cars, and so you get kind of a double hit: one, higher gas prices, and number two, lower EV prices, which allows them to showcase a pivot much before the U.S. I mean, as these gas prices go up, we're screaming about gas prices in the $4 range. Here they're screaming about gas prices, and they like the $7 range there. Yeah. So it's quite a bit more expensive. And Europe, if you've ever driven a car in Europe, their gas prices have always been really high. Yep. So EVs just are a lot more popular there.
9: All right. So in terms of kind of your favorites here when it comes to EVs, where does that list begin?
10: Well, particularly for us in the U.S., the Tesla Model 3Y is the probably the favorite, primarily because Tesla has that massive EV charging network that is currently unmatched in the market. So that gives you the full access to EV charging that you're supposedly buying the EV for. Then we move away from the network and we move to Hyundai with the IONIQ 6, which is really it's the fastest charging vehicle in its class right now, 800 volt architecture. So again, if you're concerned about range anxiety, this puppy charges about as fast as it takes to fill up a car with gas. Then we move to the BYD Alto that we don't have here, but they've got it in Australia. That's the Chinese car, and it's just really inexpensive, decent vehicle, and super cheap. And so the combination is that makes it attractive if you're going to try to pivot and you're in Australia, not in the U.S. or Canada. Canada's getting these things shortly. And allows you to get a car that's not very expensive and solves that gas anxiety problem. And then finally, the Lucid Air Pure Trim, the base product, is the most efficient of all of them. So if you're really into efficiency, then Lucid is the path. But the base model, they get pretty expensive pretty quick. And their top line, the Sapphire, is impressively quick, but it's going to set you back several hundred thousand dollars. So it's really kind of...
9: Thanks, Rob. Rob Enderle, founder and principal analyst at the Enderle Group. Coming up next on This Weekend, Gen Z altering its social life.

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8: Thank you for joining us. Younger generations are not socializing as you would expect. Here's this weekend's Nicole Murray to dive deeper into Gen Z's socializing habits.
9: Generation Z is not hitting up their local pubs. Here to discuss, Wall Street Journal reporter Oyin Adedoyin. So what kind of socializing habits are we seeing with Generation Z?
10: So we're seeing, and I can attest to this because I'm in the generation, but less young people, 20s and early 30s, are socializing around drinking. Less of them are drinking in general, according to, you know, lots of different data sources. But we're actually seeing an increase in spending when it comes to fitness and active hobbies for Gen Z in particular. So it's kind of interesting that both of these trends are happening at the same time. While young people are drinking less than prior generations, they're spending more money on fitness and working out more.
9: What do you think is fueling this trend?
10: Well, you know, I was able to write a column about this for the Wall Street Journal, and I spoke about my own experience, and I think that a lot of people were able to relate to it. You know, we have this access to technology that we didn't have in the past. We have, you know, watches and rings and phones, and you can see your heart rate, and you can see your calorie count, and, you know, your step count, all these things that we're aware of around our health. And at the same time, you know, we are watching our parents who maybe weren't as health conscious when they were younger, and we want to kind of dedicate time and money to more active and healthy seeming hobbies.
9: How do these types of social events have an effect on us financially? I know you said maybe we spend a little bit more.
10: Yeah. So one thing that I did kind of go into in the story was that financial advisors encourage young people to avoid, you know, wellness creep, right? So it might feel really good to spend more money on fitness because you think, like I do, that it's a healthy hobby, like you're spending more money, but you're doing something that is good for you. But financial advisors still caution against overspending. So I talked to an advisor who recommends that fitness and wellness activities should not be more than 20% of your discretionary income.
9: Okay. Is that what the great moderation was? I know you mentioned that in your article. How is that at play here?
10: No, the great moderation actually refers to the fact that young people are drinking less. So we're not cutting out drinking entirely, at least, you know, not most of us, but we are kind of shifting the way that we drink to be more moderate. So maybe you go to the bar and you only have one drink instead of three, or, you know, you try mocktails. We're seeing a huge rise in that in the restaurant industry. You know, even some bars that are popping up solely for alcohol-free beverages.
9: So I know you mentioned it briefly, but if you could go into more detail, how does technology play a factor here?
10: So technology just is a tool that allows us to be even more aware of our health than ever before. We've done a lot of stories in the journal around how we are seeing that more young people are being diagnosed with various chronic illnesses at an early age. But at the same time, our population is living longer than ever before. So there are a lot of different things that are happening, but I think that one of the side effects or the outcomes of this is just a ever-present awareness of our health. And we use technology to kind of help us stay attuned to that.
9: For you, what do you think started this change in thinking?
10: At least for me personally, it was definitely the pandemic. So I turned 21 during the COVID-19 pandemic. And unlike a lot of my older peers, I was not able to celebrate, you know, reaching legal drinking age in the U.S. at a bar, right? And that got me thinking a lot about my health as well, because obviously we were in a global pandemic where health was the number one thing that everybody was thinking about and worried about. And a lot of the ways that I socialized with friends, because we couldn't really meet indoors, was through going on walks together outside, you know, once we were able to get vaccinated, or, you know, going on runs together. And so that slowly kind of, at least for me, started to tip the curve towards engaging and socializing through working out as opposed to engaging and socializing at the bar.
8: That's this weekend's Nicole Murray with Oyin Adedoyin, personal finance reporter at the Wall Street.

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19: Glad you could spend part of your weekend with us. Gordon Deal with Nicole Murray. Coming up this half hour, airport lounges losing their appeal and grown-ups pre-gaming like they're back in college. We'll have that story in about 15 minutes. Well, nearly half of us are now asking ChatGPT what to buy and then kind of second-guessing the answer. Analysis from Scott Baradell, CEO of Idea Grove, the marketing firm in Dallas that commissioned the survey. Scott, give us takeaways.
20: Well, as you might expect, more and more people are using it. Over 40% of the 1,000 people surveyed said they are specifically using ChatGPT for product recommendations.

0: And so that's massive, and it's a big reason there's a cottage industry that's developed around all these companies and products trying to optimize so they come up when you ask for who's the best plumber or who's the best product for this or that. So that's a big confirmation of what a lot of people would suspect. But I think what's also really interesting in the survey is 98% of the people surveyed said, if it's not a brand they already trust, they won't choose the brand or product just based on that ChatGPT recommendation. It will start them off to immediately go to a Google search. Half the people who said that they use ChatGPT say when they see a product recommended, they'll immediately go Google it. And then about 80% of the people surveyed say they most rely on product reviews. So you've got people who are starting with ChatGPT, but they're not just relying on ChatGPT. So if you think you as a company can have some shortcut to everybody, buying your stuff just by optimizing for ChatGPT, it's not enough.
1: Well, that's interesting. I think, as you said in some notes here, while something like ChatGPT or some other generative AI is helping shape decisions, it's not earning that full trust. What does it take to get there?
0: Well, part of it will be time. This is still fairly new for people. But there's something that I've talked about. I wrote a book about a few years ago called Trust Signals, which is basically the idea that, let's say I want to buy something, I'm going to research things like, oh, does it have positive reviews? Does it appear high in Google? Does it have awards? Has it been written about in the media? All of these are what I call trust signals that bring people back to a client's or a company's website to then, determine if they, and then on the website, there are more trust signals like testimonials and things like that. If a company has all those out there, then buyers are much more likely to buy from them. And what ChatGPT does is it basically replicates or automates that human process of doing that kind of research. And it takes all that and spits out, hey, this is based on my replication of the research you otherwise would have done. Here's what I'm recommending. And so at some point, maybe people will say, okay, I know that it's doing the things I would do to decide. So that's all I need. But right now, it's still pretty early. So most people, the great, great majority of people, aren't going to buy something just based on ChatGPT.
1: Yeah, we're speaking with Scott Baradell. He is the CEO of Idea Grove, a marketing firm in Dallas. And we're talking about using ChatGPT for shopping help. So I guess credit to the consumer, right, for doing a little research here, maybe like a little trust but verify approach.
0: Yeah, and one of the things that was interesting is, even though obviously we're used to people researching their purchases online and doing that kind of research, three times as many people said they most trust when they get a personal recommendation. Mm. So, figuring out what to buy the old-fashioned way hasn't gone away.
1: Yeah, I see that in my neighborhood Facebook community all the time. Hey, who does everybody like for a plumber, or an electrician? And I don't know, it may be supplemental to a Google search, but it still seems like those local names, those local references still rule.
0: It's very important, and related to that on social media, of course, influencers are huge arbiters of what people buy. Increasingly, in almost every industry, every product segment, there's influencers out there that are promoting products. They're getting paid for it, but people still, their audiences still trust them. They figure, okay, they got paid for it, but if they recommend it, I follow them, I trust them, so I'll buy what they say to buy. Yeah. So yeah, there are other big factors in people making these buying decisions.
1: Thanks, Scott. Scott Baradell, CEO of Idea Grove. Coming up next on This Weekend, the problem with airport lounges.

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9: Thanks for joining us. First weekend of May, rising fees for packed airport lounges are making some flyers rethink whether their premium credit cards were delivering real value. Among them, Zach Wichter, travel columnist for USA Today. Zach, your take here.
10: I mean, as the headline says, you know, I have in the past had some credit cards that gave me access to airport lounges on any trip that I took, essentially. But as those credit cards got more expensive, I just kind of felt like it was diminishing returns for me personally. And to be clear, credit cards like the American Express Platinum Card and the Chase Sapphire Reserve Card, they have other benefits as well. But for me as a traveler, the lounge was really the big appeal and the benefit that I took the most advantage of. And I really just found that I wasn't getting the value for the money of those annual fees if that was really the only reason I was using the cards. Like, especially as lounges get more crowded, you know, more and more people are getting these cards, more and more people are visiting the airport lounges. And if I was really just going for an hour or so before each flight and getting a couple snacks, maybe a glass of water, maybe some caffeine, maybe an alcoholic drink, although I often don't drink alcohol before flights, like, it just wasn't worth it. I could get the food that I wanted and find a seat in the airport concourse, like the public area, more cost effectively and really without too much more headache than I had going to the lounge.
9: Wow. How popular are the lounges?
10: They're extremely popular. Like I said, these cards, like the American Express Platinum Card and the Chase Sapphire Reserve Card, which both include lounge access, as well as co-branded airline credit cards, which also often include lounge access at their top tiers. They're more popular than ever. Travelers, especially post-pandemic, are really treating all of their trips as splurges, largely speaking. That's just a trend we've seen, this rise in premium leisure travel. And so people are going to the lounges more on every trip. And so as a result of that, lounges, by and large, are more crowded than ever, which makes them feel less relaxing, you know.
9: We're speaking with Zach Wichter. He writes the Cruising Altitude column for USA Today. His story is called, I Don't Go to Airport Lounges Anymore, and I Don't Miss Them. So what are you doing instead if, say, you wind up with a significant delay?
10: Right. So in the event of a delay, I usually like to stick close to the gate anyway, because the time of the delay can really change at any moment, and it's best to kind of stick close to your departure gate in case they're able to scramble something together and move that departure time up. I have certainly seen folks who were in the lounge, and maybe they were on standby for an earlier flight because their initial flight was delayed, and they got called up, but the lounge was far from the departure gate for their new flight, and by the time they got there, their seat had been given to someone else. So in the event of a delay, I think it's better to stay close. Sometimes on a very long layover, you know, if I have like 5+ hours where I'm waiting between international flights, I might purchase a day pass to a lounge, because then, you know, if you have a chance to relax, some lounges have shower facilities, some lounges have, you know, more comfortable seating for a long period of time like that, then it might be worth it.
9: Thanks, Zach. Zach Wichter, he writes the Cruising Altitude column for USA Today. Coming up next on This Weekend, grown-ups revisit pre-gaming.

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14: With us, with prices for everything from groceries to gas climbing, Americans are pinching pennies and making hard choices. Among the penny pinching strategies, pre-gaming to save money on alcoholic beverages while dining out or, say, attending a concert. It's a story by Laura Cooper, beverage and tobacco reporter at the Wall Street Journal. Laura, explain.
15: So I think it's no question that prices for everything have been going up. Gas, more recently, groceries, and alcohol and drinks out are not immune to that. So we're starting to see folks when they're, you know, maybe going to a concert or out, even out to dinner, pre-gaming at home, drinking at home, having a few drinks there so that they don't buy drinks when they're out and pay sometimes astronomical prices.
14: Yeah, those prices are like what? What's that average cocktail these days?
15: Yeah, you know, I think it's about $13.61 for average price in America. But I'll tell you, I went to a concert last week and it was $25. So in the spirit of this story, I just had some water.
14: Oh, my goodness. $25 for what was it? Like a vodka-based drink or like a White Claw?
15: No, it was a cocktail. And it was at a big venue. But it was like their specialty cocktail. But, you know, it's not unusual to see any of these prices in the 20s.
14: Yeah, my goodness. All right, so folks have taken to pre-gaming, drinking before, a little bit of post-gaming too, I think you found in your piece.
15: Yeah, someone I spoke to said that, you know, instead of at the end of the night going to another bar and just closing it out and having another bill, that they're going back to her place and making drinks with her alcohol. And, you know, I think a lot of people also became really comfortable with, like, having people over and, like, spending time at the home during COVID. So that's made it almost like, yeah, come on back. I have my stocked bar cart, probably still from 2020, and let's make some drinks.
14: We're speaking with Laura Cooper, beverage and tobacco reporter at the Wall Street Journal. This story is called Drinks Are So Expensive That Grown-Ups Are Pre-Gaming Like They Did in College. What do the booze companies say about this trend, or how are they responding?
15: Yeah, so it's very interesting. I actually learned about this from an alcohol company. And in the last couple of years, we've seen airplane-sized bottles, or nips, as some people call them, growing in popularity. That's because they're, you know, cheaper, and also people can explore new brands of certain things if they're at a lower price point. But they're seeing sales of smaller format like that and slightly bigger grow. So they are actually, some people are putting in new lines. Others are introducing 50 milliliter little, you know, airplane sized bottles in different alcohols that you usually wouldn't see. Diageo actually has a very fancy, I believe it was a tequila that they have out there in a nip size. So, you know, it's an affordable luxury also for people who maybe can't buy a larger size.
14: I see. Also, I think you came across like kind of all generations doing this.
15: Yes, that was definitely interesting. So in my story, I had 30-somethings, 40-somethings, but there were also people I spoke to who were 50-somethings, or, you know, just going back to their college days. They're like, yep, well, I'm going to XYZ, and I paid so much for this ticket, so let's just have some friends over and have a bourbon, have some whiskey before we go out, so we don't spend more when we get to whatever we're doing. So everybody's kind of in on it. And I will say, you know, it's very universal, but everyone kind of harkens back to, yeah, my college days. I learned how to do it then.
14: Thanks, Laura. Laura Cooper, beverage and tobacco reporter at the Wall Street Journal. Coming up next on This Weekend, the hunt for the Liberty Bell.
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10: Want to see the Liberty Bell, the semi-quincentennial, but don't have the time or money for a pilgrimage to Philadelphia? Chances are there's one at a state capitol, museum, or even a fire station near you. It won't be the original, but it'll be a dead ringer, so to speak. The Associated Press says for a savings bond drive in 1950, the Treasury Department commissioned copies of the famously broken bell, one for each state. Except for the serial numbers, they were faithful replicas right down to the trademark and a fake crack. Meanwhile, there's a small but growing group of bell hunters who've dedicated themselves to visiting as many of the replicas as possible. One of them is Tom Campbell, a graphic designer from Fort Collins, Colorado. His recent visit to Arizona's newly restored bell brought his toll up to 40. He says the Liberty Bell resonates with him because a cracked bell as the symbol of the U.S. is the perfect symbol of an imperfect union. That'll do it for this hour. For Nicole Murray, I'm Gordon Deal. Thanks for listening to This Weekend.

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3: I'm Michael Wallace. It's the end of the runway for Spirit Airlines.
4: Spirit Airlines is no more.
3: CBS News transportation correspondent Chris Van Cleef says the airline ceased operations this morning after running out of cash.
4: The airline waited to announce its demise until its final flight touched down safely.
3: Spirit ticket holders will have to get refunds through their credit card companies.
4: Shutting down means tens of thousands of flyers are likely stranded mid-trip, so they will have to find other ways home. Several airlines have told CBS News they plan to offer discounted rescue fares to help flyers get home.
3: These Spirit customers were at Fort Lauderdale Hollywood International Airport last night.
5: We take Spirit all the time. It was a great company.
6: It sucks. I live in Atlantic City, and we have no other airlines flying back and forth to Florida or really anywhere else.
3: The final Spirit flight from Detroit to Dallas-Fort Worth landed just after midnight. In a letter to Congress, President Trump said hostilities with Iran have terminated, and citing the ceasefire, he says he does not need congressional authorization for the war with Iran. Yesterday was the 60-day deadline for that authorization under the 1973 War Powers Resolution. Trump also says he is not satisfied with Iran's latest peace proposal. CBS News national security analyst Aaron McLean.
7: The United States and Iran are just pretty far apart on what they want out of an agreement. The Iranians seem willing to discuss something about a mutual opening of the two blockades. We have this dueling blockade situation. They want to talk about us lifting our blockade, what it would mean to open the strait. That's the conversation they want to have. The president clearly also wants to talk about, at a minimum, the nuclear issue as well. They want to punt on that until some point in the future, and the Iranians are very good at punting for long periods of time.
3: Pakistani mediators are trying to get the U.S. and Iran back to the negotiating table. The U.S. is warning shipping companies they could face sanctions if they pay Iran to pass safely through the Strait of Hormuz. Several vessels have gone through, though shipping companies have not said if they did pay a fee. The Pentagon plans to pull 5,000 U.S. troops out of Germany. CBS's Olivia Gazis.
8: The move follows through on an earlier threat from President Donald Trump and amid tensions over the war in Iran with German Chancellor Friedrich Merz, who said earlier this week the U.S. had been, quote, humiliated by Iran's leadership. Pentagon officials told CBS News the decision follows a broader review of U.S. forces in Europe and reflects changing needs on the ground, but also made clear the administration wants NATO allies to shoulder more of the burden for Europe's defense.
3: Renegade is the 5-1 favorite ahead of today's 152nd running of the Kentucky Derby. This is CBS News.
9: Join Adriana Diaz and Kelly O'Grady for the perfect start to your weekend. 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
10: 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You know, you just need to go see them or call them. They're on the north edge of Burney, right on out Main Street. You feel like you're heading up toward Comfort. 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
2: South Texas Gardening with Bob Webster is on the air. Talk to Bob now. 210-599-5555.
10: All right. Well, a very beautiful, very cool morning across South Texas. 47 degrees when I was driving in this morning. Those are temperatures that, they'll make you put a jacket on. I'll just put it that way. Another week when a lot of folks got good rains around San Antonio, up to a couple of inches. Where we are up in the hill country, wasn't quite that much, but still a lot of good rain across the area, and followed up on the good rains a couple of weeks ago. And I tell you what, the grass is greening up. The trees are finally looking good, putting on their new foliage for spring. Just a lot of fun things going on, a lot of fun things to talk about. This morning, I'm here with you till 9 o'clock, of course. We'll do this all again tomorrow morning from 8 until 11. But love to talk to you. Give me a call. Got some open lines, 210-599-5555, 210-599-5555. And while you call, I'll tell you a little bit about Medina Agriculture. They're having something fun this summer called the Big Tomato Contest. They're looking for who can grow the biggest tomato. Well, it just doesn't cost anything to enter. You just take a picture, you weigh your tomato. I guess you take it down to the grocery store and weigh it. I'm not sure exactly how. I guess a lot of people have little scales in the kitchen. But anyway, weigh that tomato, take a picture of it, email that information to medinaag.com, and you just might win one of quite a number of prizes that they've got going. Of course, Medina's a company we love because they make quality products that work with nature, not against nature. Things that help build the soil, their fertilizers, their soil activator, their improved soil activator that they call Medina Plus. Golly, there's just all kinds of good products you get from Medina. You want to see the whole list? 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And if you want to see the products, I recommend you just go to a good nursery or garden center. Everybody that believes in quality carries fine things from Medina. All right, looks like we're going to start the day out with Charlie and Jay and Terry. Charlie got through first. Good morning, Charlie.
13: Good morning, Bob.
10: Good morning, sir.
13: And this will be a quick one. I did get fertilizer down before the last two big rains.
10: Good.
13: So should I change my frequency of putting additional fertilizer down because it rained so much? Or
10: no. No, that's the beauty of organic fertilizers is we won't go into the chemistry and physics of it, but they bind to the soil. They bind to charges that are in the soil. And, you know, your synthetic fertilizers, what we generally just broadly call chemical fertilizers, they don't do that. They wash away. There's nothing to hold them in the soil. But because of the different nature of nitrogen and organic fertilizers, that fertilizer actually binds to the soil. It will be in the soil until until the plants, in effect, break it loose. They have a way of releasing a more powerful positive charge to break the fertilizer loose. So these rains haven't done anything except just make your fertilizer more available to the plants and make your plants much, much happier. So sit back and smile. You're done fertilizing for the next 3 months, at least as far as the, you know, yard goes. Now, if you've got pots that you're doing and houseplants and things like that, yeah, go on feeding those with your liquids a little bit more often. But if you put down a good dry organic fertilizer, you're done till probably the 4th of July.
13: Except I have to mow now.
10: You can't have everything. But, it's... just think of it as sort of a personal exercise program, and you don't have to go to the Y as often.
13: Okay, my doctor will appreciate that. I do, you know, when I'm doing the yard, you know, I'll grab a handful of, you know, landscape essentials, and then I just throw it, you know, at the base of some roses and some other flowering plants and stuff like that. Nothing wrong doing that. Just
10: that's what I do. That's what I do, and it's worked for a lot of years. I would not, you know, if you have a plant that has a distinct, you know, crown where things come up like an agave or something like that, I probably, you know, I would wash it off. I wouldn't leave it standing in the crown of the plant. But what I do is typically just go out and scatter it around on lower growing perennials, let's say skullcaps or salvia greggii or something like that. I usually just give the plant a little shake, or just, you know, shake it lightly with a leaf rake or something like that, so that most of the fertilizer falls on through to the soil, because there's some microbes in the soil that are going to start activating the fertilizer, converting it into a form that plants can absorb and use. But that's what I do, and there's no rush to water. Just if Mother Nature doesn't do it for you, just water at your convenience, because the natural products don't burn.
13: Okay, yeah, that's why I just make sure I get the base of the plants, and that, so
10: yeah.
13: That's going to be an issue. Okay, that's all I had this morning, Bob, so I appreciate you taking my call.
10: Good question, Charlie. I appreciate you calling. Jay is next. Good morning, Jay.
14: Hello.
10: Hi there.
14: How are you?
10: I'm off to a good start. It's a beautiful morning out there. I'm wearing a jacket this morning. It was 47 degrees when I left home, and we had a fire in the fireplace last night, so that doesn't happen the 1st of May very often, but it's just an absolutely gorgeous morning out there today.
14: You sound a little confused this morning, Bob. You don't recognize the voice, do you?
10: I recognize AJ right there. I just... the text that I just got from my engineer left off the A, so no, I would know that voice, and the man with the situations on occasion. So yes, sir, I do. How are you doing this morning?
14: All right. A little damp, which is nice. We got some more rain, and so we're a little better shape.
10: Amen to that.
14: I just have one situation this morning. I don't want to overload you.
10: Start me off easy.
14: Yes. We're gonna deal with crimson clover.
10: Okay.
14: This past year, I planted it the same place I did before. And some spots in there, it was so many weeds, I chopped them out. I had to take some of the clover out. And so there's not much cover there. And I was thinking about, when can I pull those clumps out and lay them where there is no clover, so it can seed out there for next year?
10: What I would do, AJ, rather than pull the clumps out, I just take your shears and just kind of whack the top of them off. Now, has your crimson clover bloomed?
14: Yes, it's bloomed.
10: Okay, and do the blooms look kind of dry, or are they still fresh and supple?
14: Some of them are dry, so those I know are good, and then some of them still have a little bit of color to them.
10: I would wait till they dry just to be sure that the seed is mature. Now, if you want to pull up some of the clumps and just move them somewhere else and just kind of shake them real good, you can do that. But there's really no reason to, if you're doing a big area, I tell you to put the grass catcher on your mower, mow them off, and then just go spread those tops around. You're doing a small area, just get those, not your pruning shears, but your hedge shears, so the longer bladed types, just snip off those tops and take them and throw them around, and leave your big plants there. They've got those nodules on the roots that have the bacteria in them that make some of the plant's own fertilizer. Clover's a soil builder. I wouldn't be worried about ripping it out. I'd just cut the drier tops off and spread them around and let them reseed that way.
14: Well, I understand what you're saying, but getting those tops after you cut them, getting them out of there, I figured it'd be easy. I'm not going to pull every one out. I'm going to just go in there and pull them out in spots.
10: Yeah. You can certainly do that. And once the top has started to lose its color and dry out, the seed's going to be mature, and you do whatever you like with them.
14: Okay. All right. I'm gonna follow that advice here in the next couple of weeks.
10: Yeah, sounds like a plan to me.
14: All righty, Bob. You take it easy.
10: Well, you do the same, sir. Always good to hear your voice. And let's go ahead and take one more call. By the way, I do have some open lines at 210-599-5555. Let me take one more call before we take a break, and that would be Terry. Good morning, Terry.
15: Hi, Bob.
10: Hi there.
15: Ants stripping my crepe myrtles down.
10: Okay.
15: What's the remedy here? I mean, I know they leaf back out, but they sure are ugly when they're empty.
10: Well, and of course, it takes away strength from the plant to lose all their green foliage. You look at an ant called a Texas leaf cutting ant. It's a kind of a blackish ant. If you look at it carefully, it looks like it has giant jaws. They're not eating the leaves. They're cutting the leaves off. They take them back to their mound and grow a fungus that grows on those crepe myrtle leaves. And they go after roses and a handful of other things, too. But they're not eating the leaves themselves. So what you have to do is, if possible, follow that trail of ants back to the mound. Follow it back to the area that they are taking the ants, or they're taking the leaves. It's going to generally look like kind of a bare area of dirt, 6, 8, maybe 10 feet in diameter. And underneath that area, there's a big chamber where, you know, the ants are taking all those leaves. If you saturate that with spinosad, or some people just turn on the hose and in effect just flood them out, that will go a long way towards stopping them. You can also dust the mound heavily with sulfur. Sulfur's a natural fungicide. You have to be careful using it in the heat. But sulfur will kill the fungus that the ants are trying to grow. But trying to kill the ants themselves, that's, you know, there are literally maybe thousands of them. The other choice, there's a product, used to be called Tanglefoot. Now that it's sold under different names. It's like a really sticky, sticky substance that you can put on the trunks. If your crepe myrtles are bare at the base with big trunks, wrap either a piece of aluminum foil or a piece of plastic wrap around those trunks, and then you take this Tanglefoot. And with something like a tongue depressor, you spread about a 2-inch wide strip of that all the way around, and the ants can't get over it. If you just make a little narrow band, they'll throw one of their buddies on top and then just climb over his or her back and keep on going up the plants. But you can create a barrier so that the ants don't go up. Now, if you've got multi-trunk crepe myrtles, if they're branched real close to the ground, not going to have a whole lot of luck with that. Your best bet's just to try to find the mound. The mound's not that difficult to kill. Like I say, spinosad usually works pretty well. Some people just dust the mound heavily with sulfur, and that seems to work. And like I say, I've had a number of people tell me they just lay the garden hose on top of it and literally flood the mound. And that either kills the ants or makes them move off to your neighbors. But, Texas leaf-covered or ant, they love redbud trees. They love crepe myrtles. There are a number of flowers and vegetables that they want to go strip all the leaves off of, and they can be extremely destructive.
15: Yeah, well, out here in Wilson County, I got about 3.5 inches of rain yesterday, so that water hose might not be needed this morning.
10: Well,
15: I'm sure they got a good drink yesterday.
10: Yeah. Well, try to follow the ants back and see where their mound is. If it gets desperate, one thing that will work, it's, you know, not organic, but it's not terrible. If you went out kind of toward the center of that mound and took a piece of good rebar or, you know, half inch pipe or something like that and started to push down, you would feel it go about 6 inches, 4 to 6 inches into the soil, and then you would feel it break into that open chamber, that open cavity. If you got one of those room foggers or something, I do not recommend using them in the house, but you take one of those things, turn it upside down, set it off, and, you know, put a piece of plastic or a plastic garbage bag or something like that, and in effect fumigate the mound. I've known people to do that and kill the mound out very effectively, but you've got to kill the queen or they will keep coming back over and over, and there's just no good bait out there for them yet. The paper industry in East Texas, people grow, you know, all those tens of thousands of acres of pine trees. They've spent millions of dollars looking for a remedy for the cut ants, and they still haven't come up with anything good. So they're a tough problem.
15: Appreciate the show, Bob.
10: I appreciate the call. Anything else I can help with today?
15: No, sir. Have a great day.
10: You do the same, and congratulations on that good rain. Let me take a minute here and talk about my friends at GeoSource. 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
10: Juanita are going to be my next two callers, but let me take just a second first, since this is time sensitive, and tell you that Fanix is doing more fun things this weekend. There's just, you know, seems like there's always something fun going on out there. And they're looking forward to next weekend, Mother's Day. Going to have 20% off on all their hanging baskets. They've got seminars. You really just need to go to their website, which is fanicnursery.com, and check out all of the house plants, all the different seminars coming up, all the cacti, all the plumeria show they've got coming up. Fanix just has a lot of good things going on, and they are super well stocked right now on everything from tropical plants like mandevillas and, of course, things like your plumerias, to cacti and succulents, to, of course, fruit trees, all kinds of fruit trees and shade trees as well. Fanix is just, just one of the biggest nurseries out there, over 10 acres and still room to grow some over on Home Green Road, right where they've been for, 87 years now. If you're looking for a fun outing, get out and see our friends at Fanix. They're open 7 days a week to serve you. All right, let's get on with phone calls, and Melissa is next in line. Good morning, Melissa.
17: Good morning.
10: Good morning.
17: I have a question about ash juniper trees.
10: Okay.
17: I have one out in the chicken pasture, and I'm trying to decide if I need to cut it down. You said before, I believe, that they have mites. What's the likelihood of the chickens getting mites from that tree?
10: The mites that are affecting, or the mites that are on your ash juniper, are not mites that are likely to, affect your chicken. You got many other things will get after your chickens, from stick-tight fleas to everything else we were hearing about on Dr. Kirby's last week. But it's unlikely that, the mites that are on the juniper trees are going to be the same sort of mites.

0: that might bother your chickens. Now, I personally don't care a lot for ash juniper. They tend to absorb the rain as it comes down, so we don't get as much down to the ground. Nothing seems to want to grow underneath ash juniper because they are so dense, but by the same token, you know, I've got ash junipers on my ranch that are probably 80 years old and are, you know, 35, 40 feet tall. So if I wanted to save a juniper like you have in your chicken yard, I would trim some of the lower leaves off. I would make it more tree-like. But, and I guess if, you know, the chickens, they're not as bad as guineas about wanting to fly up and roost up off the ground. But if they decide to fly up and roost in the trees, they could pick up a few mites, but I doubt if it's going to be anything that would cause a problem for you. And as we move into the hot summer months, you know, watch the chickens. They may appreciate the shade from that tree. So up to you whether you leave it or take it out. But it's not likely that the same mites that affect the ash junipers, which are mainly spider mites and related things, not likely to be a serious issue to your chickens.
1: Oh, okay. Well, they have a huge pasture, so it's just one tree in there, so I'm going to leave it.
0: Well, I think that's a great question.
1: I have one more question.
0: Sure.
1: About the tree. Do they have male and female trees?
0: Yes, they do.
1: Are they separate?
0: Yes, they are separate. It's what we call dioecious. They'll be male trees and the female trees separately. The female trees, of course, make the purple berries. The male trees make all that pollen that drives some people crazy. And here's the really odd thing. Doesn't happen often, but I have seen mature trees that maybe they're just keeping up with society these days, but the trees actually change sexes. You know, maybe growing along there's a male tree for 15 years, and then all of a sudden it switches over to being female and producing berries. So that's not unheard of, not super common, but it's one oddity that the junipers will sometimes do, just like it seems that things like ginkgos do that as well periodically. But 99% of the time, your tree is either male or female and is likely to stay that way.
1: Oh, thank you for that. You answer my next question without me having to ask it. All right. All right. Well, that's all for me today. I appreciate it.
0: Well, it's my pleasure. You get out and enjoy a beautiful weekend out there. And if you go out early, you're probably going to take your sweater out there. I had 47 degrees at home this morning when I left. And let's just say that's a little unusual.
1: Yeah, I have my sweatshirt, but I think it'll warm up nicely later.
0: You bet it will.
1: Well, thank you so much. Have a great day.
0: You do the same. Thank you. All right, let's go ahead and, let's take one more call before we take a break. Juanita is up next. Good morning, Juanita.
2: Good morning. How are you doing this morning?
0: I'm off to a good start. It's absolutely beautiful morning out there.
2: Okay, I have a couple of quick questions. Okay, I just pulled up my onions and garlic. Can I plant something else in that spot? Or do I have to change spots
0: all down? No, you can plant year after year in the same spot on those two crops, and absolutely no reason not to go ahead and, you can. It's getting a little late to plant more onions. Garlic you can plant almost any time of the year, but there's no reason to have to rotate that around the garden, and there are plenty of things you could plant this afternoon, like okra and beans and squash and that spot doesn't have to stay bare in the garden for very long.
2: Okay. I talked to you about this. It's a ground covering.
0: Asian jasmine, yes, ma'am.
2: Do you know where I can, or do they grow by seeds?
0: No,
2: because
0: no, ma'am.
2: A very large area. I have a very large area that I have to put some down, and they're pretty expensive.
0: Well, they can be. Your best bet is to grow them from cuttings. You can get pots or trays of perlite, take your cuttings, you know, short cuttings, about 4 to 6 inches long, soak them in a Garrett juice mixture for a couple of hours. And they don't root super quickly. It'll take a month to get a good root system on them. But if you want to start a bunch of plants without spending very much money, it works very well. Asian jasmine.

0: at Jasmine Nursery if you like and grow as much of it as you need at virtually no cost.
1: Okay. Another question. I listened to earlier by the gentleman about the cut ant. Okay, you said do the sulfur. Just put the sulfur around the mound or on the mound?
0: On the mound and around the mound. What you're doing, sulfur is a natural fungicide, and you want to get what is called wettable sulfur. It's usually sold as sulfur, and it'll say something like 50W. That stands for 50% wettable. And you want the sulfur to penetrate through the soil and go down into that chamber in the mound, because that's where the ants are growing their fungus, and that sulfur is what will kill the fungus out and therefore take away the ants' food supply. So, yeah, just dust it fairly heavily over the mound, and then water or rain will carry it down where it'll go a long way toward eliminating the cut ants.
1: Okay, so right now I'm not having any problem with it because I go out every night and kind of like check around because last year it ate up my peppers and my corn.
0: Yes, ma'am.
1: So when like we get in the rain now, but you don't leave it in Texas in the summertime, we're not going to get it in the rain. But so when I put it down, do I need to water it?
0: It won't be effective until it gets down into the mound. So if it's real dry when you put it down, I would water it. I would do that for two reasons. Just elemental sulfur in the heat can form a gas called sulfur dioxide that is hard on plant leaves. So, yes, I would recommend watering it in after you put it down.
1: Okay. One more question. I was thinking about you last year. We talked about putting that, is it Catalan? You spread on your plant, on your plant, you keep the bugs from eating it.
0: You can do various things. There is a formulation called Garrett, G-A-R-R-E-T-T, Garrett juice that Howard Garrett came up with. You can buy it all pre-mixed. Or you can go to the website at dirtdoctor.com, and he has a recipe kind of laid out there for you if you want to make your own. But Medina packages it in quarts and gallons, so you'll find it at a good nursery. But, yes, called Garrett juice. We use it to soak cuttings in. We use it to, you know, to get seeds to germinate faster. It's part of what we call the sick tree treatment for trees and shrubs that have various problems. So, yeah, it's called Garrett, G-A-R-R-E-T-T, Garrett juice.
1: Okay, and just spray that on there?
0: Yes, ma'am. Spray it on or pour it on. Or if you're in the case you're making cuttings or something like that, just make a solution. Put a couple of ounces of Garrett juice in a gallon of water. Just soak your cuttings in there overnight, and it'll help them root a whole lot faster.
1: Okay. Okay, thank you. Really enjoy your show. Listen to you every weekend.
0: Well, I appreciate that very much. And you get out and enjoy. It's going to be a beautiful one this weekend. And then we get to celebrate Mother's Day here pretty soon. So you enjoy, and I look forward to our next visit. Thanks so much for calling this morning.
1: Thank you. You have a good day. Okay, have a good day.
0: You too. Bye. All right, let me get a break in here. Looks like I get to talk to you about my friends at Wild Birds Unlimited. What a great place to go shop for Mother's Day. You know, just about every mom I know enjoys birding, enjoys having beautiful things out in the backyard. And Wild Birds Unlimited is so much more than just a bird store. Sure, yes, they have nesting boxes. 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There's a great Mother's Day gift right there. They've got all sorts of feeders. 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If you're feeding seeds, you want to feed the appropriate blends to bring in the kind of birds you want. And the blend will change from season to season because birds, well, they change their diet according to the season and according to whether they're nesting or not. Wild Birds Unlimited knows about that. They're not going to do like the grocery store and just put out the same old Mr. Bird seed 12 months out of the year. Wild Birds Unlimited is dedicating to helping you help your feathered friends out there. But they're more than just a bird store. They are a great gift store as well. Beautiful wind chimes, beautiful statuary, pottery of all sorts, fountains, and, you know, just some unique fun stuff as well. 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Looking for Wild Birds Unlimited? Well, you've got a great one up in Kerrville. Here in San Antonio, you've got the original of our local group out there in the shopping center at the corner of Northwest Military and Hebner. And the newest story.

0: or the one that's kind of in my backyard is out in North Burney. Just keep going out Main Street. 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
0: All right, let's get back to gardening. And if you want to get through, I have two lines taken by Mike and Don, and then I have two lines open. So you know the number, 210-599-5555. Right now, I say good morning, Mike.
10: Good morning, Bob.
0: Good morning, sir.
10: You know, yes, sir. I want to let you know I bought a brand new rain gauge. I
0: put yes, sir.
10: It out, and the dadgum thing works. It had over two.
0: It's been a while coming, but this is two good rains in the past 2 to 3 weeks. So, and you know, some folks got more than others, but. It looks like, and I'll find out in a couple of weeks when we visit with our staff meteorologist again, but looks like we may indeed be moving into the El Nino pattern, which is typically a wetter pattern. And I'm just hopeful that these periodic rains will keep on going on into the summer months, because keep the temperatures down and give the plants a chance to recover and get a little bit more moisture, a little bit more deeply back into the soil. But when it comes to rain, I'm pretty much all smiles this weekend.
10: Yes, sir. I've taken a note on every year. It seems that it rains on 4th of July every year.
0: Mm-hmm.
10: I'll just have to watch, wait and watch for that.
0: Well,
10: I wanted to ask you about fertilizing.
0: Okay.
10: I use I have to grow with a little liquid molasses.
0: Uh-huh.
10: I had two theories. One, does fertilizing take the place of watering?
0: No way. No. Water is essential for all forms of life, well, virtually all forms of life on this planet, and it's a, you know, it's an essential part of what we might consider the sap. It's makes up, you know, 90% of all the what's in every cell in a plant. But it's so, you know, does a totally different thing. Fertilizers, good fertilizers, contain nutrients that the plants need in small quantities, which we call micronutrients, like iron, zinc, sulfur, manganese, boron, molybdenum, the list, you know, goes on and on. And then they contain what we call the macronutrients, which are principally carbon-based compounds, which contain the energy in the form of chemical bonds that form between carbon atoms and other things. So water and fertilizer, both of them are essential for life. Just like for us, we can't live on water alone. We can't live without water. So we have food, we have water. Your plants need fertilizer, your plants need water. So two different things your plants need.
10: Well, I have two theories. If you fertilize the plants first and then water afterwards, I feel that it kind of dilutes the fertilizer. Or should you water first and then fertilize?
0: Well, you're probably best off to water first, then fertilize, and then water again lightly afterwards, just to kind of wash the fertilizer down to soil level. Now, as I was telling a caller earlier, organic fertilizers do not leach away. You don't have to worry about your fertilizer dissolving and going down the street and polluting a river or a creek or something like that. Organic fertilizers form a chemical bond with carbon in the soil, and once you've put them down, that bond, those stay in place. They don't go, it doesn't go away. Now, this crud that you buy that is synthetically based is much more water soluble, and it may very well wash away when we have rains. Double problem with that. It has to be reapplied more frequently, and that nutrient goes down and causes huge pollution problems in creeks and rivers and streams and other things. So hope you're not buying that junk at the box store, because that stuff does wash away and have to be reapplied and causes problems along the way. If you're buying the better products from Medina and Maestro Grow and Nature's Creation, those products, when you put them on, the nutrient material in there binds chemically to an electrical charge in the soil, and it stays in place. It doesn't wash away. It stays there until the plants use it. The plants have a way of freeing it, of breaking it free from the soil, and then using it in their own metabolism. But, water and fertilizer, your plants need both.
10: Okay, well, that takes care of that.
0: Just be sure it's organic, because there's a big difference.
10: The last time I talked, I told you about two little banana plants. I believe they're Abyssinian bananas.
0: Yeah.
10: Mm-hmm. And one of them came back pretty good. The other one was really, I couldn't tell if it was going to work or not, and I put some... when I drink a beer or a Coca-Cola, I don't drink it all. I leave a little bit in there. So I put that on.
0: And that's fine.
10: And I put that on that little plant, and it's looking beautiful.
0: Good.
10: So both of them are coming back.
0: Yeah, well, I'm glad to hear it. It's just mulch them heavily in the winter months, and they are not as hardy. All of your red leaf bananas are not quite as cold hardy as the old-fashioned green banana palms. But if you mulch the base, keep the soil around the base warm with the mulch, they'll come back every year.
10: Well, I tell you what I did with my plants this last year. I put a tomato cage over in the pots with them. They're all in pots. And then I put a burlap bag over that, and then a plastic trash bag over the burlap. Mm-hmm. So it did pretty good of keeping it that way, but I failed to water enough during the wintertime. But they're coming out real good.
0: Well, I'm glad to hear that, and you're doing it right. You know, plants don't have to be watered as often during the winter, but they do need their water. So, and where you have them really covered up like that, sometimes the best thing you can do is just set the plants in a big plant saucer, put the water in the saucer, fill the saucer up with water, and the plants will wick that up into the soil. So, that's the only problem with covering things. Sometimes it's then hard to give them the water because they go on transpiring moisture, you know, even in the chillier winter months. So where you're growing things in pots like you are, just, you know, put a saucer underneath them and when you need to water, just fill that saucer with water, go back 24 hours later and pour out anything the plants haven't used. But, you know, you figured it out. You've been doing this a long time and doing it well. So just keep on doing what you're doing. It works for your bananas. It'll work for lots of other things.
10: Well, I thank you for all that information. Looks like it's going to be a beautiful day, so I'll get out and do something right, I hope. And let's you take care and tell everybody hello. God bless
0: you. You just did. Rain. Thank you, Mike. Appreciate that. And Don, hang on just a second. Let me get a break in here, and it will be your turn. I get to talk to you about Just Pots. And let me tell you what, if you need a pot, don't buy a pot anywhere until you've gone out and checked out Just Pots. I've been in the nursery business for many, many, many years. I've seen pot manufacturers. I've seen pot suppliers. I have never seen the display of pots. And again, I go to the Atlanta gift market and some of the biggest markets around the country. Let me tell you, Just Pots has more pots than probably every distributor I've ever seen all put together. You're looking at several acres of pots when you go out there. I was asking Jeremy the other day, and he said they probably have about 40,000 pots on the ground at any one time. Some of them are small. Some of them are quite large. Some of them are good Italian terracotta. Some of them are hard-fired glazed pottery out of Southeast Asia. And they have a lot of ornamental things as well. Just really starting to get in the business of having gorgeous fountains. Just Pots is just keeps on doing more and better things. Just Pots is open 7 days a week. They're located out on Redland Road. If you're going around 1604, they're probably less than a mile inside of 1604 on Redland Road. Like I say, they are there every day. And I tell you what, it's just an amazing pot store. You go out and see if you don't see more pots in one spot than you've ever seen. Just Pots.

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8: All right, let's get back to gardening on a beautiful Saturday morning out there. Going to be Don and Todd and Elaine. Don is up first. Good morning.
9: Well, good morning, Bob. I haven't talked to you in several years.
8: Well, it's good to hear your voice.
9: There you go. So my issue that I'm dealing with or have dealt with, and I want to continue and be proactive about, is I have a large above-ground pool, and it was up for about 5 years. And mm-hmm. then suddenly I started getting some nut sedge sprouts that went through the liner and,
8: yes,
9: of course,
8: sir,
9: created little leaks. And I spent a few $1,000s relining it this winter. Okay.
8: Uh-huh.
9: Now I'm trying to be proactive with the nut sedge. I did have them put a plastic protection layer down between mm-hmm. the sand and the pool,
8: right,
9: itself to help block that. And of course, when you talk to the pros, they want to go with image. And they explained to me that the way the nut sedge grows is it'll send out roots and then send up a sprout and send out roots and send up a sprout, okay? And that the image goes after the root system. And we've always used your vinegar and orange oil out on my gravel driveway and stuff like that,
8: right,
9: to control weeds and so forth.

0: and I am making a perimeter around the pool. I did use image like a month and a half ago, because it seems to me the nuts edge likes to grow in the cooler weather. And the orange oil and vinegar without the sun beating on it, I didn't think it would work, so I went after the image. So I'm looking for some input from you, because I don't want to put a liner in that pool every 5 years.
1: Oh, I know what you mean. Problem with image, one of the problems with image is that it will kill your trees. It doesn't confine its damage strictly to nuts edge. And it also, you know, has various carcinogenic properties and all. So
0: absolutely.
1: It's a product that I would avoid. If you want to... And it doesn't work overnight, but put down some molasses, either liquid molasses or dry molasses. Molasses is, as we've talked many times, a very powerful microbial stimulant, and nutsedge doesn't like good soil. Nutsedge likes wet soil. Nutsedge likes compacted soil. The nastier the soil is, the better the nutsedge will grow. The more you improve your soil, and you can use liquid molasses or you can use dry molasses. Doesn't work overnight, but if you put it down, I'd put it down every, you know, 2-3 weeks for 3 or 4 applications, you'll suddenly notice that your nuts edge is just turning yellow and rotting away. As you have so accurately identified, the problem is that first little shoot that comes out from your nuts edge is just very sharp. It'll come up through asphalt. It will poke a hole through your swimming pool liner. It's just, you know, nasty stuff. Problem with it is, and it does not make new sprouts off roots. It puts out a little underground shoot, which then makes a new nutlet and with more leaves coming up. Then it puts out another of these lateral underground stems. Whoever's telling you it comes off the roots is wrong about that. But, keeping your soil in good shape will very definitely reduce your nutsedge. The orange oil and vinegar will burn the foliage back. You almost have to put down, if you want to be totally rid of it, you have to put down a hard physical barrier. Some people will put down 3 or 4 layers of cardboard, especially that waxed cardboard that sometimes different vegetables and things come in, and that will stop it virtually 100%. I've known people, if they didn't have a huge area, and I don't know how big your above ground pool is, but they actually get cheap old either tar paper or shingles and put those down and then put your liner on top of it. But anything plastic, anything thin, that blasted nutsedge is going to make that sharp little point that will come up. And as you found out the hard way, it will penetrate just about anything plastic or rubberized. Put some sort of hard physical barrier down. And then if you want to put a little something soft on top of that and then put your liner down, you can. But nutsedge, it doesn't, there's nothing that I've found, including the image. Image and Manage are two different products that are sold specifically as sedge killers, but again, at what price? You're going to kill a lot of things you didn't intend, and you're exposing yourself to some pretty nasty carcinogens. But get in the habit of putting down some molasses, either liquid or dry, periodically, and you simply won't have nut sedge.
0: Okay. All right. Yeah, it is a really large pool. I think it's the biggest one that the place offers.
1: And well, good for you. I mean, it's coming up to pool season. I was visiting with a friend building a new deck around his, and he took like a 100-year-old cistern and had someone kind of refinish and reseal it. Boy, turned it into you talk about something inviting on a hot afternoon. I'm envious of your great new pool, but the nuts edge is an issue underneath.
0: Right, right. Yeah, and as far as my rain gauge, for quite a period of time, mine actually thought it was a microscope or a lab beaker instead right. of a rain yeah. gauge. It finally found out what it was for.
1: What it was designed for. I'll tell you one other thing you can do, and we're not hot enough yet, but if you want to kill the nutsedge midsummer, you can put just plastic. I like clear plastic. Some people use black plastic, but you can wet the soil, cover it with plastic. It will heat up underneath, kind of like a car parked with the windows up on a, you know, on a hot parking lot, and it will literally mm-hmm. steam kill the nutsedge. But again, when you've got 48 degree mornings like we have this morning, solarizing right. doesn't work this well early in the season. But as far as an instant kill, solarizing is about the only thing I've ever found that works against nutsedge.
0: Sounds good. Well, once again, you're just full of wealth or knowledge, shall I say. A wealth of knowledge.
1: Well, hopefully one will follow the other. But anyway, glad to be here for you and appreciate the call this morning. Get out and have a wonderful right. weekend.
0: Thank you, sir.
1: You're sure welcome. Thank you. Goodbye. All right. Let me check my atomic clock and see how much time we have. I tell you what, Todd and Elaine, I don't want to have to rush you and cut you off. We're just about a little bit of a minute and a half away from news here. But let me get this news break in. You two guys will be up next. I do have a couple of lines open. If anybody wants to grab one, you know the number, 210-599-5555. I think it is warm enough now to put just about everything in the vegetable garden. I know it's going to be cool for the next two or three days, but then it's going to go back to being summer-like, and that means okra. For me, I just, you know, there are many different kinds of okra. There's red and green. They taste the same, but if you're making a colorful dish, sometimes it's fun to mix them up. There are many different varieties. Don't get Beck's Big unless you want to pick it with a stepladder. By the same token, some of the mid-sized ones, Clemson Spineless is the old standard, still one of the best producers I've ever seen. But I'm going to say it's probably warm enough that you can go ahead, soak your seed in Garrett juice, and then plant it, and you'll be picking okra pretty much all summer long. Other things you can plant right now, squash. You can plant beans. I like bush beans. I think they're more productive than pole beans, but just about any kind of bean, any kind of summer pea, which includes your black-eyed peas, not your snow peas. It's getting a little late on those, so-called English peas, getting a little late on those. They're cool weather plants. But your peas, like your black-eyed peas, they are summertime producers, and they can go in right now. Peppers, tomatoes, eggplant, those are things you normally set out as plants rather than planting from seed. But time to get them in the ground. Especially your big fruited tomatoes are going to slow down production when it gets really hot. So get those plants in soon. Cherries, they go on producing all summer long. You want a good red cherry, look at Sweet 100. You want a good gold cherry, look at Sun Gold. That's what we're already picking, pretty fair numbers off of the plants in our garden. But those you can still plant tomatoes and peppers and eggplant. There are cucumbers. There are many kinds of squash, both your so-called bush squash should stay a little bit more compact, and your vining squashes. Do remember, if you have fought vine borers in the past, they can kill a lot of squash plants. And the best and only way I found to really totally stop them is to inject the stems. Real easy to do on your crookneck types of squash. A little bit more trouble, a few more injections on more solid stem ones like your zucchini, but just BT is what you have to use. And anyway, so much to talk about. We'll be right back after news with lots more here on KTSA Radio San Antonio.
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3: I'm Michael Wallace. The last Spirit Airlines flight landed at Dallas-Fort Worth International Airport just after midnight. This traveler will miss the low-cost airline.
4: I mean, I like Spirit. It's cheap, but I travel a lot for work.
3: CBS's Chris Van Cleve.
5: Spirit Airlines canceling all flights and telling passengers with tickets not to go to the airport. Spirit Airlines, the budget carrier, once a high-flying profit machine that fell upon hard times, has run out of financial runway and ceased operations.
3: Other airlines are offering to help travelers who have been left stranded by Spirit shutdown. Spirit had been talking to the Trump administration about a $500 million aid package. Axios business reporter Nathan Bomey.
6: They're in their second bankruptcy in less than a year. And so if they weren't able to find a way the first time and seemingly weren't able to find a way on their own the second time, would a bailout potentially just delay the inevitable?
3: In a letter to Congress, President Trump says hostilities with Iran have terminated a day after the deadline for Congress to authorize the war. Trump says he's not satisfied with Iran's latest peace offer. CBS's Olivia Gazis.
7: While a deal seems to be out of reach for now, the Strait of Hormuz remains closed, a chokehold for global energy supplies, driving prices higher across the country and around the world. The economic strain is also showing up politically, with gas prices at their highest levels in 4 years. Polling shows support for military action in Iran at historic lows.
3: AAA says the national average price for gas is $4.43 a gallon. That's up 4 cents from yesterday. The storm system that caused flash flooding in San Antonio is dumping rain on northern Florida and southern Georgia, helping crews trying to contain the wildfires that have been burning there. CBS New York meteorologist John Elliott.
8: We're looking at rainfall rates of maybe an inch an hour. We're going to be helping to knock down some of the drought, but drought conditions are widespread through parts of the southeast.
3: Georgia's two largest wildfires are about 45% contained. Together, they've burned about 85 square miles. CBS's Michael Toscano reports more American workers are leaving the U.S.
9: Over the last 5 years, the share of employees who left their jobs in the U.S. to work abroad has climbed from 2.7% at the end of 2021 to 6% by the end of 2025. That's from workforce intelligence company Revelio. The migration wave is led by technology professionals who make up nearly 16% of people who switched jobs in December 2025 and went outside the U.S. That has reversed the previous trend of European tech workers heading here.
3: France and the UK are the top destinations. This is CBS News.
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1: All right, just ahead of more gardening, let's talk for a moment about our friends at Rhonda's Nature's Way. So much a pleasure to talk about Rhonda Bone and her wonderful store and wonderful staff. Rhonda's Nature's Way is truly the place that you go if you're looking for natural solutions to the things that bother a lot of people. And I mean, every now and then, you have to take prescription medicine or antibiotics or things, but I tell you what, a good healthy life begins with a strong immune system, and Rhonda has so many things to help you maintain your immune system in top shape. Rhonda has things that will help you deal with things like allergy problems or maybe digestive issues, maybe sleep issues, heaven forbid, mood issues. Let's face it, a lot of people are taking a lot of things to kind of even life's bumps out. You know, there's a lot of natural material out there that doesn't have side effects that will help you feel better and live better naturally. And that's sort of what Rhonda specializes in. If you're trying to lose some weight but still have that sweet tooth, let me tell you, Rhonda shares with me periodically some of this monk fruit sweetened chocolate and some other absolutely delicious confections that have zero calories and no artificial sweeteners in there as well. Plus, Rhonda does reflexology. Been doing a lot of, we plan a reflexology walk in our Shades of Green Legacy Garden that we're hoping to build. And Rhonda actually does reflexology. If you don't know what that is, you ought to check it out. In fact, great Mother's Day gift. Give Mom an hour session with Rhonda of reflexology. She will thank you forever and keep going back again and again. I could just go on and on about Rhonda's Nature's Way. She's open Monday through Saturday to serve you. 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I'll probably run into you. I was looking at my list of things that I need to stop by and pick up from Rhonda's, so maybe I'll see you out there this week. She's closed on Sundays, open other days except for major holidays. Located in the shopping center at the corner of I-10 and Callahan, kind of across the parking lot from Sprouts. Would you like to live better naturally? 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
3: All right, well, let's get back to gardening on this beautiful Saturday morning. I tell you what, we had a fire in the fireplace last night, probably will again tonight. It was chilly out there this morning. It was 48 degrees when I left the Hill Country coming into the nursery to do the radio show. That's very unusual for early May, so get out and enjoy. Soil might be a little bit muddy, but there's still so many things that need to be done. Perfect time to put down that layer of compost over your yard. Mulching is something you do on your flower beds and shrub beds and things. You do that winter and summer. In the winter months, it keeps things warmer. In the summer months, it actually keeps things cooler. I can give you a long list of fun things to do in the yard when you're going to have a day as pretty as this, but you may just want to get out the hammock and just get out and enjoy. Nothing wrong with that either. Looks like we're going to talk to Todd, Elaine, Charles, and Wayne in that order. Let's just get started, and Todd's first in line. Good morning, Todd.
4: Hi, good morning, Bob. Always good morning. To talk to you.
3: My pleasure.
4: Can you remind me again what to do for crabgrass that's starting to appear more than I like? It's in my front yard in Zoysia.
3: Well, number one, mow it. Number two, put down some compost. Compost is the best natural pre-emergent out there. And crabgrass is a cool weather plant. It's going to die out for the summer. And really, other than mowing it, is hard to kill crabgrass without damaging your other grass. Now, having said that, there is a product out there. It was made by a company called AgriLawn. It's getting hard to find, but it's called the AgriLawn Crabgrass Killer. If you go to Howard Garrett's website, which is dirtdoctor.com, you will see the formula to make your own crabgrass killer. If you want to kill it without hurting your lawn grass, I probably ought to have that written down and in front of me. But again, if you go to dirtdoctor.com, you will find the formula there. It's basically a combination of baking soda, cinnamon, with a little bit of cumin added in there. And it will do a good job. It'll turn your crabgrass black just overnight. But if you aren't planning to get out, and you put it on, you wet the foliage on your crabgrass and then sprinkle this on dry, and it gives you just practically instant results. But long term, mow it, put some compost down. It's in my opinion sometimes easier to prevent it, but the crabgrass killer does work. So you got a couple of choices there.
4: Okay, excellent. Yeah, I will try both, so I like that. And a quick question, I got some purple potatoes that I planted about 2 months ago, and the plants are just lovely. And so I had heard that you just let the leaves, when the leaves die and start falling off, that's when you plant them, pick them. I wanted to see if that sounds right to you. I didn't want to let them in the ground too long.
3: Well, plants or potatoes don't ripen, so to speak. Potatoes get bigger. The purple ones are not, an especially large growing potato, but you can harvest potatoes at whatever point that you like. If you like new potatoes, and we had a very good friend gave us a bag of new potatoes at a little gathering we had last night, as a matter of fact. So take your finger and kind of probe around in the soil. Now, this kind of potato, unlike the sweet potatoes, your other Irish potatoes, if you want to call them that, whether the purple or standard varieties, they produce most of their tubers, most of their potatoes, right at the base of the plant. They're all going to be within 3 or 4 inches of where, the plant is coming up out of the ground. And you can probe around there with an index finger, and if they're of a size you like, just pop them out and eat them at any point. If you want them to be as big as possible, wait until the plant starts to die back, which is what's going to happen when the weather gets hot. At that point, you go in and dig them all. You don't leave them in the ground any longer, or given time, they may rot. But It's totally up to you. If you want the biggest potatoes, purple or any other variety, leave them in until early summer when the plants start to die back. But if you want to, you can continue. A lot of people don't think of potatoes as something that, you know, keeps producing, and they're not like a tomato or a pepper or something like that. But you can go around the plant and pop out and enjoy a number of the small potatoes before you stop doing that, and let them go ahead and make some bigger potatoes right underneath them. Potatoes are fun. They're a whole lot of fun, and you know, we typically plant them sometime in February, but people are starting to dig them now. But the biggest ones won't be full size probably until mid-June. Help?
4: That helps a lot. Yeah. Yep. I'll do a little experiment, see what I've got, and then let them go bigger for the grandkids when they get here in early June, and then we'll harvest them all.
3: Yeah, and the one thing that you do want to do with potatoes, be they purple or whatever type, and sometimes they form the potato right up very close to the soil, keep them mulched, because if you actually get sunlight hitting the top of those little potatoes, it will start making chlorophyll, and it ruins the potato as far as being edible. So potatoes are one thing that keeping them pretty well mulched is very, very important.
4: Okay, that's helpful. I saw the top of a little one, so I will.
3: Yeah, no,
4: cover
3: them up.
4: Back up.
3: Yes, sir.
4: Okay, excellent. Well, thanks as always. I appreciate you, Bob.
3: It's always a pleasure, Todd. I appreciate the call. Thank you, sir. And we move along to Elaine. Good morning, Elaine. Hello, hello. I hear sound on the other end of the line. Are you there, Elaine?
5: Yes. Car radio decided to croak on me.
3: At the most inconvenient times, always.
5: Oh, yeah. Oh, yeah. I have a question about my lemon tree.
3: Okay.
5: It's been in the ground 10 to 15 years. I get one or two lemons some years, no lemons some years. One year I got 80. I don't know what's going on this year. I have lemons that are golf ball size. Down mm-hmm. to just come out of the bloom, uh-huh. There are probably 200-300 lemons on the tree. I mean, the bottom limbs are on the ground, so I've got them sitting on buckets. Do I need to prune back? What do I need to do? I throw a handful of Medina in it every month or so just because.
3: Well, it sounds to me like you're doing it right. And when you're having that kind of success, I wouldn't tell you to change a whole lot. Lemons are weird depending on the weather. If it gets too cold, sometimes it damages the buds before they, you know, even get started developing. But this looks like it's going to be a very good year for lemons. And obviously, you're in real great shape. The thing to remember is, if you could talk to a lemon plant, it wouldn't tell you how many lemons it was going to produce. It would tell you how many pounds of lemons it was capable of producing. And if you leave every little lemon on there, you're going to get a lot of lemons, but a lot of them will never get very big. And there's nothing wrong with that. You know, a small lemon, juicy lemon is hard to beat. But if you want to have bigger lemons, go through and thin out some of the smallest ones. The ones that are left will get larger. But if you want to do nothing and just pick them as they mature, you get lots and lots of lemons. One thing about lemons that a lot of people don't know, if you want to save them but you don't have time to juice them and things, you can just throw the whole lemon in the freezer. You can just freeze it and thaw it out and juice it at your leisure. But otherwise, something that we used to do all the time, I had a good friend who was from McAllen, and we'd go out on her dad's golf cart and pick lemons and grapefruit and things like that. They lived right on the golf course. And then we'd take them and juice them and put the juice in ice trays. And then when those little cubes froze, we'd pop them out, put them in plastic bags in the freezer. And then when you wanted a good drink, you just take a couple of your little cubes of frozen lemon juice or grapefruit juice or whatever and create the drink of your choice. But sounds like you're on your way to having a lot of lemons. lemons, like say if you want them to be bigger, go through and thin out a few of the smaller ones so the tree will put its efforts into making bigger lemons. But you don't have to do a thing really, except keep up the good care you're giving it. The whatever feeding and watering schedule you're on obviously is great for that tree.
5: I'm not on one. That's the problem. If I own one, it won't be good.
3: Yeah.
5: But, okay, well, good enough then. I have lots of people ask me about my tree. It's a Myers lemon.
3: Uh-huh.
5: I put it inside a greenhouse. I build a greenhouse around it every winter and put a heater out if it's going to freeze.
3: Well, you're doing it right. And like I say, the weather cooperated. The insect pollinators were there, you know, at apparently at the exactly the right time for you. So this is your reward for all the effort you put into it. So enjoy. And by the way, a lot of people look and they see, they call some lemons Myers lemons, and then you'll see some sold that are called improved Myers lemons. They're not improved. Every Meyer lemon that you buy, every plant you buy, you know, is an improved Meyer lemon. But, and obviously you know what you're doing, but for other people looking to buy a lemon tree, most citrus is sold as a grafted tree. The Myers is grafted onto a different rootstock, but there are a few companies now that are actually growing them from cuttings. The advantage of a cutting-grown Myers lemon or Satsuma or whatever is that even if the tree should freeze back in a cold winter and it comes out from the base, it's still going to be the same great Myers lemons. You're not going to have the problem of having a rootstock grow out and losing the top of the tree. So I advise where you can find them, by cutting grown citrus, including lemons, as opposed to grafted. But that's just a little bonus answer for a great question. I do appreciate the call. Elaine, anything else I can help you with this morning?
5: No, I don't think so, but thank you very much.
3: You are certainly welcome. Thank you. All right, Charles and Wayne, hang on just a minute. Let me get a break in here, and then you guys will be up next. Looks like I get to talk about Rainbow Gardens. Once again, people that I've known for close to the 50 years that they've been in business, and just good people. They started out as small backyard nurseries. Nowadays, there are two locations here in San Antonio and looking potentially at a third location in Bernie. They're still working on that, but for now, you've got a wonderful nursery out on Thousand Oaks, covers maybe 5 acres of ground with thousands and thousands of plants. Then you've got an even bigger nursery over on Bandera Road. Rainbow is well stocked. Golly, we were in there the other day getting bedding plants, getting some beautiful perennials, getting some peppers. By the way, the Thousand Oaks store where we happened to be shopping the other day, wonderful seed room in there. They carry quite a line of packaged vegetable and flower seed. 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
5: All right, back to gardening. Just a couple more things about the Festival of Flowers. I, of course, as usual, will be broadcasting out there and plan to stick around for a while. We've got so many people asking us about our long-term plans for our legacy garden that we're building here or getting ready to build here at Shades of Green. But plan to be out there offering a little bit more information about that. And then we will have the organic roundtable, 1 o'clock in the afternoon, as we usually do. That's always been one of the most popular things, and a lot of folks enjoy coming to. But anyway, really looking forward to this year's Festival of Flowers. It's going to be bigger and better than ever. Hopefully, you know, they keep talking about selling that building out there, and if so, Festival of Flowers is going to have to, we're going to have to find another good venue. But this year, as it has for the past several years, it'll be at the best venue in town out there at the Shrine Auditorium, and it's going to be a wonderful event. I sure hope to see you out there. Right now, let's get back to phone calls, and I believe that, let me check my list here and see exactly where we are. On the list, it looks like it's going to be Charles and Wayne and Victoria. Charles is up next. Good morning, Charles.
6: Yeah, good morning. I've been listening to you for many years, but this is my first call.
5: I appreciate that. Well, thanks for calling.
6: I have a beautiful magnolia tree in my front yard. Unfortunately, the leaves have been yellowed for almost the last couple of years. I've had... Mm-hmm. Davy tree has come over here, put iron and sulfur in the ground, but it just doesn't seem to be improving. Although when I look inside closer to the trunk of the tree, I do see some solid green leaves. So I'm uh-huh. just wondering what you think about.
5: I think that you've been suffering drought. And magnolias, I mean, look where the beautiful magnolias are. If you've ever driven through Alabama and Mississippi and even over in Houston, yeah. where they get rain all the time and they get these gorgeous, big, dark green, your magnolia is going to green up probably more than it has for the past 3 or 4 years because we have been in a horrible drought. Looks like we are moving into what they call an El Nino weather pattern, and that alone is going to help, but it's not going to happen overnight. Now, as far as the best material to put on, and don't fall for any of these injections or any of that crud, there's a product out there called Azomite, A-Z-O-M-I-T-E. It's a dry, non-burning, granular, volcanic material that does a better job of greening things up than anything I've ever seen. Uh-huh. And, It would certainly help. Putting down some mulch would help. The other thing about magnolias is they love having limbs close to the ground, because that tree evolved where it grew low limbs, which shade the ground, which keep the ground cooler. Do not let anybody cut off the larger limbs off the bottom part of the tree. It is not meant to be a shade tree that you sit underneath. Magnolia trees should be basically vegetation from the ground up. Keeping the soil cooler, that from the low limbs, keeping it more moist, that's what's going to green up your magnolia. You're not doing anything wrong. There are very few magnolias in especially northern San Antonio that are at their best. But considering that we've had two good multi-inch rains pretty much throughout the San Antonio area, that's going to do more to green up your magnolia than anything else. But if you want to put a little fertilizer, like Growing Green or one of the products from Maestro Grow or Nature's Creation, that will certainly help. If you want a good iron supplement that'll last for years, like I say, azomite is a product you're looking for. But it's nothing that you have failed to do. It's just the drought is why so many magnolias, you know, now if the leaves toward the center of the tree were getting yellow and dropping, I tell you, at some point it's gotten really, really too dry, where now the leaves that you're seeing in toward the center of the tree that have not gotten as much sun, the sun bleaches chlorophyll out. Sun breaks down the green pigment in the leaf. And when you add drought on top of that, those outer leaves that get the most sun, they're going to be the ones that are going to show the greatest yellowing. But these rains are going to work miracles on your tree. Are you here in San Antonio?
6: Yeah, Alamo Heights.
5: Yeah. Well, you've got deeper soil than the northern part of San Antonio. I tell you, just move.
6: I know.
5: But Alamo Heights, you can grow a beautiful tree. But do mulch it, do feed it, do put some azomite on it, and if the water shows, shuts down, water it a little bit more thoroughly, a little bit more deeply. But I predict that within the next month, you're going to see prettier new growth coming out on that magnolia than you've seen in about 3 or 4 years.
6: Can I buy that azomite anywhere, like Lowe's,
5: nursery?
6: Home Depot?
5: Nursery,
6: okay.
5: Yeah, Lowe's and Home Depot ought to stick to selling lumber. But Alamo Heights area, probably Rainbow Gardens if you want to go north out on Thousand Oaks, or Phoenix if you want to go southeast. Those are probably going to be two people, and they most certainly should have it in stock.
6: Yeah, great. I'm going to go to Rainbow Gardens today. Hopefully they're all. I appreciate it so much,
5: you
6: Bob.
5: Tell them I said hello.
6: I'm going to do that. Okay. Thanks again.
5: Well, my pleasure. Thank you for the call this morning, and thank you. All right, next in line is going to be Wayne. Good morning, Wayne. Hi, Wayne.
7: Good morning, Bob.
5: Good morning.
7: Good morning, sir.
5: Oh, yeah.
7: There you are.
5: Here I am. What can I do for you?
7: I'm fixing to go into the office, sadly, because it is going to be a pretty day. But I have a bunch of Texas persimmon trees on my property.
5: Uh-huh.
7: I love those trees. They're beautiful. The problem I have is I don't have a whole lot of them that bear fruit. And I don't know if it's a pollination issue or a, just the battle of the sexes or lack thereof. The bottom line is I collected a bunch of seeds and I've tried to start them. So my question is it a pollination issue or not? And then also, should I have, I stratified the seeds, but by throwing them in the refrigerator, but I also am wondering, should I have scuffed the surface of them or
5: no,
7: keep them?
5: No, you ought to soak them.
7: They'll be okay.
5: Yeah, you ought to soak them in Garrett juice. That's what's going to speed up your germination. Now, when you say persimmon, are you talking about the one with the smooth, smooth bark that gets a blackish fruit, or are you talking about the big ones that get kind of an amber-colored fruit and have much larger leaves? Which are you speaking of?
7: It's the native black Texas, what I always call the Texas persimmon.
5: Yeah. Well, you're going to find that you've got male trees and female trees. You're going to find that they are very weather dependent on whether they when they bloom and if they produce fruit. They're weird. It seems like when we get a lot of rain, they drop their leaves. When they get excessively dry, they drop their leaves. The drought has cut down on the amount of fruit that they've produced. I know the ones on, it's weird. My partner is just, her ranch has thousands of persimmons and virtually, well, unlike mine, which has almost none. But the fruit has been a little more scarce this year, mainly because of the drought. That's probably going to change with the good rains, but you're probably not going to see a lot of fruit produced maybe until next year. But it's weather more than anything else that has reduced the fruit production. If the rains continue, you'll see more and more. Most of the persimmons have bloomed, so I'm not sure how many more are going to set fruit, but I think you're going to find that at least a number of the plants will have pretty good crop of fruit on them this summer. But if you want to start more, just collect those seeds, soak them in Garrett juice. I put like 2 ounces of Garrett juice to a gallon of water, soak them overnight in that, and that will do more than scarifying or anything else you can do to improve your percentage of germination.
7: Well, that's really good to know, because, I mean, the drought has been going on a long time.
5: And, oh, yeah.
7: And I go out and look for those things every year, and I just didn't have a whole – I figured I just had a whole bunch of guys hanging around.
5: Well, and, it's more drought than anything else. And if you look across the hill country –

0: production, the next year would just get a bumper crop. But it's nothing that you've done or failed to do. It's nothing that's unique to your ranch.
1: Well, that's great to know, because I mean, I'm not growing them for the fruit, although I'll go out and collect it if I get a chance. But, you know, I just like the look of the trees. They're very pretty mixed in with my mesquite. I have a mesquite grove that I live in, and they're very pretty mixed in with them.
0: Oh, yeah, yeah. And as far as eating, like I frequently say, you know, 10,000 possums can't be wrong. They are very popular food for wildlife, as you've probably noticed from the scat on the road. But, no, you're going to see, just an explosion of growth if the rains continue. And we seem to be moving into an El Nino pattern. Meteorologists tell us there's a good chance, our meteorologists that we consult with the groundwater district that I work with, says there's been a big change in some of the water temperature in the western Pacific. We're starting to get our moisture, instead of fronts coming down from the northeast, we're getting moisture pushed up across Mexico from the southwest. And as long as that pattern continues, which we seem to be moving into, he says we should continue to get fairly regular good rains. And I tell you, we're all just amazed. We had our monthly groundwater district meeting, and Dave made the comment. He said, I look for about 5 inches of rain in the next 4 to 6 weeks. And lo and behold, we've had about 5 inches of rain in the past 3 weeks. So hopefully this trend will continue. But he says we're definitely moving from what they call ENSO neutral into what they call El Nino, which increases the chances for substantial rainfall. And so let's just hope it continues.
1: Well, that's a good thing, because I mean, and a good another little funny thing. I'll let you go. A good friend of mine been wearing a hat for about the last 8 months. It says, "I'm a man of faith. It's gonna rain."
0: Uh-huh.
1: And I had one of those made for me. It was a good looking hat, and by gosh, by the time I got it, it started working. So there you go.
0: Well, I'll tell you what I think I'm going to do is what somebody else suggested to me. He said, I'm going to ask him if he'll buy a lottery ticket for me. So wouldn't that be a good thing, too? Anyway, well, you get out and have a great
1: Absolutely.
0: Weekend. Good question, and I appreciate the call, sir. Thank you.
1: Thank you, Bob.
0: You're sure welcome. Goodbye. All right. Let's go ahead and talk next to Victoria. Good morning, Victoria.
2: Morning, Bob.
0: Good morning, Bob. Good.
2: You've helped me over the years, and I'm from San Antonio, and I moved to Arkansas. It's beautiful up here, but we have ticks really, really bad, and mm-hmm. I refuse to spray our yard with any chemicals. Mm-hmm. So what I've used are the nematodes.
0: Right.
2: And fire ants, but I keep the fire ants away from the house.
0: Yep.
2: And I have no tick problems. And my neighbors, they're astounded that that works.
0: Uh-huh.
2: Am I just crazy? Because alpha gal is crazy up here. And most doctors don't know about it.
0: Yeah, you're doing it exactly right. And my partner and I had this same discussion after the good rains we've had here. Fire ants are just popping up everywhere. And we said, hey, we're going to kill the ones that are in the garden, but the rest of them we're going to leave alone, because fire ants are one of the best natural controllers. Beneficial nematodes work, but you have to get them on in the winter months when the ticks are in a state that is down at ground level. But where you have them up on your plants, spraying with something like spinosad will help, but they're easier to prevent than they are to control. And absolutely the single best thing is what you've done. Use your beneficial nematodes during the winter months, and the natural predators on them are fire ants. So unfortunately, the more fire ants you have, the fewer ticks you will have. Now, on your pets, there are some things that your vet can get you that'll help keep them off, but tick disease is just absolutely rampant, and we could spend a long time talking about that and what chronic Lyme does to people, but do everything you can to stop them. Beneficial nematodes and fire ants are the two best controls.
2: Okay. So far, it's been working. It's going on 2 years, so
0: good.
2: But

0: But thank you, between you and the dirt doctor, you've helped so much. I wish you success in everything you do, okay?
1: Well, you're very kind. I do appreciate that. We're sorry to lose you to Arkansas, but it's a beautiful state with big bass and beautiful scenery and, a little bit more moderate weather sometimes. So enjoy, but come back and see us periodically.
0: I sure will. Thank you so much.
1: My pleasure. Bye-bye. Thank you. Goodbye. 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
7: All right, back to gardening on a beautiful Saturday morning out there. We're going to talk to Tana and Richard and Lynn at Tana's First. Good morning, Tana.
8: Hey, good morning, sir.
7: Good morning to you. How can I help today?
8: Okay. I have a granddaughter that absolutely loves strawberry plants.
7: Okay.
8: And picking her own. Now, I have seen these strawberry plant towers. Mm-hmm. Do they really work?
7: There, you know, lots of ways to grow strawberries. The most important thing is to just kind of keep the berries up off the ground. I guess if you wanted to put a little collar around, you could, but I think the biggest problem most people have is you don't plant enough. I mean, one strawberry plant doesn't produce a lot of strawberries, and many people wait until spring to put out their plants. The time to plant strawberries is in October, and you just get so many more. But you can grow strawberries with many different systems. Just the important thing is control the pill bugs, try to keep the fruit up off the ground, and make a trip to Floresville every now and then and see some of our good friends down there that grow some of the best in the country. But California berries just don't compare to good South Texas berry. But you can grow them well. But like I say, if you're going to plant a big patch, wait and plant them in the fall because... Go ahead.
8: Okay. She has, her strawberry garden consists of bringing home the strawberry and putting it on the porch and then just watering it.
7: Uh-huh.
8: Which, like I said, she's a kid. Mm-hmm. So I have never grown strawberries myself. Uh-huh. And I was trying to think of something that would be easier for her and also perhaps produce a little bit better than just bringing home the little strawberry thing and putting it on the porch and watering it.
7: Well, buy her a good small jug of Hastagrow plant, and strawberries uh-huh. do like to be fed. And maybe, I mean, if you want to give her, you know, something fun for a little gift sometime, get what they call a strawberry pot. They have like little pouches on the side, and depending on the size, you can get a pot that holds from 3 to 10 or 15 plants. But that doesn't take up any more room. That will quadruple your strawberry production. And like you say, strawberries like to be fed like anything else. Get her in the habit of giving them a little fertilizer every 2 to 3 weeks, and that'll triple or quadruple the number number of berries that she gets on the plants.
8: Okay, well, that was the kind of what I called it, a strawberry tower, because I didn't know what to call it.
7: Yeah, no, strawberry pot. So, and, yeah, they, again, my grandfather had one that was a converted barrel that stood about 4 feet tall, and we had lots of strawberries off of that. But you can get a clay pot that will last for years. And, again, they come in several different sizes, and just depending on her level of enthusiasm, it would be make a great, great gift. Use a well-draining potting soil. I'd use probably something like a cactus and succulent mix potting soil. But no reason she can't grow beautiful strawberries, but they do need to be out in full sun. They do need regular fertilizing, and she needs a good mentor, and she has one in Tana, so you keep up the good work.
8: Well, mainly what I have learned from you.
7: Well, it's my pleasure to be here for you. My favorite of the strawberries, if you have a choice on varieties, is one called Sequoia. It is a softer strawberry, so you're never going to see it in the grocery stores. There is another one which is more commonly sold in the trade called Chandler, C-H-A-N-D-L-E-R. Sequoia is still my favorite if you can find it. But, again, plant them any time, but if she really wants to get a good patch of strawberries growing, pots or otherwise, just remember you're going to get your nicest plants and your best growing weather in about October. That's the time to plant strawberries.
8: Okay, and one final question, and that is cornmeal. Mm-hmm. I no longer, thank you very much, sir, I no longer have toenail fungus.
7: Good for you.
8: I do, however, have a couple of lambs' natural cornmeal.
7: Uh-huh.
8: What do I do with it?
7: I would put some bay leaves in it. Problem with cornmeal is it does, you will get weevils in it. But cornmeal has many, many uses. You can soak it in water and use that to pretty much stop oak wilt, or sometimes reverse it. You can soak it in water and use it as a foliar spray so that you don't ever have black spot or mildew on your roses. You can use it as a drench around your tomato plants to stop early blight. There are lots of different things. Cornmeal is just a very good antifungal product. And it's not the magic of the cornmeal. The cornmeal grows a beneficial fungus called Trichoderma, which eliminates the damaging fungi. So, again, I sprinkle it regularly on the ground underneath the roses, apply it just to the foliage plants that are susceptible to anthracnose and leaf spotting diseases. There are lots of things to do with cornmeal in addition to curing your toenail fungus.
8: Okay. Well, I thank you very much, kind sir.
7: Well, it is my pleasure. Good to hear your voice. You get out and enjoy this weekend. And if we don't talk before next weekend, happy Mother's Day. And we'll talk again, Tana.
8: Awesome.
7: Thank you. All right, let me get my last break of the show in here. I get to talk to you about nature's creation. Speaking of cornmeal, these folks do make a very good, they call it fungicidal cornmeal, and it's just got good cornmeal with a little bit of garlic in it, which makes it even more effective. But Nature's Creation makes a lot of different things. One of the other things they wanted me to talk about today is their so-called lawn and garden fertilizer, quality product, organic in nature, like everything that Nature's Creation does. They also make some of the best soil mixes out there. You will find they make and bag. I mean, we all know if you need to buy the truckload, you're probably going to go to GeoSource or somewhere like that. But if you're buying at the nursery, the brand that you probably want to look for is Nature's Creation, because you can get good compost, you can get good mulch, you can get a cactus and succulent mix, which is a very good mix for growing begonias and things that like a little bit more drainage, along with cacti and succulent, of course, and just one of the many, many products that Nature's Creation makes. They also package a good cedar oil product as well as cedar flakes for repelling the fleas and things like that that tend to show up as the weather gets hotter. 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Fanix has it. Milberger's has it. 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
7: All right. Well, kind of winding down the show for today, but we do all this again tomorrow from 8 till 11. I'll give you a little teaser here just to give you something to look forward to. So many people have talked about our Saturday morning seminars that I think we're going to go back to doing a few Saturday morning seminars. Going to check with Fanix and be sure we're not doing things on the same day that they're doing seminars, but they've been doing a great job. But there's some unique subjects that we're thinking about covering, so Stay tuned, so to speak. I think we're gonna do a few Saturday morning seminars as well, just to keep giving you all this good information that you're looking for. All right, we're gonna finish the show up with Richard and Lynn. Richard, you're first. Good morning.
13: Hi, good morning, sir. Thank you for taking my call.
7: Thank you for calling.
13: Sir, I wanted to ask, I recently bought some soil at a big box store. It's not something that you're an advocate of, but it was a Miracle-Gro for plant pots, too.
7: Right.
13: And the craziest thing happened. I have a habanero plant, and I have also one of these bulb flowers. It's a bulb that uses very little soil, but it grows a beautiful flower, and it's got long, green, thick leaves on it.
7: Mm-hmm. An amaryllis or hymenocallis. Yeah, go ahead.
13: Okay. And I noticed, shockingly, it was almost scary. I noticed a cluster of mushrooms that grew on my habanero plant all around the base of my plant. And I took a quick Google picture of it to see if it could identify the mushroom. And it said it was something to the effect of it grew because of it recognized a dead woody plant, and I suppose my habanero was dying. I guess
7: no. Mushrooms and other fungi grow on decaying organic material. That potting soil that you bought, they've got a lot of wood chips in there. They've got a lot of ground up tree trunks and things like that. And that's what your mushrooms are growing on. And for the most part, other than the fact that they sometimes cut down on water flow through the soil, they don't really do any harm. Don't try to eat them. They're not, most of them totally inedible. But anytime you've got a soil that has a lot of woody material in it or a lot of organic material in it, you're going to have some mushrooms grow. My objection to Miracle-Gro is they use so much peat moss in their soils, which is simply not a good medium. If they just switch over to compost, it'd make a much better soil. But what you're looking at is totally normal and is not hurting your plant in any way. And those, they're what we call a sap.

0: saprophyte. Those mushrooms are simply growing on decaying bark and other woody material that's mixed in that potting soil. So don't worry about it and don't try to do anything about it.
1: Oh, thank you for telling me. I almost just threw the plant because it has signs of leaves growing, very little, sure. But it's struggling to grow the way I was hoping it would grow.
0: Well,
1: but,
0: pepper's like hot weather.
1: Thank you.
0: The hotter it gets, the better your pepper's going to do, and it likes a lot of fertilizer. Get some has to grow plant food, or has to grow plant is what it's called, from Medina. Start feeding your pepper every couple of weeks. I mean, that's what I'm doing. Well, we've got some shishitos growing, and they get a little has to grow usually every Tuesday morning. Don't worry about the mushrooms. Just if you want to just kind of pick them off, they're going to shrivel up into nothing, but they're not a sign of a problem and not anything you need to do anything about.
1: Oh, wow. Thank you. I was kind of concerned because the plant was growing great. And when I did this, it just, like I said, this cluster of mushrooms kind of scared me. Like, oh, no. Like, what did I do?
0: You didn't do anything.
1: Okay. So I'll keep that in mind. I'm noting has to grow plant food. And how often should I water these plants, sir? I have a thyme. I have herbs like thyme. I have a rosemary.
0: When you can stick your finger in the soil about an inch deep, when you can stick your finger down and it's dry to the first knuckle, it's time to water again. The sunnier it is, the more often that's going to be. I can't tell you every day, every week, every 2 weeks, but use the best moisture meter in the world, which is your index finger. And when it's dry about a knuckle deep, it's time to water it again very thoroughly. And when you water it, give it lots and lots of water. Water it super, super thoroughly when you water. And just like I say, the sunnier it is, the faster or the more often you'll have to water. Richard, I'm going to let you go so I get Lynn in here this morning for the end of the show. Good morning, Lynn.
2: Good morning, Bob. How are you doing?
0: Good. It's going to be a beautiful day. It is a beautiful day out there.
2: Yes, it is. I have two questions I've been meaning to ask you for a long time.
0: Okay.
2: One is I lost my prized Meyer lemon in the freeze. I had three grow lights on it, but then I lost power for 5 days, so it died. I didn't replant until 2 years later. My husband dug up the old one. We planted a new one that we got at Sanix. It has never bloomed since. And I noticed you mentioned that it has really long thorns on it. And I'm wondering if what I'm really seeing is a remnant of the original.
0: Yeah, you're seeing the original rootstock, and you know you could regraft it if you wanted to, but your new plant may just not be quite mature enough. But that thorny growth growing now, that is the rootstock from the old plant that froze, and you might as well either regraft it or cut it down and get rid of it because it's never going to produce anything you can eat.
2: Okay, that's what I kind of worried about. Okay, and I had never heard you say before about the length of the needle on it.
0: The Myers has that. They have little short, you know, very sharp thorns, but the long thorns, that is the rootstock. If you buy more, try to find what they call cutting grown, because that has no rootstock. It is all Myers lemon, and if it freezes down, it comes back Myers lemon. So in the future, try to find cutting grown.
2: Okay, and then my oleander. I was in Houston last week, and all their oleander is in bloom. Now, I have wind up having to cut my back.
0: Yours are just going to bloom a little later. Listen, I've got to go. Martin Baum is coming up. We'll talk again tomorrow here on KTSA San Antonio.
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4: I'm Michael Wallace. Spirit Airlines is done after running out of money. The carrier's last flight overnight originated in Detroit, where this traveler will miss the budget airline.
5: Without Spirit, the price of other airlines is just going to shoot up. And I think that'll be a big problem, especially for me, because I fly a lot.
4: Spirit's last flight landed at Dallas-Fort Worth, where an American Airlines pilot was heard expressing his condolences to the Spirit pilots on liveatc.net.
6: Hey, Spirit, from us guys at American, good luck to y'all. Sorry to hear what happened.
4: CBS's Chris Van Cleave reports Spirit shutdown has left a lot of travelers stranded.
7: Anyone who booked a ticket with Spirit on a credit card or a debit card, the airline says will get a refund. It should be processed within the next week. People who are traveling on a voucher or with frequent flyer points, that process is a bit more complicated and will be determined in the bankruptcy process. There's a good chance those folks are not going to get reimbursed in any meaningful way.
4: President Trump told a gathering in Florida last night he is not satisfied with Iran's latest peace proposal.
8: I'm dealing with some quite brutal people right now in the lovely country of Iran.
4: The president has informed Congress that hostilities with Iran have terminated a day after he missed the 60-day deadline for Congress to authorize the war. The administration claims the ceasefire pushed back that deadline. Catherine Von Ebright is with the Brennan Center for Justice.
9: There is nothing in the War Powers Resolution's text or design that suggests that the clock can be paused. Instead, that clock ran out on May 1.
4: With the Strait of Hormuz still mostly closed, choking off oil deliveries, gas prices are still rising. AAA says the national average is up another 4 cents today to $4.43 a gallon. The Pentagon will pull 5,000 troops out of Germany. President Trump is upset Germany and other European allies have not helped in the war against Iran as much as he would like. Daniel Treisman is the director of UCLA's Center for European and Russian Studies.
10: Really sends a terrible signal at this moment when the eastern boundaries of NATO are really in an uncertain state. It's not clear just how strong the defenses are against potential hybrid or more aggressive attacks coming from Russia.
4: Germany's defense minister and NATO said today that Europe must do more to ensure its own security. It will be a cool but dry 50 degrees for today's Kentucky Derby. Renegade is a 5-1 favorite to win the Run for the Roses. He will be starting from the number one post. The last horse to win the Run for the Roses from the rail was Ferdinand back in 1986. This is CBS News.
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4: Is it really getting darker at the movies?
15: Miranda? Movie fans are noticing films like the new Devil Wears Prada 2 look darker and blurrier than they used to. Viral posts compare scenes from the shadowy sequel to the brightly lit 2006 original. With the director and cinematographer the same, what gives? Indie filmmaker James Devini, co-host of Raiders of the Lost Pod.
16: Most films look like they're shot like iPhone portrait mode. Your lead character is in focus and the background is completely out of focus. No matter what it is, they're shooting with longer lenses, so the longer the lens, the shallower the depth of field.
15: Devini blames bottom line focused execs who opt for digital shoots over film. Deborah Rodriguez, CBS News.
4: A Waymo robo-taxi dropped a man off at San Jose's airport but took off before he could get his luggage out of the trunk. He called Waymo, but was told the car could not turn around in time for his flight. Michael Wallace, CBS News.
17: My fiancé is a veteran. 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

0: What?
1: What? Good morning. Good morning. How y'all doing? Good to see you. Good to hear you. Good to be here. Good to be alive on a Saturday morning. So happy that you guys are joining us. Wherever you're joining us on KTSA 550, 107.1, or wherever it is. Wherever it is, we are so happy for you to be here, and it's just great to see you. Mike, Mr. Hermes, you there?
2: I am here. How are you, my friend?
1: Well, I'm doing good. Give me one second. Give me one little short second here. There we go. Okay, I just had to fix something real quick.
2: All right, I sent a request about four or five times. Have you not received it?
1: No, I don't see the request. So please send it again. I'll see what I can do. I don't know why it's not showing up.
2: Sending right now. Okay, our phone numbers. 210.
1: Go ahead.
2: 599-5555. You're listening to the Rockin' Home Show with Martin and Mike. And we're here to talk about home improvement, real estate, whatever.
1: Yeah, absolutely. We want to get your questions, your phone calls, and your questions are what make this show click. It's what it's all about. So if you have something on your mind, if you're planning a weekend little fix it up around your house, maybe you got a honey-do list and your wife handed it to you and you looked at it and you went, "What's that?"
2: Wait. How did that happen? Who handed who a list, or
1: vice versa? I don't know.
2: Yeah, I hand my wife the list.
1: I don't know how it is in your house, but my wife hands me the list. Now, in my sister-in-law's house, she gets handed the list because my brother-in-law is just not a handy guy. Very, very intelligent guy, just not a very handy guy.
2: I'm not very handy by choice.
1: No, well, the secret's out on me, so I can't fool Deb anymore. But what's that?
2: We're both capable.
1: That's the truth. I mean, it's just a matter of whether you want to share it or not. But I mean, he really is not capable. When I say he's not handy, he's not handy, man. I don't think he's faking it. So on today's show, we're going to talk a little bit about home values and the housing market and what's going on, in that arena, that's ever changing. And of course, in today's, times, we see it changing even more rapidly and drastically than normal. So we're going to be talking about that today on the show. We may get to some more of those things that home inspectors look for when they are going through your home and making sure that everything is up to speed and up to snuff. They look for certain things that are real possible deal breakers, and we're going to talk to you more about that today on the show as well. But I want to again throw out those phone lines, 210-599-5555. Also want to say good morning to Barry, Michael, Larry. Good morning to you guys. Thanks for joining us on Facebook Live this morning. Appreciate you being there. And how was your week, sir? Tell me about it.
2: It was spectacular. It was busy. It was enlightening. It was wet. And God knows we needed the rain.
1: Man, I don't care where. I don't care where you're. I don't care where you're at in Texas. You need rain. We needed the rain so badly in the New Braunfels and San Antonio area. I just thank you, God, for that. We just really and truly needed
2: Amen.
1: It. And I'm up in Santa Fe right now, and in Santa Fe, we also got some rain. We got not quite as much as San Antonio. I mean, San Antonio got some really beneficial rains.
2: We got close to 10 inches of rain over those couple of downpours.
1: Man, I mean, that is outstanding. And I'm hoping a lot of it made its way to the aquifer because Lord knows we need it. But it's just, anytime I see rain now, it's not, oh, darn, it's raining. I can't do this or I can't do that. It's thank God it's raining.
2: Amen.
1: So hopefully we'll get get a good amount and start filling up some of our lakes, too. But I've had that conversation, and it's going to take a hurricane or at least a major tropical storm to even make a dent. So hopefully one of these days we'll get that kind of rain and get Travis and Canyon and Medina, get them all filled up again. It should be nice and choke and
2: safely.
1: Corpus Christi. But safely. Well, unfortunately, I was watching one of the newscasters, one of the meteorologists on the news. And one of the things that they said was that, unfortunately, in the drought that we're in, any real beneficial rain is going to be flooding rain. It's just there's no way around it. And so, you know, just got to keep an eye on that. Got to watch out for the low water crossings. Got to use our common sense. Stay away from the, you know, from the low water areas. And if you have seasonal creeks that you know rise whenever you get a substantial amount of rain, definitely, you know, those are the things that you want to avoid if at all possible.
2: Seasonal creeks really scare me because we have so many homeless now.
1: Yeah. And I would hope, you know, that most of them would have, you know, the wherewithal to stay up above on higher ground when we're having rain and or finding shelter at one of our shelters around town.
2: Absolutely.
1: But, you know, you never know. And you just got to be safe out there, man. I got to tell you about a show that I saw last night. Debbie and I went to a concert last night in Santa Fe. There's a venue here called Tumble Root Brewery and venue, and it's really a cool little place. It's not very big, but they host some really good shows. I mean, here's a good example. Later on this month, Joe King Carrasco is going to be there.
2: Oh, wow.
1: Yeah, we saw Dale Watson there about a year ago. Gosh, who else? Tab Benoit is coming, who's just phenomenal. But they get all kinds of different small indie types all the way on up to, you know, the people that I mentioned. But last night, a band played there called The Heavy Heavy. Have you ever heard of them?
2: Yes. Yes, I have.
1: You have heard of The Heavy Heavy. Okay. Highly recommend. Go out, stream them, buy their stuff. Check them out when they come to town. And unfortunately for San Antonio, it's probably going to be about a year before they get back through because they played San Antonio two nights ago.
2: Oh.
1: And they were down at the Pearl and played the Stables down there. And they said it was great. But, man, the crowd last night, it was packed. And I knew about the Heavy Heavy, but I wasn't really familiar with their stuff. But before I left there, I bought every album that they had for sale at the tables. I became a huge fan, and I told Deb when we were leaving last night, well, I know what my bumper music's going to be next weekend, because I became an instant fan.
2: So you got vinyl?
1: Yeah, and one of them was a live album that's on red vinyl, so that was pretty cool.
2: Wow. Should we go to George?
1: If we got somebody on, let's do it. George, good morning. Welcome to the Rockin' Home Show.
0: Good morning. I wanted to ask you about a storage shed. It's a little different question, I guess, but I plan on purchasing one, and I was wondering, what's your opinion of tough sheds?
1: Very well-built product. I've owned at least three tough sheds over the last 15 or 20 years, and for the price and for the quality, you can't beat it.
2: They're the Yeti of storage sheds.
1: Yeah, I mean they really are solid.
0: Oh, okay.
1: and they really are well built. The cool thing is they can bring them out in components and build them right there on your property, and you can go, you know, pretty much as big as you want on a shed. I mean, not as big as you want, but you can go to pretty large sizes.
0: Right.
1: But the security of them, the options that you have for windows and things of that nature and decorative features on them,
0: right,
1: second to none.
0: Okay. Would you recommend a concrete slab, or how would you recommend?
1: A concrete slab is great if you have the funds and you want to pour one, but it's also equally okay, you know, to put down kind of a
2: base.
1: Concrete a base. Yeah, go down with a base or with with ties. You know, if you go down with railroad ties, you go down with 4x4s.
0: I didn't think about that.
1: Yeah, I mean, there's all kinds of ways you can do it. My advice to you is let the people at Tough Shed know what kind of terrain you're putting the building on, and then let them give you the advice as to what would work best for your situation.
0: Okay. I appreciate it. I have heard they're really good, but my wife is very particular, so I want to make sure I get a good one.
1: Well,
2: Smart man.
1: It is. And I mean, there are other good ones built out there. You can get custom ones made by, you know, from different contractors. But as far as the national guys go, and, you know, and ease of ordering and ease of designing, you can even go online to their website and actually have the exact thing that you want that you designed yourself and just send them that, and then they can get you a quote on it.
0: Okay. Okay, thank you very much.
1: Hey, George, thank you. Appreciate you getting the show started this morning. 210-599-5555 is the number. Get on it. Give us a call. Your questions are what it's all about here on the show. But we do have to take a break.
2: Well, I just got a message that Tough Shed said your check's on the way.
1: Oh, good deal. Good deal. I was hoping that they would say that. I always have to hound them about that. I don't know why. Maybe it's because I'm not employed by them. 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

0: 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Good morning to those watching out in Facebook Live land. We appreciate you guys being out there. Lots of great stuff on the show today, not the least of which is your calls, and that number, Mike, is
1: 210-599-5555, and we're here for the next 100 minutes.
0: Something like that.
1: Yeah, 100 minutes, exactly.
0: More or less, you know. I forget to mention every Saturday because I just take it for granted that everybody knows who we are. My name is Martin Bomber. my buddy over there is Mike Hermes.
1: Yep, and Martin's been in the window and brickstone business most of his life and has extensive knowledge from the foundation to the roof.
0: Absolutely. And so, we've got a lot of knowledge between the two of us. We've got a lot of years of all kinds of from real estate to construction

0: windows, siding, you name it, plumbing. We've probably seen and done most of it throughout our lives, and we are happy to share that with you this morning and every Saturday morning right here on the Rockin' Home Show.
1: Do you know, I figured something out during the break.
0: What's that?
1: Do you know why neither one of us like fixing things and doing all that stuff, handyman stuff around the house?
0: No, I like doing it. Don't misunderstand me. I do like doing it. I love doing it, but some people don't. And I get that too. It's okay.
1: I grew up like you in the construction business with my father having a lumber yard and a builder.
0: Yeah, oh yeah.
1: And I was the grunt. And everybody he came down on, the employees, they came down on me.
0: You and I came up in similar households. Now, I wasn't on construction sites or anything like that, per se, but I certainly was on, I was on some construction sites. That's not true, because I did do my share of mixing mud whenever I was young. But I grew up on a ranch, so we were working on tractors, we were working on farm implements, we were, you know, working cattle, driving tractors, anything that you had to do around the ranch, you had to do it yourself, because you were so far removed from everything. You couldn't just go down the street and grab this or grab that like we can now in many places. We actually, you know, I always wonder why my dad kept everything, if it was a bolt that was extra on something, or he had found, you know, a package of screws or whatever. He kept all of that stuff, and I never really got it until I got older, and I realized it was so he didn't have to run 20 miles to the lumber yard to pick up something if he needed it.
1: And yeah, but it was also growing up after the Depression.
0: That was also part of it. Yes, absolutely. Yeah. All of the other stuff, was what that was all about.
1: Whenever you're ready, we can go to Ben.
0: Yeah, sure. Let's do it. Ben, good morning. Welcome to the Rockin' Home Show.
2: Morning. I have a brick chimney, and there's water coming in through some like small cracks in the mortar into the space between the inner and outer chimney.
0: Okay.
2: And I was thinking of painting the chimney with the masonry paint, but I read somewhere that that's not a good idea because it should be allowed to breathe or something like that.
0: Well, yes, that's true that masonry needs, or brick in particular, needs to breathe, and your walls need to breathe. But doing your chimney is not quite the same thing, because you already have a cavity in there and an inner sleeve that has your actual chimney flue, and then you have your brick on the outside of it. It's got plenty of room to breathe. You're not going to have a problem with doing your chimney like that. But more importantly, I would want to find out what the source of it is, because it's very rare that the water is coming in through the bricks. It's usually coming in through a breach at the top edge of where the chimney should be sealed.
1: What I have seen, Martin, is if they were using some sun-dried, inexpensive, that came over the border brick. They have great brick, but they also, for in the 70s, 80s, 90s, there was some really cheap brick that came through, literally saturated through the brick.
0: Well, and that can happen, but I mean,
1: It's
0: not likely, and to have you get that kind of saturation, it would have to be a heavy driving rain for a long time. What I would be more interested in you finding out is take a look at your roof line where the chimney meets the roof. And do you have a cricket behind the chimney that diverts the water off and away from the chimney, or does the roof terminate directly into the chimney?
2: Yeah, I just had the roof redone, and the roofers corrected a bad thing when they added a room to the house, and they pitched it where it was flat. So they put really great flashing and everything. And then when I had to take some sheetrock off that was damaged, I found out that the previous owners had removed part of the brick in the wall. They didn't disturb the inner chimney, but the outer was missing a bunch of bricks, and I was able to look up that cavity, and this last rains we had, you could see the water. First it was coming down on the crown, so I put that crown paint on.
0: But okay,
2: this last rain at the top full 8-9 rows, you could see a little bit of water as the wind was driving the rain coming in the joints. So I was looking either the sealer or just painting the chimney.
0: Yeah, either way is probably going to achieve what you want. And you can do a clear sealer if you don't want to change the appearance of your brick.
1: Hey, Martin?
0: Yeah.
1: With it coming through that rapidly, Do you think it might need to be tuck pointed?
0: It's possible, but do you see breaches in your joints between the bricks?
2: Well, in the mortar, I've been up there and I pressure washed it, and you can see like maybe a hairline crack here or there. And
1: that doesn't make sense.
0: Yeah, that wouldn't do it. I would try the sealant, and I would get a good clear sealant that doesn't change the brick color unless you just hate the brick color, and you want to paint it. But a good masonry sealant with a couple of three coats of it should do the trick for you.
2: Okay, because I've seen products like Drylock and similar brands, so I was wondering, you know, if that was a good thing to use or
0: Drylock. Thompson's makes a clear sealant. There's several different ones out there, and then some of them, be careful because some of them have a sheen to them, and some of them have a matte finish that says it does not change the appearance of the brick or the stucco or whatever you're putting it on. So look for that one.
2: Okay. Well, thank you very much.
0: Hey, thank you. Appreciate you calling this morning. Sure appreciate you being a part of the show. 210-599. Thanks, Ben. 5555 is the number. We got a couple of minutes before break. Mike, why don't you tell us a little bit about what the housing market is looking like and what's going on with that?
1: You know, it's been a little scary ever since we've had the Iran, situation. It's affected everything. Interest rates, especially gas prices. Interest rates were in the 5.75 range. It says 5.98 from what I'm looking at. But I was getting clients 5.75, even some 5.5. Right now it's looking at about 6.25. And what blows me away is housing starts are on the strongest pace right now since December 2024. With the annual rate of 1.5 million units, it was up 10.8%.
0: Well, that's kind of counterintuitive, isn't it?
1: That's what I'm saying. It blows me away. It makes no sense.
0: Yeah, I mean, I'm trying to figure out in my mind what the catalyst for that would be and why that's happening. I'm glad it's happening. Glad that things are moving. But it certainly isn't because of pricing incentives.
1: I think what has happened above everything else is so many people were on the fence for so long expecting interest rates to go back to 3-4%.
0: They finally threw their hands up and said, I give.
1: Yes. And frankly, you and I have talked about this before. Would you rather marry the price of a house or marry the price of an interest rate?
0: That's a good point. That's a good point, because you're not going to sell when you sell that property and you want to make a profit on it. You're not going to sell interest rate. You're going to sell that property.
1: Unless you have an FHA or VA and you get somebody who's qualified and will release liability.
0: Right. And that's a bunch of ifs.
1: Bunch of ifs, nuts and candy.
0: Then we'd all have a Merry Christmas, wouldn't we?
1: Yes.
0: let's take a real quick break, and we'll get more in depth into this when we come back and talk a little bit more about interest rates and the housing numbers and things like that. But we're also going to talk a whole lot of home improvement. 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
9: Well, howdy, everybody. Welcome back to the Rockin' Home Show. Glad to have you along this Saturday morning. Oh, looky there. There it is. Look at that. It's there now. Let's try it. Maybe we can get you in here. Let's find out. Martin Bamba right here on this end of things. Mike Hermes on that end of things. And you and your home improvement and real estate questions at 210-599-5555. 210-599-5555 is that number. And you got to turn your everything down, Mike. I'm hearing an echo there.
10: I don't understand. It's off.
9: I don't know.
10: Okay.
9: But anyhow, would love to hear from you and your home improvement real estate questions. Mike and I were talking about the real estate climate right now and you know, what's going on. Interest rates are up, but also sales are up, it appears.
10: Yes, sales, starts, the whole economy is just is moving forward. And so many people have been waiting for so long to make a move. And I think there are people just jumping off the fence saying, it's a darn good time.
9: Well, and I think that a lot of that, the catalyst for that may be the fact that sellers are dropping those prices to get their properties moved. I saw one just this past week, beautiful property. It was an expensive property by most standards. It was in the King Williams District, gorgeous house. Price drop of $250,000. That's a big

0: price drop, brother.
1: Wow.
0: It dropped down. It dropped down below 900, below a million. It was 998,000 or something like that, and it had started out at 1.25 million.
1: I remember when 75 bucks a foot bought you the best house in town.
0: Oh yeah, yeah. And now routinely, you will see, especially on custom homes and established neighborhoods that are, you know, well thought of. Not uncommon to see $300 to $400 a square foot plus.
1: I'm working with somebody right now that's looking at $500 a foot.
0: Yep.
1: They want a 2,500 square foot house with a nice view. And they want it no older than 3 years.
0: Well, you're going to pay for it. Mm-hmm. And that's the truth. I saw a listing yesterday up here in Santa Fe. And there are certainly some high-end homes in Santa Fe. There's some beautiful, beautiful homes in Santa Fe. This one's in a good neighborhood, guard-gated community, golf course. It was priced at $537 a square foot. $537 a square foot. Now, I would like to go in and see that home just to see what you're getting for $537 a square foot. This house was less than 3,000 square feet. And it was priced at 1.15.
1: Yeah.
0: Crazy. And I mean, listen, if you're tucked away in the mountains and you have the panoramic view of the, you know, the Sangre de Cristo Mountains, there are certain things that would make something worth that much to somebody. But I'm just trying to wrap my mind around that type of per square foot price. You don't even see that on beaches usually.
1: My first house, which was considered a very, very nice house, my dad built for me. And we built it using some of his favors and stuff. Do you know how much a square foot building all brick, marble, granite back then? You imagine how much we got it in a foot? And I'm talking no landscaping, no land, no nothing.
0: What year was this?
1: This is 1992.
0: In 92, because I was buying my first home around that time. Yeah, 91, 92. Yeah, about 92 was my first home. Mine was not a super nice home. Mine was it was an entry-level home. It was livable. It wasn't a super fixer-upper, but needed updating. So I will say you were probably at about $60 a square foot.
1: Yeah, it was going $60 to $70 a foot. My dad was skimping every corner and everything. We were at $34 a foot, just house, hard cost.
0: Just, right.
1: Yeah.
0: And you know, you got to take into consideration the land that you're buying with the house. If it's, you know, if it's $400 a square foot, well, what kind of property is it sitting on? Where is it at?
1: Yeah.
0: You know?
1: Yeah.
0: But I think that I paid about the same for mine. I want to say about 62, 65 a square foot, which was at the time seemed like a lot of money.
1: A lot of money. But so think about how much you made back then, an hour.
0: Nothing. But my first house, and this is mind blowing even to me, and I'm the one who bought it. $45,000 for $45,000. You can't buy a cheap
1: lot.
0: Well, yeah, I mean, it's going to be a dregs lot if you get it for 45, but you can't buy an RV, pull behind trailer that is big enough to live in for $45,000.
1: Can I tell you a funny story?
0: Sure.
1: My first owning my own place was a condo. I bought it in 1989. It had been on the market for 4 years. It was foreclosed on by
0: I'm
1: Ford.
0: I'm sure you got a good deal on that.
1: Ford Motor Credit.
0: Oh, wow.
1: They were offering a $3,000 bonus to the selling agent. I paid the gross sales price of $8,000. I got a commission. I got a bonus. And I used that, and I actually lived in that condo until we built that house. It was 548 square feet. It was on Sir Winston, across from Churchill High School.
0: Oh, yeah, yeah.
1: $8,000. It really is more like four.
0: And that's when that area and that neighborhood was pretty nice.
1: Very nice.
0: I mean, things have changed a little bit over the years, but back then it was a very nice, very well thought of neighborhood. If you were in the Churchill School District, you were in one of the top school districts.
1: Absolutely. Do you know what my work address was? I'm sure you wouldn't.
0: What was it?
1: 11310 Sir Winston. My home address? 11311 Sir Winston.
0: That was convenient.
1: It was. I still couldn't walk because I'm in real estate and I had to have my car available.
0: That's hilarious.
1: Yeah.
0: You still couldn't walk to work.
1: Yeah, the quarter block that it was.
0: You know, the funny thing is, I know so many people that lived in that area in a certain period of time. I lived in that area in 91, I believe, 91 to 92. I was living in that area.
1: Yeah, I was there, too.
0: Yeah, yeah. You remember the Chinese restaurant that they had in the HEB there? Does that ring a bell?
1: Absolutely.
0: Man, I would walk over there because I lived in the apartments behind it, and I would walk to HEB, and I'd get my dinner and go back, and that was some good food.
1: They had a lunch special between $1.99 and $2.99, and it was spectacular.
0: It was cheap.
1: And then good. And then
0: one of the original Las Palapas was over
1: there. The original.
0: The original Las Palapas was not, but maybe a block and a half from there.
1: No, about three or four blocks. It was where Ruthie's was when it first opened up.
0: Yeah, yeah, but now it's, I forgot what's there now. It's still a Mexican restaurant.
1: Yeah, it's Ruthie's now.
0: Is it Ruthie's now?
1: Which is his mother.
0: But there were many a nights when I was in the club business that I would get off work and we would go by there and get one of those Oki burritos. Probably
1: oh
0: not the
1: God.
0: Best thing
1: See,
0: to
1: I like
0: eat
1: the
0: on.
1: Macho.
0: The macho, man.
1: The macho
0: was great. Yeah. It's about a third of it would be enough to eat, but still a good burrito, man.
1: And if
0: really
1: you were drinking,
0: good
1: it would absorb a lot of those toxins. One toxin would, alleviate the other toxin.
0: Yeah, that's right. That's right. And that's probably the reason we did it was, you know, to get over that a little bit.
1: It was a different world back then.
0: But I was working. I was so I couldn't be that bad.
1: Right.
0: But
1: until after.
0: Yeah, yeah, that happened a couple of times. It's bad habits are fostered in that environment. I will say that.
1: There's no doubt. There's no doubt. I was a bartender when I was 17.
0: Light years ago, you could bartend at 17.
1: No, but they didn't. They didn't know. They thought I was much older.
0: Okay. All right.
1: You know where I bartended?
0: Where?
1: Turtle Creek Country Club in their bar, their dance, disco dance
0: the
1: area.
0: The club bar, yeah.
1: And below in the basement. It was spectacular.
0: That's funny.
1: It had one of those John Travolta-like floors.
0: Oh, did it really?
1: Oh, my God. And the greatest entertainer was there, Wayne Harper.
0: Yeah, I remember Wayne Harper.
1: Oh, he was spectacular.
0: The funny thing is I never, ever stepped foot in Turtle Creek Country Club. I didn't really even have an awareness of it until it had already closed. And I would drive by and I would say, man, what was that huge place? I had no idea. And then I started hearing the stories about, you know, what was going on with it back in the day and how it was a hopping place.
1: It was hopping. First time we come here to San Antonio, we stay there because it was a resort.
0: Yeah.
1: As well. The Spurs are playing the Philadelphia 76ers in the conference finals. This must be like 1979, 78, whatever year it was. They're staying at Turtle Creek Country Club, the Philadelphia 76ers. I'm hanging out with Daryl Dawkins. I had lunch with Dr. J. They were all around doing nothing after practice, and they were the nicest guys you could ever imagine.
0: You had lunch with Dr. J?
1: Dr. J and Bobby Jones.
0: That's crazy.
1: And I was like 13 or 14.
0: You had to have been a kid in a candy store with that. That's,
1: absolutely.
0: Wow. Well, listen, man, we got to take a break. Phone lines are open, 210-599-5555.
1: Yeah, take us off memory lane.
0: 55. We'll get back there someday, I'm sure. We always tend to get off track somehow. It happens. Let's talk about Apple Pest Control. 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
8: Well, I was drunk the day my mom got out of prison.

0: that is the unmistakable David Allan Coe. As long as you will let me. And we lost him this past week. Another outlaw icon gone.
1: Icon is the word.
0: And controversial is also another word you could use when talking about David Allan Coe. He was also a troubled guy. He had some demons, and especially in his later years, I don't know if you ever saw any of his clips on YouTube or anything like that.
1: No,
0: but he took go look him up. He took responsibility for I don't know how many different things. You know, they copied me on that, or I was the reason that happened, or, you know, whatever it was. He was just taking responsibility for all kinds of things that he was not really responsible for. So that was unfortunate. But he was also, did you know that David Allan Coe was actually a bona fide member of the Outlaw Motorcycle Gang?
1: No.
0: He was. His cousin was a part of the gang. The motorcycle club. His cousin was a part of that motorcycle club, and later on he ended up he started riding with them, and then he joined them later on.
1: Yeah.
0: And interesting life. I saw a posting from his son. They did not have a relationship. It was not good.
1: Tough man, and, I imagine.
0: Tough and lots of demons and. Anyway, but you can't deny the music. You can't deny the music. He had some, I mean, Mona Lisa Lost Her Smile, The Ride, the one we just heard, You Never Even Call Me By My Name. I mean, that song has been done by every bar band that's ever been in existence since it came out. And me, no exception. We did it every single night that we played. And really and truly a guy that left his mark on music. David Allan Coe, rest in peace.
1: Yep. Let's go to Rudy.
0: Hey, Rudy, good morning. Welcome to the Rockin' Home Show.
2: Good morning, gentlemen. Thank you for taking my call.
0: Absolutely.
2: I have an issue, a quick background on it. It's gone on for years. My north wall, brick wall, it's a converted garage, now a family den. And it leaks, and it would come in underneath the base plate behind the trim and stuff. We finally cut a hole into the drywall to take a look, took the insulation off. There's a half-inch styrofoam on the backside, and then there's the brick wall. With the rain over the weekend, we were able to see where the leak was. It was all over the brick and the mortar. It literally was seeping through between the mortar and the brick in spots. Not all of it, but literally dripping. And again, I mean, we're talking a couple of gallons that come in. I've tried sealing the outside brick with mortar caulk and whatever. There's no evident holes or cracks that it's leaking in. So my question to you is, I'm going to tear that drywall out and try to seal that brick. What would I be able to use?
0: The first thing that I want to ask you is, does your wall have weep holes? Does it have a place for water to escape whenever it does seep in and then runs down?
2: Yes.
0: It does. Okay.
2: It does. But
0: is the soil...
2: work.
0: Is the soil... level with or above your foundation outside?
2: When we purchased the home 7 years ago, it was, but we had it graded because we thought that would solve the problem of the leak, and took it down, and it did not solve the problem of the leaks, but it's no longer above the foundation and on the brick.
0: Okay. Yeah, if it's not seeping in at the plate, then it's not. I mean, it's good that you did what you did, because you would have had more problems if you didn't. As far as the seeping of the brick, the way that brick facades, and that's what they are, they're a facade. They're not actually part of the construction of the house. They have a separation between the brick and the interior wall plate, and there should be a vapor barrier in there that separates the brick from the interior wall. And what it's supposed to do, what is ideal, not ideal, but the way it's designed, is whenever moisture gets inside that cavity, it runs down and then it goes out the weep holes. That's why the weep holes are there. And I've seen houses where people have caulked shut their weep holes. They've closed them up with mortar. All very bad ideas. You have to have those weep holes in place in order for the proper drainage to happen. In your case, you say you do have you made sure that the drain holes are unobstructed, that there's not something plugging or clogging the weep holes?
2: Yes.
0: Okay.
2: And this leak is only like maybe a 4 foot wide area, so I'm guessing that something about that. It's not the entire wall.
0: Okay.
2: From I can tell at this point. And it's coming up from at least, I cut the hole 2 feet above the floor. And so it's coming from around there down, literally dripping. And would the styrofoam be considered a vapor barrier?
0: Depending on the styrofoam, if it's a polystyrene that's dense, usually either blue or pink, then yes.
1: Which is now illegal or not illegal?
0: It's not like drive it. It's typically a 3/4 inch polystyrene insulation.
2: Yeah. I know what you're talking about.
0: You know what I'm talking about. But it's a closed cell, and yes, that is if the seams are taped and all of that. If not, then yes, you still need a vapor barrier in conjunction with that. So
2: this is just regular styrofoam, goes off into tiny pieces if you squeeze it a little bit.
0: Yeah.
2: I don't know that it is. And it's a former garage, so I'm not sure that they were that concerned about it. But since we moved in and converted it.
0: Because I'm running out of time, and I hate to interrupt you, but I am running out of time here. Sure. Dry-lock is one that you can get that comes in clear, and it's basically invisible. Dry-lock is one of them. Thompson's makes one as well. There are several of them, but Dry-lock is probably the most well-known masonry sealant on the market, and that's what I would recommend you start with.
1: You might want to try sealing the inside and the out since you have easy access.
2: Right. Well, I'm concerned about the inside, so the Dry-lock would be for the outside?
0: You can do the Dry-lock on the inside or the outside. The outside would probably get you the best results because it stops it before it ever gets in the brick. There you go. Hey, listen,
1: and we have James on hold. James, if you want to hold, you'll be first. If not, call back.
0: We'll see you on the other side right here on the Rockin' Home Show.

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3: I'm Allison Keyes. Spirit Airlines' last flight took off from Detroit and landed in Dallas this morning as a discount airline shuts down operations. It failed to get a bailout from the Trump administration. CBS's Chris Van Cleef with the latest.
4: The airline shutting down means tens of thousands of flyers are likely stranded mid-trip, so they will have to find other ways home. Several airlines have told CBS News they plan to offer discounted rescue fares to help flyers get home, but Spirit Airlines is no more.
3: The airline was caught in the skyrocketing gas prices due to the U.S. war in Iran, which is hurting drivers, farmers, and flyers alike. CBS's Wendy Gillette.
5: Gas prices keep pumping up thanks to a continuing chokehold in the Strait of Hormuz, averaging over $6 a gallon in California.
6: It's like the grocery store. Keep going up and up and up.
5: President Trump says prices will quickly drop when the war ends, but when that will happen remains uncertain.
3: Britain is at its highest state of alert in 4 years after a terrorist knife attack against two Jewish men in London. CBS's Rami Innocencio.
7: One of the victims, 34-year-old Shloimeh Rand, was discharged Friday. The other victim, 76-year-old Moshe Shine, remains in the hospital but stable. The suspect, Essa Suleiman, is a British citizen born in Somalia. In court Friday, he faces charges of attempted murder.
3: The University of South Florida held a campus vigil for two grad students who were found dead after vanishing last month. CBS's Adriana Diaz.
8: 27-year-old Nahida Bristy and her fellow doctoral student, Zamil Lyman, were first reported missing 2 weeks ago. Lyman's body was found last week. His roommate has been charged with two counts of first-degree premeditated murder with a weapon in the students' deaths.
3: The Trump administration is about to start paying out tariffs refunds.
9: New court documents suggest the first refunds will be issued as early as May 11th. The Supreme Court struck down President Trump's tariffs in February. The administration collected an estimated $166 billion in illegal tariffs. Businesses have been applying for refunds on a special portal, though some have complained of glitches and waiting on hold for hours to get help. Some legal experts have praised how quickly the government created the refund portal. Michael Wallace, CBS News.
3: What a weekend for NBA fans as the playoffs roll on in a spectacular fashion. The Celtics and 76ers are tied 3-3, and their Game 7 is tonight. The Raptors forced a Game 7 in their battle with the Cavaliers with a dramatic three-point shot in overtime. The sellout crowd went crazy. The Lakers destroyed the Rockets in Game 6. This is CBS News.
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17: Most films look like they're shot like iPhone portrait mode. Your lead character is in focus and the background is completely out of focus. No matter what it is, they're shooting with longer lenses, so the longer the lens, the shallower the depth of field.
16: Devini blames bottom line focused execs who opt for digital shoots over film. Deborah Rodriguez, CBS News.
3: The Eta Aquarid meteor shower is underway, carrying debris from Halley's Comet, but a bright moon will make it tough to see this year. It's set to peak on Tuesday night into Wednesday. Allison Keys, CBS News.
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23: 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Good morning to you. Martin Bamba right here. Mike Hermes right there. Good morning, Mike.
24: 210-599-5555, and we have James holding right now.
23: Yeah, let's get right to him. He's been patient throughout the break. James, good morning. Welcome to the Rockin' Home Show.
25: Good morning, guys. Hope everyone's doing fine on this chilly morning.
23: Outstanding.
25: I was at a friend's house last night, and she had her asked if I would help connect the vent hose on the back of her clothes dryer. And I got it reconnected, and then said, is it working as well? Let's go outside and see the flappers and to make sure that it's venting properly. And then we looked all around the house, and apparently her vent goes straight up from in the wall and is exiting out through the roof. And I was just thinking, man, all those little particles that could get stuck in there and from the socks and the skivvies and such as that. Isn't that a fire hazard?
23: It can be if you don't have it serviced and cleaned out on a regular basis. And by regular basis, I mean maybe once a year, have somebody come out, do a good cleaning on it. There's a company called Patriot Dryer Vent Repair who I recommend, or Dryer Vent Cleaning, sorry, Patriot Dryer Vent Cleaning. His name is also James. Super, super nice guy, does a thorough job. And that'll keep it, good and clean and safe, for a long, long time.
25: Okay, I was wondering because I check our vents here in my house, and it's a lateral vent out the side of the house, and it seems to be always little dust particles and such in there, and I thought, man, a little spark
23: It's inevitable to have some lint and dust in the pipes. You never can
24: dog
23: eliminate
24: or cat
23: that
24: hair.
23: Yeah, you can't ever eliminate that completely, but what you don't want are accumulations of that, and that's when a fire hazard happens.
25: Right, or her house is roughly 25 years old.
23: Okay. So well, I'd pick up the phone and give him a call and have him out there. He'll do a great job, and he's very reasonable, too, by the way.
25: Okay. All right. Sounds good. I was just curious as to how often that you see a house that's vented straight up and...
23: I've seen almost everything. I had a house that I actually owned, and I got up when we were buying the house. I got up in the attic to check that, and they had it vented into the attic. That's a
24: straight
23: big no-no.
24: Into the attic. I've seen
23: straight
24: that.
23: Into the attic. Yes. Big no-no. Yes, that's what you don't want to have happen. So we had to, reroute that and get it out of the attic. But I mean, I've seen all kinds of crazy stuff.
24: I saw one with two 90-degree angles.
23: Yeah.
24: Seriously.
23: 290? Yeah, nothing's going to get caught in there.
24: No.
23: Nothing's going to get caught in there. I've also seen, and this is no lie, I've seen dryer vents where they re-sided the house. They took the dryer vent cover off and re-sided right over the top.
24: Yep.
23: I've seen that happen too. So there's all kinds of crazy stuff that can happen, but yours is vented. It's vented properly. That's a good thing. But yes, have it cleaned out.
25: Okay, sounds good. All right, thanks, guys. Keep up the good work.
23: Thank you, brother. Appreciate you calling this morning, James. 210-599-5555 is the number to get in on the conversation. Give us a call here on the Rockin' Home Show this morning. We got a couple of lines open. Yes, sir. Mike, do we have anybody else on the line?
24: We do. We have John. Welcome to the Rockin' Home Show.
0: Hey, good morning, gentlemen.
23: Good morning.
0: Hey, I had a question for you guys. I've got some water penetration into the house, and my roof's only 2 years old, and it was happening before then, so I don't know where this is coming from, and I need some assistance getting it corrected.
23: Where's it presenting itself?
0: Along the back wall of the house, over the patio. And I can tell that previous owners had pulled down the sheeting that's up there because it wasn't reinstalled correctly. Probably trying to search that out, and it didn't turn up on my home inspection. And it really only happens whenever there's a wind-driven rain.
23: Okay. Man, that's...
24: Do you have any sort of patio cover or anything like that out there?
0: There is. It's integral to the roof.
23: Okay, so it's a stick built. It's actually part of the structure.
0: Correct.
23: Okay, all right. So sometimes you'll see with the insulated patio covers, if they don't flash them properly, that can be a problem. So that's the bad thing about leaks is they can present themselves in one place and originate, 50 feet away. It's hard to track them down. Have you gotten up in your attic and looked at all to see if there's any place up there that you can see, discolored decking or anything like that that would show you that there's been some leaking up there?
0: Yes, I have, and I haven't seen anything. It's a two-story, and the leak is coming in someplace above the first story.
23: Okay.
0: It comes out right over the patio door.
23: Okay. Do you happen to have a window above that door?
0: There's a series of windows to the left and the right.
23: Okay.
0: And viewing them from the inside, poking my head out the window, the caulking looks like it's been replaced, but it looks like it's in good condition still.
23: Well, the place that you probably can't see by sticking your head out, unfortunately, is the header of the window. And many times I've seen where the 1x4 across the header of the window, the caulk has breached, or God forbid somebody didn't even caulk it in the first place, but the top edge collects that water, it runs down, hits the top of the window, the top of the frame of the window, and then runs around the sides and down and presents itself down below, sometimes in the first floor. That would be something I would check before anything else, because that is pretty common problem.
24: And that makes sense that it doesn't happen all the time. it's up on there, and then the wind pushes it back.
23: Yeah.
24: Yeah, that makes total sense.
23: Now, I'm not saying that's definitely what it is, but that's one of the things I'd rule out. Beyond that, I would get a professional out there to do a full inspection for you, a home inspector, and tell them exactly what your problem is and get them to inspect that area for you.
0: Okay. Is this typically something that homeowners covers if there's damage?
23: It depends on your policy. It depends on your policy and your coverage. My best advice to you is contact your insurance agent and go over the policy with them in regards to flooding or leakage.
24: Yeah, in most cases, the water coming in is not covered, but the damage it does is covered. But again, it all depends on what type of policy. They used to be called A and B, HOAB and HOA. So, good luck.
23: Hey, thanks a lot, James. Appreciate you calling this morning. Man, lots of leak questions. I wonder why we're having all these leak questions all of a sudden.
24: Well, 10 inches of rain. Yeah, exactly.
23: That might do it. Yeah.
24: Might.
23: Well, wow. not only that, but when you have the kind of rain that we had, and is it still raining, by the way?
24: No, it's beautiful outside.
23: When you have the kind of rain that we had, that's a driving, sometimes sideways rain, I mean heavy, heavy rain, there will be leaks that show up that you never, ever knew you had because, you know, things are only made to resist so much pressure and water and, you know, and all of that. And I mean, that's a lot of water. That's a lot of water.
24: A lot of water, a lot of wind, and a lot of force.
23: Yeah, all of the above. Hey, we got to take a break, Mike. When we come back, we'll get back to more
24: on
23: calls.
24: On time?
23: On time.
24: No.
23: Boom,
24: no.
23: Like
24: Let me
23: clockwork.
24: Mess this up.
23: Like clockwork. 210-599-5555 is the number. Hey, one out of, what, six breaks isn't bad.
24: I'm proud to honor that.
23: Let's talk about Window World and Brickstone, shall we? 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

0: Get Home Show right here on AM 550 FM 107.1 KTSA. And, of course, on Facebook Live. Good morning. If you're out there on Facebook Live, we appreciate you being there and watching us this morning. Martin Bobber right here. Mike Hermes right there. And your calls at 210-599-5555. 210-599-5555. Let's go to come
1: Mark.
0: On. Mark, that's it. Mark, good morning. Welcome to the Rockin' Home Show.
2: Hey, morning, guys. Thanks for taking my call, and I appreciate your show. Y'all helped me a lot over the last year and a half.
0: Well, thanks, man.
2: I've got a question. We're going to be moving a new manufactured home into our land, and it's going to be 28 by 66. I'm going to line it up pretty much east west, the ends of the house east west direction. So
0: okay.
2: If you start at the west and go 66 feet, because that's the length of the house, there's a 3 foot grade difference.
0: Okay.
2: So it's 3 foot higher on the east end of that house. My question is, I realize that the construction company has to build that up because I want it level instead of step. I guess there's another process they can step it down, but I want it level. Regarding the end, how would you deal with the extra gravel and stuff that's going to be outside the end of that porch, that 3 foot rise? I mean, in other words, could I just bring in some fill dirt, you know, maybe plant Bermuda seed like I normally do, or how would y'all do that?
0: Yeah, I mean, there's any number of things that you could do. Planting grass in that area would be one of them. Bringing in a little bit of fill, a little topsoil. And are you? I'm trying to picture what you're going to be doing. Are you going to be digging out the area that's 3 feet higher in rise, and then grading it to level?
2: Yes, they're going to have to dig some of it out and then put in gravel, because we're not doing a full slab, but we're doing the beams the long narrow concrete strips, and then it's going to have a perimeter beam, you know, for the skirting to sit on.
0: So essentially, pier and beam, and it's going to make it real property by doing that. Am I correct in that, Mike?
1: Yes, yes, because you need to surrender the title to the state. When you do that.
2: We have to, because we're doing a government loan. So
1: oh,
2: yes.
1: You have
0: okay.
2: To. Yeah, it's gonna be real property. I just can't envision how I'm gonna go about. That's gonna be a pretty good drop off on that east end, you know, of the house. So
1: all right, and the 3 foot drop. How long a period is this? Is it? Were we talking about 100 feet?
0: 66 feet. 66 feet.
1: There's a 3 foot drop from zero. Okay. Yeah, that is a pretty good drop.
2: Yeah.
0: Now, what you can also do, and think about this, whenever you're taking that soil out to level up the high side, a lot of that soil is going to be spread out on the low side. So if you plan it right, you can level out most of it and have a skirting that appears much less than it is.
2: See, and that's our goal. The reason why I want this level instead of step, because I want that skirting to be the same height all the way around this house.
0: Right, and that's
2: but
0: the way you achieve that.
2: It, yes, sir. Yep. So I don't know if they're going to dig out the west end. Well, I know they'll have to put down a gravel pad before they start those concrete runners, but I know it's actually going to be about 3 foot 6 inches on the other end. I was just trying to figure, man, that's going to be up there, and you know, then I'm going to have to walk down a little hill when I, you know, come out
0: that
2: door.
0: Yeah, so. I mean, in reality, after you figure in the height of the beam of the home, you'd be about 5.5 feet. So, you're doing it the way I would do it. I'll say that you're digging out, making it more level, dropping the high side to make up for that. And may I suggest that you consider brickstone for a skirting whenever you do the skirting?
2: Yes, I've contacted Window World. Yes, sir.
0: Okay, good, yep. good. I think that you're going to find that you're going to take that dirt, you're going to reappropriate it, if you will, to other areas of your yard. That's going to help give you a little more level surface. But certainly, you know, a good Bermuda coverage would be a nice way to do it. What side of town are you on? Where you at?
2: No, we're about 110 miles west of y'all. Oh, well, 100 miles, give or take.
0: Okay.
2: Gillespie County.
0: Oh, in Gillespie. Okay, yeah, yep. For sure. The reason I was asking is I didn't know if you were in Sandy Land or you're clearly not if you're in Gillespie County. But what a beautiful place to be. Are you up between Fredericksburg and Llano, or which area are you in?
2: Yes. So it's a mix of some granite, limestone. Yes.
0: Yeah. So you got a good surface to build on.
1: Yeah. My thought was, you know, if you're in the sandy loam area, you can dig it out 2 feet very easily to make it level, but you'd be almost like building a pool. You'd have to, you know, chisel that granite out.
2: Yeah, there's not going to be any rocks or boulders where they're digging, which is great.
0: So, that's really good. Yeah.
2: We actually have a house. We have a house here right now, which faces north south. We're moving this one out, but we're repositioning the new one. So,
0: well, I think your positioning is fantastic for enjoying both the front and the back porch.
2: Yeah, I hope so. But that question I had about that the other end. And also, that other end of the house, there's actually a built-on porch on this house. And so we're going to have a barbecue station down there. So I definitely can't have a slope. So I guess I'm going to have those guys come out a little bit more, or maybe pour a smaller slab on, you know, on that other, the end of the house where they have to, you know, where it's going to be higher.
1: And it will never be
2: cheaper. I'm trying to YouTube and look online. And I can't really find anything specifically, you know, to this. That's why I'm calling.
0: Well, there are wrong ways to do it, but there are several ways that you can do it right. And the way that you're recommending and that you're wanting to do it is one of those ways. As far as building, pouring a slab for your barbecue area, if you have a good concrete guy, he can navigate that for you pretty easily. Mike, did you have something to say about that?
1: Well, I was going to say it's never cheaper to do than when you have the people out there already. And I would dig it as deep as possible and make it as level as possible, especially the older you get.
2: Okay. All right. Hey, I appreciate the information, man. I truly appreciate it.
0: Well, we appreciate you listening, man. Without
1: Absolutely.
0: You, we wouldn't have a show. Thank you, Patrick, and congrats on the new house.
1: This was Mark. We're going to Patrick.
0: Sorry, Mark. We haven't gotten to
2: Patrick
0: yet, have we?
2: Mark, Mike.
1: Yeah, I'll answer to anything, too.
0: Just don't call me late for dinner
1: exactly.
0: Is what my dad used to say.
1: Yeah. So go to
0: all
1: Patrick
0: right,
1: and then John.
0: Sam. Let's get to Patrick. Then we got to take a break. And then Patrick, John, Sam, don't go anywhere. You're coming up. But Patrick, good morning. Welcome to the Rockin' Home Show.
3: Good morning. This is Mark. I'm just kidding.
0: Ooh, we got a funny guy. Look at that. No, that's funny, man.
1: You almost. Yeah, I'm like, oh my God.
0: Oh.
3: I like that silence. It was nice.
0: That wouldn't have been my fault.
1: I would have taken the blame. Yeah.
0: Well,
1: that was good.
0: Good morning, Patrick, Mark, Mike, Fred.
1: Dinner time.
0: It's good to talk to you, man. How can we help you?
3: Good morning. Thanks for taking my call. I have a house that was built around 1980. I have aluminum windows on the lock mechanism that has a G and an A or whatever. But they're
1: a P, Georgia Pacific, probably.
0: No. It's general aluminum.
1: General aluminum.
0: Yeah.
1: Okay.
3: Okay. Well, they're a mess. I have little metal springs sticking out the sides when I raise them up, and they fall down and everything. And I had heard you mention a product, and it's been a while. I think you were out in Bergheim, or just moving out to Bergheim at the time.
0: Well, that was a long time ago, yeah.
3: It has been a while, and I've kept it on my mind because I know I need to replace all these things. But it was because I have the rock house, and the rock comes right up to the edge of the window. I thought you had mentioned a product that slips into the aluminum. You remove the glass and the inner I don't know all the terminology, but the bar, and then you take a window that slips into that frame. Is that still something that's on the market, or did I completely misinterpret that?
0: No, it's not so much a different type of window as it is a different type of installation. We call that a jump frame installation. And certainly we still do that, mostly in stucco houses. In masonry houses, we still mostly remove the frame and then trim back to the stone with the masonry. But I mean, it can be done either way. And certainly you can ask our design consultant, about the two options and what that's going to look like for you. Yeah, absolutely. We can still do jump frame.
3: Okay. So jump frame, that's what I was trying to, and is there like a video or something about that on your website where I can?
0: There's not, Patrick, because there are so many different ways that you can install that are very specific to certain types of structures and exterior claddings. It would be impossible for us to put every kind of every
1: dangerous
0: style up there.
1: Because you look at one and they try and do it that way, and it's
0: And certainly replacing windows in a stone building is something you want to leave to the professionals, which I'm assuming you would want to do.
3: Oh, absolutely. I don't want to do this. That's not, and I have

0: do that in stone openings because the stone doesn't move. It's pretty stable. It's not pretty. It's very stable in most situations. And we do a full frame replacement on most stones. Stucco is where we do a lot more jump frame because it's so finicky. Okay. Whenever you pull it out, and you can damage the edge if you're not real careful. So, but my best advice is give us a call at Window World. Let us come out, give you no obligation consultation, and our design consultant can kind of point you in the right direction of what's best for you.
1: I will do that. I've sat on it long enough, and I thought, well, I remember something about that window, and I'm going to call, and I'm glad I did, but I will get someone out here. I appreciate it.
0: Well, I appreciate you, Patrick, and thanks for being a part of the show this morning. Sorry for the mess up on the name.
2: Yeah, and I love your sense of humor.
0: Yeah, thanks for your sense of humor.
1: we had it correct. I was just playing with it.
0: Well, all right.
1: Well, listen, thank you.
0: We look forward to working with you. Give us a call. 210. Where are you at? I guess I should ask that. Oh, he's gone. I'm guessing he's in the San Antonio area. So, Patrick, if you're listening, call us at 210-767-0995. Man, I'm way past break time. Got to take one.
2: Yeah, when we come back, we'll have John and then Sam. Phone numbers 210-599-5555. A couple open lines.
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0: 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It's the Rockin' Home Show on 550 and 107.1 KTSA. Facebook Live. Hi, good morning. Good to see you out there. Good to see you too, Mike. Mike Hermes, Martin Bamba right here. And your questions and your calls at 210-599-5555. We still have some folks hanging on there, Mike.
1: Yes, we do. Let's start with John. Welcome to the Rockin' Home Show.
2: Good morning, gentlemen. How's the day going so far?
0: Man, I'll tell you what, if I was any better, I'd be twins, brother.
2: This question is probably going to go towards Mike, but it might be you, one or both of you may have had experience in it. Mike, in the real estate business, what is a good, easy form, legal-wise, of being able to transfer over property from a owner, i.e. a parent, to a child?
1: Where you want it done immediately, or do you want it done over time? Let's say it's your demise.
2: Demise.
1: Okay. And I am not an attorney. I don't know if there's any new forms that supersede this, but it's called the Lady Bird Johnson deed. That means my understanding of that is you have a ownership, you pass on, and that ownership is already going right into your children's name.
2: Okay.
1: And it's, I would still, you could go on different websites where you can get legal forms. I'd still spend a little bit and have the attorney do it. Don't take a chance of messing it up, especially when something like that can have serious tax consequences.
2: Oh, yeah. Yeah, we were watching a program the other day about probates and wills and stuff like that and property. And the gentleman that was doing the narration on this thing was talking about probates and wills. And they had mentioned a form or a process here in Texas that is similar to a regular will and probate, but it's a lot easier to work through everything. Could that be the ladybird thing?
1: Absolutely. It sounds like it. I mean, it's a very simple form. You don't have to go through, my understanding, you don't have to go through probate or anything. It happens at that time.
2: I think that's probably the one. Yeah. Have you ever run across anybody that's had that done or in your real estate businesses?
1: Many times. Many, many, many times.
2: Okay. And it runs pretty smooth, huh?
1: Every time. I've never heard anybody complain, and everybody that has called me afterwards, has been thrilled.
2: Good. Okay.
1: And remember, I'm not an attorney. I'm a realtor.
2: I know.
1: Yeah.
2: I was just thinking from the real estate angle of what you may have experienced or seen in the past that looks good.
1: Yeah, it's not legal advice.
0: But any good real estate attorney can help you with that. They can point you in the right direction and give you the right advice on that, okay?
2: Yep, sounds good. Thank you, gentlemen. Appreciate it.
1: Have a blessed weekend.
0: Thank you, John. Appreciate you, bud. Appreciate you calling. Let's go to Sam. Sam, good morning. Welcome to the Rockin' Home Show.
3: Good morning. Thanks for taking my call. How are you all doing?
0: Absolutely. Fantastic, Sam. How can we help you this morning?
3: Well, I'm planning to build a pergola in the backyard, and I want to use the corners 6x6 cedar. They're 10 feet tall, and then it's just going to be framed all the way around by 2x6. But my question is, how deep should I dig for putting the concrete slabs on the bottom? And I have a welder that's going to build a frame so I can put the 6x6 in there and screw them into the frame. And then the bottom of the frame is going to have, like, I guess, four pieces of rebar. And how deep should that go? Should the rebar be 2 feet? Is 1 foot good enough? To hold up the structure for wind and whatnot.
0: It depends on the soil that you're in and exactly how that's going to be engineered. What I would say is, how big is this going to be? How big is the pergola going to be?
1: I think he said 10 by 10.
3: 16 by 15.
1: Oh.
4: 16 by 15.
3: 15 by 15.
4: 15 by 15. Okay, so pretty good. 15 by 15. Pretty good size. You know, 3 feet is what I would recommend, depending on the type of soil that you're in. I don't think you need to get engineering involved on a 15 by 15 pergola. But do you have somebody who's constructing it for you?
3: A gentleman that's already been doing some, and then I'm going to kind of put my 2 cents in.
4: Okay. Well, if he's done that and he knows what he's doing, he should know, you know, according to your soil and your, you know, your requirements, where he should be going with that. But if it were me, I would be doing about 3 feet. 3 feet deep with at least a foot and a half to 2 foot diameter.
3: Okay. Okay. And then, like I say, a well.
4: You have that, that bad boy ain't going nowhere.
3: Right. Yeah. Because, you know, they're 6x6 and they're 10 feet tall and they're cedars. So they're, you know, they're kind of heavy with also a frame of 2x6 all the way on top. Pretty much, I'm just going to put a tarp over it, and that's it. I'm not going to make a huge thing where they're going to come and want to tax me, you know, to death.
4: Right.
3: On that.
4: Yeah, I get you. But
3: so
4: yeah,
3: I think three feet,
4: 3 feet deep, with about a 1.5 to 2 foot inch diameter.
3: Okay, and that should take care of, keep it strong for at least 100 mile an hour wind or what have you.
4: Well, I don't know about 100 mile. I don't know about 100 mile an hour wind. If you want it engineered for that, you need to get an engineer to engineer that.
3: Okay, so what I'm planning is. It's probably good for about, 50, 60 mile an hour wind.
4: I can't even answer that. But if you want that, I would get an engineer involved and have them engineer it for you. And you can tell them, I want this thing to withstand 50 mile an hour wind, 40 mile an hour wind, 75 mile an hour, whatever it is, and they can do it. And if you're not in the coastal area, you can do whatever you want wind load wise to a certain extent. But 100 mile an hour, that's a whole different category.
3: Okay. No. We don't get that over here. I'm in Laredo, so I'm 150 miles south of y'all. But,
4: yeah, you probably won't get that in Laredo.
3: Every once in a while. Yeah, we'll get 40, you know, maybe 50 around in there at times when we get a good storm.
4: Those are typically gusty and very brief, I think you'll be safe in what I'm telling you, but get your contractor's opinion on that.
1: Yeah, if you do have 40, 50 mile an hour winds, that tarp will be in the wind.
4: I can tell you for sure the tarp's not going to.
3: I'm gonna figure it out where I can roll it back and forth and then lock it in place where it won't be out in the open all the time. So
4: sounds like you got it figured out.
3: Sam. I'm gonna do.
4: All right, brother.
3: All right,
4: listen, congrats. Thanks a lot for calling. Enjoy the new pergola. And we got to take a break. When we come back, we will wrap things up here. Take
1: on time?
4: Pretty much.
1: In a minute?
4: Give or take a minute or so, yeah. Yeah. but we will also take, we got time for maybe one or two more calls if we have them at 210-599-5555. 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

0: 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Not Facebook Live. Yeah, Facebook Live. Yeah.
1: Facebook Live.
0: Right there. Yeah.
1: That's what we are. It's pretty scary.
0: Martin Bob.
1: We definitely have the licks for radio.
0: Yeah, that's true. That's true.
1: We have James Holding.
0: Oh, do we? Okay, well, let's get one more.
1: If somebody else wants to call 599-5555, we can probably take one more.
0: We might have time. James, good morning. Welcome to the Rockin' Home Show.
2: Hey, good morning, guys. I just heard, I don't know if it's previous caller because I had to run in. But anyway, on that ladybird deed, my wife and I just went through that the past few months with a lawyer, some estate planning, if you will. Not that we have much of an estate. But it's really useful. It's not Lady Bird Johnson deed because a lawyer corrected me. It's just a Lady Bird deed. And what it does is what he had said. I mean, it passes and transfers. But the main objective of that, and I don't know if the caller, and I'm not an attorney, but I just dealt with one, paid him some good money. But it's well worth it. If you or your spouse happens to see a need, and this is where we came from, to go into a long-term care facility, i.e. a nursing home, which is what we're probably looking at in the future based on circumstance, it protects, shields your house from the look-back period for the state or Medicare going back to recoup your house, which they can do because I went through that with my mother several years back. So anyway, just food for thought. It is worthwhile. It serves several purposes. It is a tool, and if he could do it, because there is some talk, according to the attorney, many states are doing away with it because of cuts to Medicare and Medicaid. But if it's something he can do, I would highly recommend it. And then again, I'm not a lawyer as well. But, yeah, it's a good tool.
1: Yeah, that's the reason I didn't mention, I didn't go deep into it. But like you said, tax-wise, Medicare, Medicaid-wise, ease and benefit, it is fantastic. And you're right, it is a Lady Bird deed.
0: All right. Yeah. Hey, James, thanks for calling. Appreciate that. We've got some good good listeners out there, Mike.
1: Amen.
0: Pretty savvy people is what they is. Did you have anything to add when we got sidetracked earlier? We were talking about real estate and interest rates and housing starts and all. Did you have anything to add to that before we get out of here today?
1: Well, we had a whole slew, but just basically an overview is right now, my favorite topic on this is I don't want to be married to an interest rate. I want to be married to a price. I want to get the best deal possible and worry about the interest rate and bring it down later, because it ain't ever going up, but it can go down. And to be in a position to be able to negotiate, get closing costs, to put yourself in the best position possible, that's what's needed to be done.
0: And I think that maybe more and more people are realizing that. And
1: I agree.
0: I think that may be why we see housing starts increasing and why we see more existing home sales increasing. It is definitely, you know, we've talked about it. Is it a buyer's market? Is it a seller's market? We're always talking about that. And I think it's kind of shifted to where it is a buyer's market now.
1: It's getting there, but it's still a pretty level market. It's almost to say it's a fair market right now, where it had been a seller's market, crazy
0: heavy
1: seller's
0: lopsided
1: market for so long. Right,
0: yep.
1: Now, it's a level, steady market. And with that being the case, it after being such a buyer's seller's market, it feels like a buyer's market now.
0: Yeah, I agree with what you're saying there. I think you're right. Any advice from somebody who's going out to look at a home purchase in negotiating? What kind of negotiating negotiation standpoints do they have right now?
1: Know your comparables. Make sure you see what is the value. Okay, what is the value of this house in this condition compared to everything else around? By doing that, you're protecting yourself. When it comes to negotiating, have a great realtor, because that makes all the difference in the world. You asked me what I saw on, you know, the market the most crazy thing that I've seen. First-time home buyers. It's gone down.
0: Really?
1: Less and less and less first-time home buyers are out there. And the biggest reason is lack of funds. And that doesn't need to be. Again, talk to, make sure you have an expert realtor who knows these different programs that are out there. There are more down payment assistance programs now than there ever have been. You can make more money than you ever could before to qualify. You are in a position that it's easier to do than ever before, quicker to do. And one of the questions I get all the time, what do we do to save money? How do we get to that point to have enough money to get in? It's a perfect time of year. If you're getting a tax refund, don't go spend it.
0: No.
1: Put that money in a bank account. You know, Dave Ramsey talks about rice and beans. You know?
0: Yeah.
1: Don't go out.
0: And that's, you know, that's unfortunately I'm not banging on the younger generation. There's good and bad in every generation, but
1: get off my grass.
0: But the younger generation, in particular, Gen Y and millennials, there is an immediacy to what they want. It's not work towards it. Work as hard as you can, save up, get there in 4, 5, 6 years, 10 years if it has to be, and then accomplish what you've been dreaming of. No, we want the dream to be today. It has to be today. And if we can't get it today, you know, what do we do?
1: Yeah, it's baby steps. And
0: absolutely.
1: My biggest piece of advice is, remember, it's a process. It is not perfection. You may have emergencies on the way, health, whatever, car breaking down. You do the best you can. There are other ways of doing it too, because you can get a gift of equity, or, you know, if you buy one of your family members' house, they can help you with the down payment. All of that is absolutely legal. So
0: yeah, there are certainly, and that's why having a good real estate attorney and having a good realtor are extremely important,
1: and
0: especially
1: lender.
0: Now.
1: And lender.
0: And lender. Yeah, you got to have the right lender, too. Hey, Mike, we're running out of time. Want to remind everybody that Louis Sirianni and the KTSA Automotive Show is coming up after the
1: man.
0: Top of the hour. Lots of good information from Louis. Good guy.
1: Yes.
0: And during the week, if you want to get a hold of Mr. Hermes, how do you do that?
1: Yeah, and by the way, we're on from 3 to 4 today, too, with myself and my daughter. 210-341-1400, or you can email Holly, H-O-L-L-Y, at MikeHermes.com, or me, Mike, at MikeHermes.com.
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8: Allison Keys, the discount airline Spirit is done after 34 years. It's been struggling with rising cost of debt and failed to get a bailout from the Trump administration. Transportation Secretary Sean Duffy says the airline cannot blame sky-high fuel prices amid the U.S. war on Iran.
9: Spirit was in dire straits long before the war with Iran. Multiple times they had filed for bankruptcy. Their model wasn't working. They couldn't get to fiscal health. So this was not the impetus. The war was not the impetus for Spirit.
8: More now from CBS's Chris Van Cleve.
10: The airline waited to announce its demise until its final flight touched down safely. In a statement, the company's CEO thanked employees. Anyone who booked a ticket with Spirit on a credit card or a debit card, the airline says, will get a refund. It should be processed within the next week.
8: President Trump is not pleased with the latest peace officer from Iran as ceasefire talks between the two nations over the war remain stalled. CBS's Olivia Gassis.
11: Soon after word emerged Friday of a new Iranian proposal sent through Pakistan, President Trump made clear there's still no deal in sight.
12: We just had a conversation with Iran. Let's see what happens. But I would say that I am not happy.
8: Police say the suspect in the shooting at the White House Correspondents' Dinner had been preparing before his attack. CBS's Nicole Skanga.
13: New video release shows suspect Cole Allen calmly walking down the hotel hallway, allegedly casing the area just 24 hours before his attack. The next night, just 13 minutes before the incident, the 31-year-old suspect is seen pacing down that same hallway in a trench coat.
8: Sometimes the bear gets you, was one robo-taxi rider discovered in the Bay Area. CBS's Michael Wallace explains.
14: Dai Jin says when his Waymo dropped him off at a terminal at San Jose's airport, he got out and pressed the button to open the car's trunk to collect his luggage. But the trunk didn't open and the car took off. He called Waymo but was told the car couldn't turn around in time for his flight. Waymo offered to ship his luggage to his destination but said he would have to pay the shipping fees. He made the trip without any of his clothes or work materials. Michael Wallace, CBS News.
8: Republican-led states are racing to redraw congressional maps in the wake of that Supreme Court ruling this week that gutted part of the 1965 Voting Rights Act, sparking outrage from voting rights advocates. The governors of Tennessee and Alabama called state lawmakers into special sessions yesterday in what could be a scramble across several southern states. Civil rights leaders warn this will hurt black voters. This is CBS News.
15: What is going on?
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25: For more than five decades, the Ultimate on Route 1 in Peabody has been dressing North Shore women for their biggest moments. This spring, that tradition continues with prom season still underway and a wave of last-minute shoppers coming through the doors.
26: Why do you think that is?
27: I think the economy may have part to do with that. I think sometimes girls get invited late or they're kind of on the fence about whether or not they want to go.
25: Store manager Terry says tariffs on imported merchandise are being felt on the sales floor.
27: Definitely increase in prices due to tariffs, things like that. But we always get a big selection of dresses. We start getting our dresses, actually, believe it or not, in September, October. By then, it does start to taper off because most people have shopped early.
25: Jay Willett for CBS News, Boston.
8: It's the time of year to wear your tiny fancy hats and sling cement juleps. The 152nd Kentucky Derby is tonight. The Renegade, the horse, of course, tops the favorite lines. Allison Keys, CBS News.
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16: 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We talk about automotive repair. 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We get away from political talk and we go into the things that matter in your daily life, things like automotive repair. And that's what I'm here to talk to you about. I'm a second generation shop owner and I'm here to help you save money on your car, on your vehicle, on your mode of transportation. Now, saving money could look like I get to help you fix it. Like, let's talk about what you're going to do to check this thing. I get to point you in the right direction on what path you should take. And if that path does need to lead to an automotive repair shop, my goal is to save you money. So if I lead you towards a repair shop, it's only because you could spend, you know, a lot of extra money throwing parts at it or trying to figure it out, whereas a professional might be able to find it a little bit faster. And then if it's something you can fix, you do that. And if it's something that you still cannot fix, then you go ahead and get them to fix it. There are some things that people just should not do at home unless you have a full set of tools and the knowledge to use them. But most of the time, I'm just here to help. I'm just here to try and get you back on the road and save you money. The thing that I'm trying to get across and find different ways of sending this message out is your vehicle that you're driving right now is the usually the least expensive mode of transportation that you're going to have. And the easiest way to keep it inexpensive is to maintain it, really. Do your oil changes, do your fluid changes, do your tire rotations. When it needs brakes, get the brakes done. If you hear noises, go get it checked. If you will maintain your vehicle, you could probably get far more miles than you actually think out of that vehicle. And if you are thinking, well, this one needs a big repair, don't look at it as just this repair, just this month. Okay, look at it as how long have you been driving this vehicle? How many big repairs or how many repairs have you done in the past, let's say, year or 2 years even? And if you haven't done that many, maybe 3 years. And you look back and you're like, wow, I've done nothing but oil changes on this thing for like 3 years. It's okay that you have a big repair because it's the cost per mile. Okay, if you say this is a $2,000 repair, I don't feel like putting that money into this car, even though it hasn't needed a lot in the past, I'm going to go ahead and buy another vehicle. You're avoiding spending $2,000 to go and spend whatever the replacement cost is. I don't know, $20,000. And if you just put it in black and white like that, it's like, wow, I just spent $20,000 to avoid two. So maybe you do this $2,000 repair. And then you go and it's another year or year and a half or two and you don't have any other big repairs. Well, you look back and now it's been like 3-4 years total and all you've spent is $2,000 plus regular maintenance. And per mile, that's very, very inexpensive. So let's maintain your vehicles. That's the most important part. And the two things that I like to talk about that is so repetitive on this show, it's always the battery. if you have weird issues electrically, or you have an issue where it's not going to start and it's not cranking at all, please check your battery. Doesn't matter how old it is, whether it's 2 weeks or 2 years old, check it. It's always the battery. You got to check the battery first. Okay. And then the other thing is, do your oil changes. And I know that's the most basic information, but so many people avoid doing oil changes. Their engines start to build up sludge over time. It's never just one oil change. It's over time. And then around 100,000, 120, 140,000, you wonder why you need an engine. Well, it's not that you've been neglecting them totally, but you've been going 10,000 miles per oil change when maybe you should have been going about 5,000 miles per oil change. And if you are facing an engine replacement, I have a little bit of advice for that later, but I do need to get some callers. So we've got Jack on the line. Good morning, Jack. How are you doing?
3: I'm doing great. Hey, two issues. One, what do you know about castor oil on an engine? I just heard some things, read some things about putting that in. If you get a lot of miles and it starts to make, I got a Dodge eight-cylinder, the half-ton, that's doing a little, that tapping noise, and somebody recommended putting in castor oil.
16: I'm not a big fan of, something like that where it's kind of like a home remedy. I'm not a big fan of that. If you're going to put something in there that you're trying to reduce or lower a ticking noise, especially in a Dodge or a Chevy, okay, if you're trying to do that, my first prescription and the way I would handle it if I bought that truck was I would start doing my oil changes using BG. And I would do it using the cleaner beforehand and the additive afterwards. It's actually a two-part system, okay? That would be my first reaction. Now, if you are dead set on putting something in there that I'm guessing the castor oil would thicken the oil, there is a product out there. It's a very well-known product through any one of the parts stores, and it's the Lucas Oil Additive. That is not the same as the BG MOA at all. It is a thickening agent. I'm not a huge fan of using that stuff, and definitely not the stop leak version of it. I'm not the seal sweller one, but the regular Lucas engine oil additive. You can put it in there. You'll know it's that thick stuff when you go to pour it out and it doesn't come out. It's like honey when you pour it out. So if you're doing a last ditch effort, then you can use the Lucas. But for right now, I would say do your oil changes using the cleaner, the BG cleaner, and then the MOA, the motor oil additive afterwards, and do that for the next few oil changes and see if that helps at all. Now, what I do want to encourage you to do is, do you have a good relationship with a shop, the one that you normally use?
3: Yes.
16: Okay.
3: Yeah.
16: Talk to them about this ticking noise, because in Chrysler's, in the Hemis, you can go about doing a repair, okay? And that repair, if done early, can avoid a more costly repair, which is camshaft replacement, okay? But you can do like lifters and stuff, and if the noise is very, very light and there's no damage to the camshaft, then you might want to invest in the repair earlier, much earlier, than waiting and doing a little bit bigger repair. Really, it just adds the cost of the camshaft and some extra time, but I would say, go to your shop, have them hear the noise, ask them if they're willing to fix that, because some shops don't do that repair. And then if they are, ask them for a quote. And if you don't have the money right then, save up and get it done much sooner than later, okay? So in the meantime...
3: Okay. Second question.
16: Go ahead. In the meantime, do your oil changes with the BG two-part. And then while you're at that shop getting that oil change done, ask them for a quote on fixing that tick. Go ahead.
3: Second question is... 22 F-150 King Ranch, turned on, got about 40,000 miles on it, but turned on the vehicle the other day and got hot air.
16: Okay.
3: Right after I got the update done, and I had the guy come back out and say, what did you do to my car and stuff like that? Well, it turned out the right side, the passenger side,
16: yes,
3: had cold air blowing. And
16: yes,
3: the other one had, yes, the hot air blowing, and told me it was... Now, this isn't the first time this has happened. It's when I first bought it, it happened too, and they did everything they could do for the air conditioning system. And then this guy came over and just said, well, it's going on the right side, not the left side. It's the actuator. Well, I talked to my mechanic, was going to bring it down to them, and then lo and behold, I started it up yesterday, and I got air conditioning again.
16: Yes. Okay. So count your blessings on that. That actuator – go ahead. Sorry, I'm interrupting.
3: Yeah. No, is that something you've heard of before?
4: Yes.
3: Is it electronic?
4: Yes.
3: Okay.
4: Yeah, so it's very likely that actuator is failing, but let me tell you what happens on, it used to happen a ton on GMs, but also on Chryslers, and anytime you disconnect the battery or like what he was doing where he did a reprogramming and stuff, really it's almost always associated with a battery replacement or disconnection to do some sort of repair, right? You go and you start the vehicle and one of the doors is blowing hot. And the very, very first time, you know, 20 years ago when this happened, it caught me off guard. I was totally embarrassed, and all we did was replace the battery, and the customer came back and said exactly what you said to that gentleman and or person. And so it resets the blender actuator, and that actuator has to recalibrate. And if that actuator is starting to fail, that recalibration process can, exacerbate it, basically. It's like, oh, I was starting to fail anyways, but now that I have to fully recalibrate, I'm really failed. And the fact that it came back, if I'm you, I would just drive it like this. You can do a little bit of research. I believe that that blend or actuator for the driver's side is the easy one to do. But if you look at it and you're like, oh man, this requires quite a bit to replace this blend or actuator, then don't do it. Just wait until it fails. Okay. But no matter what, you're probably looking at a blend or actuator that failed. Okay. And this happened just as recently as, I don't remember what year model my brother's GM was that this happened on. Can't remember if it was his 2012 or if it was his 2018. But anyway, he found one where he took off the blend or actuator. Same thing happened to him. He took it off and there was like a quick fix where when they put these actuators together, they put grease in them so that it'll slide easily, just a little bit of grease. Well, that grease can tend to pile up. And he took the actuator out, took the actuator apart, cleaned the grease off, put it back in, everything worked, and it has been working to this day. And so, anyway, long and short is he didn't do anything wrong, you didn't do anything wrong, you probably have an actuator that failed. This is very common, and if you can do the actuator, it's a very easy repair if it's the easy access actuator. Does that make sense?
3: Yeah, how many hours probably to do it?
4: Okay, so when I say it's an easy one, the easy one will take you 20 minutes, okay, or 20 minutes, 30 minutes, 10 minutes, whatever. It's a very, very short amount of time. And the very hard one is dash removal. And you're going to know the difference. One of them, you're going to look under you're looking for the driver's side hot, cold actuator or temperature actuator, not necessarily, definitely not the recirc or the panel floor defrost mode, right? You're looking for the hot, cold on the driver's side. And if it's right there by your right foot, by the gas pedal, then you're going to be able to have this done today.
3: Okay. Hey, as always, thanks very much. And this is the jack that dumped you about a year and a half ago when my truck was vibrating.
4: Yeah.
3: And we thought it was the alignment, and it turned out I had pushed the wrong button to help me stay
4: yes.
3: in the lane.
4: Yes, and you have no idea how often I have told that story, and every time I get somebody that gets a vibration, especially an intermittent, right, that like that, you have become a part of the automotive show without even knowing it. It's like, hey, check your lane departure, make sure that it's either on or off, and then go drive it and see if that corrects it. So thank you for that.
3: Well, everybody I talk to, I talk about your shop, talk about the things that you guys do, and I appreciate the information. I'll let some other callers get on here. Again,
4: you,
3: you
4: bet.
3: Much. And
4: well, thank
3: wish
4: you.
3: Wish your wife a happy Mother's Day for next weekend, and don't bet too much on the Kentucky Derby.
4: That's right. Thank you, Jack, so much for the call. Jeff, you're going to be coming up next. If you want to call in, 210-599-5555 is the phone number. This is the Automotive Show on News Talk 550 KTSA and FM 1071.
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4: All right, let's get to some callers. We've got Jeff and Judy on the line. If you want to grab a line, a little bit slow lines this morning, you can get right in and ask me your question. 210-599-5555 is the phone number here. I am inviting some of my friends to listen from across the United States, really, some other shop owners, and I just let them know that I'm live on air, so maybe I'll hear from one of them. Jeff, you're up first. What can we do for you, Jeff? Judy and Jeff. Jeff, you're up.
20: Hey, Louis, this is Jeff Lavender.
4: If you need flooring, if you need anything to do with your home floors, you call Jeff Lavender. And you know what? What is the new name of the company that's only 2 years old now? You know?
20: we changed the name from Green Carpet to the Flooring Connection Outlet.
4: Okay, so. Now listen, y'all. I'm not doing a spot for them. I am telling you, I know Jeff personally. I know his family. I know all of your family, actually. Y'all are just fantastic people. That's enough of that. Let's ask about your car.
20: Okay, so I've got a 2019 Ford F-250, a 6.7 power stroke. And yes. I am hearing horror stories about, is it the CP4 pump?
4: Yes, yes, pump? Yes, yes. Okay.
20: Should now, I be did concerned you just about have this? A friend? I got about 180,000 on it.
4: Did you just have a friend that that just had a problem with this and happened to come to my shop? Do we know the same person?
20: I believe we do.
4: Wow.
20: And
4: this is a small, small world. Okay. Yeah. The best thing I can tell you to do, Jeff, is look into the FASS, F-A-S-S fuel filters. Okay. I'm going to tell you, this is two prescriptions. You're probably not going to install those yourself. I wouldn't advise that.
20: No.
4: Okay. But what I want you to do is call my friends at Truck Source Diesel, TSD. They're over off of, Iota, Nacogdoches, and Wurzbach Parkway. Okay. There's a street, Iota, called TSD. I went to high school with, I'm a very good friend of mine, Chris Alanise. They started that business from nothing. And now when you go there, you're like, dude, this is insane how many diesels they have here. Tell them, hey, you want all the protection you can for this fuel system? And they're going to say, all we can do, I think they're going to say, all we can do is add in these external fuel filters. The microns are different. The filtration is better. Please go do that as soon as you can.
20: Okay. Now, let me ask you this. Is it with 190,000 miles, is this something preventive maintenance, just replace it, or? You tell me.
4: If you want to spend like our mutual friend that is still debating and may or may not do the job, and it truly is one of those make or break, do you want to keep the truck or not? And so if you want to spend, I'm going to give a range for San Antonio, okay? If you want to spend anywhere from 12 to 16,000, then you can do preventative maintenance. It's replacing on Fords. The prescription is slightly different from Chevys. But guess what? It happens on Chevys too. Anyway, if you want to, the Ford thing, they have a kit, right? And it's all the fuel stuff, fuel filters and up, and then just slightly back. I'm talking about lines and injectors and everything, and then slightly back the return line too. But, and the fuel rail and all that. Now, what we had suggested to our mutual friend is on the GM product, it is recommended or necessary to replace the fuel tank and pump, because what happens is the pump shells out. It shoots metal everywhere, and that metal is not big chunks. It's super fine. And so you could imagine that this fuel system is a closed loop, like your circulatory system, and the metal's in the tank. And so if you don't replace the tank and blow out the lines and replace that pump, all you're doing is as soon as you start that vehicle, you're shoving that metal right back through the system again, creating premature wear. Okay. So if you should, I would never spend that money preventatively. What I would do is do that fast fuel system and ask TSD if there's anything else that you can do.
20: Okay. Now, is this something I can get through you?
4: You know what? I'm going to say yes to that. Let me be perfectly honest with you. It is a bolt-on type application that I would only have a shop do. And I want you to come to me because it would be our first replacement unit of this, but we have serviced these fast systems a lot. So I do want you to come to me and I'll get you the estimate and then we'll figure it out together. It is not a tedious, in-depth, time-consuming, expert level replacement. It's just something that needs to be done by a mechanic and a technician. And so, yeah, absolutely. I'd love for you to come to me.
20: Okay. And not to give you a plug here, but the, I brought my truck in maybe a year and a half ago and you put new brakes on it. And throughout all the years putting new brakes on vehicles, I've they've never felt new. That's the first time I had you put brakes on. And I got to say, that truck felt like a brand new truck.
4: Oh, good.
20: When I pulled out.
4: I didn't know where you were going
20: so
4: with that.
20: Guys,
4: that's so great.
20: No, I could not believe. I mean, I called my wife on the way home and said, you won't believe this. So,
4: Well,
20: and while I was in there, another couple walked in and they go, what are you doing here? Do you know Louis? And
4: yes. And it's just a small world. And now I'm hearing the connections.
20: It is.
4: You just know everybody, don't you?
20: Well, I do have a lot of customers I've become very good friends with through the years. So
4: that's right. But, that's right. Well, right. And I'm sorry for giving you a shameless plug. I know that you didn't call in for that, but I was so blown away by your call. I'm like, no, this is somebody I can genuinely say, I love you. I love your company and you can trust the work that y'all do. So, hey, it's mutual here. Thank you.
20: All right. Thanks, Louis. Say hi to the family for me.
4: I sure will, and you too. And let's get Judy's question real quick. Judy, what can we do for you?
11: Yes, I have a 2007 Honda Odyssey, and the GPS works when it wants to. It keeps coming up with a DVD disc reading error, and Honda doesn't work on that anymore. So I read that maybe a 10A fuse might fix it, but
4: probably not. And so what I want to encourage you to do, I have a company that if anybody has any radio repairs, I need you to start here. So if you want to write something down, the company name is Precision Radio. And they're located on Nakoma. Really, they're on a street called Colwick, but it's easier to remember, on Nakoma, in between 281 and West Avenue. And you want to look for Precision Radio, their phone number. And if you don't have something to write down, don't take too much information, but you know, it's Precision Radio. 210-979-0905. They are fantastic. And if he cannot fix it, then he'll point you in the right direction of who can.
11: Okay, thank you very much.
4: You bet. Well, thank you so much for the call, Judy. I appreciate that. We are right on time for the break. Alan and Brad, y'all hang on tight. This is the Automotive Show on News Talk 550 KTSA and FM 107.1. 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And most of the time when you call, they're going to invite you in to give you a price. And then you're going to sit in the finance office longer than you're actually going to see the doctor. And you're not trying to buy a car here. You're just trying to feel better. 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
8: Automotive show right now, and what I want you to do is call in 210-599-5555. That's why I couldn't hear myself. I turned my own volume down. All right, let's go to, I'm in a new studio, by the way. If you are watching on Facebook, let me know what you think, because it's new to me, and it's I think it's awesome. All right, let's go to Alan. You're up. Hey, Alan, what's going on?
9: Hi, Louie. How are you today?
8: I'm doing excellent. Thanks for calling in.
9: No problem. Appreciate the show as always. Hey, here's the topic of the day for me. When to do a brake fluid flush, and are the test strips or the probes to check moisture content? What's the difference? What's the story on those?
8: Either test variation is fantastic as long as you're testing it. Either way is fine. The moisture content is... let's see, the precursor. Okay, so if you have higher moisture content, that would be the, it's going to go off whether you have the test strip, which tests it for other metals in there and stuff. So if you have moisture, that's where it begins. Okay, so the moisture one is probably, the better one, I guess. But the test strip is going to test, and if that one tests bad, you absolutely need the brake service, right? The brake fluid exchange. So let me tell you a couple variations on what I have seen, in the real world. If you go through and you're doing the BG schedule, BG suggests the brake fluid exchange be done every 30,000 miles, okay? If you do that, it's going to be fantastic. If you don't put a lot of miles on your vehicle, then it's actually even more important, and that 30,000 miles might mean 4 years, right? I don't know, if you don't put a bunch of miles on it. If you put a regular amount of miles and that looks like it's yearly, then you decide on how often you want to change this out. Now, what happens in other shops is... they might do it every 60 or every 100,000 miles. And the important part is that if you get a test result, that it's time, okay? Like whether it's moisture content or the test strip. Now, if you go to some shops, they do it just with a brake job, okay? So they'll do a brake job, whether it's front or rear, and then change out the fluid, okay? So there's a lot of different ways to do it. If you are truly maintaining your vehicle, and you're the one that wants to keep this vehicle for a very, very long time, I would follow the BG schedule. Every 30,000 miles, do it. And then if you are just watching out, and then one day you get a report that they say, hey, you've got, look, here's our little tester. We're not faking it. It's right here. You've got a high moisture content. Then say, okay, it's money worthwhile to do the brake fluid exchange.
9: Okay, that sounds good. I appreciate it very much. Have a good day.
8: You bet. Thank you, Alan. And let's go to Brad. You're up. Hey, Brad, what's going on? What can we do for you?
10: Hey, Larry. Thanks for taking my call.
8: You bet. Thanks for calling in.

0: Hey, quick question on a. So I got a Ford F-150. It's a 2018 with the 3.5 EcoBoost in it.
1: All right.
0: So on start, on a cold startup, this thing rattles and makes all kinds of noise for just a couple of seconds. A couple of seconds, and then it stops.
1: All right.
0: So I'm just kind of curious, you know, what if I have something starting, you know, a problem there or something
1: yes.
0: I can do to...
1: Yes. Yes to all of that. Yes. And I love it. Your question, your line of questioning is perfect on this. So in the mornings, you get this rattle. You have how many miles? About 100,000?
0: It's got 125 on it.
1: 125. Man, you're just like the textbook for this is what happens. All right. Now, when on your oil changes, it's you and me and nobody else. Do you do your oil changes every 7,000 or every 10, or do you just wait until the dash tells you to do an oil change?
0: So I bought this truck with 100K, and ever since then, I've done it every 5.
1: Good. This was done before you, okay? Now, what I need you to do is, I don't like that rattle noise, okay? Well, okay, the rattle noise could be a couple of different things, but the most common thing is oil. It's timing chain rattle or variable valve timing rattle. So that's the most common one. Now, you could have a turbo that's making noise that has that, if that turbo wastegate is making noise, Ford actually put something out that says a little bit of noise is actually acceptable, okay, on the turbo wastegate, but there's actually like a $5 fix for that. So if it's a turbo, there's a spring that you can buy from Lowe's or Home Depot, Lowe's, I found mine at Lowe's, and you can attach this spring in a very DIY fashion, and you can do it in 5 minutes, okay? And you can attach this spring to the wastegate lever and then attach it to another area back there. You're going to have to watch a YouTube video on that, okay, if it's the wastegate that's rattling. That's a very, very easy repair. Now, if it is, I love focusing on the oil because it's almost always oil. I need you to start using the BG cleaner and additive before and after every oil change. Please do that. Now, do you do your own oil changes?
0: I do.
1: Okay, go buy it from a shop. Buy the cleaner, buy the additive. BG, actually, if this was my truck and I bought it and I found out that it was timing chain rattle or oil related, I would actually do the BG dynamic engine service, which is a much bigger one. You can decide, you can talk to a shop and see if they will sell you that dynamic kit. That's one that BG is very careful to say this really should be done by a professional. But the long and short of what this dynamic engine flush is that you're going to drain the oil and take off the filter. You're going to put a new filter on and put the plug in and then fill it with the BG dynamic cleaner. And then you're going to run it for 45 minutes or an hour at 1500. Well, I think it's 2000 or 2500 RPMs. You run it at a very high RPM for a long time at idle. And then you turn it off. And then you drain that out and then put another filter on. You put in the flush oil, the rinse oil, I'm sorry. And then I believe that has the EPR in it. And then you do it again for 45 minutes. And then you do a third oil change, you know, new filter each time. And then you put in your oil, a good high quality oil. And then you put in the BG MOA after that. If you want to see if sludge is your issue, that dynamic service, we will knock a home run. If sludge is your issue and you're not getting oil to, let's say, the timing chain or the tensioners or the variable valve timing or whatever, if you're not getting oil there enough and the passages are a little clogged, this will blast it out. Anywhere that oil moves, it will clean it. So I would actually, if it's my truck, I would start with that one. Now, if you don't want to do that, then go buy the two-part oil change kit from any shop that carries BG and start doing your oil changes with that lighter duty cleaner every single time.
0: Okay.
1: If I decide, first, evaluate if it's actually from the front of the engine or lay down underneath the vehicle by the driver's tire and see if that noise is actually coming from like a turbo. And if it's coming from a turbo, then look up the spring fix for turbo wastegate, you know, on a Ford.
0: Okay. All right. So one other clue is when I do change the oil, on that first startup after the oil change, it's really bad.
1: Okay, it's oil. It's oil.
0: That's kind of
1: okay. So here's what you're heading towards, just so that you know. You're heading towards a timing chain repair, a replacement of the kit. Okay. And so if you want to see if lack of oil is your issue, then I would just do the dynamic and understand that if for some reason, I can't imagine a world where the dynamic makes the problem worse, but if for some reason it gets worse, then that problem is there. Like, you might as well just go today and get a quote on the timing chain thing, find out how much the dynamic is to purchase from the shop, and say, I am willing to spend this dollar amount to see if I can avoid spending that other dollar amount. But know that your repair is the bigger dollar. It's I don't know what that repair is going to run, $2,000 to $4,000 or something like that. And that's not a high and a low. That's just a full on range. It's not a $500 repair and it's not an $8,000 repair, but it's down in the, around the 4,000. So, right. I would do everything I can to get the best quality oil in there. And I happen to know that that's BG, cleaner and then the MOA afterwards.
0: Okay. And if I brought it, like, to say you for the dynamic flush, what is that average cost?
1: I have to give a range for San Antonio. I'm going to give a higher range because I don't know what people charge for that. But it is a time consuming process. So you would leave it at a shop or our shop or whatever. I'm going to tell you a range of like 500 to 750. It doesn't mean that that's my range at my shop. It means I have to be fair for my friends in the business.
0: Understood.
1: Okay.
0: Okay. All right. One more question.
1: Go ahead.
0: On same truck, on every startup, there's a tiny little, like a ting. Right after it starts, I'm getting a tinging noise. It's not real bad or real loud, but it's there. It almost sounds like I don't know if it's the starter.
1: Yeah.
0: After the truck starts.
1: Your description of the noise, I would say you'd have to check the starter first. For sure, it sounds like a starter issue. And if it does it every single startup, that's fantastic because now we could have a technician listening to the starter right there with either a listening device or a long screwdriver and listening and being like, yep, it's right there. That's the noise. And then a lot of times what you'll find is you pull the starter and you move it around and you'll find that the Bendix is not tight or whatever. It's just rattling there.
0: Okay. All right. Well, it starts fine. I mean, there's no problem.
1: Yeah. It's just that noise. And if that noise is starting to indicate your starter failure, you would like to, you'd like to fix that sooner than later because you don't want starter failure.
0: Yep. Yes, sir.
1: All right. Well, thank you so much for the call. I appreciate it, Brad. And let's see, Rudy, hang on tight. Rudy, Karen, Joey, y'all are coming up. This is the Automotive Show on News Talk 550 KTSA and FM 1071.
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1: Got some callers, but if you've got Grease Lightning, if you've got a fancy vehicle, not a fancy, if you've got a vintage vehicle and it's in good working repair, why aren't you out driving it right now? Or better yet, go for a drive and tune in to KTSA while you're driving, because today is what does my brother call it? Chamber of Commerce Day for San Antonio. This is the most beautiful day that we've had in a very long time. We've got the rain that passed. We've got beautiful sunny weather, and it's cool. It's not just like hot and humid. So this is unbelievable. I can't wait to get outside. Even my son today was like, man, I want to go outside. Let's go to, we are moving callers here. Let's see. Rudy, you're up. What can we do for you, Rudy?
12: Dr. Lou.
1: Hey, Rudy, how's it going?
12: Oh, not bad. Hey, 04 Yukon Denali. I was working on the AC, and I cannot find the low pressure port for that AC system. Did the factory, when they built that, did they force feed that and leave that port out?
1: No, especially on a year range like that. But no, even on today's cars, they don't. Okay, so on an 04, my first guess is it's on the accumulator, okay, or somewhere near there. And the way that we find hard to find service ports is you have to know the high side and the low side and what they look like, right? And so I'm going to say, right. I know you know what you're looking for, but coming right off of the compressor and going towards, I'm going to say it out loud, so just let me get through this. Coming off the compressor and going towards the front of the vehicle, the condenser, you've got the very, very thin line, a very small line, and that's the high side. Now you're going to follow condenser back to accumulator or the expansion valve, and that's a very, very low line. Now the second that it turns into a bigger line, that's your low side, and so you've got to just right follow that low side all the way through, and there's no way, in my opinion, there's no way that even it's an 04, so somebody has worked on AC at some point in its life, they would not replace, let's say, a line and then eliminate the low side. You have to have both sides. It is there, I promise you. And sometimes it's just okay. buried. And so go ahead.
12: Okay.

0: Yeah,
1: No, I
0: it's
1: mean, because
0: absolutely
1: I
0: there.
1: went up and down. Okay, cool. No, see, because I went, man, I looked and looked and looked, dude, and I cannot. It's got two of them, but
0: Yeah,
1: they're
0: and
1: both on the high
0: it's got
1: side.
0: rear AC also, so you've got some
1: Yes,
0: other lines
1: yes.
0: in there, but typically you're looking at the main system where that low side's going to be, and it's got to be, I mean, I'm mentally walking through it, and it's like just at the just behind the passenger side wheel, you're going to hit the expansion valve or the orifice tube, and then sometimes it's just right after that, sometimes it's on the accumulator, sometimes it's on a line that comes back down and goes back down to the once it comes out of the evaporator, it goes to the compressor. It's kind of rare that it would be there, but it might be buried down there with the compressor too. Okay. But it
1: Okay.
0: really Chevys have always been like pretty easy. So
1: Yeah, I know. That's why it threw me for a loop, man. Because I've done this for years, So, and man, I just could not find. I just kept looking and said, man, what the hell's going on here, man? Did they do this on purpose or what?
0: Yeah, and so if I'm gonna what I'm gonna do is I've always got technicians listening, I've always got Bobby at my shop listening, and anybody that's a shop owner or whatever that's listening, and you know my personal cell phone, text me where the location is, and I'll mention it later, Rudy.
1: Okay.
0: Where
1: All
0: the, it's
1: right.
0: an
1: Hey, I like that backer.
0: 04 Yukon Denali, and it's got rear AC, and you're looking for the low side service port for the AC because it's buried somewhere. And I know that because, especially if Bobby's listening right now, I wish he was, he'd
1: Right.
0: be like, oh no, it's located here. That one's always the hard one to get to, but it's right here. So just be listening, okay?
1: Okay, cool. Hey, I like that background, but see where it says garage? You ought to put a torque wrench or a CV joint back there.
0: Oh
1: Then.
0: man, I'm gonna do it. I had a hard enough time trying to find all these tools to put up on my wall here, you know.
1: Right.
0: So
1: Right.
0: no, I appreciate that. And the backdrop, if this one works out, I might even change it and get a custom one that has, you know, automotive show and call now and all this stuff.
1: Right.
0: But I wanted to do something just a little bit different for my new studio. So thank you, man. That's awesome.
1: Okay. All righty. Thanks, brother.
0: All right, Rudy, you have a great day, and let's go to Karen. Hey, Karen, what's going on? What can we do for you?
2: Oh, hey, Louie.
0: Hi.
2: I have two old cars, an 08 Lincoln MKZ and an 09 Lexus
0: Okay.
2: SUV. But my question today is about the Lincoln. The fuel pump just went out on it, and I took it to my shop right up the street, which is a BG shop.
0: Great.
2: And so they replaced that and, a lifetime alignment and the air filter and
0: Yeah.
2: New batteries, and it all
0: Okay.
2: came out, I don't know, just south of $2,200.
0: Yeah.
2: But I drove to the grocery store just after 5 yesterday, so I couldn't stop on my way home because they were closed. And it was misting outside, and when I turned on my windshield wipers, which have always worked fine,
0: The car died.
2: now they would keep stopping. If I put it on full blast, they would work, but then when I turn it off, unless I turn it off when they're all the way at the bottom, they'd stop like wherever in
0: Yes.
2: motion in the windshield. And
0: The good news is that's not a very, very expensive repair. I can tell you that most of the time that is the windshield wiper switch. It could, however, be the motor because it does have like a little circuit board there. It's one of the two, and it is very likely not something that they did because I didn't hear you mention anything electrical. But if they had to do something weird electrically, there could be a ground that's loose or you know messed up. But I highly doubt that. And you know, it rained. Was it raining before you took it to the shop?
2: No, I took it over there. Well, it went out at a friend's ranch about 30 miles out, and it just
0: But
2: wouldn't turn
0: was it
2: over when I was
0: raining
2: ready
0: when
2: to
0: you drove
2: leave.
0: out to the friend's ranch?
2: No,
0: Okay. And then before that,
2: and then they somehow got it started, and they said, "Boy, that you were lucky because that was the last time it
0: yeah.
2: started," and they were going to bring it here, and I said, "No, just take it to the
0: Take
2: shop,"
0: it straight to the
2: and they
0: shop. No,
2: did.
0: so
2: So,
0: hear me out on this. I'm going to use a gross exaggeration, but this is May of 2026, and the last time it rained in San Antonio was May of 2021, I think. So, you know, the fact that you had to use your wipers very, very recently means that this problem could have happened a while back. And it just, mm-hmm. it could have happened yesterday, or it could have happened a while back, and we wouldn't have known because it's been 5 years since we had any rain. Now, that's a gross exaggeration, but I think you get the point. It's unfortunate. Yes, a couple months. Yes. And so anyway, it's unfortunate that it happened. It is a repair that'll need to be done. And I don't see a connection between what they did and what you need now.
2: Okay. Well, and just as an opinion of yours, is that a car worth keeping? I keep it for sentimental value because yeah. of my sons. And
0: yes. Yes. Okay.
2: Really
0: if you're going to be driving it,
2: still in
0: if you're,
2: shape.
0: Yeah, if you're going to be driving it now, no car is worth keeping if it's just going to sit in the garage for 6 months out of the year and you're forcing yourself to drive it because, but if you feel like, yes, I go out and drive it, I think of him, I'm with him and you like it, those cars, every car has like flaws, right? Whatever they're Ford or GM or Chrysler or whatever, but that car is actually a fairly reliable vehicle. So yes, I would say hang on to it, and especially if it hasn't needed a ton of repair.
2: They said everything else looked really good on it, and that it was worth doing.
0: That's great.
2: And then
0: I want to encourage
2: Lexus
0: you if it's a second
2: RX
0: vehicle that you don't. You know what? Hang on to that Lexus RX 350.
2: Okay.
0: We are hitting this news break, and I just cannot avoid this. I do want to make a special shout out. I've got Ian listening, and he's from Aussie's Automotive, and man, he is listening from Lakeland Avenue, Bohemia, New York. And so, Ian, thank you. I had a great time with you a couple weekends ago. This is the Automotive Show on News Talk 550 KTSA and FM 1071.
3: 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Literally. Or an astronaut. Tempting, but too far from home. Or maybe I'm destined to give someone hope.
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6: I'm Allison Keyes. The Trump administration is defending its decision not to bail out the discount carrier Spirit Airlines. Spirit is out of business after 34 years, and its last flight landed this morning. Transportation Secretary Sean Duffy is offering comfort to travelers.
7: If you bought a ticket and hadn't flown that ticket yet, the dollars that you used to buy the ticket, those are held in reserve by Spirit Airlines. And so that money is there. And so refunds will flow to the original form of payment for those who had booked a ticket.
6: But CBS's Chris Van Cleve says some will have a harder time getting their money back.
8: People who are traveling on a voucher or with frequent flyer points, that process is a bit more complicated and will be determined in the bankruptcy process. There's a good chance those folks are not going to get reimbursed in any meaningful way.
6: This is everyone from farmers to drivers are digging deep to pay for gas, with prices in California now over $6 a gallon. CBS reporter Uba Ali tells us it's no fun in Minnesota either.
9: Getting gas is routine, but now there's a pause before you squeeze the handle.
10: When I drove in, did I think, oh, I could probably go to Costco tomorrow? Yes.
9: Gas prices in Minnesota continue to climb.
11: There's no way around it.
9: Sitting over $4 a gallon.
11: Gulp. My jaw dropped.
9: Drivers are feeling the pinch, and it's hard to ignore.
6: Britain is calling for heightened security measures after a knife attack against two Jewish men, the BBC's Gil Gervender.
12: The British Prime Minister Keir Starmer has said he wants tougher policing of the language used on protests and suggested he would have some marches banned. His comments follow the stabbing of two Jewish men in North London this week, which prompted calls for some pro-Palestinian marches to be banned.
6: There's a brain drain going on between the U.S. and other nations for a certain kind of worker.
13: Over the last 5 years, the share of employees who left their jobs in the U.S. to work abroad has climbed from 2.7% at the end of 2021 to 6% by the end of 2025. That's from workforce intelligence company Revelio. The migration wave is led by technology professionals who make up nearly 16% of people who switched jobs in December 2025 and went outside the U.S. That has reversed the previous trend of European tech workers heading here. Michael Toscano, CBS News.
6: The Trump administration has been found to be in violation of dozens of court rulings. There have been at least 31 lawsuits since February where the administration violated court orders. That's on top of more than 250 immigration petitions. The White House accuses district court judges of unlawful rulings, as a CBS News.
14: It's one of the most successful law and justice programs in television history that continues to uncover the truth 48 hours Saturday on CBS and streaming on Paramount Plus.
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6: Feelings of hope among Florida citrus growers this year.
19: Three things have cut Florida citrus output by up to 95% in the last 25 years.
20: Citrus diseases, and then you've got development, and then disasters.
19: Disasters like hurricanes. And citrus grower Steve Crump says what's known as citrus greening has been devastating.
20: Greening eventually kills the tree, or it gets the production so low, as a farmer, you're done paying for trying to keep it alive.
19: Matt Joyner of the trade group Florida Citrus Mutual sees signs of a possible turnaround.
21: We've got growers that are putting trees in the ground. We've got quality improvements in terms of tree health and even orange size and sweetness.
19: Steve Kathan, CBS News.
6: Talk about an oopsie. A suitcase full of marijuana broke open on a flight from Las Vegas to Dallas Love Field, and police say they recovered 75 pounds of weed. A 25-year-old woman was arrested and charged with a felony. Allison Keys, CBS News.
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0: GM, UConn Denali with the AC. That was Rudy. A couple of different folks have said, and Ian in New York actually texted me and said, hey, man, that lower service port, that low side service port should be very easy to find, and it should be either on the accumulator or just really, he said, off the accumulator and towards the passenger side wheel or firewall, and then just follow your hand down that line. But he said, man, from everything I remember, it should be very easily accessible. Bobby said accumulator also. So if yours has been removed, then Dad said, hey, don't forget to mention Carlisle, because if it's been removed or for whatever reason, if it's just not there, I can't imagine a reason it wouldn't be there. But anyway, go to Carlisle Auto Air and see, you know, you may have to buy a component and see if it's on the accumulator or if it's on a line. And if you need to get a line made, and especially for those of you that need something made, you can go to Carlisle Auto Air and they can make lines in case there's something that's just obsolete. And so, Karen, we're going to get right back to you, but I do want to take Joey's call real quick. Joey, what's going on? How are you doing? And how can I help you?
1: Hey, thank you for taking my call. I hope you're having a great weekend. I appreciate
0: you
1: what bet. You do for us.
0: Yes, it is. It's a gorgeous weekend. I mean, I cannot wait. I mean, I love my new studio, but I cannot wait to get outside.
1: Well, I'm calling about my 02 F-350, and I've never changed the transmission fluid. What do you think I should do?
0: How many miles?
1: 265.
0: Is it shifting poorly or any sort of shifting issues at all?
1: I think it shifts as good as the day I bought it.
0: Okay, then what I would do is, if it's mine, and in fact, I bought a truck that had 350,000 miles on it. It was an F-250, and I'm so sad when I talk about it because it left my life. But anyway, I bought it at 350, and I serviced it like the week after I bought it. And so if you have no shifting issues, I would actually encourage doing a service, because no matter what, that transmission fluid's going to break down. And if it hasn't broke down somewhat, at least by now, then you're headed for it. So go ahead and do a service on it. That's my opinion. You're going to find shops that would say, that guy's smoking crack. Why would he do that? If you don't have shifting issues, then you're not trying to solve a problem. Get that fluid out of there and put good fluid in. It's not going to do any harm. But if you did, you had 250,000 and you're like, man, yeah, kind of delays here and there and whatever, then if you're doing a transmission service for that, just know that doing a transmission service could, in theory, exacerbate whatever problem you're trying to fix, or it could fix that problem, in which case you're avoiding a transmission repair. So if I wasn't clear, go ahead and service it. That's my opinion.
1: Okay. Do you do half and then half, or all of it one time?
0: No, if I'm going to do it, if it was coming into my shop, I would hook it up to the machine and do a transmission service. Get all the fluid out of there.
1: Okay. Well, I appreciate the help. That's what I wanted to hear, but because the truck's running like a champ.
0: That's
1: so
0: great.
1: I wanna keep it. I'm not going to sell it, and I don't want to buy another one. Today's prices are just crazy.
0: That's right. Yes, sir. Okay. And well, thank you so much for the call. Sorry, I just got another message from Bobby. Thank you for that call, Joey. We're going to get back to Karen and then John. And let's see here. Bobby said, take off the low pressure switch and temporarily put on a retrofit fitting, jump the switch and then charge it. And so you jump the switch once you're done, I guess, and that way it'll... Well, let's just say if you really needed to access the low side to do an evacuate, then just put on a retrofit fitting where the switch is, the low pressure switch. And then, in my opinion, if you're doing some sort of AC repair, then go ahead and get an accumulator that has the fitting on it and the switch, or whatever line that you're supposed to be on. Go to, you know, go run by Carlisle and pick up the part that you need. Okay. So I think we can move on from that AC question. Karen, what's going on? What can we do for you? That was the RX330.
2: One last quick question. For those two vehicles, the Lincoln MKZ, it's just at $121,400. Okay. And then the Lexus RX350, that's a 08, I mean 09, is at just south of $136. And the guy I bought the Lexus from kept it. It was like showroom condition, but he put premium in it. And then with the gas price, you know, I've been kind of mixing in some lower grade. But I talked to a friend, and he said, no, spend extra money and put – put the highest grade in it.
0: My mom just asked me the same question on her vehicle, the same question. So my opinion on this is on that Lexus, and if you asked, which you didn't, but if you asked, hey, on these two vehicles, both almost same year make and model, I mean, almost same year range and definitely same mileage range, which vehicle is the more reliable? The Lexus, by far, hands down, Lexus,
2: yeah,
0: okay?
2: Uh-huh.
0: But with the question at hand on the premium versus regular, in my opinion, I would do regular gas fuel. I would do my oil changes at a shop that carries BG products, and I would ask for 44K at every oil change. Okay, 44K is the cleaning agent for the fuel system. Okay. I would put that in, and then to top it off, I would say that if you ever take the Lexus to Austin, Houston, Dallas, any kind of road trip down to Corpus or Rockport, excuse me, during those road trips, I like to do this, and this is my opinion, but I like to put premium or plus, I'm sorry, I like to put plus in there during a good long road trip. And so that's my solution for you. Don't spend the extra money all the time.
2: Is it okay? Okay.
0: Huh?
2: Is the MKZ good with regular?
0: Yeah. Yeah, and because you're one person driving two vehicles, every time you get your oil change, just put some 44K in the tank. Okay, and that way you're cleaning everything, you're doing everything by the book, and then every once in a while when you're going on a road trip in either vehicle, go ahead and put premium or plus in there. But that's my prescription.
2: Well, and just real quick, I'm kind of the used car salesman's dream because I just drive really short distances here in New Braunfels. But when I do drive it, it's usually anywhere from a minimum of 60 to 300 miles for either one of them.
0: Great.
2: So
0: great.
2: Should I maybe just put the medium grade into the Lexus as opposed to regular? That guy.
0: No. Just okay. If you want to spend the money, go ahead and put the plus in there. But what I'm saying is, my definition is regular plus premium. Okay, that's the three grades, right? So that's my definition. Now, I would say put in regular in both cars and put in BG 44K at every oil change, and then when you go on one of your 300-mile road trip, go for plus. Okay. Neither one of those cars require premium. Please don't waste the money on that.
2: Okay.
0: Okay.
2: All right. Well, thank you for that. All right. Thank you, Louie.
0: You bet.
2: Go
0: well, thank you.
2: As soon as you can.
0: Yes. As soon as I'm off air. I don't ever want to just get off air, but I can't wait until I can go outside.
2: Yep.
0: Thank you so much for that. And
2: right.
0: We're going to have Joelle. Let's see here. You're going to have John, Sam, and then Joelle. Y'all hang on tight. I'm going to take a quick break and get right back to you. This is the Automotive Show on News Talk 550 KTSA and FM 1071.
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0: We got some callers on the line, and we are ready to talk about automotive repair. Something big coming up, Mother's Day. And I want you to know that there's a San Antonio landmark, just as big as the Alamo for me. The barn door is closing. And so for those of you who know the barn door, it's tough to talk about this because, man, my parents would tell every single server every time we went in that I had been going to the barn door, since I was basically born, and they would put my car seat on the table, right? So I've been going there all these years. I've had lots of really, really great memories there, and family memories, automotive repair memories from the meetings that we've held there, Christmas parties with my friends at Alamo Heights Garage and Kaiser's Automotive and it just all these Gus Mann Automotive. For those of you who've been in San Antonio, these are some names here in San Antonio. And Lone Star Radiator. We would go and have these Christmas parties there and stuff. Anyway, the barn door is closing, and their final day is Mother's Day. And I talked to a couple of the servers yesterday. We went last night for dinner because we heard about it, and we said, we got to go. They're only doing appointments or reservations. They're only doing reservations, and my advice to you is if you want to go to the barn door before they close, make a reservation, obviously, and you got to make it early. Like, don't go at 7 o'clock on Friday night like we did. Go early. Take an early dinner or something like that. And then Mother's Day, I think they're full. I'm speaking for them at this point. You could try and call in and ask. But anyway, it's with something else. It's hard to imagine that they would be closing. And my wife, while we were sitting there, I kind of get off in these, mind spaces, and I started thinking about stuff. And she said, well, what are you thinking about? Are you just sad that they're closing and stuff? And I said, no, because I understand business, right? And I get it that things happen, but I'm trying to figure out how this doesn't happen to my business. You know, it's like, man, these guys are just a staple for San Antonio. And so she brought me out of that weird place, and I just want you to know, if you want to go to the barn door, now's the time, and their last day is Mother's Day. All right, let's go to John. You're up. Hey, John, what's going on?
11: Hey, sir, how are you?
0: Very good. Thanks for calling in. Oh, yeah, it's breaking up a little bit, but go ahead.
11: Yeah, sorry about that. I'm out at the ranch, and I'm kind of in the barn here, and I have two barns, but the reason I was calling is I have a 2004 Chevy 2500.
0: Love it.
11: And the other day, I hooked up my trailer to it, went to town, got a pallet of feed and stuff, and then I loaded it and parked it. And then that was Monday or Tuesday. But Thursday, I jumped in it to start it, and I've never had an issue with it. It's got about 250,000 miles on it, and I do the services, take care of it like I'm supposed to. But when I jumped in it to start it, I turned the key, and it kept cranking and cranking for a second. Yeah. And then it stopped, and I've never had to do that. But when I went to go to start it, now it just cranks and cranks and cranks and cranks. Yeah. Like it's like it's not firing.
0: All right. No matter what, I'm probably going to say that it's going to be the fuel pump. There are a few other things it could be, but it's probably your fuel pump. I would do a fuel pressure test. Absolutely. For sure. Just to make sure that you have no fuel pressure. And then you want to find the, I think it's a pink wire, but back towards the pump, you want to make sure that you have power going to the pump. If you turn the key to the on position and you don't hear the traditional whine of the GM fuel pump back at the fuel tank, you can also try banging on the tank. Make sure you're not out of gas, okay? Chevys also have a problem where their fuel gauge is broken, and some people forget that it's empty, you know? And so make sure you have gas. Bang on the fuel tank with something like a mallet, not a hammer that's going to poke through the fuel tank. And I know that the Chevys also have that shield underneath it, so you just want to try and get to the actual tank to bang on it. But sometimes that jarring motion can break the fuel pump, the windings loose or whatever, and allow it to start again. And if you bang on the tank and it starts, it's a fuel pump, okay? But otherwise, do a fuel pressure test. Make sure you have power going to the pump, because if you don't have power going to the pump, you're clearly not going to have any fuel coming out of the pump, and you've got a different issue, okay? Fuel pump relay or something like that. You could also swap the fuel pump relay if you just want to do that today. Swap it with some other relay, the AC relay or whatever. Swap that fuel pump relay before you do any testing and just see if it'll start. But if you have power to the pump and you have no pressure, you very likely have a bad fuel pump. That is the most common problem, and it can fail any time. It doesn't have to give you warning. And then on your fuel pressure, if you have fuel pressure, let's say that the spec is supposed to be 45 to 55 ish. I don't know what it is, but you need to look it up. And you're at 40 or 35. That's enough to say, I have fuel pressure, but not enough fuel pressure. All right. And it's still not going to start. So many people will just go and hit that Schrader valve and the fuel will shoot out. And they're like, oh, I have fuel pressure. I hit that Schrader valve. And we make a joke about it. Well, okay. Did it hit the hood, you know, or did it get halfway to the hood? And that is a mechanics joke of saying that just because fuel is coming out doesn't mean that you have the right amount of pressure or volume. And so, anyway, most likely you're going to end up replacing the fuel pump. But the other thing you could do is just scan it and make sure you don't have a crankshaft sensor code, because if you have a crank sensor code, that will cut fuel and spark, and then it doesn't matter if you do the fuel pump, you miss the crankshaft sensor. It's still not going to feed power. Anyway, did I make myself clear enough on that, what you should be checking?
11: Yes, sir. Yeah, yes, sir. And it's okay. Funny you say that, because my fuel gauge is going crazy. Like it's reading all the way, like it's twisted all the way around, but it still says on the digital part, it still says 220 miles. But I keep till empty. But I always keep it full because I'm out here at the ranch and it's a long way to town. But I just wondered if that had anything to do with it. But I hear it when I turn the key on. I hear it working, like the fuel pump comes on. I hear it like it's clicking, you know.
0: So what we know, what we know is you have power back there, so that's good. You don't have to test that power wire. You should bang on that tank. And then go to O'Reilly's and just borrow or buy a fuel pressure gauge. They're very inexpensive. And any fuel pressure gauge you buy for, I don't know, 30 or 50 bucks or something, should have the adapter for the GM either already on it or it'll come in the package. And then test your fuel pressure, read the gauge, and then find out what the fuel pressure is supposed to be. You must find out what that is, because otherwise you don't know if it's passing or failing. You just know you have 25 PSI of fuel pressure. So that's my suggestion to you.
11: Okay, I appreciate it. Hey, we've listened to you a long time, and also I wanted to just give a shout out to my niece that likes to listen to you. She's 11 years old. Her name's Kayla. She's sitting in the other truck listening to you right now.
0: Oh, man, what is her name?
11: Layla.
0: Layla, I hope that you enjoy listening to the Automotive Show. And if you are ever, ever interested in fixing cars, there are a lot of ladies that are in the automotive repair business, and they are doing wonderful things. They're smart. This is not a dudes only business. This is something where if you love working on cars, I'm going to encourage you to go through it. And Layla, thank you so much for listening. I really, really enjoy that. Thank you.
11: Yeah, she's looking at the, I can see her in the rear mirror of the other truck, and because I'm trying to stay away so I don't get that feedback. And she's looking.
0: Oh, that's fantastic. Well, thank you, Joel, and I really, really appreciate that. Or was that John? I'm sorry, was it John? Yeah. All right, John, thank you so much for the call. Layla, thank you so much for listening. Let's get to, now it's going to be Sam. Hey, Sam, what's going on?
12: Yeah, how you doing, Louie?
0: I'm doing great. Thanks for calling in.
12: Okay, so I've got a 2010 Honda CRV.
0: Okay.
12: And it's got 40,000 miles only. It looks brand new, believe it or not.
0: That's fantastic.
12: So, yeah, it's a 2010, though, and I've never changed the plugs. And now what I'm starting to notice, when I start it up, it's kind of rough a little bit, but when I take off, everything smooths out. When I get to a stoplight, it kind of like jerks, like almost wants to turn off at times. And then, when of course, when I accelerate and go, there's no problems. So I don't want to just start changing plugs and this and that because they've been in there forever. And I don't have no
0: check engine light on?
12: Service. No, sir. No service
0: no
12: engine
0: check
12: light
0: engine
12: is
0: light.
12: On whatsoever.
0: All right.
12: Right.
0: You've got a basic maintenance package that you need to do on this vehicle. And I know you said you don't want to just replace plugs. I'm going to highly encourage it. Okay. So do replace the plugs. And if you're going to, are you thinking about doing some of this work yourself? Like, can you do some work on vehicles?
12: I can, but I've got a friend that's pretty knowledgeable and he's got a small little shop and I like to help him out, you know.
0: Okay, great. So I want you to buy the best plugs that you can, whether that means going to the dealer or getting NGK or Denso or whatever would be the OE replacement at any auto parts store, any O'Reilly's or Napa or whatever. Okay, so get the plugs, and if it has boots for the coils that are available, if it has boots, then get plugs and boots. That's like saying in the old cars we would do plugs and wires, right? Plugs and boots, do that.
12: Right.
0: And then I want you to do at the shop, if they'll do it, okay, a carbon cleaning. Now, one way that you can, a smaller shop that doesn't do BG products and stuff, you would do a throttle body cleaning for sure, and then a mass airflow sensor cleaning. For sure. No matter what, the years on this car are, they're catching up with you on the maintenance that need to be done. Okay. So we're going to do plugs, boots, throttle body cleaning at the bare minimum. A carbon cleaning would be better. And then you're going to do a mass airflow sensor cleaning and see if that all takes care of it. Now, the technician that's working on it should say, okay, well, you've got kind of a rough idle. I do need to check the, you know, if it's got an idle air control valve or anything. And then you want to check for any vacuum leaks, but you don't have a check engine light indicating like a lean condition, so I don't think it's going to be a vacuum type issue. I do want you to do regular maintenance on this thing. And you said it was 2010?
12: You're right, 2010.
0: Okay.
12: 40,000
0: miles. I don't think on the 2010 that the Hondas had a replaceable fuel filter at all. But if it had one, this would be the time to do it. And then, I do want you to look into if that car is equipped with a timing belt that you need to replace that timing belt. Okay. I know it's only got 60,000, but you've got 15 years on this thing. It's time for the timing belt, but that's not part of your idle issue. Let's get the idle issue fixed and then start saving up and do the timing belt and water pump all in one swoop, a kit. And that's your maintenance prescription from me.
12: Okay. Yeah. Everyone, I know how to do, the mass airflow sensor cleaning. I've also, cleaned the throttle body, but not taking it off, just on, you know, just disconnecting the hose and the door.
0: You can take
12: but
0: it off if
12: not,
0: you
12: that's
0: want.
12: Not enough.
0: Yeah, you can take it off if you want, but I would definitely make sure that you're doing a really good throttle body cleaning. Even if you've done it and it was a year ago and you haven't put that many miles on it, I would do a really good throttle body cleaning. I wouldn't necessarily tell you to take it off. I'm going to encourage you to look at the carbon cleaning and find a BG shop that'll do that, because it's a fogger that we fog the throttle body in the intake, and it cleans the intake valves and the combustion chamber. It cleans it of carbon. With this low of miles, it kind of tells me that this thing does short trips, and those are the worst to build up carbon, and it doesn't get very many miles on it. It's a lot of hot cold cycles where it warms up but then turns off. So carbon cleaning is going to be pretty important on this one. And then on Hondas, I'd be silly to overlook the fact that most Hondas suggest a valve adjustment at some point. It might need a valve adjustment. So anyway, just kind of running out of time right now, Sam, but thank you so much. Or Joel, I'm sorry.
12: Okay.
0: Yeah, it's Sam.
12: Thank you.
0: Yeah, thank you so much. I hope that helps a little bit. We've got Joel and Michael coming up. This is the Automotive Show on News Talk 550 KTSA and FM 1071. BG Products, I just talked to a caller about the carbon cleaning, and you know, BG Products does all the fluid maintenance, does all the things to make sure that your vehicle will last longer, but on today's engines, carbon builds up in places it never ever used to, and this BG carbon cleaning service ought to be a mandatory part of all of your maintenance routines, and you need to do it about every 30,000 miles, okay? And so if you'll do the carbon cleaning service, you're going to knock out the carbon before it becomes a big issue. And what can happen, so I can tell you in regular

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0: We are ready to start, and let's see, we're going to have Sam, and then we're going to have, we're going to have Joel, Michael, we're going to have Joel and Michael coming up. Let's see, Joel, you're going to be first up. What can we do for you?
1: Hey, Louie, good afternoon. This is Joel. Got a question. I need to move up from a one F50 four-wheel drive. I need something with a little bit more beef to it. After researching the 2500 GMCs and Fords, I'm brand specific, I don't care. There's so many issues with motors and transmissions from anything about 2020 on. The white boy's not going to do that. So what I need, is there any gas? I do light towing on occasion, but I definitely need a four-wheel drive for the farm and ranch. Is there any gas engines from either one that are reputable that that I could use?
0: If I had to pick between my Ford and my Chevy, right? Not mine, but if I had to pick between a Ford and a Chevy right now for a 250 or 2500, just a three-quarter ton, I'd have to go with the Ford. I really would. And I'm not the new car guy, right?
1: Okay.
0: I'd have to go with the Ford gas engine. It's so weird because they all have so many.
1: Like a gear and a motor size. I understand. I know. That's why I'm calling.
0: Yeah. Okay. So if you land on, I don't even know if the 2500s or the three quarter tons, I don't even know if they come with the EcoBoost, but, if they did, you could go with an EcoBoost or the 5.0. Probably the 5.0 is going to be a little bit more what you need. And on either one of them, year range. Yeah. If you hit 2020, that's probably a good range, 2020 to whatever, 22, maybe 23, because you're looking for a used one. So I'm not real picky on the year range, but, no matter what, if you buy it, if you're buying used and it has any kind of mileage on it, I mean, it's going to have mileage. So when you buy it used, get it, start doing the maintenance instantly. If it's up at 100,000 when you buy it, go for the BG Dynamic Cleaner before you start.

0: I mean, you buy it, drive it home, drive it to a BG shop, get the dynamic cleaning done. That'll kind of reset everything and do your oil changes every 5,000 miles on whatever engine you choose. But again, I would have to go with the Ford because the GM 3/4 ton, they're going to have the bigger engine in it, the whatever it is, the 6.0 or 6.2 or whatever. They're having some ridiculous issues right now. And so I would have to go with the Ford.
1: Okay. Very, very good.
0: Yeah. Yes, sir. And it sounds like we broke up there just for a little bit, but that's going to be my suggestion to you, Joel. And thank you for the call. It sounds like the phone just broke up. Let's get to Michael. You're up. Michael, what's going on?
2: And this is Michael. Yeah, it's like that previous caller. I got both of my kids in the car listening to you, too. We're longtime listeners.
0: That is so awesome. This is a family show. I love it. This isn't politics. This is cars, and everybody has, you know, is in a car at some point or another. Not everybody wants to do home repairs, but everybody wants to know about their car. So go ahead. What can I get? How old are your kids?
2: I have Logan. He's 18 and are getting ready to be 18, and Tegan is getting ready to be 8.
0: I have Emma, who's 7, and she's in here with me, but not on camera. And then my son's 12. Now, let's go for your question, but I'm wondering if it's going to lead towards the 18-year-old. Go ahead.
2: No, actually, it's my truck. So it's a 2016 Ram. It has about 80,000 miles on it. I don't drive it much. It's a 5.7 Hemi. And you know, occasionally when I go out to start it, you know, battery's getting a little low. I believe, I don't know if it's a pesky drain on the battery somewhere or what's going on. But today I had a check engine light, which I never have. And whenever I ran the code, it's for the active louvers in the front for the cooling.
0: Yes. Yes.
2: On the grill. Now I just curious. I looked and I didn't see any debris or anything in there. Yeah. But I didn't know if that was going to be a voltage like problem from the battery. Maybe the battery is getting old, probably like 4 years old.
0: You have been listening. Okay.
2: Yeah.
0: No matter what, go. Do you know how old the battery is? Is it maybe 2 or 3 years old?
2: It's probably older than 3. I want to say it's probably closer to 4.
0: You know, okay, don't even get it tested. Just go replace the battery, okay?
2: Okay.
0: Then clear the code and see if that code comes back. Okay, but don't pass go. Like, y'all go out, you and Logan go out and have a good day, swing by the parts store, and y'all replace the battery together. Make Logan do it. That way he's comfortable with, you know, at least replacing the battery on a car. And on that truck, it's probably going to be a little bit heavy. And so, yeah, he's a young man. He can do it.
2: I'll get my 7-year-old daughter to help too. She's really active and wanting to help.
0: That's the fantastic.
2: Funny thing is I was listening to your show a couple weeks ago, and I heard my uncle call in, and I called him. I was like, "Hey, what are you doing on the show?"
0: Yeah. This is a family show. I love it. This is all I ever wanted. Is like, I don't want just a certain demographic or whatever. I want just everybody. I want anybody to listen and just enjoy, you know, having some background noise on or truly listening or whatever. So, man, this is great. Thank you.
2: No, just a follow up on that. You know, if I do replace the battery and everything like that, would my next move be the alternator, making sure that I'm getting the correct amount of voltage?
0: Yes, testing the alternator. Yes, okay. But replace the battery. See if you have any kind of like you leave it overnight or it's a couple days or whatever, and see if you have any kind of drain or whatever. There are ways to test the drain without going into too much of that on air. If you have a multimeter, if you have access to a multimeter, just Google parasitic drain test, and you just hook the multimeter in line with the negative cable and then see if you have a drain or not. But no matter what, your problem is really probably just the battery. And so let's replace the battery, replace the air filter if it's been a while, and y'all can do that. Check the cabin air filter, replace that this weekend. I know none of that has something to do with your problem, but you're doing a little bit on the truck anyways. You might as well have some fun. And your daughter can probably do that cabin air filter if it's got one. And anyway. So let's do just that little bit of maintenance, clear the code, see if that problem comes back. And then if it does, if it is an active grill shutter issue, most of the time it requires replacement of that module. It's like the whole shutter module. I can tell you though that if it's stuck open, it's not a huge deal. that it's broken.
2: Okay.
0: It's not a huge deal. This is not any kind of legal talk, but if it's stuck open, it's not a huge deal. If it's stuck shut, that's a big deal because now it's blocking and you can overheat. But yeah.
2: Well, awesome. I mean, and then just one last thing, you know, jumping the gun here, but I know we have, I have noticed, you know, I mean, I do regular maintenance and everything myself, but I have noticed, you know, I get a little bit of that, engine or the upper tick on that motor, you know, with that multi displacement or whatever.
0: We talked about that earlier. Yeah. Owner.
2: Yeah. Does your shop, handle, you know, changing out cams and get rid of that completely? Okay.
0: Yes.
2: All right. Well, I'll look that up then and I'll get in touch with you.
0: You bet. Thank you so much for that. And Michael, thank you for that. We're going to get to Elvis next, but I've got to take a quick break. And before I do that, I want to mention that tonight I'm going to this event. It is a centennial celebration for the church, San Francisco di Paola. It's the, I call it the Italian church, and I realize that it's not just for Italians, but it's a beautiful church downtown, and we're going out to the Westin Hotel, and it's a celebration. It's a hundredth anniversary, going with my dad and my family and stuff. And it's really nice because the Sirianni family has it's an Italian name we've been in for three generations in San Antonio. And so everybody that we go and see, I just assume is family because they're all Italians that go to this thing. And, I have to wait for my dad to tell me, no, that one's actually not family, but they're like family, you know? So we're going to go and celebrate that. That'll be a wonderful thing. And if you are just hearing about this right now, I don't know if it's too late to get tickets, but I do know that we had to make our reservations way in advance. And so, anyway, it should be a wonderful event tonight. And let's see, Elvis, you're coming up. This is the Automotive Show on News Talk 550 KTSA and FM 107.1.
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0: And we've got Elvis on the line. In case you are just tuning in to the Automotive Show and you're new to the show, thank you for tuning in and welcome. But we are here from 11 to 1 every Saturday here on News Talk 550 KTSA and FM 1071. And then, you know, I hit the end of my show. So stay on, you know, and then I'll do a Facebook message after the show is over. And then we'll catch you next Saturday. But I do appreciate you tuning in to KTSA. Stay tuned all day. You know, early in the morning, we have Bob Webster with the South Texas Gardening Show. Right before me, we have Martin Bamba and Mike Hermes with the Rockin' Home Show. And then later on today, you'll hear Mike Hermes again with the What's It Worth Show. They talk about real estate. So if you're considering buying or selling a home, you need to listen to that show. Call in and ask them for you know, some advice or get them to help take care of you. All right, let's go to Elvis. You're up. What can we do for you, Elvis?
1: Dude, small engine repair.
0: Oh, again? Hey. What's going on?
1: I was actually looking, you know, my lawnmower dumped out. And so I was looking at prices and different ones. You know, the battery-operated one is actually $30 cheaper than your regular gas-powered lawnmower.
0: I didn't know if that
1: was a selling gimmick or not. But anyway, went back, looked at some YouTube videos, pulled off the air filter, got down to the carburetor, pulled out this and moved that. And sure enough, just a little bit of dirt, less the size of a BB.
0: Just a little bit. That's all it takes. So did you fix it? Is it running?
1: Yes. Pulled the back muscle, mowing the back 150 yeah. feet. Got it working, man.
0: This is something that I can encourage because it is harder and harder to find a small engine repair shop. If you have a gas weed eater or mower or chainsaw and you just feel like you're physically capable enough to try and do this repair, yes, do your research online. You're going to find somebody that has your exact same problem with that model. And just try, because sometimes you don't even need parts like Elvis. You just clean it out, and all of a sudden the thing's running great. And so sometimes it does get a little bit harder, and you do have to find somebody. I don't know where you'd find them. But go ahead and attempt your small engine repair. And Elvis, I think I could add in some basic maintenance on small engine repair every year on gas mowers is replace the spark plug, replace the air filter, do an oil change. Hey, guys, I don't know if you knew this, but your mower has oil in it, and it needs an oil change. Do the oil change, unless it's a two-stroke, of course. But do the oil change, and then ideally that thing will run for a long time. Man, well, I'm glad you got it fixed, Elvis.
1: Yeah, it was kind of wild. It took about 30, 45 minutes, but I still would have paid $125 for somebody else to do it.
0: I totally agree. When it comes to small engine repair, sometimes it can be so tedious, and you're like, man, these little springs are so hard, and you forget to put it where it was. Ooh, there's another tip. If you're going to do small engine repair, maybe you ran into this, Elvis, but take a picture of everything you're going to take off, because you think you'll remember, but you don't, or I don't at least. And so I take pictures, and then you can put the springs right back where they belong. But man, Elvis, well, that's great. I got to get to Jack, if you don't mind, because I want to catch his before the end of the show. But thank you for fixing your, thank you for calling in on that.
1: Roger, don't forget the air show today and tomorrow.
0: Ooh, where's the air show?
1: It's out at Randolph today and tomorrow with the Thunderbird.
0: Oh, dude, that sounds awesome. I am going to this event tonight, so I'm not going to have time to go to that, but I really have never been to an air show in San Antonio. So out at Randolph, you said Randolph, right? Not Lackland?
1: Yes, sir, Randolph.
0: Okay, out at Randolph, air show today. Get there and have fun. Let's get to Jack. He's our last caller of the day. Jack, what can we do for you?
2: Yes, Louie. This is Jack. You've helped me work on my 1995 Chevy pickup in the past. Is that the repairs are holding up. And my question to you is this. It's a common situation. Whenever my V6 powered pickup runs through even a small puddle, it tends to cut out. And I'm presuming it's because water has got near the distributor.
0: Yes.
2: How can anybody do anything about that?
0: Either replace distributor cap and rotor, or replace the distributor, and it should be sealed up enough. Okay. The main time that I've had that experience 100% is when I took dad's truck. My brother and I took dad's truck. It was Nick's idea, by the way. It wasn't my idea, if in case dad's listening. But we took the truck mudding and we went way too fast into the water, and we got out and it was unbelievable how poorly that truck ran. We ended up cleaning out the distributor or letting it dry out or whatever. And then we ended up replacing it. I think we ended up replacing the cap and rotor later on. The truck started running great and stuff. We replaced the cap and rotor, and we never, you know, all the way up until whatever year we sold that vehicle, never had that problem again. It didn't matter how hard the water came down. And so distributor cap and rotor, or replace distributor. And then on that year range, I don't remember if the V6 had it, but they had a module on the side, and a lot of times you'd replace that module as well. On that passenger side valve cover, they'd have a module for the ignition. But that's the only way I know to truly repair it, is to start replacing some parts and make sure that it's sealed up when you're done.
2: Yeah. Okay. Very good. So thank you very much for that information there.
0: You bet. All right. Thank you so much for the call. And yes, I do want to mention it one more time that I'm going to the San Francisco de Paula, 100th anniversary, or the centennial of this. This is going to be so fun. I mentioned it earlier in the show that, different topic. I mentioned it earlier in the show that the barn door is closing. This is a San Antonio landmark. This isn't necessarily marketing for them. I'm just telling you that it's been a huge part of my life, and they're closing, you know, as of, I think, Mother's Day. You can look on their website to find out to make sure, but they work by reservation only. So if you want to go, get a reservation. And I highly suggest going early, doing a reservation early in the day, even if it's for dinner, maybe a 4 or 5 o'clock reservation versus a 7 or 8 o'clock reservation. Sad. And I just can't believe it. I don't know. The owner, Randy Stokes, I don't know, what prompted it, but business is business. And so, Randy took over the barn door years ago and resurrected it. Like, it was really having a hard time, and then he brought it back just from nothing, and he has done such a fantastic job. But I don't know what happened now. If you were experiencing any issues like the last caller with low water crossings, we had I'm watching the news yesterday from all that rain. They're showing on the news, people are just flying through these low water crossings, and they're still going 70 or 75 when it's just dumping rain. And while we're out of the rain cycle, for right now, for today, I don't know if the rain cycle is coming back up, but I want to encourage you to slow down in the rain, please, for the love. And not only for safety, but for, like with the last caller, when water is forced anywhere into your engine compartment, it can do damage to your, not damage, but it can insert water in places that it really shouldn't, and it will make your car run poorly. It will make your car stall, and there's nothing worse than stalling when you're going through low water crossing. So the mechanics of it is, if you were to fly through a low water crossing at 40 miles an hour in a car, let's say, and it forced water up into something like the crankshaft sensor, it's going to die instantly. If you were to drive through that same area, and we had a customer that came in with this last week, the water actually got up and saturated the air filter and sucked into the engine and killed the car, like made it run terrible, and then it got to the point where it wouldn't start. That's called hydrolocking an engine. And when water gets into the intake and sucks into where the engine moves, the combustion chamber and stuff, water does not combust. In fact, it puts out combustion, right? And so that water becomes like having rocks in your engine, and it will stop your engine, and ultimately on almost any engine, it can destroy the engine. And so be careful with that. And if your car stalls in water and the tailpipe is covered up, it's very, very likely that you're not going to get it started, because the car has to exhaust, it has to breathe and let out. So you're just going to have to call somebody to get you out. So that's my message there. Y'all have a great weekend. Enjoy this gorgeous weather, and keep listening to News Talk 550 KTSA and FM 107.1.
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6: I'm Allison Keys. Spirit Airlines passengers are having a miserable travel day as a discount carrier shut down after it failed to get a bailout from the Trump administration. Spirit's flight attendants union has sent a letter to Transportation Secretary Sean Duffy asking for help. Duffy says,
7: the president was like a dog on a bone, trying to figure out a way to keep Spirit afloat. He was concerned about the employees of Spirit. I was in the Oval many times hearing him talk about the employees and the customers.
6: What does that mean for those who already have tickets? CBS's Meg Oliver.
8: Spirit will automatically issue refunds for any flights purchased through Spirit with a credit or debit card. Some airlines have implemented fare caps on tickets for Spirit routes where they offer nonstop service. But even with that help, airline experts say some Spirit passengers could wind up stranded.
6: The Pentagon says the U.S. is pulling 5,000 troops out of Germany in the next 6 to 12 months over a dispute involving the war with Iran.
9: The chairman of the House and Senate Armed Services Committee say they are very concerned about the decision. In a joint statement, Senator Roger Wicker of Mississippi and Representative Mike Rogers of Alabama said prematurely reducing the U.S. military presence in Europe sends the wrong signal to Russia. They also said President Trump should have considered moving the troops east rather than entirely removing them from Europe. The president's action follows criticism from Germany's chancellor, who told students the U.S. has no strategic plan when it comes to the war against Iran. Linda Kenyon, CBS News, Washington.
6: Britain is stepping up security after two Jewish men were stabbed in London in a terror attack. CBS's Rami Innocencio.
10: One of the victims, 34-year-old Shloimeh Rand, was discharged Friday. The other victim, 76-year-old Moshe Shein, remains in the hospital but stable. The suspect, Essa Suleiman, is a British citizen born in Somalia. In court Friday, he faces charges of attempted murder.
6: There was a vigil last night at the University of South Florida for two students killed, and the suspect had a relationship with one of them. CBS's Adriana Diaz.
11: His roommate, Hisham Abu Jarbi, has been charged with two counts of first-degree premeditated murder with a weapon in the students' deaths.
6: It's been a wild ride for NBA fans as the playoffs roll on in a spectacular fashion. The Celtics and 76ers are tied 3-3, and their Game 7 is tonight. The Raptors forced to Game 7 in their battle with the Cavaliers with a dramatic three-point shot in overtime. The sellout crowd went crazy. The Lakers destroyed the Rockets in Game 6 for their first playoff series win in 3 years. This is CBS News.
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28: Good afternoon and God bless you, South Texas. Welcome, South Texas. 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Ever-growing. 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Yeah, I keep ever growing. 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Robin Hoppus, like she just said, president and CEO of Big State Financial. What do? We help people retire every single day. And before we get into that, Robin, I want to talk about something that's the most important thing in our lives. And tell us that. That's about our Lord God Almighty and why we do what we do the way we do it. It's important to us that we share and witness to our listeners. It's very important that you know where we stand with the Lord. Lance? You know, there's only one God. There's only ever been one God. He took absolutely nothing. There were no neutrons, protons. There were no atoms, no photons. God created all that, and then from that he created what we know as matter. Then he created that great universe that we look out and see every night in the night sky. He put every single star that's up there, placed each and every one of them perfectly according to his will. Created the sun and put it in an exact perfect position for what was to come next. He created this thing called the earth that we live on. Then he created the moon and hung it perfectly, so that the moon and the sun can give us light by day and by night, and so that we can have a parting of the lights day and night. And then on this thing that we call earth, God created every living creature that creeps, crawls, walks, flies, or swims. And then he created his most magnificent creation, mankind. When he created man, he breathed life into him. So every time we take our breath today, we're breathing the breath of life that God gave us. And then God did something else even more miraculous. He gave us his only begotten Son so that we can have our salvation just by believing in him and repenting of all of our sins. That's what Robin and I believe in. That's the formula that we live by. So when we talk to you about business and about your retirement, we take it very, very seriously, because we're talking about a plan that God's laid out to help you be able to retire and never worry about your money again. Never worry about losing money again. To have a roadmap that you know is going to take you where it is that you need to be. So, Robin, we have a lot to discuss in the rest of this hour. We do, and I want to just add to what you said, Lance. You know, my dad taught me so many good things, and I was speaking with a client just the other day, and we talked about how his dad taught him that it was God, family, country, and in that order, and that is the order in which we live. We walk closely with God. We take care of our family, and you are, right after God, you are my first love. And something that you said to me not too long ago is that my third and fourth love are my chickens and my gardening. So there you go. There you have it. The whole list. And she does love her chickens. She has 40 of them. And she does love her gardening. Yes, sir. I want to tell you that. You know, so if we're home and we're not working on business matters, helping you retire, Robin's out there working with her chickens and working in her garden, putting those plants in. She got quite a garden going now. She lets the chickens free range everywhere. But we're done talking about that stuff. We need to talk to you about why you need to give us a call. You need to give us a call at 210-373-6000. And when you call that phone number, you're going to get a hold of Robin. And Robin is who? She is president and CEO of Big State Financial.
0: So that number again is 210-373-6000. And if you would like, you can go to my website. 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Lance, did you know where spiders get info from?
28: Spiders?
0: Spiders.
28: No.
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28: okay.
0: BigStateFinancial.com, and you can get some information there. You can sign up for some books. We have some awesome books on our website. Get this. If you're driving, don't close your eyes, but one of the books is called Stress-Free Retirement. We will get that book to you, and we also have a tax-free retirement book that we will send you. You just have to go in, sign up, request one, and we will get one out to you inside of a week.
28: So what is it that we do that is completely different than most anybody else in this business that I know of? We start out by building you a complete, comprehensive retirement plan. In that, we have to take a look at what your debt is, if you have any debt, what your monthly bills are. We all have some monthly bills. We have homeowners insurance. We have taxes. We have the utilities. We have gasoline. We have groceries, all those things. So we get an idea of what it is that you have going out the door every single month, financially out the door every single month. And Robin, when we do that, then the next thing we take a look at is what it is that they have coming in the door.
0: That's right.
28: Every single month, financially, what kind of money is coming in?
0: Income and outflow, and that's very, very important. And one of the things, whenever we talk and we set up an appointment for y'all to come in, I will email you an appointment confirmation, and I'll include in there some financial forms, and it will give us a snapshot of those things. We'll ask you, you know, how old are you today? When do you want to retire?
28: And from that, we take a look at how old you are going to be when you retire. And at retirement time, are you going to have enough money coming in that you can live the lifestyle that you wish to live? Not being confined and constricted to being inside this little bitty box where there's just no money hardly left at all at the end of the month. You don't want to do that. We don't want to see you do that. So how do we accomplish these things? We accomplish these things by using products known as fixed indexed annuities. That's right. Fixed indexed annuities. We don't use stocks, bonds, treasuries, or mutual funds because all of those are subject to loss. Every single one of those are subject to a loss. We don't use any kind of a product whatsoever that will cost you any money when the market takes that major slip and falls all the way down. We don't do that. We use products that are going to give you a guarantee that you're never, ever going to lose any money and will always provide you with a good, good rate of return, sometimes guaranteed interest rates, which Robin's going to talk about in just a little bit. But also, what else are they going to provide you? A guaranteed income. So when Robin and I work with you, you're going to be able to take a look at the plan that Robin's going to put together for you, and Big State Financial will design you a plan that you know is going to be guaranteed, not guesswork, not subject to the loss of the market, guaranteed income for the rest of your life and for the rest of your spouse's life.
0: You know, it's interesting, Lance, when clients come in and they have saved and worked maybe 20, 30 years or more in their job and they have saved. They've saved in their 401k, their TSP, their TRS, their SEP. They may have a pension. They may have IRAs, 401ks, you know, and they come to us and they're like, we don't know if we have saved enough money. And it is so fun. It's like a giant puzzle to take all of these pieces, including Social Security, which is a part of it. Sometimes folks get inheritance. That could be a part of what happens whenever they're in retirement. But we take all of those pieces of the puzzle. And the biggest question that we're going to ask you folks when you come in is, what's your number?
28: What's your number?
0: What's your number? Not your phone number. Not your... No.

0: What's your number when you get ready to retire in 5, 10, 15 years? And we'll help you with that. But we want to know, you're going to give us your current expenses, your current income. And we want to know, when you retire, what amount of money do you need and want to live on? And we'll talk about things. What do you want to do when you retire? You know, when you look at retirement plans in 5, 10 years, you know, you have to think about, I've worked all my life. What am I going to do when I retire? What do you want to do when you retire? Something fun? Do you want to start a little business? Do you want to do consulting? Or do you want to just play in the garden, get a tractor? We had a client that retired and became like this amazing quilter, something that she was near and dear to her heart. So what do you want to do? And it's good to start giving that thought and working on that. But we will work an income around what you want to accomplish in retirement. Give us a call. Call us now, 210-373-6000. This is the Big State Financial Show. You're speaking with Robin and Lance Hoppus, partners in this business.
1: I've only been doing this now for 34 years, Robin.
0: Yes, and we are both 104 years old. No, I'm just kidding. No.
1: Well, I am getting up there. I'm not 104 yet, but I'm getting up there. And I've been in this business for 34 years. You've been in it with me now for right at 16 years.
0: We're the old age of youth.
1: Yes, we are the old age of youth.
0: We've been around the block.
1: Yeah, been around once or twice. You know, I want to tell you something. It's like that commercial was on TV for Farmers Insurance. You know, we know a thing or two because we've seen a thing or two. So when you've seen as much as what we've seen, especially in the financial world, you start to get the attitude that, you know something? Money never needs to be at risk in order to make money. But you have to know how. And you have to know how that works. So years ago, Robin, when I went into this business, I decided that I didn't ever want to be responsible for someone losing money if they were going to place that money with me to be able to invest it for them to make more money.
0: I agree. I agree wholeheartedly. And, you know, we rest well at night knowing that our clients are not going to lose money due to a downturn in the stock market. And that's a beautiful thing.
1: It absolutely is a beautiful thing. And you know, folks, the only businesses or companies that are allowed to be able to deal in fixed indexed annuities are insurance companies.
0: And we only work, Lance, with the most top rated, A-plus rated companies that are out there. Now, we're appointed to close to 40 different insurance companies. And there are clients that want a specific company, but we work with a handful of the cream of the crop, the best of the best. And that's important because it is tied to their claims paying ability.
1: We work only with the largest companies in the world.
0: Their strength and their ability to pay clients is what we look at. We are always, always looking out for your best interest. Now, you may come in and say, I want this big bonus. Well, folks, you know, we have big bonuses and we have some that have no bonuses. And we will gather all that information and you can rest assured that we are going to find you the best annuity that is going to pay you the best income.
1: You know, when we talk to you about bonuses and about never losing money, I'm going to start here and to give you an idea about what it is that we're talking about, okay? First of all, before I go there, I want to tell you just how important we consider your money to be. You know, every day that we get up to go out into the workforce, we give up every minute and every hour of our life for that time that we're away from home earning money. And we have to earn money because that's our society. You know, if you don't have money, you're not going to live. If you don't have money, you're not going to pay your bills. You're not going to eat. You can't even go to the bathroom if you don't have money. Well, there'll be no water.
0: Okay, got it.
1: You see what I'm saying?
0: Water
1: so
0: is important.
1: Money is very, very important to us, and we understand that. So we work with companies. Check this one out. No commissions to you ever. No commissions.
0: No management. fee?
1: Ever. No management fee. We have companies that have no fees in them whatsoever. Some do have a fee, but when there is a fee involved in it, it's very, very small, and it's always because you're getting something greater in return.
0: And it's called a rider fee, and so you can choose to add that to your annuity or not.
1: Yeah. So what is it we're talking about in bonuses? Well, first of all, if you've got, how do you get there? How do you get there? Do you have a 401k that's parked somewhere? That you worked someplace else and that 401k is just sitting there? Or are you working somewhere where you're over 59 and a half?
0: And that's a magic number, folks. 59 and a half. I'm sorry I jumped in here.
1: No, it's good. It's good.
0: Well, and I had made notes when we were getting prepped for the show that 59 and a half is one of those magic numbers. So if you have a 401k, still working, active 401k at your company, you at 59 and a half, you can go in and move a portion or all of that 401k. Now we will look at that to see how is that 401k performing. If you want to secure it and move some of it or all of it over into our arena, set it up, get a bonus, get a guaranteed interest, we can do that for you.
1: You know, it is so crucially important to understand that when you lose money in your 401k, you're falling behind. When you lose money, even if the company you're working for is matching what you're putting in, when you lose money, you fall behind, and that time has to be made up. The beauty of the fixed indexed annuity is that you never, ever lose money. And how would you like to know that you could get a guaranteed interest rate of 8.25% interest a year? Guaranteed.
0: My question to you is, if you lose money in your 401k, will you have time to make up that loss before you retire? 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I'm Robin Hoppus. This is Lance Hoppus, and this is the Big State Financial Show. Again, that number, 210-373-6000. If you're listening to the show today on Saturday, I might be out in the garden picking weeds or planting, and you may hear chickens or the rooster, our big red rooster, crowing in the background, but I will answer the phones. If I'm not with a client or on the phone, I will answer calls from you any time of day.
1: If she's not out playing with the chickens and planting in the garden, which she's out there very, very seldom because she's normally in our beautiful offices, which are right off of Highway 281, close to the airport, very easy to get to. But why would you want to give us a call? Why would you want to call Robin at 210-373-6000? 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A traditional IRA, an inherited IRA, a Roth IRA. 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And you're never going to lose any money, and you're going to have a growth in it that is guaranteed according to the interest rate that Robin can get for you. Try 8.25% guaranteed interest rate every year. Can you imagine that? Guaranteed. And it starts out with a 10% bonus in the front. What does that mean, Robin? 10% bonus in the front.
0: Well, if you start with $100,000, and let's make it easy, okay? We're going to make it easy. You put in $100,000 into this particular annuity, 10% bonus or $10,000 is added to that annuity first day, and it starts earning interest first day.
1: First day.
0: So you have $110,000 beginning year one, day one. Once it's established, once the funds hit.
1: So explain that again.
0: You have $100,000.
1: I've got $100,000, and I'm going to put my $100,000 with you.
0: Not with me, with the company, right? You're going to make the check out directly to the company. We never
1: not
0: receive anything.
1: Not to Big State Financial, but to the company that you use for the annuities, right?
0: Folks, if you ever go into a financial office and they have you make a check out to them, run. Pick up your pen, your checkbook, and run. No, the checks are made directly to the receiving companies for the benefit of the client. Okay.
1: Yes.
0: $100,000 goes in, 10% bonus or $10,000 is added to that $100,000.
1: From day one?
0: Day one.
1: Day one.
0: And it's a vesting bonus, Lance. They give you that $10,000 up front. Each year you own like 10% of it, but you get that $10,000 added first day, and it starts earning interest day one on $110,000.
1: So if I come in and see you as a client and I give you $100,000 and you tell me I'm going to get a guarantee of 8.25% interest every year on my money, it's going to start earning not from $100,000, but it's going to start earning on $110,000 very first day.
0: You got
1: that
0: it.
1: That 8.25% on $110,000.
0: Bingo.
1: And I only put in $100,000.
0: You win. Yes.
1: But are there bonuses that are bigger that you have with companies?
0: So there are bonuses that are bigger and there are bonuses that are smaller. There are some that have no bonus. Lance, we have some zero bonus, 10%.
1: Well, why in the world? Why would I want, Robin? I'm a client. I'm going to come see you. Why would I want a plan that doesn't have a bonus in it when I could get a plan with a bonus in it?
0: Well, now just hold on.
1: Hold on.
0: And I think that's what a lot of people will call, and they're like, I want the 10% bonus. Well, let's research it and make sure. We have 10%, 25%, 40%, and 50% bonuses.
1: Huh?
0: But is it the right bonus?
1: What? Repeat that. What?
0: So the bonuses range from 0 to 50% and everything in between. 10, 25, 40, 50% bonuses.
1: Oh, good,
0: but
1: good,
0: is
1: big,
0: it
1: moogly.
0: The
1: I
0: right...
1: can't hardly take it. I got to grab a hold of my head. It just blew off. Whoa, got it back on my shoulders.
0: Get
1: again.
0: The Excedrin. There you go. Calm down now.
1: It's hard to believe.
0: For sure. It is. But really and truly, it has to do with you. As a listener coming in, when do you want to utilize that money? How do you want to utilize that money? Do you want to let that money grow for X number of years, or do you need that money immediately? We have plans that you can put into an annuity and start taking money from it in 30 days.
1: Really?
0: Or 1 year. Typically, it's 1 year. There's a 1 year wait.
1: Mm-hmm. Does that kind of a plan give me a guaranteed income for the rest of my life?
0: Absolutely.
1: Well, so Robin,
0: yes,
1: you know, I'm playing like I'm the client here. I know all this stuff, but I got a question for you. I'm the client and I come in and see you, and I've got this IRA setting off to the side, and you know, it's built itself up quite a bit. It's over $200,000. And I need to know that I'm going to get a guaranteed income on that IRA. You're telling me that it's never going to lose any money. So if I come in and I listen to what it is that you have to say, and I take my IRA and I move that IRA over, is there a cost in me moving that IRA? Do I have to pay taxes because I'm moving that IRA? What happens?
0: So an IRA is real simple, and we move IRAs all the time. So, Mr. Hoppus, let me tell you, that IRA where you have it will move over into an annuity, and it will be a like-to-like move. And so there won't be any taxes on your part, no charges, no fees. Depending on if you've got it in the stock market, there will be some buy-sell fees whenever they liquidate. But when you move it over, it will stay an IRA.
1: Okay, so... Now,
0: like to like, IRA to IRA.
1: So same kind of question. I have a TSP or 401k, mm-hmm. and I move that TSP and 401k over. Do I have to pay a penalty in taxes for moving either one of those plans over? And what do they become?
0: No. In fact, those are called rollovers. So 401ks, TSPs, they're called rollovers, and they just become a big IRA. Same tax-deferred status.
1: Well, so when do I pay taxes on this money?
0: You pay taxes on it as you take it out. And as we all know, Mr. Hoppus, you are of RMD age, required minimum distributions. You're 73 plus.
1: I wish.
0: So you've been taking required minimum distributions out of that IRA, and you just continue on. You can turn on income, which will cover those RMDs or required minimum distributions, and get it for the rest of your life.
1: So, okay, Robin at Big State Financial, 210-373-7000. 6,000. You know, if you don't call her right away, you're doing yourself a huge disservice because you're losing money or you're risking your money and you're not getting your problem resolved. Call Robin right away at this number, 210-373-6000. So, Robin, I'm the client, and I come in to see you, and we sit down, and we talk about this, and I've got my 401k sitting over here, and I'm coming up on 60 years old. I'll be 60, you know, within a month.
0: Mm-hmm.
1: So I'm beyond that 59 and a half marker. But I worked with this other company also, and I had a 401k over there, and I had a little pension plan, okay? Now, I know with my 401k, and I also had a TSP, because I was military, okay? So I had that TSP, so I got my TSP, I got a 401k plan. When I move those over and they start earning interest, do I have to pay taxes on that interest that it's going to earn? Because I know on my TSP and 401k, as I'm earning interest every year, I got to claim that in taxes.
0: No, you do not.
1: I don't?
0: When you set these up into the fixed indexed annuities, into that arena, it is all tax deferred, Mr. Hoppus, until you start drawing money out, and then you're taxed simply on the money that you draw out and in whatever tax bracket that you're in.
1: Tax deferred. That is amazing.
0: Tax deferred fixed indexed annuity.
1: So, you know, I read one time about tax deferment, a simple explanation. And if I get this wrong, would you correct me?
0: Sure.
1: Okay. So I'm going to make this real simple. I've got a dollar or $100. Okay.
0: Well, you should know if it's $100 or a dollar.
1: Well, I'm going to use $100 bill.
0: Okay.
1: I got $100 and I'm in a 25% tax bracket.
0: Mm-hmm.
1: So I get paid from my employer this $100. And I'm in a 25% tax bracket, that means that I'm really only going to get $75.
0: Correct.
1: Okay.
0: Uncle Sam is going to get your 25% taxes. He's going to get his money.
1: So that money has to be taxed right off the bat. But yet, when I take my 401k money and I move it over and I put it into your fixed indexed annuities with whichever company and plan we land on, because it's going to take some work. We got to figure out where we're going to go, right?
0: Correct.
1: Okay, so when I got my $100, and I haven't paid taxes on this money yet, and I put it in here from my 401k plan, now my $100 is earning interest on the $100 and not on $75.
0: That is correct.
1: That's correct, right?
0: Mm-hmm. Yes.
1: So that interest now at the end of this year that I earned on that $100 instead of $75, I don't have to pay taxes on that yet until when?
0: Until you take it out.
1: Can you imagine that? And that's these plans have been out there for how long? A long time?
0: Forever. And folks, give us a call. We'll break it down for you and show you the power of tax deferral, because you're earning interest on that those monies that you would normally pay taxes on.
1: So these plans are just about as fail-safe as you can get. After 2008 happened, and after COVID happened in this country, I've learned a major lesson in my years of life, and I'm a little bit beyond 73, a little bit. I've learned to never say never. However, I will say that in my 34 years and in the history of insurance companies providing fixed indexed annuities, there has never been one ever lose money. There has never been one that did not be able to follow through with the financial program that was laid out for you, as long as it was put together for you correctly. Being put together correctly, sorting out which company you're going to need, is where Robin is so fantastically incredible at doing it. Because first of all, Robin at Big State Financial has insisted in her company, she has insisted that everybody that works there has your best interest at heart, not for today, not just for tomorrow, but for 5 years, 10 years, and 15 years and lifetime down the road when we're gone. And you know why? I'll tell you why she feels that way. Because she feels that way for the same reason I do. That everything we have is a gift to us from God. And when you come in to Big State Financial to see us with your financial retirement, you come in trusting.

0: important.
1: I stop and thank God for that call, that text, that email, because I truly believe that our business has been blessed by God. The prosperity in our business has been blessed by God, and we will continue. I mean, we would be nothing without God.
0: So, Robin, if you would, do you mind taking a moment here on the radio and explaining with people some of the steps that you go through in the process of building a retirement plan for a client so they could possibly know what to expect when they call you?
1: Yes, it is so fun, and I love putting these together. Ultimately, what we will do for you, if you wish, now some people just want to say, I just want to take this portion of money, set it aside for my grandchildren. And we have annuities that are perfect for wealth transfers. But what we'll do, if you are working and you want to retire and you want a plan, that's where we really shine. We will put together a retirement income plan for you, and we will take all things into consideration. Pensions are dinosaurs, Lance, but there are still a few folks out there that have worked for a long time that have a pension. So a pension is going to be a source of your income in retirement, correct? Social Security, again, another leg of income. We will include your Social Security. We'll talk about that, and I've done a lot of research on Social Security. We will discuss whether or not you would need the income at a certain point with Social Security. Typically, full retirement age is going to be around 67, give or take, 67. You would have to turn on Social Security by age 70, or you can turn it on now today as young as 62. So we'll talk about Social Security and whether or not you think you're going to need that income. And there's pluses and minuses to turning it on early, and we'll discuss those things. Ultimately, the Social Security piece, we will give you the information and coach you and guide you, and then you decide if and when you want to turn on Social Security. The other portion of it, Lance, is savings. Do you have savings? Do you have inheritance? Do you have monies that we're going to set up into an annuity? And at this point, 1 year from now, 2, 5, 10 years from now, we're going to turn on income. We will put together this spreadsheet that has all of those things for you and for your spouse, right? Very important. And Lance and I have set up these annuities so that we know that we will have a guaranteed lifetime income, a lifetime stream of income, folks. Lance says he's going to live to 120, maybe. Maybe. I'm taking good care of him. He doesn't look his age. He looks like he's younger than me.
0: Unless the good Lord Jesus Christ comes and snatches you and I out of here, I hope to make it for a while.
1: Listen, if he takes you first, don't look back, because I'm, pray God, I'll be right behind you.
0: I'm not going to look back. Don't look back.
1: Anyway.
0: He tells you right in that book of his.
1: That's right.
0: Don't look back.
1: Well, and he also says, Lance, that we have to be good stewards of our money. And that is something that we don't take lightly. When you come in and you have a lot or a little, it's something that is important to you that we make sure that we have it in place, safe, never going to go backwards, and it's going to generate an income for you for the rest of your life.
0: So remember, you're never going to lose money. You have a guarantee on that. You're going to have an income that's going to be laid out for you that will be what? Guaranteed income laid out for you for life. Robin takes a look at all the money you have going out the door, and then she takes a look at all the money you have coming in the door. What are you going to have coming in Social Security? That'll fall into one column. What is your wife going to have or your husband going to have coming in Social Security? That falls into another column. How much are you going to have coming in from a pension plan if you have a pension plan? That goes into the next column. How much are you going to have coming in, will you have coming in as guaranteed income from your different annuities that Robin would set up for you? How much income will those provide you? And then the cumulative number at the to the far right-hand side. What is your expected goal and what is your guaranteed number?
1: And, Lance, we try to exceed that, and we work with the idea of inflation, whether we have high inflation or

0: super high inflation. We factor inflation into the plan whenever we put this together for you.
1: You know, there's a piece of our income that we take a look at that a lot of us are counting on, but we try our best in the office when Robin puts these plans together and I'm helping her with it. We try our best to take a look at it without the expectation of that Social Security number, because that is a number that none of us are going to be able to count on. We don't know if that Social Security will be there in the near or distant future. So what do we do to plan around that possibility? And if you do have Social Security coming in, then we keep that added in there, of course. But we want to be sure that if at all possible, if there's enough money to work with, that we can build you a plan that you're not going to have to worry that if one little piece of it falls apart, you'll be solid. To be solid, the money needs to be in a fixed, indexed annuity. And why is that, Robin? Because they can't.
0: You can't lose money in a fixed indexed annuity. They never go backwards. And we have it. We have, again, I said 40, we're appointed to 40 different companies and the annuities inside those companies. But Lance, we don't just do annuities for folks. We also do life insurance. So we have people come in that set up life insurance policies with a death benefit that they want to have something for their grandchildren. They have more money than they need. And we also have annuities that are set up for wealth transfer. But these are things that we will discuss, and we'll just peel it back kind of like an onion and find out exactly what you need and what your goal is, and set up something for you that you're going to be happy with for the rest of your life. First step, give us a call, 210-373-6000. I'm Robin Hoppus, and I'm here with my handsome husband, handsomest husband, sweetest, kindest man, Lance Hoppus. 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There's a lot of information in there. You can request a complimentary financial review. You can request a couple of books that we will make available to you, written by a dear friend of ours, Patrick Kelly, Stress-Free Retirement. It speaks to these fixed index annuities we've been discussing here today. It's a fun read and a quick read, and you'll get a very high-level understanding of how these annuities can work for you.
1: So, Robin, in my 34 years in this business, and in your 16 years in this business, I have never seen one of these plans fail. I've never seen it. Now, that's a big statement, but I have never seen a plan fail as long as the client stuck to the plan. Now, things happen in life. Emergencies happen. Bad things can happen in our lives. So my question to you, Robin, on this is, I've got $500,000 that I've got stacked up in my 401k, and this $500,000 I'm really considering as a client to move that over to Big State Financial. But what happens? Is that money available to me if I need it for an emergency? Or is it just locked in a vault and tied up and I can't get to it? What takes place?
0: I know years ago you and I did a show about the myths about annuities, because there are myths out there that say you're locked in. Your money is in jail. You can never get to it. And that is false.
1: That's the big lie.
0: The big lie. And if you have an emergency, we had a client that Hurricane Harvey took their roof off completely. Yeah. And they called and they said, you know, the roofer guy won't start until we give him $20,000. We had $20,000 in their bank account in 72 hours. So you have access to that money. If you need it, if it's an emergency, we will step on the metal put the pedal to the metal and get that money to you quickly.
1: So I'm a client. I'm putting my money in with you. The unfortunate thing about life is we're all going to die. Nobody's here forever. God's got our ticket. It's already punched. You know, we just got to, you know, there's going to be a time we get off this train.
0: Hey, enjoy every day that the Lord has made.
1: Because it is a gift. It is a gift. Don't count on the future. Don't count on the past. Count on right now. But when I die, Robin, the annuities that we have set up, who gets the money in those annuities when I die?
0: Well, the spouse, which is me, would get that annuity, and I have options. If you own the annuity, Lance, and you pass away, I have the option of taking ownership of that annuity. If we turned on joint income, which we would, we haven't because we're still working. We don't want to turn on income. We want it to grow. But
1: would you have to pay taxes on that as soon as you receive that money?
0: So if we're continuing to get money, if we've turned on joint lifetime income and you pass away, I would continue to get that lifetime income for the rest of my life.
1: Uh-huh. Okay. But let's say that we haven't been taking income from it, and I die, and there's $800,000-$900,000 in the account, $200,000, whatever the dollar amount is. When you, as the heir, my beneficiary to that money, you move that money over, put it into your name, and it's not an IRA. This just was, you know.
0: Well, there's no taxes. And when we do start, so let's say it's grown from $500,000 to $800,000. And let's say we have turned on joint lifetime income. There is some taxes on the interest that has accrued over the years, that $300,000. There would be some interest as we take it out. Right. We would pay interest based on our tax bracket.
1: So it's a great place to be able to put money. So, Robin, my prayer is that, you know, I don't go before you and you don't go before me, that somehow or other the Lord figures out how he's going to take us out of this world together.
0: I would love that.
1: What happens to the money then?
0: So, another myth is that the money goes back to the insurance company, and that's not so. That is another lie. You and I pass away, we have named contingent beneficiaries. So let's say it's set up in your name, you are the owner and the annuitant. I am the primary spousal beneficiary, and then we have contingent beneficiaries' names. So the money, whatever is in that account, goes to the contingent beneficiaries.
1: Okay, so I'm going to shift gears here a little bit.
0: All righty.
1: I have a challenge for everybody out there that has your money in the stock market or into mutual funds, has your money, you've got your money invested somewhere. And here's a challenge I have for you. When you walk into your broker's office or you pick up the phone, you give them a call, and you ask them, how's my account doing? And they're going to tell you, well, it's doing okay. It's doing good. You've made money. Have I lost any money? Well, no, you haven't lost any money. But the markets are going down. What's going on with my account? Every time I take a look, the markets are going down. I take a look at my statements. My statement shows me I've got negative, negative, negative, negative. What do you think that broker's going to tell you? They're going to tell you, come on now, you haven't lost anything. Yeah, it's just part of the game. It's the way it goes. It goes up, it goes down. Market goes up, market goes down. Stay where you're at. Don't get nervous. You haven't lost anything until you take it out. Well, now, Mr. Broker, when I came in to see you, I started out with $200,000. Now my account's down to $175,000. That's $25,000 to the negative in fees, commissions, and losses. I'm missing $25,000. No. He's going to tell you, no. You haven't lost anything till you take it out. Leave it right there because the market's going to come back. You're going to see that you're good. Well, so here's the next question. Well, so now, Mr. Broker, since I haven't lost anything, can you tell me how much my income will be on that $200,000? Well, what it would be, we could give you, you know, yeah, you're, well, don't worry about that right now. He's going to tell you, you're going to be fine. No, no, no. I want to know what my guaranteed income is on that $200,000. Well, you know, we're only really working with $175,000, he's going to tell you. You're going to get a runaround and a runaround and a runaround. Whereas when you come in and you see Robin at Big State Financial, and you tell Robin, I've got $200,000 or $100,000 or $50,000, whatever the dollar amount is that you want to put into one of these fixed indexed annuities, can you tell me what my income is going to be on that account 2 years, 5 years, 10 years down the road? Can you do that, Robin?
0: On the dime.
1: On the dime. Well, but again, how much is this going to cost me if I'm a client? What does this cost?
0: Lance, we decided a long time ago that we would never charge a management or a consulting fee. You and I get paid directly from the companies we do business with, and we get paid the same no matter who we do business with. So it is up to us to find the very best fit for you. And that's why there's going to be a lot of questions and answers whenever we meet. Very, very important that we take time to drill down and find out what your true goals are, what you have in place, and we're going to find what is the very best fit for you.
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0: Lance, just this last week, I talked to this couple, and he said, Robin, we've got money in the bank and savings, and we've got three different banks and savings accounts. And while I was talking with him on the phone, he totaled them up, and they were just under $1 million sitting in the bank, not making any money at all.
1: Well, that made my stomach roll.
0: Well, and they have children and grandchildren. They don't need the money there. Both retired. He's a veteran. They have $12,000 a month in income. And so we set this up so that they could do a wealth transfer whenever they're both gone.
1: Bless his heart. Isn't that wonderful?
0: It is a beautiful thing. And yeah. I think, you know, kudos to our listeners. They have done an amazing job of staying out of debt, saving money. You know, saving their hard-earned money. And why not put it in a position where it's going to be safe and grow and be there for when you need it?
1: Robin and I both are firm believers in the Lord God Almighty, only one God. We're firm believers that the Lord God Almighty sacrificed his only begotten Son for us so we could be saved, have an everlasting life in the kingdom, in glory, with the Lord God Almighty and his only begotten Son. We're extremely conservative in our faith, and we're extremely conservative in our politics. So, you know, if the fact that we love God, believe in God, we love Jesus Christ, believe in Jesus Christ as our Savior, and that bothers you, don't even bother picking up the phone to call.
0: Now, when you do come in to see us, we'll put together a portfolio for you with a little bit of information on us. Everybody that comes into our office gets a pocket constitution.
1: Yep, everybody. That being said, if you don't like the idea that we're extremely conservative in our politics, don't bother calling us to tell us, you know, that we're communists. We need to go back to Russia because we're just like Donald Trump. We never did deal with the Russians. Okay. We love our nation. We believe this nation is fantastical and great, and we love our God Almighty, and we are extremely conservative in our politics and our belief.
0: So another thing that I put together, and you'll see it when you come into our office, is vote the Bible. Vote the Bible. And I've got scriptures that are tied to that. We'll include that in that portfolio. If you want a copy of it, just email me and I'll send you a copy of it. But how I will vote in November, I've got a list of how I will vote in November. Very conservative, anti-abortion, anti-debt, etc. There's a whole list of biblical scriptures.
1: You know, when somebody tells you, Robin, that, you know, I'm raising my kids the best way I can, or I'm living my life the best way I can, there's no book on how to do it, nobody wrote the book on what to do, that's an absolute bunch of nonsense, because there is a book on how to live our life.
0: The book.
1: The book. The one and only book. It's called the Holy Bible.
0: That's right.
1: Old Testament and New Testament. So remember, folks, God loves you. Jesus Christ loves you. He gave his life for you on the cross. We'd like to love you, but we don't know you yet. And if you want to know that your money is going to be guaranteed against loss and that you can have an income guaranteed for the rest of your life, you need to call
0: 210-373-6000. I'm Robin Hoppus. This is Lance Hoppus, and you're listening to the Big State Financial Show. And Lance, I look at our listener as a friend I haven't met yet.
1: What's your website?
0: Even if we don't do business together, we've made a friend with our listeners, because when they come in, we are like-minded folks. And I love that. I love making new friends.
1: How can somebody find you on a website?
0: Well, they have to go to the website, which is bigstatefinancial.com. It's the name of my company, bigstatefinancial.com. There's information in there. You can request a complimentary financial review. We will talk. I'll gather some information. I'll send you an appointment confirmation. It'll have directions to the office. It'll have the financial forms that we talked about earlier in the show. And if there's any statements that you would like for us to review and analyze for you, we have a team behind the scenes that will do that for us. And we're excited to meet with our clients, and we are excited to serve you as our clients.
1: You know, I've been doing this for 34 years. Robin's been in business for 16 years. Our office, beautiful. Our offices are beautiful. They're not extravagant. They're beautiful. They're right up off of Highway 281. Very easy to get to. Right off of 281 on Isom Road on the airport side. Very, very easy to get to, whether you're coming from south of San Antonio or from the north or from the east or from the west. Makes no difference. If you're calling us from Beaumont, from Houston, if you're calling us from, you know, up around Waco, or you're calling us from out in West Texas, give us a call. Robin will make an appointment for you so you could come in, sit down, and visit with us. Everybody is important.
0: Yes, they are. And Lance, the other thing that we offer our clients just as a service to them is we have an attorney that will help them set up a will or a trust. So if you're looking to update your will, if you're looking to set up a trust, we can do that. And interesting about the annuities that we have, you can put a trust into an annuity. They go hand in glove. Yeah. So whatever you have set up inside your trust can be the beneficiary. And it will dictate how monies are distributed. These annuities are, they avoid probate. They're legal documents and they avoid probate. A will has to go through probate. So whomever you name as primary beneficiary, contingent beneficiaries, that is the gospel. And that will, it will be distributed in that fashion.
1: We have seen some very unfortunate things. People that did not have wills put together. Or people that, you know, were to be beneficiaries and they weren't included in a will. They knew they should have been, but they weren't. Or people who did not have a trust to protect everything. What can happen when the greedy fingers, the fingers of greed, come out of the family?
0: Oh, my goodness. We see that, folks. Money makes people crazy.
1: Can you imagine children suing their parents for their inheritance before the parents die?
0: Been there, done that.
1: We've seen it.
0: We've seen it. We've seen it all. We should write a book.
1: Spouses come out of the woodwork that were supposed to have been divorced but never did get a divorce. They just talked about it 25, 30 years ago. The other person thinks that they're divorced. They forgot about everything. They're going on happy, happy, happy. They die. That that estranged person pops up out of the woodwork.
0: I want to ask you this question one more time. A lot of people, Lance, spend more time planning their vacation than they do planning their retirement. My question to you is, will you have time to make up the losses that may have incurred in the stock market? Do you have time? Take some time now to get your retirement planning in place. We're here to help you. We're here to serve you, the listener. Lance, this has been so much fun. How exciting. How exciting. And I hope and pray that we've gotten the message across to you clearly and concisely. We thank you for listening, South Texas. You are deep in our hearts. Until next time, this is the Big State Financial Show. Lance and Robin Hoppus, good day and God bless America.
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3: I'm Allison Keyes. Transportation Secretary Sean Duffy says he does not think the Trump administration needs to bail out low-cost airlines like Spirit, who sought relief from the government over high jet fuel prices. Thousands of jobs are affected and some passengers are stranded. Duffy says
4: Spirit was in dire straits long before the war with Iran. Multiple times they had filed for bankruptcy. Their model wasn't working. They couldn't get to fiscal health.
3: How did this all go for passengers? CBS's Chris Van Cleve.
5: The airline waited to announce its demise until its final flight touched down safely. In a statement, the company's CEO thanked employees. Anyone who booked a ticket with Spirit on a credit card or a debit card, the airline says, will get a refund. It should be processed within the next week.
3: President Trump says he isn't pleased with the latest peace offer deal offered by Iran as talks between the nations remain stalled and gas prices skyrocket around the U.S. CBS's Olivia Gassis.
6: Soon after word emerged Friday of a new Iranian proposal sent through Pakistan, President Trump made clear there's still no deal in sight.
7: We just had a conversation with Iran. Let's see what happens. But I would say that I am not happy.
3: President Trump's fancy new Air Force One will be ready soon. CBS's Linda Kenyon.
8: The Air Force says the jet could be ready by this summer. The free jet, worth hundreds of millions of dollars, wasn't exactly free. It cost some $400 million to refurbish and upgrade it with top-secret communications equipment. When the donation was first announced, it sparked numerous security, political, and ethical concerns, including whether it violated the Emoluments Clause against accepting such gifts. But President Trump defended it, saying it would be stupid to refuse the offer.
3: A travel tale of woe for a passenger in a robo-taxi.
9: Dai Jin says when his Waymo dropped him off at a terminal at San Jose's airport, he got out and pressed the button to open the car's trunk to collect his luggage. But the trunk didn't open, and the car took off. He called Waymo, but was told the car couldn't turn around in time for his flight. Waymo offered to ship his luggage to his destination, but said he would have to pay the shipping fees. He made the trip without any of his clothes or work materials. Michael Wallace, CBS News.
3: Republican-led states are racing to redraw congressional maps in the wake of that Supreme Court ruling this week that gutted part of the 1965 Voting Rights Act. The governors of Tennessee and Alabama called state lawmakers into special session yesterday, part of what could be a scramble across several southern states. Legislators may try to eliminate one of Alabama's two Democratic seats, and Tennessee may split up its only blue district. This is CBS News.
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22: Hello and welcome to Purity Products Radio. I'm Jason Kam, and we have a very important show on a very sensitive health topic planned for you today. But let me begin by asking you three very key questions. First, are you or someone you love dealing with a weak or leaky bladder? Does the urge to go to the bathroom sometimes wake you at night? And lastly, does a leaky bladder keep you from doing the things that you love to do? Well, if you or maybe a family member answered yes to any of these questions, then you will want to hear about Purity Products' patented, clinically tested, evidence-based nutritional supplement for helping to strengthen your bladder and reduce the urge to frequently rush to the bathroom. It is a huge breakthrough. Here to tell us all about it is Sherry Torkos. Sherry is a pharmacist and longtime nutritional advisor to Purity Products. She's also written 18 books, including books on natural medicine, women's health, men's health, and a whole variety of nutritional issues. Sherry, welcome to Purity Health Radio.
23: Hey there, Jason. Yeah, so thanks so much for having me on the program. And this is such an important issue. Bladder leakage, bladder weakness, this is a very common issue.
22: Yeah.
23: In fact, according to the statistics, over 33 million Americans suffer with a weak or leaky bladder. People get frustrated with the lack of control, that urgency to run to the bathroom, the sleepless nights, and then also the embarrassment that can come with bladder leakage. You know, if you have an accident or you're out and you can't get to the bathroom in time. And you know, I'll say as a pharmacist and one who has talked to many, many patients about this, I know it's a sensitive topic because people will approach me in the aisles of the pharmacy and, you know, they're discreetly trying to ask for advice and guidance. Yeah. and some options.
22: And just to be clear, this is not just an issue for women, it's also for men, right?
23: Yes, that's right. And men and women both deal with bladder issues. I think that people often assume that if a woman has urinary issues, it's because of her bladder. But if a man has urinary issues, you know, the assumption is it's prostate related. Both men and women can have bladder leakage issues, especially as they get older. And again, I've talked to many patients, both men and women, about this issue.
22: Yeah, and look, people dealing with this issue already know the answer to my next question, but why don't you tell us, how are all of these men and women dealing with their bladder issues, with bladder weakness and a leaky bladder? What are people doing to help manage this right now?
23: People will often turn to the adult undergarments, the pads. I mean, in some pharmacies, there's a whole aisle devoted to these products. There's big yeah. money in this area. And if you have a leakage issue, then the pads and the adult undergarments, they do help to absorb, you know, the moisture, maybe a bit of the odor, but it's not a solution, right? It's not a solution for a weak and leaky bladder. It's just a tool for dealing with it when it happens. And,
22: right.
23: and there's also Kegel exercises. You know, women will be familiar with what these are, because when you're trying to tighten up your pelvic muscles after childbirth, it's a specific type of exercise you do, and it strengthens the pelvic muscles, the bladder wall. But these types of exercises, they can be hard to do, especially if you're older or if you have arthritis, mobility issues. Getting up and down off the floor can be a little tricky trying to do some of these exercises.
22: Yep.
23: And there's also medications that can be prescribed, medications to help with controlling the urgency and the frequency and all of that.
22: Yeah. So basically what you're saying is, obviously buying pads or undergarments can be very expensive, medications as well. Really, the implications here when you have bladder control issues is such a drain on our quality of life, right?
23: Yeah, exactly. You know, if you're dealing with a bladder leakage issue, then you know what it's like when you miss out on social events, even simple things like going to the grocery store, getting together with friends, or going to a concert or an event. It can cause worry. You know, you're worried about going out, worried about having an accident. And, you know, there's other issues too, and we'll talk about it a little bit more later on in the show. But the fact is that when you have that sporadic bladder leakage, it can cause disturbances in your sleep to the point where some people that have a weak bladder or an overactive urge to urinate during the night, sometimes they're being woken up at night. Maybe lucky if they get a couple hours sleep at a time. And this can be really distressing. The medical term for this, nighttime waking to go to the bathroom, it's called nocturia. And it can honestly just wear people right out, make you really exhausted.
0: Yeah, I can imagine sleep disruption really one of the biggest issues people are going to have when they are dealing with these occasional bladder issues. So many implications here in our quality of life, like you say. But I want to get into the product here that Purity Products has. It's called My Bladder. The ingredient in this is an absolute game changer for anyone dealing with these bladder control issues. Sherry, this has been 20 years in the making, 24 patents, 14 clinical trials, 7 international awards. So why don't I let you introduce our audience to this new product we have here?
23: Yeah, sure. You know, I was really excited when I found out about this product as well, because I know so many people that struggle with bladder control issues, weak bladder, and they're desperate for something that is going to make a difference. And My Bladder really is a breakthrough for bladder health because, as you mentioned, it's clinically studied. It's not a drug. It's a plant-based formula. And it does 3 very important things for your bladder. First, it can strengthen and tone the bladder. It can reduce the urge to go to the bathroom, especially at the night. Wow. And then the third thing is that it also helps your brain and your bladder talk to each other more efficiently, more effectively, so that they don't get their wires crossed and send you to the bathroom when you actually don't need to go.
0: And that's so fascinating, that third point you just brought up about how the bladder and brain, you know, talk to each other. From what I understand, sometimes the brain and bladder sort of send each other false signals. But what this product can do is help improve this communication, right?
23: Yeah, it's fascinating. It really is. It's extraordinary. As a pharmacist, I'll tell you, Jason, I'm always looking to see what's new, what's innovative when it comes to dietary supplements and in health. And when I came across the clinical studies, I reviewed the research on My Bladder, I was really impressed because not only is this, you know, provide meaningful results, significant improvements in the issues that people with bladder leakage face, but listen to this. The studies show as well that the satisfaction rate for people that are taking My Bladder is 84%. So 84% of people are satisfied. I mean, we don't see that very often in clinical trials for supplements or anything for that matter. So, you know, what we're hearing, the feedback from people saying that this product has really transformed their lives, allowing them to go out and do things they couldn't do before. When their bladder leakage issue was controlling their lives.
0: Yeah, I know it's not a miracle pill, but nevertheless, 84% is absolutely astounding. That means over 8 in 10 people who use My Bladder get results. There really is nothing like it for this issue. But why don't you run us through the results of the clinical research here so people can understand just how well studied this is?
23: Yeah, sure. So listen to these results. And this comes from a peer-reviewed study that was published in the journal Biomed Central Complementary Medicine and Therapy. Okay, so people who took My Bladder in this study enjoyed a 60% reduction in urinary urgency. 60% reduction, so that's the need to go to the bathroom. So we have a 60% reduction in this urinary urgency. Right. And that can happen, this urgency can happen either because the bladder walls are weak or because the bladder and brain, again, are sending the wrong signals. So 60% reduction there is huge. And then there were other studies on the My Bladder formula that showed a 75% of users were able to reduce the number of undergarment pads, underwear pads that they were using, some down to just 1 a day. Yeah. So that's huge cost savings. And it also makes life a little easier, right? Cuts down on the inconvenience that comes with constantly having to change pads and the undergarments. And another really exciting result that has come from the research is that there was an average 50% reduction in nighttime waking to go to the bathroom. So my bladder users were finally able to get the rest they needed. There's two things that are happening here. So the primary issue is that the bladder just gets weaker over time. And this is true for both men and women. But what happens is that just like any muscle in our body, the bladder muscle does deteriorate and weaken with age. And also if a man has, say, prostate issues, that can press down on the bladder, which weakens the bladder muscles even further. And for women who've been blessed to have children, being pregnant and giving birth, that can weaken the bladder, sometimes a little, sometimes a lot. So women, I hear this a lot from women that have had children, and it's you know, they're excited about the baby. But of course, the downside is sometimes it's hard on the bladder. But the good news is that my bladder can help to strengthen and tone the bladder, and it works for both men and women.
0: That's right. And it's not just that it's men and women. It's not necessarily only older people. Younger people can be dealing with this issue as well, especially women, like you said, who have given birth. This can be an issue for them. But Sherry, what is the second issue when it comes to bladder control?
23: Well, the other issue has to do with the nervous system. So we touched on this a little bit earlier when we're talking about signaling. So there's a nerve called the pudendal nerve, and it runs from your pelvic region to your spine, and your brain and bladder communicate along these connections, and they tell each other how your bladder feels, whether it feels empty or full. It also sends a signal conveying how much pressure you feel on the bladder as well, so when you need to empty your bladder. So what happens is that the weakened bladder, it sends the wrong signals up and down this nerve, and it kind of fools your brain into thinking you need to go to the bathroom, even though you don't. So this is why some people, they feel or they sense that they have the urge to go to the bathroom, and then they sit down, or if you're a guy, stand up, and you're trying to pee, but you really don't have to, and there's only a little bit that comes out.
0: Yeah.
23: So the good news is that my bladder does help with this. It can help the brain and the bladder get on the same page.
0: That's right. Very well said. So basically, the underlying issues here are, one, a physical weakness in the walls of the bladder, and secondly, this communication issue you've described between the brain and the bladder. My bladder, this new formula from Purity Products, shown to address both. It strengthens the bladder, and it sort of gets your brain and bladder communicating better, sending the right signal. And remember, at the top of the show, we started with those three important questions. One, are you or someone you love dealing with a weak or leaky bladder? Two, does the occasional uncontrollable urge to go to the bathroom wake you up at night and, you know, mess up your sleep? And thirdly, does a leaky bladder sometimes keep you from doing the things that you love to do? And if you have answered yes to any of these questions, then I am telling you that my bladder is the ultimate solution for you. There is no other dietary supplement on the market that's even close to this. Over 8 out of 10 people who use this report that they get the benefits. We are going to prove this to you. If you are dealing with these bladder issues, you simply must try a bottle of My Bladder. If you're one of the first 1,000 callers from this weekend's radio show, we're going to send you out a full 1 month supply of My Bladder for just $9.95. It's less than 10 bucks. 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I'm going to give that number out again a little bit later on in the show, but we've got a lot of ground to cover. We are talking with Sherry Torkos, pharmacist and longtime advisor to Purity Products. And Sherry, as we move along here in this important discussion about our new and innovative way to help people deal with that occasional bladder weakness with urine leaking and with an overactive urge to urinate, why don't I hand it back to you? And maybe, you know, for people just tuning in, could you give us a quick recap here?
23: Yeah, sure. So we know from the statistics that about 33 million Americans deal with bladder leakage. And I can tell you as a pharmacist, and I've been practicing over 30 years, I've talked to so many men and women who are trying to manage this issue. So if you're listening or you have a family member that you think of that is dealing with this issue, know that they're not alone. There is help available. Occasional bladder leakage, I know that this is a distressing and embarrassing issue. It affects your quality of life. And sometimes people feel isolated. They're afraid to leave their home because they don't want to be away from the bathroom or have an embarrassing accident. So, you know, I completely empathize. It's a tough issue. But the good news here is that Purity Products, with this product, this My Bladder, it can offer dramatic benefits to help strengthen the bladder, cut down the urgency to urinate, and help people reclaim their lives. There are 14 clinical studies backing the benefits of this product. With impressive results, we're talking about a 60% reduction in urinary urgency. That's the need to rush to the bathroom. Then there's the fact that 75% of people using My Bladder were able to reduce the number of underwear pads and undergarments they use. Some people down to just one per day.
0: Yeah, that's just, a lot of people are going to be, you know, skeptical about this, and I totally understand it. So many people trying to manage this issue. This is a great solution, a plant-based option that has been shown to deliver really meaningful results. It's going to help people save a lot of time, a lot of money, and a lot of hassles. And again, what I love is 50% reduction in nighttime waking to use the bathroom. So less nighttime waking, better quality of sleep. Now, this isn't a sleep aid, but wow.
23: Yeah, exactly. Yeah, definitely. My Bladder is not going to knock people out. This is not a sleep aid. But the reality is that people actually should be able to get more sleep, better quality sleep, because they're not being interrupted by their bladder to go to the bathroom. I mean, I know how hard it is myself. If I wake up to go to the bathroom in the night, it's sometimes hard to get back to sleep. And if you're waking up 2, 3, 4 times a night, that can really do a number on your sleep.
0: Yeah, even if you could reduce it by just a little bit, it could be a dramatic improvement overall.
23: We are getting incredible feedback from real customers. These are real people that are taking the product, they're taking My Bladder, and they're getting incredible results. In fact, I was talking with a friend recently about his mother's bladder issues, and he gave me the okay to share this story here with you today. Mm-hmm. So his mother's name is Helen, and Helen had been dealing with bladder leakage issues for a long time. So her bladder was really getting in the way of her life. She wasn't going out playing bingo and doing the things that she loved because she was afraid of having an accident.
0: Right.
23: She was, you know, afraid of wetting herself. So she was, you know, really struggling with this situation.
0: Well, let's hear about the happy ending part of this story with
23: yes,
0: My
23: we
0: Bladder.
23: Can't leave it there. We're not going to leave it there. So there is a happy ending because her son bought her a bottle of My Bladder. And after just 2 weeks using My Bladder, Helen found that she was sleeping for 4 hours at a time before having to get up to use the bathroom. So that was a dramatic improvement. Now, again, this isn't going to make people drowsy or it doesn't put you to sleep. It just makes your bladder stronger and improves the communication so that she didn't have that sudden urgency and the need to urinate that was waking her up at night. So the other big plus is that it significantly cut down on the number of pads and the undergarments that she was using.
0: No, this is great. Less urgency, less leakage, less nighttime waking, which is so huge. And as an extra perk, you're saving a lot of money too.
23: Yeah, yeah, exactly. And Helen also shared that she was so excited because she was able to return to the activities that she enjoyed before her weak bladder was getting in the way of her life. So she was able to go out with confidence, to go shopping, to be out with family and friends at events and do activities. And she said she's even playing bingo again. And that was one of her favorite things to do. But before she was taking my bladder, she had stopped going to bingo because with the bladder urgency, she would just have to get up and run to the bathroom all the time. And it was just really frustrating. So she's just an incredibly happy and satisfied customer, one of many that we have.
0: Yeah, it's not just for women. Here's a testimonial from John. He lives in North Carolina. He said, and I'll quote, "My bladder works great. I no longer have to rush to the bathroom. Anyone with overactive bladder should try it." And, you know, again, this is not just for women. Men have this issue too. Women, you know, of all ages, certainly after, you know, giving birth, like you discussed earlier, can be dealing with this issue. Now we have this evidence-based solution, something that really works, something that has all the patents and the technologies, 7 international awards over the last 20 years or so since they developed this. We are bringing it to the market here in America under the My Bladder brand. We're very excited about it. We certainly did the homework here. We know My Bladder will work for you. So Sherry, we are almost out of time. And yet, like we said, 84% of people that use this formula say it works, report the benefits. It's going to cut the urge to urinate so people can really get their life back. And I know there are a lot of folks out there that can relate to wanting to cut down on using, you know, frankly, adult undergarments. People who want to be able to travel or just go out for dinner or visit with friends without, you know, having to keep an eye on where the nearest bathroom is.
23: Yeah, people with bladder leakage, they're always, you know, mapping the fastest route to a bathroom, knowing where, you know, they're going to have to sit to be close to the bathroom at an event. It can be hard. It can affect your quality of life. It can cause anxiety and worry and stress. And we want people to get their lives back, to enjoy quality of life and to feel confident and comfortable and not have to deal with all of these issues. So I think, you know, nobody wants to live like that, right?
0: Yeah. And again, as we're running out of time, this My Bladder product, 20 years of R&D, globally 24 patents, 14 clinical trials, including 4 peer-reviewed publications, double-blind research. This really is remarkable. But as we only have a couple of minutes here, Sherry, why don't you give us the bottom line on why people who are dealing with bladder leakage issues, this bladder control issue, why should they put this My Bladder to the test?
23: Okay, so the takeaway here, Jason, is that My Bladder is an innovative and an effective solution for bladder leakage. So we're talking about a formula that is award-winning. It's a patented blend of botanicals that works to improve bladder muscle tone, to strengthen the bladder, to reduce the urge to urinate, and it can even return people to the average number of bathroom trips they had in their younger years. So there are numerous clinical studies here. We're talking about solid science. And of course, we have lots of testimonials by real life users like Helen and John, who we talked about earlier. These are people that experienced dramatic, life-changing results using this formula. And keep in mind, the people that are taking My Bladder, they notice benefits in as little as 2 weeks. And it does build over time. So at 8 weeks, 84% of users are feeling very satisfied at 8 weeks. So just think about this. If you're experiencing bladder leakage and it's affecting your quality of life, you can improve your situation in as little as 2 weeks. Less leakage, less urgency, a better night's sleep. So I think those are some meaningful benefits. This is an easy to take product. It's just 2 small capsules a day. And as a pharmacist and someone who has looked at the science, the studies, I have a lot of confidence in this product. I know people who try My Bladder will be satisfied because it can really help them get their lives back, their freedom back.
0: Sherry, I've got to give out that 800 number. We are out of time. Thank you so much for being here with me today. I really, really appreciate it.
23: My pleasure. Thanks for having me.
0: Okay. Well, if you are one of the millions of people, or maybe a loved one, are dealing with a weak or leaky bladder, if you're dealing with all of the issues associated with not getting a good night's sleep because of this issue, you're waking up at night, or it's simply a leaky bladder is preventing you from doing the things you love to do, then you need to give Purity Products a call right now 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
3: 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I'm Jason Kahn, and I'm here with Dr. Neil Levin. Neil, say hello.
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3: 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And we're in Plainview, New York at Purity Products headquarters, and we have an absolutely fantastic show for you today. We're going to be telling you about one of our hottest new breakthroughs. We call it Joint Gel. It's not a topical cream. It's an actual dietary supplement that we get from Europe. It comes from Germany. It's a special kind of collagen. They've got studies from Harvard, Tufts, studies from all over the world. You won't even believe what this stuff can do because it actually does something that most people didn't even realize was possible. And that is regenerating and regrowing joint cartilage. We actually call it the four R's. Regenerating, revitalizing, restoring, regrowing. This can actually retread your joints. It's like a retread on old tires. We're going to tell you how it works. We're going to tell you why it's different. We're going to explain the technology behind it. We're going to get into the studies. We're going to get into what exactly it can do for you and your comfort and your mobility and in just helping you live a more fuller, more vigorous and comfortable life. This is a supplement that I like to say there are thousands of joint supplements on the market, but there's only one joint gel because this is the one that we've seen that has the science and the technology to do what we're telling you it can do, namely regrow joint cartilage. Neil, why don't I hand it over to you?

0: And I explained to them, well, first of all, your doctor doesn't know about this. This is new, cutting edge. This is flipping the joint health arena on its head, on its 100%. Ear.
1: Oh, man, this really is.
0: Breakthrough. This is blowing the roof off joint health products. And this is the way it works. Our very special, very cutting edge bioactive collagen peptides, you're going to swallow them. This is a powder. It's a delicious cherry berry powder. But the point is, you're going to drink this. You're going to love it. And what happens is these bioactive collagen peptides are absorbed very rapidly. 99% of them will be absorbed in 24 hours. So it's getting in. It's getting absorbed. Now, get this. 90% of what's absorbed will be broken down into amino acids and dipeptides, and they happen to be the perfect kind of food for cartilage. So they'll be brought to your knee joint, your hip joint, your neck, your back, and they will feed the cartilage. They'll be utilized as ground substance to make new cartilage. But this is the magic right here. I'm about to tell you the magic of joint gel. 10% of these bioactive collagen peptides, which are the perfect molecular size and weight, approximately 3 kilodaltons, will get absorbed across your intestinal barrier, get taken directly to the cartilage, to the chondrocyte, which is our cartilage-making cell. It's the only cell that can make cartilage, and there it will dock on the cartilage, on this chondrocyte surface. It'll dock there, and like a lock and key, it'll turn a switch, and now the cartilage cell, this chondrocyte, will ramp up its DNA and RNA and start producing more cushiony, glassy joint cartilage. It's like...
1: Right.
0: You're on an ice skating rink, right? And people have been skating too long, and the surface is all pitted. That's what your cartilage gets like as you get older. Then right. The Zamboni guy comes around, puts some fresh water and freezes it up, and you got this glassy, shiny ice skating rink. This is what it's doing inside your knee, inside your hip. And right. It's turning this cartilage cell up and on, and you start making more cartilage like you did, say, 20 years ago, and you feel the difference. You may feel it in 3 or 4 weeks.
1: Well, you know, thanks for all the boring science, Neil. What people really need to know, this helps regrow and regenerate joint cartilage in a way that really nothing else out there can. This is for real. This is a clinically studied technology. There are multiple human studies. We've got the before and after MRIs. You can literally see the changes over time. This is very revolutionary. I can't even overstate just how revolutionary this is. There are thousands of joint supplements out there. We sell many of them. Most of these joint supplements are about comfort or about maintaining and sustaining existing joint cartilage. This is different. This is a retread on your tires. This helps reform and regrow the cartilage that you need so that you can have the functionality that you want. Best of all, we have an incredible special offer for you this weekend. You can get started and put this joint gel to the test for less than $10 a bottle. That is an unbelievable price. That is it. It's 10 bucks, and you get to try it. You get the full 4-week supply. 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It's a really cool shaker cup. 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You could take it to go. 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You can mix anything with it. It seals up nice and tight. You can take it in your car.

0: 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I'm going to give out that number again a little bit later on in the show. But, Neil, before we jump back into...
1: Jay, wait a second. Can I just stop you for a second? Because, you know, you asked me, what was it, a couple of days ago, could I do a joint gel show with you? And I said, sure. And you didn't tell me any of this stuff. So, like, that's an amazing deal. I didn't even know that. And I didn't know you were going to give away this essential immunity, which now that I'm thinking about it makes so much sense because, you know, vitamin C is so critical for the immune system, but also for the creation of collagen. And collagen is what we're talking about here when we're talking about joint matrix and cartilage and skin cells and
0: yep.
1: all kinds of stuff. So, so this is really the perfect free gift that you're throwing in.
0: Yeah, for $10, what a deal. And you're right, you know, Jan couldn't be here today to join us. He was supposed to be here, but we had talked about it before the show. Hey, let's give away a bonus gift like we almost always do when we do these shows. And the vitamin C and D combo, again, we call it our essential immunity, and most people probably take it for supporting their immune system. But you're right, vitamin C is absolutely critical for collagen generation. And if you are low on vitamin C, that's not optimal when it comes to making cartilage. And the idea behind Joint Gel is to do just that, to make cartilage, to grow cartilage, and as we're about to get into, to maintain cartilage. So with that said, Neil, we need to talk about the second ingredient in Joint Gel called MSM. MSM has been on the market for many years. It's one of the more popular joint support ingredients out there. And the science on MSM in its own right is actually quite fabulous for a whole bunch of different areas, mostly joints, but increasingly skin and cosmetics. And we're going to get into that a little bit, a new study that they did on fighting wrinkles, which is pretty amazing. And they have shown MSM can support immunity by boosting your body's
1: glutathione.
0: Yeah, glutathione, exactly. And just so many cool things that this MSM can do. The reason we included MSM into Joint Gel was because it is very prolific at helping to maintain and sustain existing joint cartilage. So we were like, well, if we're going to use these bioactive collagen peptides, this technology we get from Germany to grow joint cartilage, something, again, that really nothing else out there can do, in a way that nothing else out there can do, we really want to make sure that the PR customers who use this keep and maintain that cartilage over time. So what better to add to it than MSM, right?
1: Right, right. And the science behind it is something called disulfide links. So what we make between these layers of cartilage is these disulfide bonds, which hold everything together. So you could grab your skin and you can pull it and it stretches, yet when you let go, it's going to snap back into position. That's the nature of these disulfide bonds that hold the cartilage, the collagen, I should say, just in the right position.
0: Right. Now, and Neil, that's a great point. And that leads me in perfectly to what I was hinting at before, skin health. You were talking about the skin or the cartilage snapping back. Well, that's exactly why MSM seems to be such a powerful cosmetic agent. And I'm not talking about a topical application here, not a beauty cream. This is a supplement you take that can actually help fight wrinkles from the inside out. So they did a study recently, Neil. I'm not even sure if you're aware of this. This was like just published. In 4 weeks of taking MSM, just 4 weeks, they saw noticeable results, including a 20+% improvement in skin radiance and luminosity, 24% less wrinkles. That was in only a few weeks.
1: 4 weeks?
0: I think it was 4 weeks on that. Wow. 20% boost in skin elasticity, which is exactly what you just kind of talked about. 81% of the participants in this study said that their skin was more radiant and better hydrated, and 63% said they saw a boost in firmness and elasticity. This is doing some really cool things, and it's just an incredible side benefit that you get. I mean, you're going to buy this product, frankly, for the joints, for joint comfort, for regrowing joint cartilage, and your mobility and comfort and all that other stuff. But wow, what a cool side benefit that you can actually look a little bit better, not even a little bit, a lot better. Yeah. And to add one more thing before I hand it back to you, Neil, because I'm doing a lot of talking, they actually look to see how is this working in terms of boosting the skin. And so what they did was pretty amazing. They did a gene study, and they wanted to see when people take MSM, what kind of influence does it have on genes related to regulating our skin barrier health, skin moisturization, and essentially the structural integrity of the skin, which is really what's involved in the aging process, at least from a cosmetic point of view. And what they noticed was this triggered all sorts of genes that relates to all that. So it's just unbelievable. You can see a tremendous difference. Neil, real quick, before I hand it back to you, a second study, they looked at crow's feet. They looked at skin tone. They looked at texture and smoothness. And again, elasticity and firmness. Taking MSM improved all of these things. In this point, it was at week 8, and then even better at week 16. So over time, you're going to see cosmetic improvements that you'll notice in the mirror. You will see this in the mirror on top of all the wonderful things that it's going to do for your joint health, as we've been talking about.
1: So, Jerry, let me ask you a question. Are you a little excited about MSM?
0: You know,
1: so how excited as you are about MSM for skin health, because you obviously are, like, as a chiropractor, I'm that excited about MSM for joint health. I've been recommending MSM to my patients for decades. MSM reduces pain of athletes that have been exercising very hard.
0: Yes.
1: MSM allows us to get back to our sports more quickly. It does all of these things, and it's the perfect adjunct to our bioactive collagen peptides in this joint gel product. So really, our listeners are going to get this from so many directions. The MSM is going to boost the ability for these bioactive collagen peptides to function at a high level, because it's going to create a healthy inflammation response. The bioactive collagen peptides are going to create more cartilage in the joints. Our listeners are going to be so much more comfortable. And now you're adding the vitamin C and vitamin D. So really, our listeners are going to notice a big difference here.
0: Joint Gel is going to do some things for your joints and for your skin, as we've been talking about, but especially for your joints that really no other supplement can do. The first dietary supplement that I've seen that can do this, you've got the before and after MRI photos. These are studies that have been done at Penn State, Harvard, Tufts, University of Freiburg, which is in Germany. That's how big of a breakthrough this is. And really, I don't know any other company that is offering this currently. We've got a great product here, Joint Gel with MSM and all of the benefits of MSM. In a few minutes, I'm going to give out that 800 number and tell you how to get started for less than 10 bucks. And again, Dr. Levin was talking about our vitamin C as the bonus gift. We call it our essential immunity, our patent-pending C. Neil, we are shooting along so fast here. We've got so much information out there already. But with only a few minutes to spare here, for people just tuning in, what is Joint Gel and why is it such a dramatic breakthrough?
1: We're talking about our very special cutting-edge bioactive collagen peptides. This is a powder. You're going to get it. You're going to drink it down. And once you ingest this, it's delicious. It's going to go into your circulation. It's going to get brought to your cartilage. And 10% of these very special bioactive collagen peptides that are just the exact right molecular size and weight are going to knock on the door of your cartilage-making cell called the chondrocyte. So this is almost like waking up Rip Van Winkle. As we get older, our chondrocytes don't work as well. When we were 20, we made cartilage and broke down cartilage at the same rate. We had beautiful cartilage. When we're 50s, 60s, 70s, we're breaking down cartilage much faster than we're remaking it. These bioactive collagen peptides, this joint gel, this is your ticket to getting those knees and hips and joints in your body to create more glassy, smooth, cushiony cartilage, and it works. I like to play my golf. I like my tennis. I like hitting the gym. I like to run around and play with my kids, and this joint gel is my ticket. It's almost a little bit like a time warp, if you will. It's like turning the clock back a little bit Your doctor doesn't know about it. It's here. It's going to regenerate cartilage. Your knee, your hip, your body, your joints are going to feel better.
0: Neil, I know this is one of your favorite products. It's one of my favorite products. I need to tell people how they can get started for less than 10 bucks and get a retread and deal with that wear and tear once and for all with a solution that's been shown to help do what I call the four R's: regenerate, revitalize, restore, and regrow that joint cartilage. If you want to do that, I don't know what other options there are out there. You can go to any vitamin store in America and scour the shelves in the joint health department. You're not going to find anything like this. This is different. This is special. You will see real dividends in your comfort, your mobility, and you will be far better off for it. And you can age a little bit more gracefully. Now, again, this also has MSM in it. We talked about MSM for joint health, for skin health. Folks, this is $10 today with free shipping. Like I said, within 4 weeks, you can notice a difference in your wrinkles. 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
9: I'm Allison Keyes. Spirit Airlines flew its last flight this morning, causing consternation and woe for many passengers who planned to be in the air today. The Trump administration is defending its decision not to bail out the low-cost carrier, saying there was no need to do so. But thousands of jobs are affected and unions are asking for help. Transportation Secretary Sean Duffy is trying to reassure travelers.
10: If you bought a ticket and hadn't flown that ticket yet, the dollars that you used to buy the ticket, those are held in reserve by Spirit Airlines. And so that money is there. And so refunds will flow to the original form of payment for those who had booked a ticket.
9: But not all passengers are going to get their money back. CBS's Chris Van Cleef explains.
11: People who are traveling on a voucher or with frequent flyer points, that process is a bit more complicated and will be determined in the bankruptcy process. There's a good chance those folks are not going to get reimbursed in any meaningful way.
9: Gas prices are roiling the lives and shopping choices of drivers around the nation. It's more than $6 a gallon in California, and though it's not that high in Minnesota, it's still a heavy lift. CBS's Uba Ali.
12: Getting gas is routine, but now there's a pause before you squeeze the handle.
13: When I drove in, did I think, oh, I could probably go to Costco tomorrow? Yes.
12: Gas prices in Minnesota continue to climb.
14: There's no way around it.
12: Sitting over $4 a gallon.
14: Gulp. My jaw dropped.
12: Drivers are feeling the pinch, and it's hard to ignore.
9: Worries in Britain after two Jewish men were stabbed in London over security measures. The BBC's Gurvinda Gill.
15: The British Prime Minister Keir Starmer has said he wants tougher policing of the language used on protests and suggested he would have some marches banned. His comments follow the stabbing of two Jewish men in North London this week, which prompted calls for some pro-Palestinian marches to be banned.
9: Certain workers are leaving the U.S.
16: Over the last 5 years, the share of employees who left their jobs in the U.S. to work abroad has climbed from 2.7% at the end of 2021 to 6% by the end of 2025. That's from workforce intelligence company Revelio. The migration wave is led by technology professionals who make up nearly 16% of people who switched jobs in December 2025 and went outside the U.S. That has reversed the previous trend of European tech workers heading here. Michael Toscano, CBS News.
9: It's spring, and that means Mother Nature is busy, and also that birds, alligators, or other wildlife are nesting. Sometimes that happens near your house, but wildlife experts are telling homeowners to just leave them be. This is CBS News.
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9: Movies looking a little different on the big screen these days?
24: Miranda? Movie fans are noticing films like the new Devil Wears Prada 2 look darker and blurrier than they used to. Viral posts compare scenes from the shadowy sequel to the brightly lit 2006 original. With the director and cinematographer the same, what gives? Indie filmmaker James Devini, co-host of Raiders of the Lost Pod.
25: Most films look like they're shot like iPhone portrait mode. Your lead character is in focus, and the background is completely out of focus. No matter what it is, they're shooting with longer lenses, so the longer the lens, the shallower the depth of field.
24: Devini blames bottom-line focused execs who opt for digital shoots over film. Deborah Rodriguez, CBS News.
9: It's just about time to put on those tiny fancy hats and sling some mint juleps. The 152nd Kentucky Derby is tonight. Allison Keys, CBS News.
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0: And my name's Mike Hermes, and we are the father-daughter real estate team, the Hermes team of the Woodall Group of Texas.
1: And we are here, as we are every single Saturday, to talk about real estate.
0: Almost every single Saturday. Sometimes they... Anyway, we're live on this beautiful Saturday after all the rain. If you'd like to join us, ask any real estate question you would like. 210-599-5555. We have sold thousands of homes in San Antonio. And we have the answer. If we don't, we'll find it. And we're not proud enough, and we're not too proud to say, I don't know. But that doesn't happen very often.
1: 210-599-5555. That's 210-599-5555. If you would like to join us on the air, it is the perfect time. Our lines are open and we are ready to take your call. 210-599-5555.
0: Absolutely. We have lots to talk about, but we love it when it's a caller-driven show. We love being here for you. It's If you're thinking it, there's somebody else thinking it, or 10 or 100, maybe even 1,000 or more, thinking the same thing. Don't hesitate. We make it easy.
1: So, let's get into what the market is looking like this past couple of weeks.
0: I had statistics I read on Martin's show this morning. Market's hot. There are more construction starts and sales, I mean, like a significant amount.
1: Yeah.
0: There are more second or you know, what do you call it? I don't want to say used homes. What's the word I'm looking for?
1: Pre-owned? Pre-existing.
0: Pre-existing homes. There are more of those if sold. Even with the oil and interest rates going up because of everything going on with Iran, it's still hopping. The market's fantastic.
1: Yeah, and we're seeing a lot of strategizing that we're having to do when we're putting listings active.
0: Now, wait a second. We always strategize, no matter what the market is.
1: Definitely.
0: We always look at it, yeah, but it's no more strategizing than other. We have the advantage of both of us starting, and me especially, in a horrible market. So there are many people who started in a market that you put up a sign and you collect offers. When I started in 1987, I think, the market was so bad, nothing was going on. And it was an advantage because everybody else was sitting around going, oh, what a bad market, what a bad market. I went out not knowing it was a bad market and learned how to sell in a tough market, which has helped me many times over because there have been bad markets, three or four of them, over the last 40 years. There'll be three or four more bad markets over the next 40 years. And then we have the hottest market we've ever seen. Mm-hmm. You know, due to the pandemic is my thinking. I don't know if we'll ever have it like that again. But it was like we were in California in the heyday.
1: Crazy.
0: Crazy.
1: 210-599-5555. Quick little announcement. Next week, we have Bexar County Chief Appraiser, although it's not called Bexar County anymore. It's called Bexar Central.
0: Bexar Central?
1: Bexar Central Appraisal District.
0: So we'll just, I'll just say BCAD.
1: He can just say BCAD. But essentially, it's the county appraisal district's office. So they're the ones who send out letters regarding your value. So we had Roy on a couple of weeks ago when you were out of town, Dad, and we are going to have him back on to talk about so many more topics that have to do with property taxes. We didn't get a chance to address them all. We briefly touched on...
0: You probably hit 1%.
1: Well, it's impossible.
0: It's impossible.
1: Impossible. But we briefly touched on property tax exemptions.
0: How much were the exemptions?
1: You ask me that every single week. I don't remember off the top of my head.
0: I think it was 140.
1: I don't know.
0: It's either, well, Okay. I don't have my computer in front of me.
1: So with that being said, we talked about the property tax exemptions, the different kinds. We also talked about portability. You know, and
0: that is so important.
1: It's so important. A lot of
0: people, and nobody knows about it.
1: A lot of people over 65 are not aware of it. So one thing that we hear a lot when people call us, whether it be the radio show or not, they say, "Listen, I really like my house, but I
0: need a one story.
1: I've outgrown it for whatever reason.
0: Or it's too big now."
1: They say, "I am ready to move on to the next thing. However, what's keeping me here is that I have this property tax exemption and it's been frozen. The value has been frozen.
0: And I don't want to lose that freeze.
1: I don't want to lose the amount that I've gained." And we get to give them the exciting news about something called portability, which essentially means that you don't start from square one when you buy a new house.
0: Let's say your value is 200. It was frozen at 200 and now it's 400. If you move, you get that same percentage discount mm-hmm. if you're over 65. So in other words, let's say you buy a $700,000 house. Your house will be assessed at $350.
1: So
0: because
1: you're
0: of the freeze you have, you're not going to lose that. Our phone number is here at 210-599-5555. Let's go to Pete. Welcome to the What's It Worth show.
2: Hi, guys. I thought I'd bring you some good news to start off your show.
0: I love good news.
2: I got a notification from the Bexar County Appraisal District that they accepted the HUD form as the value of the house, and they have set it there, and I accepted.
1: Wonderful.
0: Congratulations, and they should. That is spectacular. Anybody listening, last week, Pete called in. He had bought a house, and they were saying, "No, I don't care what you paid for it. That's not the value." And anybody who knows Pete knows that he does his research and is not going to accept anything that's not right. Is that a nice way of saying that your stick-to-itiveness?
2: Yeah, I remember. I just thought I would start you off guys with some good news.
0: Yeah, I love it.
1: We're
0: I
1: so
0: love
1: excited.
0: It. And it is deserved. Now, unfortunately, it's going to go up next year because there are improvements, but that's not today.
2: No, I actually was thinking about that while I was waiting for the Bexar Central Appraisal District to act. And it occurred to me that the best thing I ever did was getting that home appraisal done, because it acts as a no-kidding archive of what was wrong with the house when I bought it. And I was, as you know, planning on introducing that as evidence if they didn't see it my way at the formal hearing. Well, you know, there's nothing keeping me from using that in the future and saying, "Well, this are all the things that was wrong with the house to begin with, and I've only fixed this, this, this, and this, and all these are still unfixed." And that's kind of the strategy I'd like to use going forward to try to impress upon them how their formula doesn't apply to my situation.
0: Love it. Love it. We'll help you do anything we can to help you keep that down.
2: I appreciate the help. You guys were a great help in the acquisition of the house, and I just wanted to give you some good news to start off the show.
0: That's awesome. Thank you for the update.
1: I am so glad for the update, but I'm still going to bring it up next week when we have Roy on, Rogelio on,
0: and,
1: to talk about. Because I think that there is a lot of, I'm not going to say unnecessary, but you know what, I am going to say unnecessary pushback,
0: stress.
1: No, pushback on
0: which is stress.
1: The value of when people purchase a property and then suddenly the tax district is saying that it's priced at more, or it's worth more to them to be taxed on. And you may be able to show them something like you did, the HUD or the closing statement or something showing the value that you purchased the house for that year. And they're still questioning it. So I think that it needs to be addressed. So I'll bring it up next week, because there are a lot of people who would maybe feel defeated right off the bat, or not push it like you did, or not even know their rights like you did as well. So,
0: and I will say this, Pete, you and your beautiful bride are what I love about real estate. You get to work with good people and you get to get, you know, really work to try and get a really great deal. And it just makes it fun.
3: Yeah, I couldn't agree more. And I really appreciate your guys' help. I can literally say I couldn't do it without you. And I think your nagging the lawyer, despite his desire for you not to, was really cool, because as we all know, the squeaky wheel gets the grease, and, you know, get rid of him by getting it sold and then it's off his back.
0: Yep.
1: I forgot about that. That is too funny.
0: Yep.
1: We did get told to stop calling.
0: Yeah, the attorney's office that yeah, I've never been told before, don't call.
1: Don't call us.
3: I said at the time that they can tell you not to call, but they can't tell me.
0: That's exactly correct.
1: Yep. Yep, yep, yep. All right.
0: And by the way, did that stop me?
1: No, it no. It, well, you listen, no.
0: Yeah, exactly. We have a job to do and we're going to stick to it. Thank you so much.
1: Not necessarily.
0: Yeah.
1: It was very reasonable. All right. Thanks so much for the call. We love, love, love our listeners.
0: Yeah, and Peter
1: is just.
0: You made my day.
1: All right. We are up on our first break here.
0: I'm telling you, I'm so happy now. Oh, and the check's in the mail.
1: Why is that?
0: Why is the check in the mail?
1: For me?
0: No, for Peter.
1: Peter? Oh, okay. Not to me. I thought I did something.
0: You did. You always do something wonderful.
1: Because I said, you can just hand it over the table if you'd like.
0: Yeah.
1: You don't need to put it in the mail.
0: That's right.
1: But yeah, you're right. The check is in the mail, Peter. Thank you for saying that you liked working with us as well, as much as we liked working with you.
0: Oh, amen. Love it. And that's, people ask me all the time, well, when are you going to retire? I don't think, as long as I can function, I don't think I'll ever necessarily retire, because I enjoy it too much. Doesn't mean I'll still work 50 or 60 hours a week. Maybe I'll work 20 or 15, or maybe I'll work 40 and I'll go away for a month, a year, or something like that. But I love this.
1: 210-341-1400 if you would like to get in touch with me or my dad, Mike Hermes, to talk about real estate. Maybe you don't want to talk about something over the air. That is okay. We are real people and we are the ones who answer the phone, and we try and make it very easy to get in touch with us. So we
0: absolutely
1: would love to hear from you. 210-341-1400. We're coming up on the first break.
0: If you do call, we're not going to ask your last name. We're not going to ask if you want a value. We're not going to ask what street you live on.
1: No, into the radio show.
0: That's what I'm saying.
1: Okay, I just gave out our office phone number.
0: Oh, if you call in the next hour, during that time, we will not ask your last name. We will not ask your address for a value. And how can we do that? Well, it's very simple. We'll ask you basic questions. What is the square footage of your home?
1: Mm-hmm.
0: That's where it all starts. Then, what is the condition?
1: And the subdivision.
0: We got to have the subdivision, exactly. And if it's outside of a subdivision, it's a little more difficult, and we may not be able to do that.
1: It's difficult in the sense that we can't do it as anonymously, because we need some kind of geographical identifier.
0: Thank you.
1: And you don't want to give that up on the air.
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0: It sounds like we've got an absolute party in here. And we do now, because joined with us, we have Brody Bear Wright, my two-year-old.
1: Can you say hi?
2: Hi, Mama.
1: You'll say hi, everybody.
2: Hi, everybody.
1: You're on the radio.

0: A show.
1: I'm on the way, Joe. Bye.
0: Bye. Good job.
2: So, thanks for joining us, Brody.
0: Yes.
2: Getting back to real estate.
1: I'm done. I am done.
0: You're done?
2: He's done.
0: Okay.
2: I love that. My dad used to bring me to the station and my brother.
0: At this age.
2: Really at this age?
0: Yes, at about 2 years old, and you were the same way. You loved talking on the radio.
2: I did. I got to bring sleepovers.
0: All your sleepovers.
2: Yeah.
0: I remember one time we had about 25 girls in here, and they all at one time would say, "Welcome to the What's It Worth show." And you would say?
2: With my dad, Mike Hermes.
0: Yep. I was so proud, just like I'm so proud of Brody.
2: He did so good.
0: Getting back to real estate, our phone number is here, 210-599-5555, and we are here to talk about real estate. There are no bad questions.
2: Can I tell you one of the hardest parts about selling?
0: Love to hear it. Is dealing with your daughter when she's a seller?
2: Oh, well, there is absolutely. That's number one.
0: Okay.
2: And I'm a realtor, so I do not know how I became such a bad seller.
0: You were a great seller.
2: I was not a bad seller, but I was the most
0: anxious.
2: Anxious. I mean,
0: do I really have to do that? And I would say, Holly, what would you tell a client? I don't want to hear that.
2: There is so much involved when you're moving. Moving is one of the most stressful times
0: in anybody's life.
2: In anybody's life. There. What is it? Seven most stressful things that you can go through? Death, divorce. I think having a child is one of them.
0: Losing a job
2: and moving. It doesn't matter if it's something positive. Moving can be stressful, especially when you've lived in a house for a really long time, and especially when you're selling that house right afterwards.
0: And living in a fishbowl while it's going on.
2: Living in the fishbowl while it's being sold. There are many, many different layers, I'll say, to that spectrum of stress, and each one is different, and you can mitigate the stress in a whole bunch of different ways. The biggest mitigator of stress when you are a seller who is moving, getting prepared to sell, your house is on the market, whatever stage you're in, is having a trusted advocate, which is your realtor, to guide you through the process, who will be honest and tell you, yes, this is worth doing. Yes, I know it is a lot of work, and they'll listen to you. I know it's a lot of work, but I wouldn't tell you to do it if it wasn't worth it.
0: And when we're talking about worth, it breaks down into two things.
2: Does it bring back money?
0: Number one.
2: And number two, does it
0: help sell faster?
2: Yep.
0: Huge.
2: Those two things. Because there are areas where we have a lot of houses on the market.
0: How do you separate your house from everything else?
2: Exactly. So the biggest, best place to start is by getting a second set of eyes on your home. When you're living in a house, you may have things that bother you that you may feel big to you, but are not
0: and it may be
2: actually
0: big, but it may be very minor,
2: but may not actually be the things holding back your house from sale or from selling. And it's very important for the second set of eyes, your realtor. For me, it was my realtor, who was my dad, and my aunts, who I called a million bajillion times. Thank God for FaceTime, because otherwise they would have had to drive over to my house every single day.
0: Which I did anyway, because it was necessary.
2: So when you hear the word staging, a lot of people instantly cringe, and I don't blame them. Honestly, staging can be expensive. It can be very stressful. But staging doesn't especially mean calling in a company and having them put furniture in a house.
0: Although, and spend thousands of dollars a month.
2: Although it can, and although there is certainly a time and a place for that, that doesn't work for every single house or, you know, complex out there. Staging can also mean working with the furniture that you have. So in that case,
0: that is so big. That is absolutely huge to take what you have and maximize it, its usefulness.
2: Yeah, you're really turning the house into a canvas. So you're having to really be very, you have to distinguish between what's important in a room and what creates some depth in a room. What draws the eye back? And drawing the eye back is important for showings, but it's also important when it's listed online for pictures.
0: It is. It's huge. And like you said, sometimes it will define the space and it will show what can be done.
2: Yeah.
0: Other times, and Juno realize that over 90% of the population has way too much stuff. I think the average was like 1.75%.
2: I didn't think I had too much stuff. I did not think that I had too much stuff. I didn't live in the house for more than 10 years. I like getting rid of things, but little did I know, I also like getting things. So my house really did have too much stuff. Also, having too much stuff for like your living day to day is very different than
0: having your house on the market.
2: Having your house on the market. Go into a model home. Look at homes that are online for sale. They're very minimal, and they don't draw attention to the furniture in the house, per se. They really make it possible for you to envision what is there and to pay attention to items. So if you have a large kitchen island, let that be the focus. You may put flowers up, fresh flowers, but that doesn't, you know, that would work for pictures. All of this goes through my brain. My brain is a very scary place, by the way, especially when I start talking about strategizing for showings versus preparing a house for pictures. It is, I go into, but what if a buyer looks at this picture and thinks this? Okay, well, does it look like this house over here? Where are they stopping? It's a scary place. I will save you all from that.
0: But what I love, our phone numbers here are 210-599-5555. I think we just lost a call. Go ahead.
2: Well, it's important that you have a realtor who's thinking about that. And it's important that you have somebody who is constantly staying on top of who your house is getting in front of. In today's market, there are a lot of really strong buyers out there who are not afraid to come close to list price. But you need to give them a reason to submit an offer and a reason to come at list price, even above list price, or right below. Otherwise, you're going to get people who say, yeah, I don't know. I don't know that.

0: is not focus on being one of the homes in the neighborhood, but to do it where we can draw from other neighborhoods and people wouldn't have thought of this house. And my favorite thing, other than you being my daughter and one of my best friends, my favorite thing about working with you is our strengths are so different. I'm utilitarian, I'm negotiating, I'm to the point. Sometimes I take a little while to get there, but you are very creative. And like you said, you go into homes before we put it on the market, and you actually make suggestions to maximize the two things we were talking about earlier, which is huge. And the two things being price and time on market.
1: And time on market is becoming increasingly important. That always ebbs and flows, by the way. And if you're waiting on the time that the news says that it's the right time to buy or sell, or that it's a good time to buy or sell, it's probably too late.
0: Good point.
1: Getting back to preparing your house for sale and moving being one of the most stressful things out there is that you... Oftentimes we get people who say, well, I didn't want to bother you if I'm like a year out from selling. And game planning starts whenever you start preparing your home to sell. That could be 10 years away. We've had people who are 10 years away from selling. However,
0: I've had people that have been back 20 years.
1: However, they are doing a kitchen remodel. And they know that that kitchen remodel is going to affect resale value 10 years from now when their kids graduate and they're going off to school. That's a real life situation that happened to us. And they called us and they said, listen, I'm not going to be selling anytime soon. My kids are still going to school. We're still in the school district. However, eventually we're going to be moving to our ranch.
0: So what we want to do
1: is put in countertops and cabinets and appliances that not only we like,
0: that we can enjoy during that time,
1: but that will
0: give the biggest bang for the buck,
1: resale value,
0: and not deter or overspend
1: because that can happen too, especially when you start getting into the larger square footages in a neighborhood.
0: Yeah. You know, one of my biggest pet peeves that I've heard hundreds of times over 40 years, I didn't want to bother you with my house because it's not that big of a house. And I know you do much bigger houses. That is so far from the truth. We want to sell anything and we want to do the best job on any property.
1: Mm-hmm.
0: It doesn't matter if it's a $50,000 property or we've had as high as 18 million. Was that our top one?
1: Mm-hmm.
0: And everything in between. I was talking this morning. The least expensive sale, I thought, was when I bought the condo, but it wasn't. We sold a property with a sinkhole. How much was that one? $5,000?
1: I think it was $8,000 or $9,000.
0: Oh, then it was because I bought my condo for $8,000 with a $3,000 bonus.
1: And it wasn't a sinkhole, but it was across from railroad tracks and right next to a highway and a power plant. And it was a short sale, so it had a lot working against it.
0: And it was stripped.
1: It was stripped.
0: Anyway, we've dealt with so many different properties.
1: Yeah. Yeah. But we love it. We absolutely live for the ability to learn, see interesting properties. If they were all the same, oh my goodness, can you imagine?
0: No.
1: It'd be so boring.
0: You know, and I love going into people's houses. I just love it when we're invited in.
1: Okay, to kind of wrap it up, because we're coming up on our second break, which, by the way, our phone numbers here are 210-599-5555. That's 210-599-5555. The way to get through preparing your home as a seller, taking things out. Do I have to? I know you've already packed up so much. You've already done so much. But just think about it like you are going to be doing it now or later. And now it has an impact directly on

0: the amount that you will get. Keep so just in mind, think about it pre-packing.
1: You're focusing on the ones that need stuff. There are so many we've gone into. There were people like, do I have to do this or that? And we're like, absolutely not. It shows beautifully. You know, we may tweak it here or there because there's always something you can do to improve it. But don't always go in there thinking we have to change everything, because you don't. And you know my biggest pet peeve in real estate? Number one, realtors wanting everything to look neutral. You have an accent wall, you got to paint that. If it's done tastefully, no, you don't. As a matter of fact, how many buyers do you need for that property?
0: Just one.
1: That's right. And an accent wall may make the difference. Again, if it's tastefully done. If you have a 14-year-old and they painted their room and it's yellow. He's
0: talking about me, by the way, and it was bright teal. It was like neon.
1: Turquoise.
0: If that's so even what? A color, I'm telling you.
1: It doesn't matter.
0: I don't think they make that paint color anymore.
1: It doesn't matter.
0: And I decided I was going to paint my room.
1: And I was going to let you.
0: Y'all let me. I got 3/4 of the way through the room. And I decided, or I think I had swim practice or something. Either way, I stopped and I never got back to it.
1: Really?
0: You hired a painter to come to the house and finish it.
1: I don't remember that. That's interesting. Because you have normally an incredible stick-to-itiveness.
0: Sometimes it takes a while.
1: Yeah. Like the job you did on your bathroom in your house, it is gorgeous.
0: And that's a 30-year-old house that our hallway bathroom is the bathroom for the kids, but it's also the bathroom for the guests. And it doesn't have a lot of windows and it's pretty tiny and it's 30 years old. So, you know, I don't want to spend $10,000+ on redoing the bathroom now. So, but I did want it to look more welcoming than it did. So what did I do? I cleaned off the counters. I replaced the plumbing, and I say I very loosely because I started it, got to a point where I couldn't finish it, and my angel of a husband, Wade, came in and finished it up for me.
1: Absolutely.
0: He has the tools and the know power, but either way, but not the know power to say no to me starting a project. I will say that. I always start.
1: But you also did wainscoting?
0: Well, we did beadboard and trim.
1: Well, the wainscoting is a style,
0: mm-hmm.
1: you know, going up to a certain point.
0: And it has an incredible impact on
1: incredible.
0: Making a small room visually interesting.
1: And you got some wild.
0: I did get wild wallpaper.
1: But it looks beautiful.
0: I went.
1: A lot more beautiful than I ever expected because you bought two different kinds. And I think you in your mind were thinking all the time you were going to go to the. The more neutral one.
0: Safe
1: but choice. It pops. It looks fantastic. Our phone number is here at 210-599-5555. However,
0: we've got to go to a break.
1: If you would like, you can always get Holly and I at 210-341-1400. 210-341-1400. As a matter of fact, you can even call right now. And my son has the phone. I don't know if he'll answer, but worst case, you leave a voicemail. He's running around with Brody right now.
0: 210-599-5555. If you would like to join us live on the air, we're going to be here for another 15 minutes. So it's the perfect time to call in. You're listening to the What's It Worth Show with Mike and Holly Hermes. We'll be right back.
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1: What's the call in this week? I don't know if I was on the air that time. Last chance to call in this week. We got about 5, maybe 7 minutes for you to call in. Ask any real estate question you have.
0: 210-599-5555. That's 210-599-5555. My dad and I are here to talk about real estate. If you're brand new listening to our show, welcome. We are father-daughter. We do have the same last name because I got married during COVID and the...
1: Well, you have your professional name. You have your married name.
0: Yeah. Well, that too. But also back when I got married, they were doing like all of the documentation, whatever secretary's office that was. They had it in trucks in different parking lots around the city like two times a month. And so I just was like, okay, well, I'll get to it eventually.
1: Either many way. Years later?
0: Yeah, exactly. But we're father and daughter. Real estate is our family business.
1: It's our passion.
0: We are live every single Saturday in San Antonio, Texas. And we love what we do. We love people. We love problem solving. And we love serving others. And that's why we're so grateful to spend every single Saturday with you. 210-341-1400 is our office phone number because we realize not everybody out there is going to want to talk about their situation on the air. That's okay. We are still going to serve you the same way that we serve our listeners on the show when you call into the show. We will not pressure you into using us, although we would love for you to choose us as a realtor. But sometimes you don't need a realtor. Sometimes you just need some real estate advice. And in that case, we're here for you too. 210-341-1400. And then last thing I'll say about that is that when you call that number, you're not going to be talking to like a calling system or anything like that. You're going to be talking to me and my dad.
1: You may have to leave a message.
0: If
1: you're not talking to Holly or myself, you're not talking.
0: You got the wrong number.
1: Yes, exactly. And we never forget, you have a choice. There are lots of choices.
0: Mm-hmm.
1: It's an honor when you give us the opportunity. And we will fight for you and do the very best job, period.
0: So we were talking about preparing your home for sale, just updates and things that you can do around your house in general. And I am a firm believer in making your house a place that you want to live in. And sometimes life happens. We've had some listeners where life happened and it just got to a point where their home wasn't a very
1: happy place.
0: It wasn't their place anymore. And that's okay.
1: Because life happens.
0: Because life
1: and it happens to everybody.
0: And it may be that as you start to get ready for the next chapter, maybe you're going to look at new houses. I always recommend that people kind of go back to the original things in that house that brought you there.
1: What drew you to that house?
0: Because likely the next buyer is going to be drawn to those same things. So start putting some love back into your home.
1: And that's another thing. We go in there, and again, beforehand, whether it's a week before it goes on the market or 10 years before it goes on the market, we go in and try and put you in the very best place possible when that time comes.
0: Mm-hmm.
1: And if it is 10 years or whatever, you get to enjoy it. And, you know, we'll look at something different if it's going to be sold in a year versus 10 years, because there may be some things you decide you want to do that aren't the best financial decision, but they may be the best familial situation.
0: What are we talking about
1: situation.
0: There? Prime example?
1: A pool.
0: Yep. A pool is not something you put in to get your resale value back right away. It may get to the point where it brings back value, but that takes time, and you're not going to be seeing flips with the pool that they just put in. I'll put it that way.
1: Used to. Builders.
0: Seriously?
1: Yeah, I've seen many spec homes.
0: When, in the 80s? 90s?
1: Even in the 2000s.
0: Interesting.
1: Especially Parade of Homes.
0: Oh, well, Parade of Homes, they're
1: it's
0: putting
1: a little,
0: out.
1: It's a breed of its own.
0: That's a breed of its own. They're really trying to show all of their fixtures and elements of a home that make it luxury. So in that case, I wouldn't even consider that the norm. But that's interesting. I started in 2014. That's when I got my license. I was
1: 12 years.
0: Yeah, I was working for your office before then, but I got my license about 12 years ago.
1: You've been in the office since you had diapers.
0: It's true. I never got away.
1: And you tried.
0: I did try.
1: Yeah, you went to California and Seattle, Washington.
0: Mm-hmm.
1: And I love the fact that you came back.
0: Yes. So, getting back to things that you can do in your home. I still can't get over the pool. That's interesting.
1: Mm-hmm. Very. But there are a lot of other things, like adding on a master bedroom or adding on a master bathroom.
0: Yeah.
1: I'm talking about an addition. I'm not even talking.
0: Oh my gosh, I could spend a whole show on additions.
1: Absolutely. And does it make it wonder, you know, if you're going to be there 7 to 10 years.
0: You know, one thing that we're
1: seeing. And it takes that long to get the money back. So be it. You get to enjoy that every day for 7 to 10 years.
0: Mm-hmm. You know, in San Antonio, we have a lot of new builds because we have a lot of room to build around San Antonio and in San Antonio. Really, Texas in general. Who am I kidding? Texas in general, we have a lot of room to build. But we do have a lot of neighborhoods that are older. And when we ask people what improvements are on their home, when we're trying to get a value, a market value, I should clarify, that's the number that we give out as realtors. How much could you list your house for today or tomorrow? And what would that look like? How long would it be on the market for? A lot of times people will mention, you know, a new AC unit that they put in. Or
1: does that add value?
0: New plumbing. That's exactly what I was about to say, which is it can, but most of the time
1: it won't detract value.
0: It won't detract value. And when you're talking about the things that are considered in Texas to be the bare minimum, the starting point, they can certainly take away value if they are not functioning properly or if they're not there.
1: Much more so than what it would cost in most situations.
0: But having them there is kind of like the starting point. And it's a certain expectation that buyers have. Is the house functioning properly? The way that people think about it. So yes, people
1: and so
0: always,
1: they should.
0: When, you know, we talk to sellers and we ask what improvements have you done, a lot of times we'll hear an AC unit. And that is not the wrong time or place to bring that up. Because when we're asking about improvements, that's certainly something that buyers are thinking about now. And how old is the roof? How old is the AC system?
1: Yes. And one of the things that you do that I never did beforehand, which I love, is you have the sellers go over and give us the list of everything that they've done, every improvement they've done, every update, everything. And then we decide what is marketable. What do we use to separate that house from others? And that is a great selling tool.
0: Mm-hmm. It's interesting, certainly, because most buyers out there are pretty similar to you as a buyer when you bought your house.
1: Yes. Yes, we pick out the one that makes us happiest and fits our budget the best.
0: Buyers?
1: Yes. Sellers, when I started, curb appeal was huge. That was everything.
0: It still is.
1: It is still big. But equal to curb appeal now, you have screen appeal. And what do I mean by that?
0: What it looks like online.
1: Exactly.
0: And that also comes down to
1: price. Online is such a huge presence in selling.
0: Thank you so much to everybody who took the time to call into the show, to join us today, to listen. We are incredibly grateful. And like my dad said earlier, we understand that you have choices out there. And we are very grateful whenever you choose the Hermes team.
1: Absolutely. Or just give us the opportunity.
0: 210-341-1400. That's 210-341-1400. That's our office phone number.
1: Yeah, keep in mind that we're always there for a second opinion. Always.
0: And you can call us, but you can also look us up on Facebook, Holly or Mike Hermes.
1: And
0: email Holly@MikeHermes.com or Mike@MikeHermes.com.
1: And you can always call us at 210-341-1400. Thank you, everybody. God bless. We'll see you next week.
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9: I'm Heather Bosch. Heartfelt goodbyes as Spirit Airlines ends its operations.
10: Call it an aviation industry send-off.
11: Hey, Spirit, from us guys at American, good luck to y'all. Sorry to hear what happened.
10: As heard on liveatc.net, that was the last Spirit flight that landed at Dallas-Fort Worth Airport just after 1 a.m. Eastern time.
12: Well, it was a pleasure working with you guys, and I wish you the best.
10: Spirit sent a notice to all employees, crews, and personnel that the airline would be ceasing operations at 3 a.m. Eastern. Steve Dresner for CBS News, Washington.
9: Analysts say the already money-troubled budget airline was done in by high jet fuel prices due to the Iran war. And CBS's Uba Ali says prices at the pump continue to soar.
13: Getting gas is routine, but now there's a pause before you squeeze the handle.
14: When I drove in, did I think, oh, I could probably go to Costco tomorrow? Yes.
13: Gas prices in Minnesota continue to climb.
14: There's no way around it.
13: Sitting over $4 a gallon.
14: Gulp. My jaw dropped.
13: Drivers are feeling the pinch, and it's hard to ignore.
9: AAA says the national average for a gallon of gas is $4.43. The luxury jet donated by Qatar for use as Air Force One could soon roll out on the tarmac.
15: The Air Force says the jet could be ready by this summer. The free jet, worth hundreds of millions of dollars, wasn't exactly free. It cost some $400 million to refurbish and upgrade it with top-secret communications equipment. When the donation was first announced, it sparked numerous security, political, and ethical concerns, including whether it violated the Emoluments Clause against accepting such gifts. But President Trump defended it, saying it would be stupid to refuse the offer. The plane is to be used for a few years, then retired into the future Trump Presidential Library. Linda Kenyon, CBS News, Washington.
9: A ruling by the nation's highest court has voting rights advocates worried. CBS's Allison Keyes explains.
16: Republican-led states are racing to redraw congressional maps in the wake of that Supreme Court ruling this week that gutted part of the 1965 Voting Rights Act. The governors of Tennessee and Alabama called state lawmakers into special sessions yesterday.
9: Part of what could be a scramble by several southern states. Britain is on high alert after two Jewish people were stabbed in London in what authorities call a terror attack. CBS's Remy Innocencio.
17: The police right now are reviewing whether future pro-Palestinian marches should be restricted or even banned. And the suspect in this week's terror attack heads back to court on May 15th.
9: Residents say there has been a rise in anti-Semitism. This is CBS News.
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4: Welcome to the show. My name is Al Gordon, and as always, we're working on your information flow. And we're doing so today with this guy on the screen. You see that guy right there? His name is Tim. And you want to know something about Tim? Well, let me preface it this way. You should want to know something about Tim, because here's what I know about Tim. Tim is an all-around great guy. Tim is a father. Tim is a real estate investor. Tim is a guy that is trying to make a difference in his world, and he'd like to leave a lasting legacy for his family. That's part of why Tim does what he does. Now, here's another thing I want to share with you about Tim. Not only is he a member of Lifestyles Unlimited, he made a decision at one point of his real estate investing journey to basically stop doing what he was doing and join the Lifestyles Unlimited team, which means he's part of a group of people that are dedicated to helping you as you pursue this real estate investing journey. Now, there's a myriad of directions I can go with Tim on regarding this show, but I think the most important thing for us to do for you is to get to know Tim, because you're going to find out he's probably very much like you. Now, he may not have had the same career pursuit. He may not have earned the same degrees that you earned, but he has a lot of commonality with you, because at one point in his life, he kind of felt like everything he was doing, maybe it just wasn't getting him to where he wanted to get to. So with no further ado, I'm going to bring my good buddy Tim on. Hey, Tim, how you doing? I guess you've been on the whole time. I mean, now that we're doing this podcast kind of video stuff, you've been there the whole time, and you didn't doze off on me. So kudos to you, brother. How you doing,
5: no,
4: by the
5: sir,
4: way?
5: What an intro. Thank you so much. You know me better than I thought you did, Al. It's good to talk to you again.
4: Man, I just love your story, because I mean, let me point out some things to you that you're aware of, but maybe the audience isn't aware of. You have an entrepreneurial spirit. You're a seasoned investor. You're highly sophisticated in the real estate investing game. And for all I know, you might even be accredited. Now, we probably just lost half of the audience by me just spilling that stuff about you. But does that sum you up? I mean, did I get that right?
5: That's actually pretty close. We're not quite accredited, but we're maybe scratching the surface of it soon. So it's kind of mind-blowing, actually, because I go back about 10 years to where I was, and it was me and my dad knowing we wanted to invest in real estate, but having absolutely no clue how to do it. If I had to guess, we probably talked about it for 10 years. He knew he wanted to do it. He'd studied lots of different investments. It made all the sense in the world. But we didn't know how to get started. So when we found Lifestyles, they gave us a real clear path to it. We had support, we had education, we had mentoring available to us, and we finally took action. But I still look back and I can't believe how far we've come, because we knew nothing 10 years ago and here we are.
4: So 10 years ago, you were struggling with trying to understand how to do the investing that you're doing now. You and your dad were looking at it. What programs did you look at, or did you just read books, go to the library? How did you get the information that you used to try and move forward with?
5: So I do remember, it's a very popular book, Rich Dad, Poor Dad.
4: Oh, yeah.
5: I remember reading that from Robert Kiyosaki, and I was probably a teenager when I read that book. And it was just opening up the idea that there's a way to invest in businesses, to work on your business, not in the business, to have the first concept I'd ever had of passive income. And I define passive income as money that came into my household that I didn't trade my time for. It doesn't mean it was 100% effortless, but ultimately, once you've made that investment, that money's coming in. I wasn't clearly on the clock for it. It wasn't like a W-2 job. And there was no limit to, well, you can only earn so much because you only have so much time, that you could scale it. You could invest more. You could buy more rental homes or passive investments. So we saw that become a reality, you know, a decade or two later as Lifestyles members, Lifestyles Unlimited members. The thing about Rich Dad, Poor Dad is it didn't really tell you how to do it. It just
4: the
5: made
4: fatal
5: you dream
4: flaw,
5: and think
4: right?
5: a little bit. Yeah, I didn't know where to go with it. It's just, well, I guess somebody's out there making money and not trading time for it. But because that's all I knew, that's all I did for the first 15 or so years of my adult life, just trading time for money. If you want to make more money, you work harder. If you want to get a, if you don't want a job, you work for yourself. And turns out you probably work twice as hard working for yourself.
4: So is that how Lifestyles Unlimited came into the equation? You guys were looking for the tactical and the operational approach. I mean, you kind of had the strategy from Rich Dad, Poor Dad, but you needed the boots on the ground stuff. Am I onto something, or am I making stuff up?
5: That's 100% it. So you talked about what other programs or things I had explored. In all honesty, Lifestyles was the first thing we found. We found it through a radio show just like yours, listening to the radio. I was an old soul. I was about 32 years old, and I love talk radio. That's all I listened to. I was self-employed, so I drove around a lot between jobs. I had a landscape business, and in between jobs, you put on talk radio, and naturally you'd hear the shows. What I loved about Lifestyle's approach to it, the radio show didn't seem gimmicky. They were actually telling you how it worked. They weren't saying, oh, but you got to come to this seminar, this workshop to learn more. They were actually just talking about real estate. You had people on there that were saying, I'm a real estate investor. This is what I've done. Talk to you about concepts like, you know, buying a distressed asset, or what cash flow is, and what types of loans to use, and that type of thing. And I told my dad at that time, I said, Dad, I think if we're ever going to do it, I just have a feeling Lifestyles is going to be the thing that gets us over the hump.
4: And on that thought, we're going to go to the next segment, and we're going to pick up the conversation from right there. Stick around.
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0: 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I'm Jeff Davis with Just a Thought. There's been a noticeable shift in the last 20 years with how public figures negatively talk about each other. Over and over again, they say they'll stop this kind of rhetoric. Political hate speech by the people we elect to office is inexcusable. Political disagreements used to be sharp, even, passionate, and sometimes witty. Now they're personal, hostile, and designed to inflame. When language turns reckless, it doesn't just stay in the power centers, it trickles down. And most people can separate rhetoric from reality, but it only takes one unhinged lunatic to take it literally. A man who probably had mental issues tried to kill public figures, including President Trump, at the White House Correspondents' Dinner. But the uncivil language is coming from all directions, from Chuck Schumer, Megyn Kelly, and even President Trump. I'm not telling you anything you don't already know. Another problem is the foul language they use that our children can hear. That's not being a role model. In my lifetime, it used to be that political figures and journalists were more careful with their words. They need to just cut it out. Just a thought. I'm Jeff Davis.
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4: Welcome back to the show. Hey, if you just joined me, I've got my buddy Tim on the show with me. Now, here's an interesting fact about Tim, and Tim has no idea that I'm going to share this fact, so keep your eyes glued on him, and let's see if we get a reaction out of him. Tim, you are clearly an entrepreneur. True or not true? Yeah?
5: I think so. Well, at least I thought I was. I always wanted to do my own thing.
4: Okay. Well, I think that's part of being an entrepreneur. So, I mean, you kind of went about things in your life by starting your own business, right?
5: Yes, sir. It was my first real profession. I was about 20 years old and straight out of working for my dad, who was also self-employed. I saw a guy across the street from my parents cutting a yard in like 15 minutes, and my mind went, boom, there could be some money there. I'd never seen anybody be that efficient. Before I knew it, I was working for him. Before I knew it, a year or two later, I bought the business from him, and that was my first career, working for myself.
4: How long did you stay in that profession?
5: A lot longer than I thought I would. Nearly 20 years I did that.
4: Wow. And did you grow the business along the way?
5: I didn't. And that's where I realized I always worked in my business. I had a lot of my dad's traits. My dad was a self-employed consultant. He did hazardous waste consulting, safety consulting for manufacturers. He never grew it beyond his children working for him. because he had an issue with, you don't trust anybody. He never really set up the systems to train. I grew up watching him with that mindset. He was a true perfectionist, did incredible work. But we had that idea that if you want it done right, you got to do it yourself. And if you got to do it yourself, you are truly limited to how much energy you have, how much time you have to go out and get things done to make money. And that means your business is going to be very limited. We never knew this early on, but after joining Lifestyles, we finally saw we never did own a business. We owned our own job. So self-employment is different from being an entrepreneur. We maybe had some of the same traits that would lead somebody to that, that you want that freedom, you want to build something, you want to control it and own it and make it go. But because we didn't know how to make something run on its own, we had to be there every day or the business didn't make money. And I literally saw my dad work 12, 16 hours a day regularly. He was a workaholic. And it's because there was no one else to do it. It had to be him or it wasn't going to get done.
4: Yeah. I mean, and I think there's a lot of people listening to us that are in that same situation, because I don't think that you're an anomaly. I don't think your dad's an anomaly. I think you're part of the millions of people in this country that get up every day self-employed, trade their time for the money that they make, thinking they're building a business when in reality they're just perpetuating their own job. They may get to call the shots, but I think the job calls the shots more than they call it. What do you think?
5: Absolutely. I mean, it's unreal when I look back at 20 years in that business, what I put myself through. And in all honesty, because I never worked on the business, worked on the systems, worked on training people, worked on the idea of replacing myself in the business, if it rained Monday through Thursday, guess what? You're working all weekend to catch up because you didn't make any money and the grass didn't get cut and the customers need you. And you would just work like a dog, crazy hours. Of course, I live in South Texas, so sometimes in the summer it's 105 degrees, and that doesn't mean you get to take a break, because if you take a break, you don't make money.
4: I think you probably had your share of equipment breakdowns that always showed up at the worst possible time, right?
5: 100%. And it's funny too, in that time, I was very much so had the mindset of, you start slow, you stay debt free. So I always had old equipment that was hanging on by a thread that could break down at any minute. I never financed a nice machine until much later on, with a mindset shift that kind of came from Lifestyles, actually. The idea that, hey, sometimes debt makes sense. And I started buying new mowers that didn't break down. I said, oh my gosh, you know, everything changed because my mindset had shifted. But at that point, I was, I mentioned earlier, I listened to a lot of talk radio. One of the biggest talk radio shows on at that time, and probably still today, was Dave Ramsey. And because I didn't have anything else, I gravitated towards Dave Ramsey because at least it was something. It gave me this hope that maybe I'm going to do something. The weird thing for me, Al, is I don't think I needed Dave Ramsey. I was never out of control with debt or spending. I'm a natural saver. I think I had 50 grand saved by the time I was 22 years old and getting married at that time. And that's not a fortune, but not too many 22-year-olds have that kind of money or that kind of discipline to save that kind of money. So with Dave Ramsey, we got into that mindset of, well, I guess the solution is to not have any debt. So we wanted to pay our house off and make sure we never had a car loan and all that. And then something switched. My wife and I had our first child, and we decided she wanted to be with him. We wanted her to be with him. So she finished up working as a counselor and came home to be with him, and I realized all of a sudden with my one income, we were no longer making any ground financially. Everything came to a halt, and that's when I found Lifestyles.
4: Wow. So you kind of hit a low, but Lifestyles Unlimited was right there to meet you at that low. And I kind of know your story, Tim. You kind of moved away from that low. You became a member, you got educated, got mentored, and you started investing your hard-earned money into real estate. And you didn't get out of that low overnight. It took a little bit of time, but you eventually got out of that low, did you not?
5: Absolutely. Yeah, just like you said, it took us some time. So my dad and I came from that same attitude I mentioned. If you want it done right, you got to do it yourself. So when we joined Lifestyles, now we have access to incredible education. They're showing us what we need to do to become owners of real estate investments. And they're showing us multiple ways to do it. So they're saying, well, you could buy some single family rentals. And in all honesty, Al, that's what we thought we were going to do because that's all we knew. We knew some people who owned rentals. So we thought, that's what we'll do. That's how you invest in real estate. When we went through the training, though, the two-day intensive, on day two, they started talking about multifamily. And we thought, well, we'll come for the show, but certainly these middle-class guys can't do that. That's for the multimillionaires. We were wrong. So then our shift changed to let's invest in multifamily. But there was one thing that slowed us down. Because of that need for control, because of that idea that if you want it done right, you got to do it yourself, my dad said, let's do an IRO deal. And IRO means independent rental owner. So we're gonna go do it ourselves. We're not going to invest with someone else. We're not going to bring in partners. We're just going to do like we've always done, go to the grindstone and just grind.
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25: Ooh, I like sparkly.
17: This is Jeritza. She's 5.
25: No, no, no.
17: 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She's 4.
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1: 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My name is Al Gordon. I'm joined by my buddy Tim. Together, believe it or not, we're working on your financial freedom. We're working on your information flow. We're working on whatever tagline you want to put in there. Because at the end of the day, what we're doing here is we're trying to help you understand that there's a better path that you can pursue. And we're just recipients of what Lifestyles Unlimited did for us. And what we'd like to share with you is the fact that maybe you ought to do what we did. Because as you're about ready to find out, Tim and his dad were pursuing a path that was going to cause them to go back to some old thought process, some old beliefs. They were going to do the grind. So, Tim, tell us what the grind really was supposed to be, and how did it actually play out?
2: Sure, Al. So we get started as members, and now we've got this mindset shift in knowing how to invest in real estate. But there's different ways to go about it. And because all we'd ever known was keeping control, doing our own thing, self-employment. If you want it done right, you got to do it yourself. We said we're going to be independent apartment owners. We're going to buy a small apartment. It's just going to be ours. We're going to control it and run it. But here's the thing. We were already at capacity. We're both running our own businesses. We have no extra time. At this point in my life, I have two small children under the age of three. And my wife's busy. She really can't be dealing with something extra like this. I'm trying to run my business, put food on the table. And instead of admitting that we needed to build teams, we needed to get help, we needed other people to be involved, we tried to pursue this for about a good year. And the more I talked with my dad, the more I realized he didn't want a partner on this. He wanted to invest and let me run everything. He knew he didn't have time. So he really wanted to be passive. And I said, Dad.
1: He was listening to the training, huh?
2: Yeah. Yeah, he was listening. He had the right idea. But he still had that sense of, we don't trust anyone else. If we trusted other people, he would have hired employees in his business. I would have hired employees for my business. We don't trust people. We think we have to do it all. So when I realized he wanted to be passive, I said, Dad, that's what I want to do. I want to be passive too. And I don't feel like I'm ready to jump straight to an apartment. I've never even owned a single family rental home. And now I'm going to jump and run a small apartment. And it was intimidating to me, even though now looking back, maybe today I have that level of confidence. Back then I didn't. I said no. So we both decide, hey, let's look at some passive opportunities. And there were dozens and dozens of people locally who were buying apartment properties. And they were seeking investment. And we knew these members. We met them at educational events. We met them at meetups. Really got to know.

0: about it. He ended up getting in that deal, and that started our journey of eventually investing in over 20 properties between the two of us.
1: Wow. What is it like knowing that if you stopped working tomorrow, if your business were to fail tomorrow, could you at least get by on the passive income? And if not, isn't it at least nice to know that that income is there and it's not going to go away while you look to replace the other income you may have lost?
0: Absolutely. So for me, I'm still working on full retirement, meaning that I've got enough cash flow to completely replace my job income. But it's so much better than the alternative, Al, because back when I started, I had like 30 grand in an IRA and I had some home equity, and those things weren't producing any cash flow whatsoever. So if I lost my job at that point in my life, my home equity wasn't going to pay any bills for me. My Roth IRA wasn't going to pay any bills for me. And now the way that we invest, having this cash flow comes in, I know, hey, that gives us a level of stability that we've got some cash flow to take care of a few things, which really gives you that feeling of peace. And it's funny because Dave Ramsey's plan was Financial Peace University, if you recall. And I had gone through that. I had taught that class at church. I really believed in it. And then I realized when my wife stopped working and that cash flow wasn't there, I didn't have peace because I felt pressure to how are you going to pay the bills? How much can you possibly work without running yourself into the ground, without being in a position where I never see my small children? And we have four kids now. So, our family's grown and my time with them is precious. So all of these things continue to motivate me to say the peace comes from buying my time back. And these passive investments, investing in apartment communities that produce that cash flow, has bought some of that time back. And I don't have to wait till I'm 59 and a half or I'm 70 years old and getting Social Security if it's still there for me. I get that money coming in now. And I've had it coming in for about 10 years now. And every little bit, and it doesn't matter if it's 300 bucks or 1,000 bucks or whatever it is, it doesn't matter. That's money I didn't have otherwise. That's money that affects and changes my life today. So to me, that was the big difference.
1: And you've watched your money grow over that 10-year period of time because, I mean, effectively, you started with a certain amount of money, just like I started with a certain amount of money, just like every other member of Lifestyles Unlimited starts with a certain amount of money. And our goal is to grow that money over time. So, Tim, based on your 10 years of experience as a Lifestyles Unlimited investor, have you seen your money grow over that 10 years?
0: I've seen it grow substantially. That's probably the one thing where I could say, oh, I'm not retired yet. Maybe I've seen other people do it faster. I want to kind of look at myself and look at my journey and say, well, did I do something wrong? And I look back and say, my gosh, look at how we've grown. When I started, it was minuscule. It was nothing worth talking about. And now I look at growing our net worth many multiples. Probably close to a 5x on our net worth. And most of that growth has to do with real estate. It has to do with getting our money out of things that we're not producing. We're not producing cash flow. They were not really growing consistently. Getting it into quality investments and giving it time to grow. So, yeah, I've got a 10-year head start on anybody starting fresh, but I'm glad I started because we've seen the results on the back end. We can see the light at the end of the tunnel. And I have a lot of confidence in this plan, where really I had zero confidence in my old plan. That's why I strayed from it. The debt-free thing, I knew that wasn't going to be the solution for me. I knew with my income level, a single income household, that was not going to work. Just eliminating bills was not going to be enough. Just paying off debt wasn't going to be enough. We had to figure out a way to grow. We had to figure out a way to get some more money coming in. So real estate for us was the solution.
1: Wow, well stated, my friend, because you just said a lot, and what you said, a lot of people needed to hear. Because there's, I've done a lot of research on this. I don't have the stats in front of me. I can just tell you what the results of the research is. And the results of the research is that a lot of members of our society, a lot of members of the United States.

0: of America, citizens, if you will, non-citizens, if you will, all of these people are on a one-way track to having whatever they're doing for their future self implode. And I think you saw that along your way. And as a result of that, you made a significant change. And I think everybody else out there can make that change too. But what they need is something like Lifestyles Unlimited. So in the next segment, we're going to get into what Tim is doing to help you. Stick around.
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0: Welcome back to the show. So, Tim, you know, the audience has probably been sitting on the edge of their seat trying to figure out what exactly is it that you can do for them. Now you and I, we know the answer already because, number one, we're Lifestyles Unlimited members. So we have information that we can share. But you can do more than just share information, can you not?
7: Yeah, absolutely. So after 20 plus years of blue collar work and grinding, and you know what, Al, I eventually gave up on that. I said, you know what, I need some steady income. I've got mouths to feed. I ended up literally giving my lawn business away to a friend.
0: Wow.
7: I mean, it had no value, Al. What I quote unquote built for 20 years had no value. It was just a lawnmower and some customers. I didn't even have them under contract. So I gave it away to get him started. And I shifted into a different job. And the job paid pretty well, but it was killing me. I said, no, this isn't going to work. I saw that Lifestyles Unlimited was hiring. And I thought, you know, I could go for that. This is something that's really meant a lot to me. It's meant a lot to my family. And I could really get behind helping people get started the way people helped me get started. So they had a member services position available. I applied for it, got the job. I'm coming up on 3 years of working here. It's been a joy, Al. I get to help people just like me when I needed help, when I needed a way in, when I had questions, when I was lost and needed some answers. So now I'm part of the team that helps people, guides them through the education, through the resources, so that they can go out and if they choose to take action, they can change their life with real estate the same way we decided to change our lives.
0: So you're kind of in a unique position because not only can you help the members that are already members of Lifestyles Unlimited, you can help the people that are thinking about becoming members. Am I correct or am I blowing smoke up your chimney?
7: No, that's exactly right. When people have questions, they're not sure if they even want to join, they don't know what the membership's about, how it might be able to help them. You know, they're very cautious, just like I was. I can be one of the people, me and my team can be the people that answer their questions and say, hey, you're not talking to a salesman. I'm not commissioned. I don't make any money if you join or don't join. I am a member. I'm an investor. I've been where you're at. I didn't used to be an investor. I used to know very little. I used to have a lot of questions that I needed answered so I could take action. Now my team does that for people. So if you're a member, great. We'll help you with your next step. If you're not a member and you got questions, you can call us. I don't have a timer on my calls. If you need 10, 20 minutes, I give you 10, 20 minutes. If you need 30, I give you 30. I want you to get your questions answered so I can help you take the next step. Because I know what it's like to be stuck and it's no fun. You feel pretty much hopeless. You feel like this is going to go on like this forever with no improvement. And for a lot of people, it does until they decide to step up and do something different.
0: Would you recommend to the audience members attending the free workshop, or are we even calling it a free workshop anymore? Yeah, I mean, you know what I'm talking about. Yeah?
7: Sure. Yeah, absolutely. What? So it's called the Investor Compass Workshop now, so we changed it a little bit.
0: All right.
7: And they branded it that because that's what you need. You need direction, right? You know, it's still free. It's about 35 minutes. You can go to lifestylesunlimited.com and check it out. And our team responds to the questions in the chat there. So if you have a question, you can type it in. Or a real person will get back to you on that when you have questions. And you get an opportunity to join once you've learned more about what we do, how our investment model works in both single and multifamily, and what the membership offers you. So the workshop covers all that. I would definitely say, Al, that is the best place to start. Even when people call me, if they're not quite sure, I say, you need to watch this workshop because this is going to break it down and show you what the benefits of membership are and show you more about what we do as investors And you can start to see, hey, I could do that. I could start to put the pieces together and see how this could work.
0: Yeah, I think it's very important that everybody at least consider attending. Now, say what the title is again, because I don't want to get it wrong.
7: Yeah, that's okay. It's the Investor Compass Workshop.
0: Investor Compass Workshop. See, now I'm learning something on my own radio show about something that Lifestyles Unlimited is doing that effectively we've always done it. We're just kind of rebranding what we're doing and the process itself to make it a little bit more acceptable to the modern American mind. I think that's really what we're doing, right?
7: Yeah.
0: Do you get feedback from, you know, hey, I watched your Investor Compass Workshop and I didn't agree with any of it. Do you get comments like that, or do you get comments like, wow, this is really great stuff? Where has this been? Is that the spectrum? Help me out here, Tim. My mind is dancing all over the place and I need clarity.
7: Yeah, sure. So a lot of people who watch that free workshop, they'll just join. So our next contact with that person is as a member, and they say, I'm ready to go through. I'm going to attend the 2-day intensive, the investor skills intensive. I'm going to dive in and learn how this is done. Once they're a member, they get support with unlimited Q&A with our team. 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They get access to our vendor marketplace. So they have resources now. They can reach out to investor-friendly lenders. There's investor-friendly tax professionals. There's contractors and electricians and plumbers and pretty much everything you could think about that you might need as a real estate investor. It's in that, available to them. But then there's some that aren't sure and they don't join, or they do have feedback. Probably the number one thing I see, Al, the people that, you know, check out of the workshop early or they didn't really like it, it wasn't what they were looking for. And maybe we're not for everybody. There's a lot of people out there looking for get rich quick. I'm 10 years in. I would say that's not my definition of quick. But did I get results? Am I moving in the right direction? Can I say that this is working, so I'm going to stick with it? Sure. This is what I needed. I knew get rich quick was a pipe dream. But there are people out there that are wanting to flip homes. We don't do that. That's a waste of time. That's a lot of headache, a lot of work, a lot of risk. And you don't own assets long enough to watch them grow. So it just doesn't work. But there's people that are looking for something quick, and they see our workshop and they realize, oh, this isn't fast. This isn't easy. And then they check out.
0: Yeah. And they go, oh, I might actually have to do a little bit of work to promote what I'm trying to accomplish. So it's really not for lazy people, right?
7: It's really not. You're going to have to take a little bit of action. Now, I went passive, so I would say I'm the laziest person in the group, right? I'm the guy who's going to trust somebody.
0: Yeah, that would make you pretty lazy, yeah.
7: Yeah, but, you know, it still took a little initiative. I needed to take some time to educate myself. I want to make good decisions when I invest with somebody. I need to take some time to meet some other people and network and build connections so I see opportunities in the future. So I couldn't just sit on my hands and stay at home to be successful as a member. The idea is that when I joined as a member, I got what I needed to take the next step. And as long as I was willing to take the next step, I could always make a call or go online and follow my curriculum and say, I know what's next. I never had that feeling of stuck as a member because I was no longer stuck. There was always somebody who could help me who was a little bit further ahead of me that I could call and get guidance from, either another member, reach out to my mentor, take more education. We're adding to the education every week. There's new events. There's new classes that I can do to grow as an investor. So I haven't been stuck in 10 years, which is amazing because I was stuck for the first 15 years of my adult life.
0: That's pretty amazing. You want to help the audience out a little bit more?
7: Well, absolutely.
0: All right. Well, let's tell them where you like to invest. I mean, where are your apartment communities located that you're currently invested in?
7: Sure. So I started in Texas, and I love Texas as a market. My first deal was in Austin, Texas. My second one was in New Braunfels, Texas, a beautiful little community right between Austin and San Antonio, one of the fastest growing cities in the country right now.
0: Is that one of the Dave Shipman properties, the New Braunfels one?
7: Which one did I invest in, you mean?
0: Yeah, I was wondering if that was one of David Fisher's properties, that New Braunfels property.
7: No, actually, the New Braunfels one was a couple of different leads, leads that I invested with. Yeah.
0: Okay.
7: So
0: just curious.
7: And the funny thing about that one is I was still thinking I wanted to do single family at that time, and I went on what we call a feasibility trip, where I was going as a volunteer to help them assess whether the property should be purchased. They had it under contract. They're doing feasibility. I was one of the people that did the unit walks. So I got to go inside the units and see what they look like and make notes for them and all that. And they treated us to lunch afterwards. And I said, out of curiosity, is there room in this deal? And he said, well, we've got a little bit of room, and since you helped today, I'd be happy to let you in. So it really is about putting yourself out there and meeting some people, because both of my first two deals were just 5-minute conversations of being in the right place and putting yourself there to make the connection and really feel confident. Yeah, I want to invest with this person.
0: Thank you for being on the show, Tim. I recognize that your time is valuable. 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If you want to do what Tim's doing, you want to do what I'm doing, go to lifestylesunlimited.com. 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
1: I'm Heather Bosch. Pain at the pump. AAA says gas prices have reached a national average of $4.43 a gallon. But CBS's Uba Ali says that is fueling business for some.
2: Even if the gas prices go down, it's still a big difference.
3: This growing stack of paperwork tells that story at GS Motors in Hopkins. Pavel Inatovich owns this used EV-focused dealership. He says rising gas prices make these vehicles a hot commodity.
2: Sales have doubled, super busy, a lot of foot traffic, a lot of people calling, a lot of people coming for test drives, and a lot of people buying.
1: Analysts say high fuel prices were likely the last straw for money-troubled Spirit Airlines, which ended operations today, stranding some passengers.
4: There's even a lot of people that they can't afford to buy another ticket. So that's bad. You don't do something like that to people.
1: Fuel prices are soaring as the U.S.-Israeli war against Iran enters its 10th week. CBS's Olivia Gassis with the latest.
5: Soon after word emerged Friday of a new Iranian proposal sent through Pakistan, President Trump made clear there's still no deal in sight.
6: We just had a conversation with Iran. Let's see what happens. But I would say that I am not happy.
1: President Trump's decision to withdraw thousands of American troops from Germany is not sitting well with some top congressional Republicans.
7: The chairman of the House and Senate Armed Services Committee say they are very concerned about the decision. In a joint statement, Senator Roger Wicker of Mississippi and Representative Mike Rogers of Alabama said prematurely reducing the U.S. military presence in Europe sends the wrong signal to Russia. They also said President Trump should have considered moving the troops east rather than entirely removing them from Europe.
1: The FDA says it will allow some patients with aggressive pancreatic cancer to receive access to a promising drug before it is officially approved for use.
8: I have much, much less pain than I had 4 months ago when I was diagnosed, and I have a massive 76% reduction in tumor volume.
9: That's former Nebraska U.S. Senator Ben Sasse, who has terminal pancreatic cancer, telling CBS's 60 Minutes about his experience with daraxonrasib.
1: CBS's Michael Toscano reports the pill, taken three times a day, blocks a signal that causes cancer cells to grow nonstop. The Kentucky Derby will be run with 19 horses instead of the maximum 20 after a late scratch less than 12 hours before the race. The Puma was ruled out today because of a swollen leg from a skin infection. This is CBS News.
10: I want to know what's going on in the world.
11: I'm Tony.
10: There are big questions that all of us are asking. 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
11: How are you?
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13: Hello and welcome to the show. I'm your host, Pat Campbell. We've got a fascinating program for you today. Our guest today says that there is a youth molecule in the human body, and he says this molecule of youth happens to be concentrated in our skin, hair, eyes, and joints. He says this substance not only dramatically influences our appearance, in other words, how young or how healthy we look, but more importantly, our physical strength, our flexibility, and mobility. This is our ability to do things, lift things, get around, be physical. Today, we're going to learn more about this once mysterious substance and how new breakthroughs are allowing us to get it back and keep it as we get older. All right, Bill Sardi is here. Bill is an author. He's traveled around the world in search of information about hyaluronic acid, or HA as it's sometimes referred to. He's back from his recent trip to a small village in Japan, where people maintain high levels of HA and are famous for their ability to defy the aging process. Bill, welcome to the program.
14: Great to be with you, Pat, and all your statements to introduce the show today are certainly not overstatements. After years of people using oral hyaluronic acid supplements, well, of course, we're going to give your audience a report today, an update, and an improvement, how things are going, as thousands of people have discovered how this supports, in particular, their joints, but also their skin and their eyes and, of course, their hair and so on. These are the areas where the body actually is highly concentrated in HA. But I want to tell all your listeners to please stay tuned, because there's going to be an offer today from Purity Products, no strings attached. This is an offer from a reputable company that's been in business for years. Just for $5, there's no strings attached. You get to try a bottle of this wonderful new product and make your life simple, make your supplement regimen simple, and save a little money along the way.
13: Now, you say there's a youth molecule in the human body and that it holds the key to the visible signs of aging. Now, you've written about this. You've traveled to Japan to do the research. So tell me about it. What exactly is this molecule you're talking about?
14: Pat, it's amazing that most people don't know this word, hyaluronic acid. And, of course, it's made. It's all over our body. It's in our skin. It's an all-natural molecule. We can get it orally, replace it in our body. But more so, we've learned that the little bit that we can get as a dietary supplement can trigger your body to make more. And, of course, why do we need more? Well, when we're young, we're loaded with this stuff. When we're babies, we have what we call baby fat. It's really baby HA. It makes, as babies fall down and get cuts and scrapes, you notice they never really get any lifelong scars from that because they have lots of HA on board, hyaluronic acid. And to make this easy to understand for the audience, I think we can all appreciate that women have smoother skin and thicker hair and so on. All of that is because estrogen sends a signal to make more HA, and that's why the girls have more limber, flexible joints. They can get in a kind of a lotus posture kind of that men can't get into. They certainly have all of those advantages, and it's because the estrogen sends a signal to make more HA. Now, women have more HA to lose than men do, and you see the skin shriveling up, the joints and so on, as women age. But there's a way to get it back. And, of course, Purity Products for years now has been talking about HA, and they have a new formula just for the joints, HA joint formula. And it's so important today because I think everyone's confused. An article in the New York Times says consumers are confused what to do to support their joints, so people are looking for alternatives. We need cushioning in between the joints, the bones in our joints. When a doctor looks at an x-ray, all he's doing is measuring the space between the two bones there in the knee. So it's about a quarter of an inch space. Without that cushioning, you've got bone rubbing on bone. That's what HA is. It's the jello or the cushioning agent in between our bones. We lose it either due to wear and tear or age, and so we start getting problems. The more that we find pain relief, the more pain relievers we use, the more we're going to use these joints, and then we're going to wear out more bone. And they've noticed this. People who chronically use pain relievers are going to have more bone wear. So what you need is the actual cushioning back there to lubricate the joint, and that's what HA does. That's what HA is. The doctors call it synovial fluid. They actually inject this into joints. Orthopedists do. Dermatologists inject it into the skin. Eye doctors use it as a lubricant during eye surgery. So it's nothing foreign to modern medicine, but it may be new to you as a listener there, and you have never heard about HA before. Well, you need to learn about it. It's a wonderful molecule. It's all natural, and you can get it as a dietary supplement. Purity Products was the first to introduce it. Now, it's a great big long molecule, Pat, that's 6 million Daltons in molecular weight. Think of 6 million paper clips put together. It's big. You can't absorb it. And Purity found a way to knock it down so that it's only about 1,500 to 3,000. That means that you can absorb this orally. We actually proved that in studies conducted at a laboratory right there in Florida. And we're going to tell you more about that. But we proved that it's orally absorbed. Most doctors are told that oral HA cannot be absorbed. That's true if it's the regular HA. It's got to be knocked down in molecular weight. And more important, it needs some other antioxidants to be added with it. We're going to talk about one here in just a moment. But Purity Products is introducing this all-new joint formula for people that are searching for alternatives for their joint health. And, of course, this isn't a drug. It's a dietary supplement meant to, of course, support healthy joint health as we think of it.
13: If you're just tuning in, we're talking with Bill Sardi about hyaluronic acid, or HA. Now, Bill, you said recently that the HA revolution is underway. More and more people are using it. Tell us why HA is such a breakthrough, and what exactly can it do for people?
14: I think the brick and the mortar analogy is probably the best for everybody to understand it. There are bricks in our body, the cells. There's mortar in between, and the mortar is the collagen. Now, within the collagen, not the collagen itself, vitamin C makes collagen. But within that collagen, there's a moisturizing agent that looks like Jell-O. Now, everyone knows you put some Jell-O in the refrigerator and the water separates out after a time. And that's what's happening in our body. We're losing the water-holding molecule, HA. The body is 72% water. And as we lose this, the connective tissue that connects all of our cells, that connects all of everything that we have, begins to lose its water. It separates out, and then we begin to lose the substance, the scaffolding, the support structure that holds our body together. And of course, we begin to wrinkle, we shrivel up, we lose an inch in our height, we see the brain shrivels up in the eye, and so on. All of these things occur with age. And you know, Ponce de Leon was looking for a youth molecule, and he wanted to find it in, of course, the fountain of youth, the water. He was looking for a water fountain. The body needs water, but it has to hold it. And of course, I want everyone to think of having something like a Jell-O type of a water balloon filled with Jell-O, or one filled with water. Which one do you want? You want the one filled with Jell-O, because it's still firm but soft and cushiony. And that's the way our bodies are when we're young babies. Or even a pregnant woman is loaded with this, which is an example of the how the HA is made more so at certain times of our life. But as age goes on, we're going to lose it. We're going to see the wrinkles, the thinning hair. We're going to see our joints lose their flexibility. We're just telling people that after thousands of people have tried this, if you're taking glucosamine supplements, it took 13 years for doctors to adopt glucosamine sulfate. It's a regular dietary supplement now in drugstores, health food stores. People ask me, well, why hasn't my doctor told me about hyaluronic acid? Well, it took 13 years for glucosamine. It'll be on the front page of Time magazine. It's just going to take time. And it'll get there because patients are going to take this to their doctors and point it out, as they did glucosamine. The revolution starts with patients and people that have issues and want to have healthy joints and skin and hair and eyes, and want to see some of these useful levels of HA restored in their body.
13: Now, Bill, you've written a great deal about the role of hyaluronic acid in the body's connective tissues. How does HA work in the joints and the connective tissues?
14: It's a natural cushioning agent. And, Pat, we're talking to you about between the bones. It also surrounds the nerves. There's a sciatic nerve. There's an ulnar nerve. There's a carpal tunnel nerve. All of these are going to need the special cushioning that HA can give them. There are people that tell us this stuff works. Here's Ernie writing to me, who actually teaches and plays golf in Dover, Delaware. He found this Purity joint formula, and we're telling you it worked miracles for him. Why? Because Purity has not only taken the HA, but they've taken a brand new substance called Hydrox that's taken from olives. Now, Pat, you notice you can put a bowl of olives on your table and a year later come back, and except for a little bit of shrinkage due to just a loss of moisture, they're very stable. They're still there. They didn't shrivel up and waste away due to fungal contamination. So there's something very strong in olives. We've known it for a long time. Dr. Roberto Crea, an Italian researcher who's now here in this country, doing some research on hydroxytyrosol extracted from olives, and found out that it does some of the same things that the molecules do that trigger, like estrogen does, the production of HA. So we began to think, why don't we combine this wonderful, strong antioxidant from olives into Purity's new HA joint formula? You know, we're getting results like we've never seen before. This is why Bill writes to us this year saying, I'm taking HA for my knees. It's done wonders for my joints. So we get these letters from people. They're unsolicited. You see, this is the kind of thing we hear. And of course, they're astounded with this. They just can't believe it. Here's someone writing to me. This is Dr. Cal Lee saying, he looks like a man that's 30 years younger, and he says people can't even believe his level of fitness and youthful appearance. And he says, I tell you to tell him, it's just the HA formula. And of course, he sent us pictures on the internet how fit he looks for his age. And you're going to look a little younger, because when you were young, you had a lot of this. 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It's Purity's HA joint formula. And Pat, most of the people who write to me or call me are not people who regularly fall for, you might say, radio commercials. 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Well, there is no risk today. 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Because they know people who try this say, hey, it really worked for me. 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
13: 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Now, Bill, you visited this village in Japan, Yuzuri Hari, or as they call it, the Village of Long Life. Now, I understand that the people had unusually high HA levels in this village. What did you find when you met the people? Is it genetic? Is it dietary? What did you see?
14: Well, I went there again for the second time with translators, photographers, and it was easy to understand without studies, even though the town doctor there, Dr. Komori, has identified hyaluronic acid as the very reason why these people in Yuzuri Hara exhibit such youthfulness. And by the way, they have a lady there in her 90s without any aging spots in her skin, perfect skin, no wrinkles whatsoever. People living into their 80s and 90s look a lot younger, and it all became clear when we were there. Now, they grow a lot of their own vegetables and foods right there near their homes, and they have a lot of fresh foods, and sometimes they have a little extra, so they come down to the vegetable market and bring their goods there to be sold. So we were there taking pictures and interviewing people when 83-year-old Mr. Ishii came driving in on his motorcycle to deliver his vegetables to the fruit market. Pat, where do we have in the United States 83-year-olds driving their motorcycle down to the vegetable market? We don't have it. We followed him to his home where he was up on a 30-foot ladder trimming a tree. He works in the fields about 4 to 6 hours a day. And he introduced us to his neighbor who was 90 years old without a wrinkle on his face. Neither of them use reading glasses. And of course, he works about 6 to 8 hours out in the fields every day. This was remarkable. I almost felt, Pat, I was in some sort of a place where the dinosaurs are still living or something. It was so remarkable. These people just exhibit a youthfulness, a flexibility in their joints, certainly a healthfulness that we just don't see everywhere else. In fact, it was so remarkable that the Emperor of Japan actually has visited this village. Pictures were taken there. You could see them all over the village there as they had posted them. So this had stood out. And, of course, Connie Chung of ABC News 2020 had gone to visit there in the year 2000. This was originally on television. You could see the actual pictures for yourself. But the HA revolution has come here, Pat. And, of course, we've had 3 years of use of HA. But we could lose people in the science. So they want to know, what's real? Is this for real? Well, it's real for Tom, who writes to us, a pharmacist now from Santa Cruz, California, 70 years of age, participating in the Hawaii Ironman contest in Kona, Hawaii, this past year, 70 years old. He said this new HA formula for the joints did a great job. Now, certainly a pharmacist would know. here's John writing to me and saying, you know, at age 55, boy, when I tried HA, I'm now back to playing full court basketball with the 20-year-olds. And I've even begun to jog again. These are the kinds of reports that we hear.
13: Let me ask you a question here. You mentioned glucosamine, and there's another one out there that's pretty popular, MSM. How does this HA stack up against those other ones? The other ones, you have to take them for a while before you even see any results.
14: You do. And most of these are very positive dietary supplements. They certainly have lots of benefits. Glucosamine takes quite a while to kick in. MSM is a wonderful sulfur compound. And again, it's an anti-inflammatory, as are many things like fish oil. And so these are all wonderful, but they're not dealing with the origin of the problem. The origin of the problem is the loss of cushioning in the joint. And if we can just replace this, if we can find a way to get that cushioning back, that's what we call youthfulness. That's what we had when we were young. Here's David writing to me from New York, 25 years looking for something that would help support his lower back. And, of course, he said, I can't believe it now. He says, I can't thank you enough for this product. People have tried all the alternatives. They've searched everywhere else, Pat, and they haven't heard of hyaluronic acid.
13: Now, the reorder rates on HA sort of tell me that things are phenomenal. The product works. The study shows how. But what are the customers saying? What are they telling you, candidly? What are they saying to Bill Sardi?
14: If the horses come back to the trough, there must be good water there. It's amazing to me how people say, just keep sending this. It's wonderful. It changed my life. Here's Lorraine saying, I can't believe it, but I'm able to run. I love it. Run 5 miles a day. My skin, nails are great. Telling everybody about it. These are online. You can go see some of these comments. Purity Products has it online where people just log in and tell you. These aren't edited in any way. Here's Brent writing, says, no one at Purity Products made an outlandish claim about HA joint formula, but 3 days after I started taking it, I noticed the difference. This stuff really works. 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They're going to send you a bottle, a full month supply, and you can do it without any risk. You just kick in a few bucks, and you're going to experience this for yourself. Like the people who've written in and said all these wonderful things. Here's Harold, 85th year, he says, I'm in. He says, I'm doing very well on HA. Thank you very much. Here's Jasmine saying, my face looks moist and youthful, and I'm getting people asking me about it. What am I taking? 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
13: Bill, let's talk about some of the visible signs of aging and how this HA formula from Purity Products addresses these signs.
14: Well, certainly when we look in the mirror, when we see, well, let's say we're twin brothers, if we're looking, one of us ages faster than the other, how do we know that? And we're looking at our hair, we're looking at our skin, how smooth it is. You're losing HA. That's what your body's telling you. How do you get it back? Just think, there is a way. And Purity Products, taking all the risk out, all of the issues about you coming up with the dollars and everything, they just want you to try it because we're talking about replacing an all-natural molecule in your body. You can take this. Thousands have. And so they've pioneered the way. You need to be added to the list. If you're taking glucosamine, well, try HA. And you're going to find the kind of results that we're talking about here on the air. Losing HA and aging are equivalent to the same thing. How do you get it back? How do you get this wonderful youth molecule? There certainly is one. Ponce de Leon was right. The fountain of youth, the body is 72% water, but it needs to be held into a cushioning gel. No, this isn't going to cause water retention. No, it doesn't increase any kind of problems like that. It's all natural. You had a lot more of it when you were young. You just need to get a little bit of it back. I know the more, Pat, that I say good about this, people find it unbelievable.
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22: 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Yes, put it down. You're going to live. When was the last time you looked someone in the eyes and felt seen and heard? 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And that's why I created Questions for Humans. We have so many new decks available. 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For example, one of the Guys Night questions is, how long would you last alone in the wild? 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

0: All right, let's head to Kansas City, and John is on the line. Hi, John. Welcome to the show.
1: Hi there. How are you? I had a I'm in a situation where last summer I received $175,000, just a lump sum. This summer I'll be receiving another $183,500. Mm-hmm. And the next year from January on to the 12-month period, I'll get paid $130,000 over that 12-month period. So I was just curious. I've spent about $75,000 to $80,000 between

0: and have money going in into a Roth IRA and a life insurance policy. The question I had was, how could I invest that money? And also, would I be able to comfortably and feasibly afford a $50,000 vehicle?
1: Wow. Where's all this money coming from, John? Is it work or is it a like a trust or something?
0: Athletics. Yeah, I'm in sport.
1: Oh, okay. Wow.
2: So good. It'll keep you. Coming. You'll keep earning like this?
0: I should have mentioned that. It will go down. It won't be as much. It will probably level out to be anywhere from 70 to 100,000 per year on average. After this pay.
2: Now, okay. Do you do anything else to earn money, or it's just that?
0: I do not. With the money I have or I'm receiving, I thought about maybe a business or a house or just, brainstorming things.
1: Yeah. Okay. So I added up the numbers you gave, and if my math is correct, I could be off, but it's close to $500,000, $488,000. Mm-hmm. How much of that went to taxes and what's left of everything? I know you have a payment coming next year, you said.
0: So I've only received so far the $175,000 last year.
1: Okay.
0: And I believe I've spent about $75,000 to $80,000 between expenses and taxes.
1: Okay. So you have about $100,000 of that.
0: Well, I should mention I put $40,000 into a 401k, so that's not necessarily liquid.
1: Oh, okay. Gotcha.
2: And what about just your month to month expenses? Like just your eating and your rent, and how are you paying for that?
0: That's through these payments for right now. And that's my monthly. It totals up to be about $2,000 to $2,500. And then the other thing I wanted to mention was I do want to give some to charity and, tithe. So that will be about around 10% of all of this will go towards charity.
2: Okay. So I would do this like any other budget. I would sit down and I would, because you're getting this every single year. So for this year, you made $175,000 a year.
1: Is it guaranteed? Could you get hurt or something and that you won't get the 183 next year? Or is it guaranteed?
0: So that 183 and a half will be actually in the beginning of June this year. And that's guaranteed. Also, the next payment, the one in January, the $130,000 across 12 months that I will start receiving in January is guaranteed. And I could, it'll be up to discussion, but I could potentially even start receiving more money next year.
1: Okay.
0: And then even after that, it'll definitely
1: start. Gotcha. Because the thing with payments, and I feel like this would be the same if someone is in sales, right? And they have a $200,000 commission coming in. Not to get ahead of herself and making sure that you actually have them. No, don't spend the money before it comes, right? So don't go out and buy a bunch of stuff and then wait for that money to hit. So you want to be cash flowing it well. So when Jade said, yes, setting up a regular budget is exactly right. So you'll just know ahead of time, okay, in June, this big payment is coming in. So I need to know what I want to do with this. So yes, to answer your question, yes, you can totally afford a $50,000 car.
2: Yeah.
0: Okay, so
2: what about how are taxes being taken out? Are you responsible for that or are they doing that? Because I don't want you to get hit with a massive tax bill spending all this.
1: Yeah, because you paid $75,000 in taxes already, right?
0: Well, that was, no, I didn't. I paid $20,000 up front in taxes, and we filed for a tax extension this year. So I just paid that up front, but I hired a financial advisor and he has a CPA that helps me with taxes and things like that.
1: Okay.
0: So I pretty much paid that to file my taxes.
2: Okay, so just overseeing that, making sure that's done properly. And then, I'd go through and I'd budget it out and I'd try to make this feel a little bit more normal instead of feeling like I've got this, windfall of money and I can just do a bunch of stuff with it. I'd take it and I'd say, okay, if I'm not going to get money for the next 12 months, what is that every month? Is it around 15 or 16,000? And then plan it out like a normal budget, whatever your rent or mortgage is, whatever you're going to pay for. And then you can budget amounts every month. I'm putting aside this much for my car, or I'm putting this much aside for, what have you, just a typical budget. So you feel the normalcy of that and the kind of the nature of how that feels month to month versus kind of trying to make every decision, in one fell swoop.
1: Yes. Yeah.
2: Does that make sense?
1: Yeah.
2: I think you can't.
0: Yeah.
2: I think you can afford the $50,000 car, but there's part of me. How long have you been earning like this? How long has this been going on?
0: So last summer was the first big payment I received like that. And then, like I said, I'll get one in about 4 or 5 weeks and at the beginning of June here. In January, I'll start receiving that, but it'll kind of level out from there to more of a normal salary of 70 to 100 grand.
2: So if you take the $50,000 out of the 183, then

0: that, you're just taking the 130 and you're budgeting your 12 months based off of that. And I would do it that way. There's part of me that would love, how old are you?
1: 24.
0: There's part, I'm just going to say this, and you don't have to do this. This is just me being your buddy. There's part of me that I would take this money now and budget it that way, and I would save up. I would teach myself to save up the 50,000 out of your budgeted money every single month and start exercising that muscle of delayed gratification, because there's something to that at a young age, and especially when you're receiving money in big clumps like this, resisting the urge to dump it all on big purchases right away. Does that make
1: Sure.
0: sense?
1: And yeah, I'm very like, and that's one reason I'm calling is I'm pretty conscious about I don't really buy luxury items for myself. This is kind of like the first thing I've been prompted to like really buy like for myself, so to speak, that's like a luxury item. But my question on that is like, how would you go about kind of saving on the money I'm receiving? Is there like a way that, are you talking about investing in stocks or like having
0: Okay,
1: a
0: good
1: business
0: question.
1: or yeah.
0: So we'll set you up with Every Dollar, which is the budgeting tool that we use. It's more than just a budget, and it's going to not only help you manage the money, but it's going to teach you our way of thinking and our guided plan here at Ramsey, which is the baby steps. So here we focus on doing a couple of things really well, but doing them in order and focusing on one at a time so you can actually achieve it. So you're a person, it doesn't sound like you have any debt, right? So that jumps you automatically to what we would call baby step three, which is making sure you always have, in your case, I'd have 6 months of expenses. We say 3 to 6 months. That's just parked in a high yield savings account. It's not invested. High yield savings account, it's liquid if you need to get to it, but it's also set aside from your normal spending money. And then from
1: Sure.
0: there, you do baby step four, which is you're investing 15% of your gross.
2: Which you've already started that, John. So well done. So, yeah.
0: Just make sure it's 15%.
2: Yep.
0: And then no more, no less at this point. And then if you wanted to, you're a young guy, you don't have children yet, so you can skip baby step five for now. But then baby step six is if you have a house, you're thinking about paying off the house, or if you haven't, you can start putting a down payment for a house, that sort of thing. And then after that, after you've paid off your house, then you can start investing more. But that's kind of our guided plan on how we think about moving through, building wealth and making progress with your money. So it sounds like you're doing a lot of those things. You just needed like the tune up of it.
2: Yep, that's right.
1: Sure.
2: Yep.
1: Yeah,
2: So,
1: absolutely.
2: yeah, and then you had the giving aspect to throw in there too. So, and I think that that'll be an every dollar. And I would tell you, John, that when you give out of this, I probably would recommend having two or three places you give to, because sometimes if it's one big donation, and especially if it's a smaller nonprofit or something, and you end up being the one propping them
0: Propping it
2: up
0: up.
2: for a while, because this is not money that's going to be continual throughout the rest of your life. You know what I mean? Like, just
0: So
2: be
0: good.
2: wise
0: That's good.
2: about the giving. But yeah, I think you can
1: Sorry,
2: do
1: can
2: it
1: you
2: all.
1: repeat that? So you just said give to a couple different companies, and what was the reason for that?
2: I would, because if you give this, if you give 18, 20, 30,000 to one, that's a huge windfall on them. And if they expect any level of
1: Oh,
2: that going
1: guarantee.
2: forward,
1: I
2: you don't want to be
1: understand.
2: the largest
1: Right.
2: donation, right? So just
1: Yep.
2: something to think about, because it's just going to be a lot of money at once. So,
1: Okay, perfect.
2: yep. So, John, absolutely. I think you can be giving, invest 15% of your income. You can go enjoy some of it. And I think you can afford that car if you want it. And then be thinking about real estate too, and putting a big down payment on a home. I think at those buckets, it's a lot of buckets, but I think you can fill them over the next 12 months with all the work you've done. 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

0: 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All right, let's head to, is it Iya in Buffalo? Did I pronounce that correct?
1: It's Iya.
0: Iya, I'm sorry. Yes, well, thank you for calling, Iya. How can we help?
1: So I have a question. I am about to run into about maybe $2 million, a lump sum. Wow. But I have bad money management. I give away my money. I spend my money. I am currently right now living in poverty. I am a nurse in my town, so I have had tons of money. I go and buy high-end cars. I've bought houses, sold houses, given houses away, diamonds.
0: Oh boy.
1: I cashed out my 401k. About a couple years ago,
0: what's going on?
1: I make really, really silly financial decisions. I've been Chapter 7 bankrupt 3 times.
0: How old are you?
1: I'm 44.
2: Okay, and you ready to break that cycle? You know it exists.
1: Yes.
2: I'm ready to break the cycle.
1: And I am extremely fearful. Like, when I get this money, do I like go and pay cash for another house? Do I finance the house? I just don't know what to do. And I don't want to fall into my old pattern, thinking going out of town when people don't even know.
2: Have you identified the source of what that's coming from? Have you identified causes you to, because it sounds like you're a bit of a rescuer. It sounds like you come to people's rescue it sounds like you're a bit of an enabler. Have you identified why that is?
1: Yes.
2: And where that comes from?
1: I've always been into, shopping and things. My grandmother was very wealthy, so we shopped. We did well. My brother was murdered in 2013, and I started to pad my life emotionally with materialistic things. But I couldn't fill the void. So it just took me into overdrive. So, like, we talking about me waking up at 6 o'clock in the morning and catching a flight to Texas just to eat, just to come back home that night. Like, things that you couldn't even think of.
2: Have you figured out how to remedy that in a healthier way, or how to kind of heal through that?
1: Well, I have a grandson now, so I think I've not healed the homicide, but I've navigated through it. So now I'm not as ditchy to go and spend money. In addition to, I'm hurt now. So all of this great lifestyle went down the drain. I can't work right now because I'm hurt. But this is where this $2 million is going to come from.
2: How long are you unable to work? Like, what's the status of that?
1: So I've been out of work already for about 18 months.
2: Oh, man.
0: And the
2: $2
0: million, did you get hurt on the job and you're getting a settlement?
1: I did not get hurt on the job. I had a fall, but I am getting a settlement.
0: Okay.
1: For about almost $2 million.
0: Yeah.
1: So I need to refund my 401k. I need to buy another property. I need to buy a car. Like, I need things to do, but I also want to open up a business. I want to open up a home care business.
2: Okay. Let's pause. Because you're already starting to go back into that mindset, which is the moment I have money, I got to spend it on something. And that's not true. So I want to open up the conversation with a really basic principle that we teach here. And it's so basic that we teach it to kids, which is when you have money, there's three things you do with it. You give some, you save some, and you spend some. And you have to do all three. And you have to do them in the correct proportions. And if you can walk away with that little piece and filter everything through that, Iya, that's going to help you. because you've got to save some. And that's the part that's missing from your equation. Those three things. And then the second part, which I'll call it the second part, but it's probably the most important thing that needs to underpin all of this, which is you've got to decide, and I don't know what your relationship with debt has been, but you've got to decide, no matter what, I don't borrow money.
1: Mm-hmm. Okay.
0: At all.
2: Ever. I'm done.
0: Not for business, not for other people, not for cards. We don't borrow money. Say it. I don't borrow money.
1: I don't borrow money.
2: Ever.
0: Keep it's that. Over. Keep ever. That so close to your heart. Keep that so close to your heart, okay?
2: Yeah.
0: Because this $2 million can change. This will change your life. This will set you up for a life without financial stress that you've been in. You know what I mean? In these cycles. And so we'll tell you kind of what we would do. But first, I would also say, so Jade's big point. Did you hear? Give, save, spend, no debt. I'm going to tell you, you need to find someone. I don't know if it's someone, a good friend, a family member, someone in your church. But someone who is good with money, someone who has built some wealth slowly over time, and you look at them and they're the kind of person that you're like, I trust them. How they live their life and the way they view money, but they've done well, I want them in my life. And I'm not kidding. Before you make any big purchase, I want you to call that person before you do anything.
2: Did anybody come to mind? Did anyone come to mind when she said that?
1: Yes, two people.
2: Okay. Yes.
0: And they need to know everything. I'm serious. I hate the word accountability because it feels so like I'm going to tell you yes or no. I don't know.
2: It's like a friend.
0: A true friend who can be your financial friend who's going to know all the numbers. That you need someone in your life that is with you in this. And not because you're not capable of doing it on your own. I think you can build that muscle and you can. But for anyone out there who's single and doing this stuff, and especially if you're coming into $2 million and you're so self-aware enough to know, like, I'm not great at this. Have someone who's good to bounce ideas off of, okay? Mm-hmm. So those are important. Now, what are we going to do with this $2 million? Let's talk real quick. What is your car situation? You threw out about a car. What are you currently driving, and do you have debt on it?
1: I'm not driving anything at the moment. I can't drive. I have
2: You can't drive.
1: I have to have surgery, so I can't drive.
0: Oh, because of your health. Okay.
2: How soon do you think it'll be until a car becomes part of your life again? And driving becomes part of your life again.
1: Probably about 8 or 9 months. Maybe about 8 months.
0: Okay. So let's just hold off on that.
2: What about other debt? Do you have debt that needs to be paid off? Do you have any debt?
1: Absolutely. Yes,
2: tell us. Tell us all of it.
1: I have probably about a $25,000 Navy Federal credit card that I need to pay off. Okay. You know, just Capital One's, Discover's, but everything is high limit. $20,000, $10,000, $30,000. Everything is high limit, and everything was maxed out.
2: Okay. So how many... If you had to calculate how much debt you have in credit cards, what's the total?
1: Right now, about $73,000.
2: Okay.
0: So we're going to cut those up tonight, Aiyah, okay? We're done with credit cards, okay? Because Aiyah is a person that doesn't borrow money. We don't go into debt, right?
1: I do not borrow money.
0: That's right. So that means no credit cards. Cut them up.
1: Okay.
0: Get your debit card out. That's what you're going to spend money on. That's on your debit card. No more credit cards. They've been horrible to you. You see what it's done?
1: Horrible to me.
0: Yes.
1: Three bankruptcies later.
0: Not a blessing. Not a blessing. Okay.
2: So now, what about the 401k? Was it a 401k loan or did you just take the early withdrawal? Like, what did you do?
1: No, I did an early withdrawal. I ran into like a little health issue then, so I was able to cash it out. Not too many penalties. And I lived off of it for a little while.
2: Okay. So that's not debt.
1: I did go back to work. But after that, I had my accident. Uh-huh. And so now I've been out ever since.
2: Tell us more debt. Is there more besides the $73,000?
1: No. $73,000
0: What's your housing situation?
1: I live somewhere where I don't love, so I'm absolutely.
0: But you own a home? Do you own a home?
1: No.
0: You're renting. Okay. We're going to take some of this money and we're going to buy a modest, not a $2 million, not a $2 million home, a modest home.
2: Yeah.
0: To get us started in an area that we like. Okay. So those would be some big purchases, but you need to go over those numbers with a friend. Please have someone in your life that's walking through this with you. And cut up the credit cards tonight. Let that be one of the posts in the ground for you.
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5: I'm Heather Bosch. President Trump says he's reviewing a new Iranian proposal to end the war. He made the comments on Air Force One. Analysts say high jet fuel prices because of the U.S.-Israeli war against Iran likely contributed to the failure of Spirit Airlines. Passengers who booked flights on the airline are scrambling to figure out what to do. CBS's Meg Oliver.
6: 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But even with that help, airline experts say some Spirit passengers could wind up stranded.
5: And the war has drivers nervously watching gas prices. More from CBS's Wendy Gillette.
7: Gas prices keep pumping up thanks to a continuing chokehold in the Strait of Hormuz, averaging over $6 a gallon in California.
8: It's like the grocery store. Keep going up and up and up.
7: President Trump says prices will quickly drop when the war ends. But when that will happen remains uncertain.
5: A protest and a rally in Wisconsin today for a brewery owner who made controversial comments about President Trump.
9: After the failed assassination attempt on President Trump, progressive activist Kurt Bangsted wrote he wished the suspect had been successful and he would offer free beer if the president was killed. Bangsted says his remarks were not completely serious.
10: I don't ever want to kill anybody, but sometimes I'll be happy reading an obituary.
9: Bangsted had a rally at the brewery Saturday, attended by a few dozen supporters, but protesters also showed up.
11: It's not about Trump. It is about calling for the assassination of a president.
9: Bruce Marcus for CBS News, Minocqua, Wisconsin.
5: Drug maker Danko Laboratories filed an emergency appeal today after an appellate court blocked distribution of its abortion pill by mail, according to the Washington Post. The judges are requiring mifepristone to be handed out at in-person clinics instead. Obtaining an abortion pill through the mail has become popular since the overturning of Roe versus Wade. More U.S.-based workers are leaving the country. CBS's Michael Toscano has more on the new brain drain.
12: Over the last 5 years, the share of employees who left their jobs in the U.S. to work abroad has climbed from 2.7% at the end of 2021 to 6% by the end of 2025. That's from workforce intelligence company Revelio. That has reversed the previous trend of European tech workers heading here.
5: We're awaiting the results of the Kentucky Derby. It's the 152nd edition of the race, which is the first leg of the Triple Crown. This is CBS News.
13: What is going on?
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5: One of the big automakers says it's going to make vehicles more affordable.
14: Asked whether Americans can afford the price of new cars, Ford CEO Jim Farley says some Americans can. In the exclusive interview with CBS News, Farley says most new models will be more affordable versions.
15: We are going to offer more choice in those kind of price points, around $40,000, less than $40,000. The trick is to make them in America.
14: According to Kelley Blue Book, the average price of a new car is nearly $50,000, 30% higher than in 2019. And another factor, the steep gas prices. Jennifer Kuiper, CBS News.
5: Bicyclists in Seattle racked up the most miles last year, according to newly released data collected by the fitness and social media app Strava. Cyclists logged more than 3.3 million miles in the Emerald City, followed by 2.5 million in Chicago and 1.7 million in Minneapolis, St. Paul. I'm Heather Bosch, CBS News.
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0: Welcome back to The Ramsey Show in the Fairwinds Credit Union Studio. I'm Rachel Cruz, hosting this hour with Jade Warshaw, and we are taking your questions. All right, let's go to Maria in Lafayette. Hi, Maria. Welcome to the show.
1: Hi.
0: Hi, welcome. How can we help today?
1: So I'm calling because I inherited a decent amount of property from my great-grandmother. Her son, my grandfather, passed in 2014, so it went to me, my two siblings, my uncle, and my biological father.
0: Oh, wow. So split between five people?
1: Yeah.
0: Okay.
1: The question is, everybody's telling me I need to take this to court and fight for ownership over certain people's pieces because some people intentionally damage the property to lower its property value to try to make it easier to buy me out. Some people stolen from the estate in a total that's up to like $80,000. So everybody's like, you need to take them to court and get their portions. That way you'll own most of it.
2: What's
1: and,
2: it all
1: you know,
2: worth?
1: When it sells, you can get a fair price. Well, here's the thing. They got it appraised, and with all the damage they did to the home, it appraised for $40,000, but a brick home in good condition on 20 acres of property with a tractor shed, a pond, two livestock barns, all fenced in field, and
2: all
1: a
2: that together is worth $40,000?
1: And a bridge going over it.
2: Are you saying all that together or just the home on the property is worth $40,000?
1: They want all of that for $40,000.
2: Who's they?
1: My uncle that is currently living in the home.
2: No. I'm saying market value. Like if you took it to a buyer.
1: He got it appraised. The house with the 3 acres that immediately around it is $40,000 because they damaged the home so much. And they all smoke meth.
2: Oh,
1: so
2: boy.
1: The entire house needs to be gutted because those vapors fall in the walls.
0: Yeah, yes. Maria, that's not a good spot. So,
1: and they're also very aggressive towards me because their mother, when she passed, she left me everything because she's been no contact with them because of drugs, theft, everything else. So I got everything from her. So they're already very aggressive.
0: They're pissed at you for sure.
2: How much does this matter to you? This $40,000 shack, meth shack.
0: Mm-hmm.
2: Here's
1: my thing.
2: For real.
1: Me and my husband are in medical debt. So I'm trying to wonder if it's worth it to fight to get a fair price to try to get us out of debt so we can move on with our lives.
2: How much debt
1: did
2: you say?
1: He just had a surgery. In total, without our mortgage, we're about, with my student loans.
2: All of it, all of it except the house is what I want to know.
1: All of it except the house, it's probably like $36,000.
0: Okay, and how much do you guys make a year?
1: We make right about $120,000 a year.
0: Okay. And how much, you said that his mom left you everything. Has she passed away? Did you get an inheritance then too or not yet? She's just going to leave you.
1: She passed. She didn't leave me any money, but she left me farmland that's in a 99-year lease. I inherited that lease.
0: Okay.
1: So it's still valid with the people who are with it, which is fine because that's just passive income. But also where they're at right now, none of them are paying the taxes, so I'm having to pay all the taxes on everything, so I don't get liens against me. And since they're living in it, it's a whole legal process to evict them to even try to sell on the market, and they don't want to do that. Like, I have to make a poor decision either way. It's just a hard decision. I'm just trying to decide should be.
2: What's the process if you said to a judge, I want no parts of this? And take me off. What needs to have you checked into that?
1: I have. And to just walk away from it for $0, mm-hmm. I could just sign it over to him.
2: And I almost would.
0: Well, Maria, listen, if it's $40,000, because I bet the house, you're right, they're going to have to gut it or it's going to be done. I mean, yeah.
1: But it's also another 20 acres of land.
0: Well, how much is that worth? Have you appraised that?
1: The 20 acres that it's on?
0: Yeah.
1: Like, I was told by the appraiser, she didn't do an official appraising of that, but she said for all of the property, it'd be close to $120,000 just because of location and everything, not including the house.
0: Okay. And there's, so each of you, when it's all said and done, it just, in a perfect world, if everyone sold it and you guys cashed out five ways, you each would get around 30 grand-ish.
1: Yes.
0: Okay. So the question is, and they don't have the money to buy you out. They don't have 30 grand.
1: No.
2: And are they
1: worked since, I think, 2014.
2: The other four, are they all kind of off the rails, all four of them?
1: Yeah, like the uncle stays on drugs and
2: yes.
0: Who's the executor of the one?
1: Hey,
0: who's
1: in
0: the,
1: and out?
0: Who's the executor?
1: The executor was a family friend who, as soon as this was done and like everything, so the succession is done, he wants nothing to do with any
0: sure.
1: of it. He's out. He won't even answer because he was like, "All of y'all are nuts, and I'm not dealing."
2: Okay, so that
1: them.
2: That answers my question, which is, you're in this with a bunch of just like derelicts, right? And you have to decide how much. Like, there's mental energy and just there's a lot of personal toll, emotional toll of this that you have to decide if you want to even engage in.
0: And if you went the litigation route, how much will attorneys be and all that will cut into your 30 grand? You ready? I mean,
2: So you
0: gotta just think through from exactly what Jade's saying, from a mental investment standpoint, an emotional and a financial, at the very end of it all, what's worth it? And I wish a judge could step in. And have you gone that route at all? Have you looked into any legal proceedings?
1: I sat down with a lawyer and spoke with a judge that she knows. And my options are sign over and walk away, and then send them all a notice to say, "Hey, you owe me $700 in property taxes," because in this state, when you owe property taxes, one person gets a notice, and they're expected to inform the other people.
0: Okay.
1: He didn't.
0: So you could do that, or
1: I have to pay it, so I didn't get a loan.
0: What was option B?
1: They said I could walk away and just try to get what I spent in property taxes since I covered all their share back.
2: Okay. What's option B?
1: Or option B, I can file what's called, I forget exactly what it's called, but it's basically a motion where you have to make a choice. Buy me out or we sell, and this is done.
2: Yes.
0: And I'm going to
2: just do that. Just do that.
0: Yeah. Push forward on that one and just see what happens.
1: That one is expensive because they would argue it, and they would be.
0: Well, they have no money. They can't argue it. They can't hire lawyers. They don't have any money.
2: They can argue with you personally, but they can't do anything legally. How much does it cost to do that right quick?
1: I was told to be prepared to drop at least $5,000 outright, and then if they argue it, possibly more from there.
0: Okay, well, if you have $5,000 available, which you guys are in debt, you may not, I don't know. I don't know, Jade. Part of me would just walk away.
2: I think I might walk away. I don't know when to hold them and when to fold them and when to walk away.

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1: What's up, guys? 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
1: Okay, today's question comes from Natalie in Georgia. She says, I'm currently on baby step 6 and earn over $100,000 per year. I invest 10% of my income in a Roth IRA. My monthly expenses are around $6,500. I live with my partner in a home that he owns, and we have no plans to get married. I pay him $2,500 a month, which is significantly less than what I would pay living on my own. We keep all of our finances completely separate. I don't want to buy a home, so what would you recommend I do instead to continue building wealth and long-term security? I want to make sure I'm following the spirit of the baby steps while also being realistic about my situation. Okay, so just to recap, she makes a good income. She's investing for herself. Her money is separate from the live-in boyfriend, but it's his house.
0: Mm-hmm.
1: So, Rachel, there's a lot to unpack here. I'm first going to answer this question based on her way of living.
0: Okay.
1: Which is, if I were you, you're not married to this guy. This is his house. Your money's totally separate. Then, yes, I would just keep investing and building wealth. And if there is no, essentially, you'd be on baby step 7. So you'd be investing well beyond 15% and continuing to build your wealth for yourself without his input or name attached to any of it, right?
0: That's right. Absolutely.
1: And
0: I would do that. And then I probably, I don't know, I just thought of this as you were talking, Jade. My fear is because you're not married, there's no legal tie-in, right? Like even if your name obviously wasn't on the home, but you guys were married and you split, it's seen as a marital property. Like, so you would get some level of equity. You're getting nothing right now. And if he decides to walk away in 4 months, you don't, from a housing perspective, you've built nothing on that side of the equation. So
1: unless you made some sort of a document that you both sign and make some sort of a agreement that could hold up in court.
0: Yeah, that if they break up, they have to sell the home.
1: Yeah.
0: And like, yeah, there could be that, right? Because I think there are documents for that. Depending on the state. So I would, you're doing good with everything else. My fear is the housing element of this for you. So either... Yes, you need a formal document that will hold it up in court to say if this long-term relationship, what do they call it? There's a term for it.
1: Yeah, I'll look it up.
0: I'm blanking. If we separate, if we break up, still like what we've been building together actually can be seen as like common law marriage type thing. That's a possibility. And or if that's not going to work in your state specifically in Georgia, then maybe on the side, you're just putting the money away and it earmarked for the future. And earmarked is a possible down payment on a home if you guys break up. So you can be in a good position from a real estate perspective long term.
1: Yeah.
0: So that would be the only thing I'm concerned about in this. The biggest risk you have is from a real estate perspective that you're just paying rent. You're building no kind of equity.
1: Absolutely.
0: In your life.
1: It's called a cohabitation agreement. And that's what you can do. But the bigger part of this, and this is worth saying, but home ownership is such a big part of wealth building.
0: Yep.
1: And if you don't have that cohabitation agreement, then your portion of that wealth building effort goes away. And then if I were her, I would be looking for other ways to diversify my investing.
0: To be able to get to it if you needed it.
1: Yeah, absolutely. But now let's talk about this from a Jade and Rachel perspective, which I think we should. And this is not anything on judgment. This is just...
0: You as a friend,
1: the host. I question the commitment that's really here, because if Sam Warshaw, that's my husband, if Sam Warshaw said to me, I love you, Jade, you are the love of my life. However, I'm never going to marry you. I don't want to marry you. And furthermore, I don't want my finances to even touch your finances. That gives me cause for pause. I'm just going to say. And it causes me to go down into shutdown mode. And more so, I have many questions. Why? You don't trust me? Is there something about me? Did I do something? Is there something about you?
0: Yes. Yeah. Right? That's right. Absolutely. I know. And that's part of the world today, Jay, that I'm like, I just kind of like do the, what's the dog where they like turn to the side a little bit. Yeah, because, and not that everyone has to like get married and have kids by any stretch of the imagination, but when you are choosing to basically be married without the commitment, that's where I'm like, what's going on?
1: Yeah, it just begs questions.
0: What is that? Yes. So, yep, I'm with you, Jade. I think that's fair. That's the friends talking.
1: Yeah, friends talking.
0: We were having a glass of wine. That's probably where we'd be like, gosh, Natalie, what's up with Jared?
1: Yeah.
0: Jared kind of sucks. Why doesn't he want to get married to you? What's going on?
1: Jared.
0: Oh, all right.
1: What a guy.
0: Let's go to Memphis, and we have Brittany on the line. Hi, Brittany. Welcome to the show.
2: Hey, guys. Thanks for having me on.
0: Absolutely. How can we help?
2: So my question, I'm 47 years old, and about two weeks ago, I bought a new car, and then recently have decided I wanted to start my debt snowball, and now I'm like, well, what do I do with the car?
0: Yes. Okay. How much is it? How much did you borrow on?
2: $90,000
1: I almost spit my coffee out.
0: She almost choked. Oh my gosh. All right.
2: Yeah.
0: How much do you make a year?
2: I make about $150. I bring home about $9,500 a month.
0: How much is the car payment?
2: $1,300.
1: Girlfriend, let me tell you. Oh gosh.
0: Okay.
1: I'm shook.
0: Have you looked at all? Selling it, like, what could you get? It's a 2 month, you'll have some depreciation for sure, but if you turned around and did it,
2: I was upside down.
0: Got it, that's part of it.
2: But I think
0: too.
2: It was only about by like $5,000, and okay. I did put money down.
0: How much could you get out of it for?
2: You mean this car now, how much would I end up probably owing after selling it?
0: Yeah. Yes, yep.
2: So I would probably, I'm gonna say, I haven't looked really in depth, but I'm saying probably $15,000 to $20,000
1: upside down.
2: Yes.
1: Okay. I would still get out of it because to your point, if you're walking the baby steps now and you realize this is too much car for you, which it is, and obviously it's on debt, I would definitely make that transaction. I just wonder though, do you have any cash laying around to put towards this?
2: Well, I have about $15,000 in the bank.
1: Okay, good.
0: What other debt do you have?
2: In my checking account, I have $46,000 in student loans, and that's it. I don't have any credit card debt.
0: Okay, perfect.
1: Did you say $4,600 or $46,000?
2: $46,000.
1: Okay,
0: I wish it was the first one. I wish it was the first one. Well, you make
2: that's what I was laughing about because I wish it was.
0: Yeah, you make good money. You have $15,000 in the bank, which is awesome. So what I would do, I would throw a lot of that cash to, which is going to hurt. You're still going to have to take out a small loan, but I mean, I would, you know, I would look at, I mean, 5,000, maybe
1: if you do a private sale, you might hit it right on the head.
0: Yeah, you
1: might. The 15,000.
0: Yeah, you may have to take out maybe a $10,000 loan from a credit union to get you like a $6,000-$7,000 car and a little bit of the difference. But yes, I would, because you'd have 10,000, then you have to pay off. And I think you could pay off 10 grand. If you put $2,000-$3,000 at it a month, you could
1: fast.
0: Get this paid off in 3 to 4 months, and you'd be done.
2: Yeah, after bills and everything, I have about $4,500 left over every
0: beautiful.
2: Month.
0: Beautiful. Okay, good, Brittany. Yes. Okay, so that's great. That's what I would do. I would get out of this because that $1,300, even over the course of, a couple of months, is eaten into it. So I would, as quickly as you can, sell this car, take a loan out for the difference, and a little bit more to get you around in a $5,000-$6,000 car. And then
1: you're paying $6,000 a month on student loans.
0: Yes. And
1: amazing.
0: Then you're knocking it off. So well done, Brittany. I'm sorry about the $90,000, but you can get rid of it. It's going to be painful, but you can do it.

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3: CBS News Brief. The winner of the Kentucky Derby is Golden Tempo, making Sherry DeVoe the first woman to train the winner of the opening leg of the Triple Crown. This is jockey Jose Ortiz's first Derby win in 11 tries. The Preakness Stakes takes place May 16th. Spirit Airlines ceased operations today despite efforts by President Trump, according to Transportation Secretary Sean Duffy.
4: The president was like a dog on a bone, trying to figure out a way to keep Spirit afloat. He was concerned about the employees of Spirit. I was in the Oval many times hearing him talk about the employees and the customers.
3: High fuel prices due to the U.S.-Israeli war in Iran likely contributed to Spirit's money woes. President Trump says he's reviewing a new Iranian proposal to end the war. And CBS's Olivia Gassis reports.
5: With gas prices at their highest levels in 4 years, polling shows support for military action in Iran at historic lows.
3: CBS News Brief. I'm Heather Bosch.
6: Latinos have been here always, before, during, and after the founding of the United States. 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
12: We wish we could get to every call on the show, because we always leave the show with a couple people still on the board that we haven't been able to get to. So if you have a money question, though, and you're like, listen, I may not want to call the show, don't worry, because we have a place for you to go. Go to our website and use Ask Ramsey. So Ask Ramsey is our free AI tool, and it's been built and trained, is what they call it.
13: Yes.
12: But you throw everything in this thing, and it's shows over the past couple of years, all of our books, articles, everything in this. And you can ask it very specific, detailed questions, and it will give you an answer as if you had called the show. It will be a Ramsey-approved answer and what to do, and it's fantastic. I just saw some numbers in a meeting this morning about it, and it's, like, going crazy. It's great. Nice.

0: buying a new house. My dilemma is I am almost in baby step seven. That's a goal I've been working towards for a long time. And I'm a little scared to take out a larger mortgage when this one's almost gone.
1: Oh, man. How much more of a mortgage would you be taking out?
0: So we are down to 27,000 left on our current house, and the new mortgage would probably be 350 to 375.
1: Oh, gosh. Yeah.
2: And how much is your current house worth?
0: About 550.
2: Okay. So you'd be looking at like an $800,000-ish, $900,000
0: Yeah,
2: home.
0: 850, 875
2: Okay.
0: range.
2: Yeah, what's the motivation to move? Is it just size, or is it a different area of
0: So,
2: where you guys are in the city?
0: yeah, the primary motivation is to be closer to work. For the last 23 years, I've worked about an hour from where I live,
2: Oh,
0: and this
2: wow.
0: move would cut probably 25 minutes off of it, conservatively.
2: Yep.
1: Wow, yeah.
2: How much do you make a year?
0: We make about 300,000.
2: Okay.
1: And how old are you guys?
0: We're 43.
2: Yeah, I mean, if you, if it's in the parameters, like this is just like the safest way. If it's in the parameters of what we talk about when it comes to mortgages, that the payment's no more than 25% of your take home pay, you do it in, a 15-year fixed rate, and all of it would still be a green light from a Ramsey perspective. It's so funny. I feel like this is one part, like the home upgrade. Like if George was sitting in here, I think he'd be more good with it. Dave is still like, I'll never tell you to borrow money.
1: I'm
2: Even
1: good with
2: more, I
1: it.
2: won't. But yeah, and I think that you guys have enough of the motivation because you've been doing this that I think you would pay this off pretty quickly, 4 to 5 years. I think you guys could get aggressive and say, you know what, we're going to get rid of this. I don't think you're going to like having a mortgage. I think you've made so much progress on the home now that if you got into it, you'd pull a John Delaney. John always talks about this. He's like, I could not sleep until this mortgage was paid off because they got a small one when they came to Nashville. So I think that's going to be you guys. But if it's in the parameters, I'm okay with it.
1: And I would say the same thing. If you hear any pause from me, it's only because you had pause. You're like, oh, we're so close. And I feel that for you. Like, I feel the feeling of like
2: We're starting
1: almost,
2: back over a little bit.
1: But if it's in your value system, then it's totally cool.
2: And quality of life, all of that comes into play. And again, you're not being unreasonable or
1: No,
2: irresponsible.
1: not at all.
0: Yeah, every day when I'm driving home and I drive by the location where the house would be and I see the GPS say 25 minutes to home, I'm like, oh, I just want to
2: So
0: move. And
2: listen,
0: then when I'm home,
2: do y'all have
0: I'm like,
2: kids?
0: oh, this is all this money is going to be flying out the window again. It's worth investing. It's fun. It's just, I've been debating this for a year and we finally found a house that actually like
2: Oh,
0: is
2: good.
0: everything that we want. So now it's like, all right, the rubber meets the road. Are we doing this or not?
2: I think if it's in those parameters, which I think it would be, for your income, yeah, I think you guys, would be able to do it.
0: It's nerve-wracking.
1: What are you, if you had to give yourself like a percentage, like what are your percentages? Are you like 80%, I really want to do this house, and it's just 30 per, you know, it's just 20% that says no, or are you like 50-50? Where do you think you are?
0: Prior to seeing this one that we really liked, it was very low because we've looked at like 50 houses and I've looked at how expensive they are and I was like, oh, I would never move for this amount of money. And then we found this house and I was finally the first one that was like, oh, maybe I would move for this house, you know? I would say it's really like 50-50 right now.
1: What about your wife?
0: She's more fine than I am because the move will not change her commute at all. So she's like, if you really want to do it, we'll do it. If you want to stay, we'll stay. She's very supportive either way.
2: Okay. How long have you been in the job for?
0: 20 years.
2: Oh, okay. So you'll probably be there for a little bit longer. Continue.
0: Yes. Yeah.
2: Continue there. Yeah, I'd be okay with it. And again, I think you guys are going to be motivated to get rid of this.
1: Think so too.
2: And so, I mean, if you just said, what if we threw $100,000 at this? You'd be done in 3 years, which is insane on an $800,000 house. Like, you know what I mean? Like
1: You could get stupid on it, yeah,
2: I mean,
1: for sure.
2: seriously, you guys could really do it. And not that you have to be that intense, but I'm just saying your natural motivator, Corey, I think will be more intense than the average person because you've kind of tasted this like level of freedom that you're like, it's right there. It's right there. But from the quality perspective of getting almost 40 minutes back each way.
1: It's a lot of time.
2: That's a lot.

0: That's a lot of time that you get back.
1: That's, and I will say it's worth calling out. Like, there's few things that are like Trump money, and mm-hmm. time is one of them.
0: Yes, yes.
2: Absolutely, yeah. And I have a young daughter too, so
1: yeah.
2: Don't have too many years left with her. I'd like to get those years as much quality time as possible.
0: For sure. Yeah, well, take your, it sounds like you guys, the fact you've looked at 50 houses makes me think that you guys have emotionally been there faster than what is reality is catching up to. So yeah, if it's a house you love and it's within the price range, yep, I would say go for
1: it. Do it.
0: All right, let's go to Joshua in Illinois. Hi, welcome to the show.
3: Hi, thanks for taking my call. So I have my fiance, love of my life, that we're going to be getting married at the end of the year, and she has about $60,000 in debt between student loan, credit card, and car loan. Mm-hmm. And myself, I have the money that I can just pay it off once we are officially married. But I'm just more want to know if it would be better for us to kind of like work it through like together, as if it was the baby steps and kind of be a first thing in our marriage versus me just kind of paying it off.
1: I mean, I definitely would want to have that conversation of what is our philosophy going to be
0: around money. That's what I was going to say. Is she committed to living a debt-free life? Because you don't want to go and pay everything off and then she goes right back in her old habits and you guys are on separate pages.
3: Yeah, no, she's doing great, doing the baby steps, has the Every Dollar like app, and right now in her current like situation, she works in ministry and doesn't make much money, but once we are married, she'll be moving in like with me, and then like looking for other like work that will act like, she has like a master's degree in counseling, so like once she'll be doing that work, and her pay will significantly increase.
1: How much do you get married?
3: What was that, sorry?
1: When do you get married?
3: In October of this year.
0: And how much of the debt does she have? How much debt will she bring in then?
3: With what she's paying off now, I mean, it won't make a huge dent. Probably still like, 55, like 60,000.
0: Okay. And how much money do you have cash wise that you're bringing into the marriage?
3: So between my like investments and other accounts, about 300,000.
0: Okay. Is some of that 300 tied up in retirement IRAs or 401ks?
3: Yeah, about 150 of it is in 401k and Roth, and then the other one's in like a TOD brokerage account.
0: Okay, great. Yeah. Well, the path to become wealthy the fastest is being out of debt, staying out of debt, saving and investing, and the faster you guys can get on that plan together, I'm a green light. I just want to make sure your values are aligned, and it sounds like they are. So I don't really, no red flag for me on it, especially if you're both wanting to tackle get out of debt. I'd say it's a gift that you've been so diligent, Joshua, and what a gift to start off your marriage debt free.

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8: Our scripture of the day comes from Psalm 145:8. The Lord is gracious and compassionate, slow to anger and rich in love. Clara Booth Luce said, "Money can't buy happiness, but it can make you awfully comfortable while you're being miserable."
9: Okay, Clara, that's exactly what I'm talking about.
8: I agree. And once I remember we had this big discussion before we built a home and moved in 2019.
9: Mm-hmm.
8: And I remember I had so many nights in our old kitchen. And so I was like, I can't wait to be in our new house, you know, because the drawers would all hit. Yeah, it was like this. And then like we had two babies at the time and food was all on the floor. I'm cleaning up the food. And Winston was like, "Babe, you know that like this exact situation is just going to be put in a different kitchen. Like there's still going to be food on the floor and all that." And I was like,
9: "The craziness continues."
8: And I was like, "I know, but at least I'll have pretty cabinets that I can look at." I feel you. It doesn't change you. You go with you.
9: Yes.
8: You go with you. It doesn't make you happier, but yet
9: it is a little more comfortable.
8: You may like the cabinets a little bit more in the middle of the mess. Oh, man. All right. Let's go to Meryl in Asheville. Hi, Meryl. Welcome to the show.
10: Hey, thanks for taking my call. I have a pretty straightforward question. I have an old 401k that my one of my first employers created for me straight out of high school. And when I went to college, it just kind of sat dormant and ended up closing. And now I can't contribute to it anymore. Mm-hmm. But we're going through some different financial struggles. I'm now a stay-at-home mom, so I'm not contributing the same way. I do work part-time, but it's not definitely not contributing as much as I used to be. And we have a Roth IRA, which we could roll the 401k over into, or there's also the option of closing it, I guess, and using the money for, we have some major car repairs that just came up. I'm just kind of curious what your thoughts are on what to do with the 401k, or just leave it alone. It has a very good rate of return right now, and it has been increasing. I just can't help it increase.
8: Yeah, so I would roll it over just to a traditional IRA. You can just open that up. If you rolled it over into the Roth, I think that the tax implication will be there. So you have to watch out for that. And no, and I would not mm-hmm. cash it out early because you'll be hit with penalties in all of it. So, just rolling it over to a traditional. And we would say for anyone who's leaving a job with a 401k, just roll it over to an IRA. That's for anyone, because you want to be able to have somewhat control over what's going on, mm-hmm. and it's not just sitting in the old plan of an old company that you're working at.
9: Yeah, and the reason behind not cashing it in is it's still retirement money. So if you take it out early, you're going to be hit with the penalties on that and the taxes, mm-hmm. obviously, mm-hmm. on that as well. So direct rollover.
8: Okay. Yep. Great question, though, Meryl.
10: That makes sense.
8: Yep, that's one that a lot of people do have. And mm-hmm. and if you had the money to pay the taxes and you wanted to convert it to Roth, you could,
9: That's usually a baby step 7 deal, though,
8: yeah,
9: right?
8: Yeah, and mm-hmm. I was going to say, and you probably don't have that, considering you said we have car repairs and all of it. So
9: that's right.
8: So that's, thanks for calling, Meryl. Let's go to Rebecca in Orlando. Hi, Rebecca. Welcome to the show.
11: Oh, yes, I appreciate you taking my call and for any assistance. So I have had some recent vet bills. I now need to get a biopsy for my cat that's going to cost $2,521.16. I've not had a working vehicle since December, so I started saving then, and I've put aside $4,877.42. But with my other monthly bills and per the rate that I'm earning per hour, I'm afraid I'm going to have to dip into my car savings to pay for this medical expense for my cat. And, I do need a working vehicle. So I'm trying to strategically and intelligently navigate how to go about not only getting a car, but paying for this vet bill and any future expenses for my cat.
9: How have you been getting to work without the car?
11: I've been using rideshare, and sometimes I'm able to work remotely as well.
8: How much do you have saved for the car?
9: $4,000?
11: I've saved $4,877.
8: Do you have a goal you're trying to get to before you buy something?
11: I'd like to get a Toyota or a Honda because they're reliable, so I would prefer to have saved up between $8,000 to $10,000.
8: Okay.
9: How quickly will you get to the $8,000 to $10,000?
11: I had a goal of setting aside $1,000 per month, but it's been a bit tricky because I earn $18.54 per hour and then I get commission. But
9: mm-hmm. what's that look like every month?
11: It varies. I work for a major telecommunications company and commission,
9: on an average month, what do you make?
11: I've been making for commission under $1,500. So my most recent check, I got a raffle and I got about $2,220.39. But
9: I just mean on a typical, average month, what would you say if somebody just quickly said, hey, what do you make? What would you say? $1,500?
11: We'll go with that. Yes.
9: I'm going to break some, and that's $1,500 a month, not a week, right?
11: I'm paid bi-weekly, so yes.
9: Okay, so $3,000 a month. Mm-hmm. Yes?
11: Yes.
9: Okay. I don't think you have the money to spend $2,500 on your cat's biopsy. And mathematically, it's just not there. You can't spend a month's earnings on your cat. I wish you could, because I love animals. And
8: We do love animals. But yeah, this is not financially wise.
9: Especially when you don't have a car. Yeah. And you've got a it's a question of priority at that point. Do you fund the thing that causes you to be able to work which causes you to be able to eat and pay your bills, which is your vehicle, or do you see what I'm saying? And I'm not saying it's a I'm not saying it's an easy decision to make by any means. Yeah. I'm just saying that it is a necessary one, that every once in a while we come to these points where we have to prioritize in order of absolute importance. And that, and this is with anything, by the way, there is always going to be other things that compete to be the top dog, right? No pun intended, top cat. But the point is, you've got to say, no. This is it. This is the number one thing. And number two is going to feel, it doesn't make number two feel any less important is what
8: I'm
9: saying.
8: That's right. Yeah. And I think what's, you know, and it's always funny what hosts skip which calls, because George Camel, he probably would say the same thing.
9: Yes.
8: But George would spend more on his pets than all
9: he
8: of
9: would.
8: All of us
9: he
8: combined.
9: Would. He would.
8: All of us combined. So, yeah, if he was on here, he probably would have a little bit more, whatever. But yeah, it's a hard decision, but we have to be wise. And this is where our emotions can easily trump our logic, right?
9: That's right. That's
8: and you
9: right.
8: could do that with a home purchase. People go into a home because they're like, oh, we love it. It's exactly what we want, but it's 50% of their income is the monthly payment.
9: Yeah.
8: Not logical. And so we do have to be very, very thoughtful about what's going on. And and like you said, Jade, we love animals, and I would love for you to buy a car and then say, hey, let me save up and cash flow this expense coming up.
9: That
8: could be reasonable too. So
9: And maybe get a second opinion with the cat. Maybe there's something you can do, or there's something that's, you know, will buy you some time. But certainly please don't go into debt about this. That's my number one thing that I want you to take away, is don't hear Rachel and I say, we don't think it's wise for you to spend your cash on this. And then please don't go and say, well, I'll put it on a payment plan, or I'll put it on a credit card. We don't want you to do that.
8: Yeah. And again, this is always an interesting discussion, because we get all the people in the comments who that we're not animal lovers, and we are. We love animals. We have a dog.
9: It is your livelihood on the line.
8: That's right. So we have that's where we have to plug in. Like, we have to be smart about this. Like, there is a point of our emotions and attachment.
9: Yes,
8: is overdrives like common sense, right? And some people spend tens of thousands of dollars, and the pet does not get better. And then they, you know what
9: absolutely.
8: I mean?
9: Absolutely.
8: Like, and they may or may not have the money for it. So there is, we just have to be logical in this, Rebecca. So,
9: and there is something to be said. I'm a poke this bear right quick, right before the show is over.
8: Love it.
9: You have to be able to afford the pets that you have.
8: Yes.
9: So if you're not in a season where you have a lot of margin, it may not be the season to have pets.
8: I keep throwing George out, but George would say, sell the horse, you know?
9: He would.
8: If we don't have the money to keep up with certain things.
9: He would.
8: Like, there's a point, which is sad, but they will always come back around. Well, Jade, great show. Thanks to everyone in the booth. And remember, there's ultimately only one way to financial peace, and that's to walk daily with the Prince of Peace, Christ Jesus.

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2: I'm Heather Bosch. President Trump confirmed on Air Force One today that he is reviewing a new Iranian proposal to end the war.
3: Doing very well with regard to Iran. Again, they want to make a deal. They're decimated. They're having a hard time figuring out who their leader is. They don't know who their leader is because their leader is gone.
2: The U.S. is warning shipping companies they could face potential sanctions if they pay Iran to let them pass through the Strait of Hormuz, a critical passageway for gas and oil tankers. The U.S.-Israeli war against Iran is entering its 10th week. There's a winner in the Kentucky Derby, as heard on NBC Sports.
4: Here's
2: Sherry DeVoe is the first woman to train the winner of the opening leg of the Triple Crown. Bankrupt budget carrier Spirit Airlines shut down today. CBS's Allie Bauman reports.
5: Flyers are frustrated by the sudden impact.
6: Yeah, we had to book new flights with a different airline. 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
5: Loyal customers say they're worried, with Spirit gone, about what air travel options remain for those on a budget.
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5: Spirit told its